0: to school, they can't focus on stuff. But what they do, they start taking kids and they start putting them on medication to make them focus on the teacher is what they do. While they can concentrate, while they can focus on it right there. But see, that's what Jesus is trying to tell you tonight. Maybe we need a little shot of his word. Maybe we need a little medicine of his word to be able to get back, focus on what Jesus is trying to tell us right here. But see, the thing of it is, we done got into a drug stage of something that is putting us while we're not focusing on God's words and God's promises of what he wants us to have. That's what Jesus is trying to tell you tonight. And it says right there, the salvation of God. We need to accept God's promises, but rather than going to the world and missing what God's promises is. You know, that was one night we were sitting here, we were preaching, and there was a couple of three of them received the baptism of the Holy Ghost. And I tell you right there, what is Sister Teresa said, and I like it so much, you ain't got to work for it. You ain't got to fight for it. Because it's a free gift, amen? And that's the same thing with every promises that God has. Everything what God says, you ain't got to fight. You ain't got to run. You ain't got to do this. Oh, I tell you what, before I received the baptism of the Holy Ghost, I got down. I beat the floor. I desired the Holy Ghost. I said, God, if this is real, I want the Holy Ghost. I beat the floor. I cried. I'd be in the house by myself. And I mean, I bowled up on the floor and I beat it because I said, God, if it's real, if it's only real, if it's only real, I want it right there. But I'll never forget that night in 1997, 4th of July night. Hallelujah. Praise God. I was at Shingle Hollow, North Carolina. Oh, the bishop, he spoke that night and he says, who wants to? He didn't say anything about prayer. He says, who wants the Holy Ghost? Oh, it must have been about 200 people to come up, but there was one desired the Holy Ghost and he got it that night. Amen. This was it because I desired something. I focused on something. I focused on God's words and God's promise, knowing this thing's got to be real. Oh, let me tell you, brothers and sisters, if you don't have that Holy Ghost power. I'm talking about the true Holy Ghost. Oh, people say, oh, when I get saved, I get the Holy Ghost. You're exactly right. But I'm talking about the Holy Ghost fire and power. If you don't have it tonight, you can have it. You can be a talking, walking, acting Christian with power and fire. Yes. Amen.
1: Amen.
0: If you can look up, you can see it will say about focus, the center of interest or act on. We need the Lord to be in the center of our lives, in the interest of our lives, and to act on into our lives. Amen. Who can sit there and say tonight, I got Christ in the center of my life. I'm in the interest of Him. And I'm going to act on His movement. We may get tired. We may get wore down. We may get whooped down. There's lost souls out there that we need to go and fight for the kingdom of God. Focus on God. Let Him be the interest in your life and the center of tension in your life and act upon His word. See, that's just like what Joshua says in 24:15. He made God the center of his life. Like what it says in Joshua 24:15. But as for me and my house, we will serve the Lord. See, Joshua could not answer for the other one, but he does answer for himself. Amen. And his answer should be the answer for everybody. Amen. Oh, glory, hallelujah. And in Psalms, David made the Lord the interest of his life. Amen. Like what he says in Psalms 138:1. A psalm of David, I will praise thee with my whole heart. Before the God will I sing praises unto thee. See, David focused on God. He had interest in God. And he acted on like what he says. Listen, this is what I love. Like what he says in Psalm 18:2 right there. The Lord is my rock, my fortress, and my deliverer. My God, my rock, in whom I take refuge, my shield, and the horn of my salvation, my stronghold. Amen. David, he went through it because of his kingdom and things that he done to himself. But God had his hands on him. Amen. This is what I'm telling you. You may mess up sometimes. God will guide you. He will protect you. He will keep you safe. He will bring you back to a repentant point if he has to. Because he loves you.

to tell you, God's not done. God's got the last say-so. And that's what we need to know. Focus on that last say-so. To see, the first thing we do when we dedicate to our life to the Lord, He calls it in a minute, we want to reach down from where we come from. See, Dad, you pulling up, it's so easy for them to pull you back. But see, that's what we need to realize. God is our strength. See, this is where David acted on of his faith. Just like what he says in Psalms 23 and 1. The Lord is my shepherd, and I shall not want. He maketh me to lie down in green pastures. He leadeth me beside the still water. He restores my soul. He leadeth me in the path of righteousness for His name's sake. Yea, though I walk through the valleys of the shadows of death, I will fear no evil. But You are with me, Your rod, Your staff, they comfort me. Yea, though I walk through the valleys of the shadows of death, that can literally be death times into your life. That can be time that you will be laying on that bed. Yea, though I walk through the valleys of the shadows of death, I shall fear no evil. To the dark time, to the dark points into your life. It could be a lost love in your love, the family problems, or finances, or whatever. Yea, though I walk through the valleys of the shadows of death. You may not be sick thinking that, but you could have circumstances into your life making you feel that. Yea, though I walk through the valleys of the shadows of death, I shall fear no evil. For what? You're thy rod and your staff that comforts me. See, this is what God is trying to say. This is what David is telling you, what I went through. You prepared a table before me in the presence of my enemy, and you anointed my head with oil, and my cup's running over. Do you think David just sat down like in a chair like this one day, and he just sat there, ooh. Write this down, Psalms 23. No, he had a life experience of what he did. And it was real of what he went through. That's why it's written and put into the Bible right there. This was one that was ready to be. His kingdom took over and they could. They were going to smite him and take his kingdom over from him. But see, the thing of it was, there were things into his life, but he still called upon the Lord, asking to be forgiven, and God will forgive, and God will restore, because He's a renewer, and a restorer, and a healer, and a deliverer. What God is telling you, but you must focus on the promises of God tonight. Glory, hallelujah. And you prepared a table for me in the presence of my enemy, and you anointed my head with oil. There's times God will bring you through places when your enemies are around. What He will do, He will lift you up round the presence of your enemy. He will lift you up and let your enemy see favor on you. I prepared a table for you. I will show favor on you. And I will anoint your head with oil. Is what He would do. And your enemies would know that. See, David knew all this because David lived this. David experienced this right there. Surely in the goodness and mercy shall follow me all the days of my life. And I will dwell in the house of the Lord forever. Praise God. That's how you can act on. You can act on by your faith. Make Him the focus, the center of your life. Have interest in Him of your life and act on Him by faith. Oh, glory, hallelujah. And then there's other ones. And there's another one I would like to talk to you about. Peter took interest in the Lord. When the Lord called him and says, follow me, amen. You remember when the Lord called you? If God has called you to do something, if God has called any one of these young ones in here to do something, I'm here to tell you right there, you can do whatever you want to, but I run, and I run, and I run hard. Do things right. Don't go where I was. That's what I'm trying to tell you today. Focus on God. Hallelujah. Hallelujah. It says in Matthew 4 and 18, Jesus was walking by the Sea of Galilee. He saw the two brothers. They were Simon, named Peter, and his brother Andrew. And they were putting a net into the sea, for they were fishermen. And Jesus says unto them, follow me, and I will make you fisher of men. And at once they left.

0: wilderness and followed him. Do you remember when the Lord has called you? Do you remember when you took interest in him? Because he called you from sin. He saved you. He delivered you. He healed you. And he set you free is what he's done. See, Peter made the Lord the center of his life. Just like what it says in John 6:6. Then Simon Peter answered him, Lord, to whom shall we go? You are the word of eternal life. See, he started acting on something. He made him the center point of it right there. Praise God. See, Peter took interest in the Lord. And now he made the Lord the center. And Peter knew him as Jesus, the Son of God. That's right. And now Peter is acting on the word of the Lord, like what it says in John 21:17. And he says unto him the third time, Simon, the son of Jonah, lovest thou me? Peter was grieving because he says unto him the third time, lovest thou me? And he says unto him, thou knowest all things. Thou knowest that I love thee. And Jesus says unto him, feed my sheep. See, Peter acted on the Lord and knew the Lord because the Lord had confidence in him. And Peter made the Lord the center of his life. And he took interest of him and he acted on him. If you focus on the Lord, he can redeem you, restore you, heal you, renew you. This is God's promise. Like what it says in Corinthians 1:20, for all the promises of God in him are yea, and in him amen, and the glory of God through us.
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3: Ephesians 4:11. And he gave some apostles and some prophets, some evangelists and some pastors and teachers, for the perfecting of the saints, for the work of the ministry, for the edifying of the body of Christ, till we all come in the unity of faith and of the knowledge of the Son of God, unto a perfect man, unto the measure and the stature of the fullness of Christ, that we henceforth be no more children tossed to and fro and carried away by every wind of doctrine, by the sleight of men and the cunning craftiness, whereby they lie in wait to deceive, but speaking the truth in love may grow up into him in all things, which is the head, even Christ. Hey, this is Bill George, and you're listening to Reset. People ask me all the time, the stories that you tell on Reset, are they things that really happened to you? And indeed they are. Today's story also happened to me years ago. I was a counselor at a youth camp. If you've ever been a counselor at a youth camp, you know what kind of things can happen to you at the camp. And if you've never been a counselor at a youth camp, by all means, you need to do it at least once in your life. But at this particular camp, I was the counselor over a group of boys, and it was time for them to go swimming. So Victor comes up to me. He's a young boy, probably about 7 or 8 years old at the time, and he comes up to me having trouble getting his swimsuit on. So he asked me if I could help him. I said, well, Victor, you know, why don't you jump up here in the top bunk and crawl underneath the blankets? And we'll put the blankets over you, and I'll try to help pull your swim trunks up on you. So he did that. He climbed up onto the top bunk bed, and we struggled with those swim trunks for a good 5 to 10 minutes trying to get these things to go up. In my mind, I kept thinking, what kind of mom would buy swim trunks that are so small for this young boy to put on? Finally, after about 5 minutes or longer, we got those swimming trunks to pull up onto him. He slung back the blankets, and I had to help him down off of the top bunk because the swim trunks had him so tight that he could barely move. Well, about that time, his little brother came walking by. His little brother was probably about 3 or 4 years younger than he was. And on his little brother was the biggest pair of swimming trunks you've ever seen. Exact same color, same shape, same everything, except for the size. It only took us a few minutes to realize that he had the wrong swim trunks. He was trying to use somebody else's trunk to go out and fight his swimming battle. Now, I've talked about Victor putting on his swimsuit to go out and fight his swimming battle because the whole story really reminds me of the story found in 1 Samuel, the 17th chapter, of where the Philistines had been fighting the Israelites for some time now, but the Israelites would not go out against the Philistines because of the giant Goliath. But along comes David, who has won a victory over a bear and a lion, and he tells King Saul that he will defeat this Philistine. But King Saul wants David to wear his armor. He gives him his helmet, his sword, and David tries to pick up the king's armor and tells the king, I can't use these things because I haven't proved them. In other words, I've never fought with these things before, so I don't know how to use these things. I don't know how to react. My reaction time would be off. And I'm going into battle against this big guy. I need to know what I can depend upon. I want you to know today that we too need to know what we can depend upon. The Bible tells us to work out our own salvation with fear and trembling. In other words, with fear of God and respect of what God can do in our lives. If we will allow God to teach us, He will show us specifically what our ministry is and how we can defeat the devil in that. You know, all of us need to be saved. All of us need to accept Christ as our Savior. That's an absolute. But after we accept Christ as our Savior, we also need to be delivered from the way that we used to be. The demons that would come against us, we need to be delivered from them. We need to have our bodies sanctified and then filled with the Holy Ghost, putting on God's righteousness upon ourselves. And His righteousness will fit us like a glove. Each one of us will have a different calling in life, and we'll be able to work in that calling because the Holy Spirit that God has put in us and on us will fit us perfectly to do what God wants us to do. I look back over my own life and I think to myself, how did I ever get into the place I am now? Well, it was simple. I trusted God, and God has led me all these years. I want to encourage you today, if you don't know Christ as your Savior, first of all, you need to be in battle, because there is a battle that's not against flesh and blood, but against the wickedness in high places. You can't fight it on your own, but through Jesus Christ, you can fight it. Through Jesus Christ, you can be in battle. And through Jesus Christ, you can have on the garment of righteousness that is specifically designed for your life. God can use you like He can use no one else, because you have been uniquely designed by the Master Himself. I want to encourage you today to look into God's Word. Ask God to save your soul if you don't know Him as your personal Savior. But if you have been a Christian for a long time, but you never can seem to get it right, maybe you're trying to wear someone else's suit. Maybe it's time for you to ask God to show you specifically what is He calling you into. There are some that have been called into the mission field, some that will go over to another country and minister to people over there. That's not my mission that God has put into my heart. There are some that will be evangelistic. There are some that will be teachers, some that will be prophetic, some that will be in the deliverance ministry, some that will be in the teaching ministry, some that will do this and do that. But God must lead you and guide you and direct you in the suit that you must wear, because only in your suit can you accomplish the things that God wants you to do. Now David, when he had to reject the king's offer of putting on his armor and his helmet, all the things that was too big, he had to go back and rely upon God to use what he has learned to use, which was a simple slingshot and a few smooth stones. Well, if you know the story, David went out against Goliath. Goliath acted like he was so powerful. He came out with the shield and the helmet. Had to have someone else carry his shield because it was so big. But at the end of the day, it was a small shepherd boy with a slingshot and some stones that fit him perfectly, along with God the Creator, along with God the Designer, who actually took David out onto the field of battle with that slingshot and those stones. Had David to sling the sling around several times and let the stone go. And it landed perfectly in Goliath's face, right between the eyes. And Goliath fell. All because David did not wear the wrong suit. David wore the right thing. I wonder how Victor is today. I wonder if he's wearing the right clothes. I wonder if his brother and him can switch clothes back and forth. It was a humorous story to think that we struggled so hard to put a suit on this young boy that he wasn't even supposed to be wearing. But it's not humorous in our lives. When we do the things that God has not called us to do, and we struggle in these areas because someone else tells us that we should be in those areas, it's not funny. It's not humorous. God has a plan for our life, a plan that we must follow if we're going to be His children. The days are growing short, the night seems so long, but Jesus Christ is coming back soon, and He's coming for what? A bride without blemish, without wrinkle. That means your suit can't be too big, and your suit can't be too small. It has to be perfect what God wants us to be. I encourage you to get into God's Word, to get on your knees before God. Ask God to show you the things that He would show you, that you might be the person that He wants you to be and dress the way that He wants you to dress, both physically and spiritually. Be the person that you are, not the one someone else wants you to be.

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1: Where does Jesus place in your life? By Guy Schaefer. Does Jesus come first in your life, before your mother, your children, or your wife? Is he before your sister or your son? How far is he from number one? Is he two or three or four or five? Do you know that he's even alive? Do you call on him each morn, or do you wait till noon when you're tired and you're worn? Still not then do you seek his might? Or do you wait until it's late at night? Do you call on him each day? Or have you forgotten and gone astray? Do you seek the help of his hand when you're weak and unable to stand? Or are you like most of mankind, only calling when needed and in a bind? Are you too busy cause you're having fun? Before you answer, remember what he's done. He left his glory in heaven above to come to earth and show his love. He died upon an old rugged tree to save a wretch like you and me. So don't forget he did suffer and bleed. So now maybe it's time you give him the lead.

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I want to thank you for listening to Reset. 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God bless you, and we'll see you next time right here on Reset.

0: Hosea chapter 10 verse 12 says, "Sow to yourselves in righteousness, reap in mercy, break up your fallow ground, for it is time to seek the Lord till he come and rain righteousness upon you." Yes, it is time to seek the Lord. Let's listen now to the latter time voice, Prophet Leonard Jones, as he delivers the revelatory word through the Holy Spirit. It will be life-changing.
1: He's looking for your reasonable service so that he can get the glory and he can reign upon the life of the people that need to hear it. Amen. Put aside your feelings. Put aside, I have to get this off my chest. It's not about you. It's about the Christ that's in me. The hope of glory. It's time to show up. The government don't have the answers. They certainly don't have the answers. The answer is in the church, the people of God. It's time to show up. It's time to allow God to be God. God could do nothing unless there was first obedience. There must be a life of obedience. It's called relationship. Listen, we can go to church and that's good. We can do all those things, but it's going to require an intimate, deep relationship with God. That's why God could speak to Elijah the way he did. That's why God can do the things that he did with Elijah. Because God, we understand that God is no respecter of person, but God knew that he could trust Elijah. He knew that he could put his treasure in earthen vessels, that the Exodus of God, the Exodus, the power may be of God and not of us. He has put this treasure in what? Earthen vessels. That's you and I. He's put that in us. So if God put it in you, it's got to come out. But it can't come out if you call up in what you're thinking about. Well, Lord, I don't know how they're going to take this. Well, Lord, I don't know what they're going to say about me. Well, Lord, that's going to look foolish if I do it that way. Do you know God would take the foolish things of the world? Do we understand how God operates? Do we understand? See, Elijah knew how God operated. He's a son, I like this. Because you understand how I go about things. You understand that this is business. God is about winning souls. God is about souls. Amen. God so loved the world that he gave his only begotten son. So we understand his whole agenda is reconciling the world back unto him, reconciling people back unto him, that souls can be won for the kingdom. And if I'm caught up in what I'm caught up in, my God, somebody's going to miss the boat. That's right. So it's time for me to show up. Yes, you can live holy. People say, oh, this life is so... No, it's not. The devil is a liar. You can live a holy life. You can live a pure life before God. Yes. You can be in right standing with God. Walk in a state of repentance. Obey the word of God. Spend time in prayer with God. Develop an intimate relationship with God. See, the reason why many don't want to show up, because they don't have relationship. Let's get to the root of the problem today. Let's get to the very core. See, I know God on an every now and then basis. This is not the time. In these end times that we're living in, this is not a time where you can say, well, you know what, God, I know you every now. I got to know God every minute by minute, hour by hour, second by second. I have to know God all 24-7. 24-7, I need to know God.
2: Yes.
1: God needs to be on my mind at all times. The Bible says to pray without ceasing. In other words, I need to have a spirit that God, listen, I need to talk to you. And the Lord need to speak to me.
2: Yes.
1: That when somebody walks up, they can say, it's something different about you.
2: Yes. Come on now.
1: I see the glory of God on you.
2: That's right. That's right.
1: The sinner man, he sees that. Don't you think for one minute that he or she doesn't see the life that you're living.
2: Yes. Yes.
1: Jesus said, if you love me, if you love me, he said to do what? You will keep my what? Commandments. Remember we talked about in the message earlier, he said, we talked about love and operating in the spirit of love. If you love. He said, if you love me, there's an action word involved. You will keep my commandments. Oh God, I love you. Are you keeping the commandments? Can he trust you? There is no good relationship without trust.
2: That's right.
1: I don't care how much you say you in love, what he or she does for you, whatever. If there's a trust issue, you're going to have a rocky foundation.
2: Right.
1: Amen?
2: Amen?
1: So I need to develop relationship. And in that relationship, I develop trust.
2: Yes.
1: Knowing that God cannot lie. And if he said it, it's got
2: to
1: happen. God is up to something.
2: Oh, yes.
1: Allow God to use you. Allow God to get the glory out of your life. In other words, when you go to work tomorrow and when you go out in the marketplace, how about have a good attitude?
2: Mm-hmm.
1: Have a smile on your face.
2: Yeah.
1: Knowing that you spent time with God. And sometimes the people out in the world, they see God's people, and the first they say, oh, if that's what the saved life is all about, I don't want no part of it. And God doesn't want his name blasphemed among the heathen. This is the time that we're living in now. It's time to show up. So God can send the rain upon America. Because America has forgotten about God. They have forgotten about our God. And everything in it, everything is going now. And there's nothing in the church world that's making a difference. Yes, we have some that are out there doing their thing. Don't get me wrong. We have some faithful people out there who are on the streets, in the communities, witnessing for Christ, who are doing some great things, but we need more. And so there's a call for the church, the people of God, to show up.
2: Amen.
1: It's time for the people to see the love of God in you. And nowadays, we can't tell the difference from who's born again and who's not.
2: You're right.
1: Some of God's people are acting just like them.
2: Right.
1: You have to die to yourself.
2: Yes.
1: Daily. Yes. Daily. This life, you have to die. In order to show up, you got to die. And see, that's what relationship, son, you know what? You know, you have to die that attitude that you have. Son, that thing that has you right now and that you've been feeling, that's not of me. And God will speak to you like that because you're a son or a daughter. Let that go. Let that anger go. I'm speaking to somebody. There's some issues that's going on right now, and no one can see the love of God because there's too many issues that's going on in your life that God's been trying to deal with you for a while, but you have been ignoring it. Oh my God. You've been suppressing it, and you're thinking that I'm okay because I go to church every Sunday. But the devil is a liar. It's not okay. It's time to line up with the Word of God. It's time to allow God to work those things.

0: like him, make you more into the image of his son Jesus? So that's what I love about this passage of scripture about Elijah today. He goes to meet Ahab. He stands up against the thing that needs to be broken down, that needs to be torn down. The thing that has been rebellious, the thing that's been stiff-necked. It's time to bring it down. And the only way it's going to be brought down, you have to show up. The things that we're seeing right now in the lesbian community, the gay community, and everything else that's going on in America, it's time for the church to show up. We talk about, well, I can't believe they allow this and they allow that, and then yet we're not doing anything about it. It's time to get on our faces and pray. It's time for us to get on a fast and consecrate ourselves before the Lord. And allow God to have his way and to break some powers, to break some principalities, and to break some strongholds. Amen. To show up is that, Lord, I will stand and intercede, Father God, in the name of Jesus Christ of Nazareth. I come against the spirit of whatever it is, and you're standing on God's word, you're standing in your authority, and you, when I say show up, that means you have to speak the word of the Lord. You have to bind and you have to loose and you have to rebuke the devil. Jesus did not argue with the demon spirits. He said, be quiet. Come out of this individual. That's right. Because he showed up. And I thank God that Jesus showed up on the scene. Thank you, Jesus. Hallelujah. We praise God for our Savior, Jesus Christ. Come on, let's give God a praise. Because he showed up and he was our example for you and I so that we can walk the life that he lived. Hallelujah. We give God the praise. We give him all the glory. And we thank God for his word today. In Jesus' name we pray. Amen.
1: 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Remember to not be just a hearer of the word, but a doer of the word as well. This is First Lady Chellis Jones, and thank you for listening. Until next time.
2: 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Are you dealing with distress and anxiety? 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O Lord, how many are my foes? How many rise up against me? Many are saying of me, God will not deliver him. But you are a shield around me, O Lord. You bestow glory on me and lift up my head. To the Lord I cry aloud, and he answers me from his holy hill. I lie down and sleep. I wake again, because the Lord sustains me. I will not fear the tens of thousands drawn up against me on every side. Arise, O Lord, deliver me, O my God. From the Lord comes deliverance. May your blessing be on your people. From Psalm 3. Listen to the Bible. It's great for the soul.
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4: Personal purity. 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

In 1 Corinthians chapter 7, the Bible gives instructions about marriage. Now we continue reading from the scriptures at 1 Corinthians 7:17. Only as the Lord has assigned to each one, as God has called each, in this manner let him walk. And so I direct in all the churches. Was any man called when he was already circumcised? He is not to become uncircumcised. Has anyone been called in uncircumcision? He is not to be circumcised. Circumcision is nothing, and uncircumcision is nothing. But what matters is the keeping of the commandments of God. Each man must remain in that condition in which he was called. Were you called while a slave? Do not worry about it, but if you are able also to become free, rather do that. For he who was called in the Lord while a slave is the Lord's freedman. Likewise, he who was called while free is Christ's slave. You were bought with a price. Do not become slaves of men. Brethren, each one is to remain with God in that condition in which he was called. Now concerning virgins, I have no command of the Lord, but I give an opinion, as one who by the mercy of the Lord is trustworthy. I think then that this is good in view of the present distress, that it is good for a man to remain as he is. Are you bound to a wife? Do not seek to be released. Are you released from a wife? Do not seek a wife. But if you marry, you have not sinned, and if a virgin marries, she has not sinned. Yet such will have trouble in this life, and I'm trying to spare you. But this I say, brethren, the time has been shortened, so that from now on those who have wives should be as though they had none, and those who weep as though they did not weep, and those who rejoice as though they did not rejoice, and those who buy as though they did not possess, and those who use the world as though they did not make full use of it. For the form of this world is passing away. But I want you to be free from concern. One who is unmarried is concerned about the things of the Lord, how he may please the Lord. But one who is married is concerned about the things of the world, how he may please his wife, and his interests are divided. The woman who is unmarried and the virgin is concerned about the things of the Lord, that she may be holy both in body and spirit. But one who is married is concerned about the things of the world, how she may please her husband. This I say for your own benefits, not to put a restraint upon you, but to promote what is appropriate and to secure undistracted devotion to the Lord. But if any man thinks that he is acting unbecomingly toward his virgin daughter, if she is past her youth, and if it must be so, let him do what he wishes. He does not sin. Let her marry. But he who stands firm in his heart, being under no constraint, but has authority over his own will, and has decided this in his own heart, to keep his own virgin daughter, he will do well. So then, both he who gives his own virgin daughter in marriage does well, and he who does not give her in marriage will do better. A wife is bound as long as her husband lives, but if her husband is dead, she is free to be married to whom she wishes, only in the Lord. But, in my opinion, she is happier if she remains as she is, and I think that I also have the Spirit of God. This is The Word, reading from the Bible without comment. I'm Nicholas Hope. Listen again next time for more from the Scriptures.

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1: side. This is Pastor George Lucas, Executive Director of Save America First, Evangelize the World, John 3:16. For God so loved the world that he gave his only begotten Son, that whosoever believeth in him should not perish, but have everlasting life. John 3:16. John 3:16 is the flagship verse of the Holy Bible. It is hated by five distinct groups of people. The first ones are the atheists. The second is the Muslims. The third is the cults. The fourth is the liberals. And the fifth is sometimes conservatives who really do not understand the meaning of John 3:16. It is God's promise to Adam and Eve in the Garden of Eden, when he said the seed of this woman shall bruise the head of this serpent who was disguised as the devil. God kept his promise when Jesus Christ appeared and died on the cross, was hung on Calvary's cross for our sins. Revival is America's only hope. It is not the bankers. It's not Wall Street. We need revival from the White House down to the lowest house. And without revival in the United States of America, and a return to the basic foundations of this country, we will lose our nation. It was John Adams and John Hancock who signed the Declaration of Independence that said we have no sovereign but God and no king but Jesus. It is time for us to wake up America. Many of our young people do not know the value and the importance of John 3:16. God so loved the world that he gave his only begotten Son, that whosoever believeth in him should not perish, but have everlasting life. God has called me to wake up America and the world. And we need to realize that God's love for this world was Africa, Asia, Antarctica, Australia, Europe, North America, and South America. There is no place on earth that God's love was not shed through the finished work of his Son. We need to call on Americans, first of all, to evangelize the world because we have the capacity to do so. President Ronald Reagan said, I go into the Lincoln bedroom and I pray. And he said, I could not run this country without prayer. And I go to him so much, I'm afraid that I'm going to get a busy signal. That's what the president told me September 30th, 1987, in the executive office at the White House. We need leaders now who will acknowledge the providence of Almighty God upon the United States of America and go back to the basics to stop the sin that is destroying America from within. The God of this world has blinded the eyes and minds of many people, but God is still on his throne. And I'm not ashamed of the gospel of Jesus Christ, for it is the power of God unto salvation. If it was not for a Gideon New Testament, you would not be hearing this voice on this radio station today. God bless you, and God bless the Gideons.
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0: 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So

Through Jesus, also we have obtained access by faith into this grace, in which we stand and boast because of the hope of the glory of God. 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

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Today's scripture comes from Psalm 119 and 160. The sum of your word is truth, and every one of your righteous ordinances is everlasting. You are about to begin a 365-day journey, a daily walk through God's word. You'll start in the beginning in Genesis, and you'll conclude with the final Amen found in Revelation 21:21. Along the way, you'll encounter a vast array of life-altering lessons and spirit-lifting promises. God's word is infallible, and His promises are everlasting. As Bill Bright correctly observed, meditating upon His word will inevitably bring peace of mind, strength of purpose, and power for living. When you study the Bible carefully, and when you trust God's promises completely, you'll be forever changed. And you'll serve as a powerful example to family and friends. So, with no further delay, let the journey begin. Billy Graham said, "And because we know Christ is alive, we have hope for the present and hope for life beyond the grave." Again, today's scripture comes from Psalm 119, 160. The sum of your word is truth, and every one of your righteous ordinances is everlasting.

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God bless you.

0: Hello, friends, and welcome. My name is Henry Schaefer, and I pastor the University Parkway Church here in Aiken, South Carolina. Now let's move right on into today's message and hear what God will speak into your life concerning Jesus is the answer.
1: All my job is today's test. Whatever problem you're going through today,
2: I know that your skies
1: whatever you
2: dark,
1: whatever you're dealing with
2: you
1: in life, come on. Jesus is the answer.
2: In case you don't know.
1: Thank you, Jesus. I got a message I want to share with you today. First of all, as we begin, just stay standing because you're going to rest here in just a moment. Take you get your breath. Whew. Fan your neighbor if you have to. Say, whoo. I know you hot. I didn't say you. I said fan your neighbor. This is how we do it here. Yeah, that's how we fan you right there. Make sure you're all right. How about this air up here, man? Is this thing on AC? Are you hot?
3: Yeah.
1: Man. I know the air conditioner's on over here, isn't it?
3: Yeah, it's on up there.
1: Is it really on?
3: Yeah.
1: Oh, yeah, y'all got it down. Let's set that thing about 55 up here. How about it? Let that thing run. Somebody say run.
3: Yeah.
1: Hallelujah. We did that one time. It got hot in here like this. I said, man, this place is hot. I said, we got to see what's going on with the air conditioners. We went out that door over there. There wasn't no air conditioner out there. They stole it. The devil stole it the night before. He stole the air conditioner. We got them locked up now, amen. We say the devil take your hands off the air conditioner. Hallelujah. I want to talk to you today on the theme the Lord's given me. Now, mind you, I have never talked about this ever. Somebody say ever.
4: Ever.
1: I'm going to talk about the devil's Satan's master plan to destroy the church, and more importantly, to speak to you today. He has a master plan. It's been overlooked in the Bible. He said, preach on this today. Tell the people, look at your neighbor, say,
4: I want to know
1: what the devil's master plan is. And God reveals it. Now, first of all, let me just go ahead and give you the title of this. I want to talk to you about double-mindedness.
4: Yes.
1: I'm going to talk to you about double-mindedness. I may talk about it in the next couple of weeks. I don't know how long I'm going to talk about it. The thing is, I've never talked about it. So I don't know how long I'm going to talk about it. But I'm going to talk about it till I get done. I think God wants to talk about it till you get free.
4: Amen.
1: That's how long He's going to talk about it.
4: Hallelujah.
1: There's a lot of stuff said in churches, but churches, they hear the word, but they don't believe the word. But I'm going to talk about double-mindedness. So you're here today, you're here for a very specific reason to hear this message that you didn't know nothing about was coming.
4: Yeah.
1: And God wants you to know already that the word you're going to hear today is like a hammer. Come on. He's going to break you out of your stronghold today. He's going to set you free today from that stronghold of double-mindedness. Somebody shout amen. Someone say, I know what he's talking about now. Grab your Bibles and go over to the book of James. Look what he says here in James chapter 1 and verse 5. He said, if any of you lack wisdom, let him ask of God. That giveth to all men liberally and upbraideth not, and it shall be given to him. But, watch this here. But let him ask in faith, nothing wavering, for he that wavereth is like the wave of the sea, driven with the wind and tossed. For let not that man think that he shall receive, somebody say anything.
4: Anything.
1: Anything.
4: Anything.
1: Might say anything.
4: Anything.
1: Of the Lord. Now watch this here. The devil heard it. The devil heard it. The devil knows Scripture. The devil knows Scripture.
4: Yes.
1: A double-minded man is unstable in all his ways. And the devil heard that. And his plan is to make the church unstable.
4: Amen.
1: His plan is to make the members of the church double-minded people. Because he knows then that a man or a church will be unstable in all their ways. It's Satan's master plan. That red light in the back there lets us know that you ready? So someone say, now, let's do it. Welcome in our listening audience. They're listening to you right over there, red lights. See those red mics right there? That's you right there. That's you right there. Hey! That's you right there. Thank you, Jesus. Now, I'm going to speak to you today about the double-minded spirit. We're going to give you some characteristics of a double-minded believer. But at the same time, I'm going to be slow. I'm going to be methodical at what I'm going to deliver. Because what I want to let you know is that the double-minded spirit, a double-minded person, see, whether or not you believe you can have a spirit called double-mindedness, that's neither here nor there.
5: Amen.
1: That's not what I'm talking about.
5: Amen.
1: I'm talking about exactly what your Bible says about you.
5: Yes.
1: And it says exactly whether or not you believe it or not, you can be a double-minded person. I didn't say spirit. I said you can be a double-minded person, which
5: Amen.
1: Most people in the church are.
5: Amen.
1: And they don't even realize it. Now, what happens is because of this prolonged thinking process, you open the door to a double-minded spirit.
5: Yes.
1: That's what happens. He comes in. It's just like, I don't believe every person who's watched pornography has a spirit of pornography. You could.

0: You cannot be double-minded in what we're going to be doing. You can't be thinking one thing, acting another way, or be thinking that God's called you into a ministry and you not perform in that ministry.
1: Amen.
0: See, the double-minded mentality or the double-minded spirit is a master plan. And as I deliver this here, I still want to let you know exactly what the scriptures say. Look at what he says here in verse 8, James 1 and 8. A double-minded man is unstable in all his ways. And the Bible also lists us in verse 7. He says, let not that man think that he will receive anything from God. He knows. All he's got to do is get you wavering between what God has said and what you believe. And then you won't receive any. That's not about half the time you're going to receive anything. You hear what I just said?
1: Amen.
0: It's not 50% of the time you're going to receive anything. Or 25% of the time. He says, don't think you're going to receive anything of God.
1: Yes.
0: That's right. Anything of God. He gets you moving between doubt and unbelief. Don't think you'll receive anything. He doesn't nail it. Now, I'm going to tell you this here just for teaching on the subject. Double-minded and double-mindedness is only found in one book. And you got it. Right here, book of James. It's nowhere else. It's sandwiched in here. It's almost like the Bible, the devil wants you to don't read James. Don't read it. Because once you start reading it and you start finding out what he tells us here about a double-minded spirit. Look what he says here in James chapter 4 and verse 8. Here's what he says. You know this here? He says, draw nigh to God. And what will he do? You know it, don't you? Draw nigh to God. And what will he do? You don't believe that, do you? You see, look here. So there's a process that the devil does not want you to believe. That if you move towards God and you say, well, I don't see like God's here. He's not here. I don't know where he's at. I mean, I moved to him in prayer, but he seems to be hollow. It seems to be going nowhere. What did the Bible say? Draw nigh to God.
1: Yeah.
0: He'll draw nigh to you. He says, cleanse your hands. Now, look at this here. He's talking about cleansing your hands. Is he talking to sinners? Or is he talking to people who are Christians? Look, put it back up there. He says, draw nigh to God. Cleanse your hands. Now, he's letting the people realize, you sinners, that you've done some things. Now, because what he's talking about here, he's calling the people in the church who have thought one way but living another way. Cleanse your hands, you sinners. What does he say? Purify your hearts. What does he say? You double-minded.
1: Yes.
0: He says you're double-minded. When you live holy and you live like you at times in sin, he calls you double-minded. Watch this here. And Satan knows this. You ready for it? That a double-minded man is unstable in all his ways and don't think he's going to receive anything of God. Isn't this crazy?
1: Amen.
0: So we as the church have to be aware of this double-minded, you know, the Church of God loves it when I say this double-minded attitude. This double-minded mindset.
1: Come on.
0: You know what I'm talking about? They like that kind of term, but when he talks about you got to be aware of the double-minded spirit that you can have.
1: Yeah.
0: Behind every attitude is a spirit that causes that.
1: Amen.
0: I think I've already preached that, nailed that. So that's another message. So that double-minded mentality will tear your ministry up, tear up what God has for you, so that you don't understand, why don't I receive things from God? Well, God's trying to let you know, maybe, just maybe, you have a spirit mentality of double-mindedness. And it's a real problem that's in our society today. And Jesus can deliver and heal you of double-mindedness. Double-mindedness is connected even to a psychotic disorder. Our society knows this. They call it schizophrenia. Is what they call it. It's when a person's mind and personality becomes fragmented. And I'm getting ready to get off schizophrenia here in just a moment, because I know that

0: you can't stand that word. Regardless of whether you can stand it or not, that's what you know people around you are dealing with. And the doctors call it schizophrenia. And the doctors say at one time they act like this, and then one time they act like that, and they're not the same person. They call it schizophrenia. They give them drugs to deliver to deal with that. But God has the antidote as well. He calls it double-mindedness.
1: Yes.
0: So let's get back to the biblical term, because I know you don't like schizophrenia. And let's just stay with what He calls it. He calls it double-mindedness. Many people have, they're tormented with delusions, the instability, they become unstable, they can't even function in society because of schizophrenia and double-mindedness. Now we're going to give you some more definitions of what double-mindedness is here in a moment, but it's prevalent in the church.
1: Amen.
0: Am I not loud enough, or is it dying? Or was it dying? Is it ringing? Pick the phone up. Somebody shout amen.
1: Amen.
0: There it is. There it is. Hello? Yeah, Lord, I'm delivering it right now. Yeah. Yes, Lord. I told him your word was like a hammer. That's right. I told him, and I tried to get them to chop, but they wouldn't chop. You know, I believe they have double-mindedness. Some, you know, they... I know, Lord, I told them to come in and worship, but some say, oh, it's just crazy. I'm going to get it out in just a moment. I know I'm dealing with double-mindedness. I'll get it out in just a moment. We'll call it up. We'll call it. It's like we do everything else. Okay, I'll do it then. Thank you, Jesus. All right. I'm working on it. Whew. Now I got to do what He tells me to do. Amen.
1: We're
0: going to get that thing out in just a minute. So schizophrenia and double-mindedness are the same thing, what we talk about. And when I use this term double-mindedness, because schizophrenia is interpreted by the society nowadays to mean severe mental illness. And I know you don't have severe mental illness, do you? Look at your neighbor and say, I know. You don't have severe mental illness. But say it like that. But there are times when I doubt, I question. Something's not right here. Something's not clean in the cream. Somebody shout amen. So have you ever said to a person, who was that? That wasn't that person talking to me. Well, that's probably that double-minded person talking. Amen. So the majority of double-minded people manage to function in their life. They have some type of success, but they have characteristics of being schizophrenic, causing them to constantly be unstable in certain areas. Now, I'm talking to Christian people here.
1: Amen.
0: Now, don't just try to think about people. I mean, I'm thinking about people in my family right now that are not Christians. See, so don't get your mind into your family somewhere.
1: Come on.
0: It's about them too, but it's about you as well.
1: Come on.
0: So the thing is that the schizophrenic and the people that causes them to be unstable in many areas of their life. They can accomplish things, but they can't accomplish everything that God wants them to accomplish in their life. So who has a problem with double-mindedness? Everybody. That's why it's in the Bible.
1: Amen.
0: He says an unstable mind, a double-minded person is unstable in all their ways. That's the warning. He gave it to us not once, He gave it to us twice. Draw nigh to God, He'll draw nigh to you. Cleanse your hands, purify your hearts, you double-mindedness. The people who were double-minded. So there was a man by the name of Frank and Ida Mae Hammond. They did a book called Pigs in the Parlor. They talked about, and I'm so glad that I have their book. I've read their information. But I've never capitalized on this. And this is what God's telling me to tell us, is like Frank and Ida Mae Hammond said this here, is that almost every person who comes to us for deliverance is found to have varying degrees of a network of demon spirits, which is called schizophrenia, which is determined to be double-mindedness. Some will teach Christians cannot have a spirit of schizophrenia. But please know this here, that when James said that a double-minded person is unstable in all his ways, he's talking to the saints.
1: Amen.
0: He's talking to you. And today he's talking to you. God's talking to you. And you know how unstable you are. Somebody look at it and say, he's not talking to me. Yes, he's talking to you. You're exactly the one he's talking to. You're exactly the person he's talking to today. You see, James said a double-minded person is unstable in all their ways. And we know people, don't we? Including ourselves. At times who are polar opposite. I can tell when I'm talking to some of y'all and say, who's that? They flipped on me. They flipped on me. That's that old man, or that was that other mind talking. Something isn't right. So the minister who prays a godly prayer is holy at times, can fall into yet a period of sin in their life and perversion. The believer who lives a strong Christian life and then comes into a season of backsliding. You know people like that? They live a strong Christian life, falls into a season of backsliding. I'm talking to you. God's talking to you. You have fallen into this control of this spirit that is called double-mindedness, is what you've done. You've fallen into it. Or you know a person that is cheerful, you know that they fall into bouts of depression. One time you see them this way, one time you see them that way. Or you know the person who's hardworking. They are the perfectionist. They are the people who they dot their I's and they cross the T's. They dot their I's and they cross the T's. They're perfectionists. They become lethargic. The minister who preaches a godly message that falls into perversion. Or the person who's a perfectionist, and you know them. They're perfectionists, their houses are clean. Or they dot their I's and crosses their T's, and all of a sudden they go into a thing that is called what? They go into a disarray. They become very sloppy. They don't care for a period of time. And they seem to move between this and move in between this. Yeah. That's what I'm talking about. This type of double-mindedness. They move between two opinions. They operate between two things. At some time you're like this and sometimes you're like that. Amen. So here's the thing. A double-minded man has problems making decisions. Maybe you have problems making decisions, and then once you make decisions, you really wish you hadn't made that decision. You wish you had made another decision. Or you have a problem sticking to your decisions that you make. You say he's always changing his mind concerning relationships. This double-minded person. They're always changing their mind. They're always changing careers. Look here. The career. You see, I'm an electrician who preaches. That's what I am. That's what I am. You call me a pastor. I'm an electrician who preaches. That's just what I do. That's who I am. And that's what I'll always be until I leave. I'm an electrician who preaches. That's called the pastor. And when I stop pastoring, guess what I will probably go do? I'll be an electrician. That's what I did. That Paul was a tent maker. I guess when he got through with him, guess what he kept doing? No, he didn't do nothing. He made tents. He worked. That's what he did. That's what made it. That's what, you know, I'm going to tell you this here. Do you know that's what's made it so successful for me to be here? You know that? I got a career.
1: Amen.
0: I'm not dependent on the church. I'm not dependent on people. I don't flip-flop between what am I going to do. See, that's the reason why I can make a decision and stick with it. You see, when you are concerned and worried about what people think and everything, then you're going to be concerned about what people think about you and how you're going to live, what you're going to do. That's what's going to happen in your life. You'll be double-minded.
1: Amen.
0: Oh, I have more people in the church that wants to believe in this, or I have more people in the church who wants to believe in this. Well, that's what caused the pastor to be double-minded. Does that make sense what we're talking about? So he's always changing his mind. You're always like that, changing your ministries. Always changing your ministries in church. One day you're an apostle. One day you're a prophet. One day you're an intercessor. One day you're a Sunday school teacher. One day you're not a Sunday school teacher. One day you're this. One day you're that. If God calls you to it, that's what you'll always be. You know, but the person who is double-minded are not locked in on their callings. You see what I mean? They've not nailed that down. And that's what I'm just trying to let you know. You'll never be successful in your calling. You'll never be, because you'll be unstable in all your ways. You see what I'm getting at? And the devil knows how to work these things in our life. Double-mindedness is polar opposite of being stable. You know, you can be changed. You become frail in this here. You're firmly, here's what happens is that stability means that you are firm. Opposite means you're frail. It means like this here, that being stable means that you are locked in. You're stable. You are grounded. You're comfortable with yourself. You're comfortable with your calling. You're comfortable. You see, there's still people. Look here, I've been doing this for some. There are still people who do not believe I'm called to preach. It's their loss, isn't it? Huh? It's their loss. That's all I got to say, because everybody's got a ministry. Amen. It's their loss. Not mine, it's theirs. And they'll see in that day. It could be the same thing with your ministry. They don't believe who you are. And whose loss is it? It's not mine, it's theirs. Amen. You see what I mean? And the thing is that when you have your ministry, what God's called you to do, then you need to start walking in your ministry. Amen. You need to start operating in your ministry that God's given you. But being stable means that you're not moved, you're not disturbed. You're not easily thrown off balance. Just because someone comes in and they start talking about you, you don't get all upset and move on down the road. You let the devil move you out, you double-minded spirit. Amen?
1: Amen?
0: Or you start to fall apart. You ever seen people fall apart in church? They fall apart. I've had them. They've absolutely cut. I got to talk to you. I said, my God, who's talking to me? You know who's talking to me? Double-mindedness is.
2: Amen.
0: That's not that person. That's a totally different person talking to me right now.
1: Yeah.
0: Wow, isn't this crazy stuff? And all of a sudden, that he's always changing his mind. People are always changing their mind, and they're always changing churches. Now, I love to see people come. But I'm telling you what, that's a sign of double-mindedness. How many churches have you been to? How many do you go from pillar to post? You go from church to church to church. Church hop. They're double-minded. I want to let you know, that's not the way God works in the kingdom. He plants you. He assigns you somewhere. There is no army that has soldiers going from base to base to base. Do you know of any army where soldiers are going from, I think I'm going to go down to Fort Benning today. Well, you know, they treated me kind of bad down there, so I'm going to show up over here at Parris Island. You get in Parris Island, I'll straighten you out for a little bit. I know that. Or I think I'm going to run over here tonight. I'm going to go see that one over there. See what they got going on over there. That ain't the way God works. You're a floating kidney. You're a double-minded person. Amen?
1: Amen.
0: Well, I want to see what they got going on over there. Let's see what, that's a double-minded person. Where God locks you in at, that's where he locked you in at. Somebody, don't bring their demons back into this place. Somebody say, don't bring those demons back into this place. My God, you need to find out where God wants you to be at and get in it, you double-minded person. Double-minded spirit, you need to lock in one way or the other. Well, I feel like going today. Oh, I'm not going today. Which person wakes up on Sunday morning? You or the double-minded spirit? Which one's in control when you wake up Sunday morning? Which one's in control? Am I preaching today? I just want to know who's in control. I'm doing it, Lord. I'm doing it. I'm crushing the hard heart right now. I'm breaking off that stronghold now, Lord. So nobody don't tell you, you don't know.
1: Come on.
0: Now, the key to this thing is here is that this can be because you acted this way so long. Am I doing all right, Donna? Yeah, all right. As long as I got your approval in, I know we're going to be all right. Got all these people. We got plenty of room here on the front row. If anybody comes in, there's plenty of room on the front row here, everybody. If you feel like you're too close and it's too hot in the back, you need to get up here where the fire's at. Amen. Or get under this air conditioner with me. Somebody says we need to build a church. We need more room. I'm going to help you out a minute. Y'all ready? They say we need more room. I said, have you ever noticed there ain't nobody on the front row? Let's fill this up first. You ready for this here? And when we start on Sunday morning, from here to there is empty. Boy, you sure can put a lot of people in here. Can't you? See, I'm not a rocket scientist. But I can tell you, we're only using half the room. It's like having a 5-bedroom house and you're only using 2. And you say, I need more bedrooms. Let's use the other 3 first. That makes sense? Are you on board with me?
1: Amen.
0: So here's what we're going to do. Next week, we're going to bring myself, you, say myself, and a neighbor.
1: Amen.
0: That's right. What we're going to do? So we're going to sit right on the front row. We're going to plant them right here. They're going to get shell shock next Sunday, won't they? Come on, give the Lord a hand clap in the house. It's all right, everybody. Double-minded. Let's talk about double-mindedness. People know how double-mindedness works. God desires for us to be steadfast, immovable. Look what he says here in 1 Corinthians 15:58. Did I give it to you? I think I did. Therefore, my beloved brethren, be ye steadfast, unmovable, always abounding in the work of the Lord, for as much as you know that your labor is not in vain in the Lord. You know why we labor? Do you know why we work? Do you know why we do what we do? It's not in vain. What we do here laboring for the Lord is rewards evermore. Everlasting rewards by what we do here. So don't let the devil try to tell you that what you do, coming to church, working your ministry, praying, giving your tithes, witnessing, casting out demons, living holy, living righteous. Look at here. For as much as you know that your labor is not in vain in the Lord.
1: Amen.
0: That double-minded thing says, you know what it says? Oh, that don't really matter. It don't work. It don't matter. That mindset that people move between. Look at what he says here. He even tells us here, and that was in Genesis 49:4, he talked about how that he was like unstable at Reuben. I think it was Reuben was unstable as water. He was like a couch that he's unstable as water. There's people who are, James talks about it, unstable in all their ways. Like the wave tossed to and fro, coming and going. That's the way people are. You see, the desire of the enemy, and this is his plan. You can take it off the screen. There you go. Oh, you got it. Look at it. No, put it up. That's good. Unstable as water, thou shalt not excel. He's talking to you. Because thou wentest up to thy father's bed when thou defilest it and went up to my couch. And he was talking about bringing a curse on him. But he was talking about unstable as water. His son was unstable as water. He brought a curse on him. I think it was Reuben. And most people are unstable as water. But the desire and the plan of the enemy is to cause unbelief, doubt, questioning. I'm going to do it slow. He's targeting you with this. This is the desire of the enemy. His plan is to cause unbelief. Let's talk about your calling, your ministry. Let's talk about what God's called us to do. Not this week, but the following week, we're going to do 24 hours of prayer again. 30-minute blocks of time, praying in the Holy Ghost. Go ahead and say, I don't believe in praying in the Holy Ghost. That's okay. See what I'm talking about? You're unstable in all your ways. We're going to pray 24 hours like we did last time. And then we're coming on Tuesday night, and we're going to have a night of prayer beating the devil. Somebody shout amen. Praying against strongholds. Watch this here now. Watch this now. Watch this here. So when you leave from here today, I don't know if they said it, but it's out in the foyer. You need to sign up. Pick your times again. We're going to sign up and do it again. Somebody say, I'm ready for this. And if you missed last Tuesday's prayer meeting that we did this here, you missed a prayer meeting. You missed a prayer meeting. Isn't that right? Is that right, brother? All right, look here. So the desire of the plan of the enemy is to cause unbelief. He wants to cause doubt. He wants you to question, reasoning, wavering. He wants to bring confusion and rule into your life. Demons will come to attack you because the devil knows that without faith, it's impossible to please God. And when you're in this season, in this mode of doubt and unbelief, that's a demonic. Somebody say, I don't believe a Christian can be attacked by a demon. Well, who ever said that in the pulpit? Most pastors. Demons know when you're operating in this time of doubt and unbelief, that's the open door for them to come in and move in into your life.
1: Yes.
0: And start operating. Without faith, you are unstable to receive anything from God. And you will constantly strive to fill those voids in your life.
1: Yes.
0: And you'll try to get immediate gratification.
1: Amen.
0: Because you know something's missing. And the devil brings that. Here's what I'm trying to let you know is that if you're not stable in the things of God, you open the door to other things that will satisfy and gratify that spiritual man. And what happens a lot of times is that because people start to reject your ministry or who you are, and notice the key word, reject. They reject your ministry. They reject your calling. They reject what God has said about you and what God's promised you. They reject those words. And you can't get it from the pastor. You talk to your pastor and he kind of like puts you on the head. Yeah, you're going to be all right. Or you've talked to other people. And they don't receive your testimony or what God has called you to do. And because of this rejection that sets up in your life, the devil uses this rejection to, you know that the things of God is real. You know that what God's called you to do. You know you love God.
1: Yeah.
0: But he uses this rejection in this hurt to come in. And all of a sudden you start to operate like you are another person.
1: Come on.
0: You don't come to church. I know there's a lot of people who don't come to church. You know what they're called? People who are sinners. I don't expect them to come. Do you? They not flocking into this place.
1: Come on.
0: But we start moving and acting just like them.
1: That's right.
0: You see what I'm getting at? We start to act just like them because we've been hurt. We start to act just like sinners. We don't just like that. That's what James is talking about here. He had a group of people. He's writing to the church. He's writing to them that they had come into the knowledge of Jesus. They had come into this thing here, but now they're starting to operate between, watch this here, the Christian world, and they are starting to operate like they are living in the world. And James is trying to tell you, you can't live like that. That you are double-minded. He says, this is the plan of the enemy. You see what I'm getting at? And he even tells us in James chapter 3, he tells us that with one thing we bless God, and in the other times when we working out of this other thing over here, we curse men, which are made after the similitude of God. Out of the same mouth proceeds blessings and cursings. Double minded. And the church operates like this. You see what I'm talking about?
1: Amen.
0: And here's the message. Here's the thing is that when the church starts to operate like this, and you as a person operates like this here, is that your ministry and what God has for you is squashed. Because you've been rejected and you've been hurt. That's what I'm saying. So here's, you stop coming to church. You stop witnessing to people. You stop praying. We stop reading the Bible. We stop. We say this here, I'm not going to go to church anywhere. Now watch this here. And all of a sudden at work, what you used to shun, now you embrace. When you used to sit by yourself and read your Bible and pray in the Holy Ghost, now you embrace those nasty jokes. You embrace those thoughts. You embrace those stories. You embrace those. What did you watch on TV? Tell me about what's going on. You embrace those things. Now, and we're talking about people in the church who have ministries and callings. And I listen here, I believe in the fivefold ministry. I believe in apostles and prophets. Now, most of the Church of God people don't. And it's sad for them, ain't it? All doubt.
1: Amen.
0: And all unbelief. I believe in apostles. I believe in prophets. I believe in evangelists. I believe in pastors and teachers. I believe that God calls them out of the body of Christ. We have modern day ones here. We have people with those callings here. It's here. And we have people in the church who knows their gifting and their calling, but when they get away because they've been rejected in churches, they operate in this double-mindedness. And they live like the world. They act like the world. Man, they fall in the fornication like the world. They fall in the fornication. And watch this here. And then just as soon as a person, Angel, are we doing all right? She got a little sneaky look on me. I just want to make sure I'm doing all right. Punch him, say, bop him one time. Say, listen up. God's talking to you. No, he's talking to us. He's warning us. That's what he's doing. He's warning us. And I want to say this here. And the reason God's bringing it to your attention is because, listen to what God's saying to you right now. He has a mission for you to fulfill.
1: Amen.
0: He has a mission for you. He has a mission for you. And the devil's plan is to get you to operate in double-mindedness. One way or the other.
1: Amen.
0: Operate one way or the other. Watch this here. So they fall into fornication at work. These are godly people. They fall into fornication. At work, they start to curse like the rest of them and tell their jokes like the rest of them. And just as soon as a new person comes in, who doesn't know you, and they're a Christian, you're going to run over to them and you're going to tell them, say, yeah, man, you know, I'm a Christian too. You know, God speaks to me all the time. He talks to me. He shows me things. And all of a sudden that person starts to talk to you about the Lord and everything. Then all of a sudden they realize that person's not really no Christian. Something's wrong with them because I'm not doing what, how can they do what they do is call themselves a Christian. I'm not doubting their Christianity. They're double-minded. Well, see, you know, a lot of people are going to say in church, you're going to say, they're not really saved. That's not what James said. That's not what James says. James says that person who does that is double-minded. And that they need to get out of that double-mindedness. And they need to get set free from that double-mindedness.
1: Amen.
0: And you see, when they become rejected with all that hurt, watch this here. I may not even have to do another message on this here. When rejection comes in, you ready? When rejection comes in, say, Pastor, tell me everything. Say, tell me everything. When rejection comes in, because you've been rejected, your pastor rejected, your family rejected, your church rejected, you ready for the other arm the enemy grabs you with? Rebellion. It's rebellion then. And that's what has encapsulated our young people in the church. That they are in the church, they know that this is right, but they start to go through a period of rebellion. They go through rebellion at home. They go through rebellion at school. They go through rebellion at work. They go through this period of rebellion. But say, well, let's just not nail it down with them. So it's easy to throw off of the teenagers and those, and like, that's easy to tell them that. So you easy for you to do that, isn't it? Say, it's just them. They're just growing up. No, they're double-minded. They've opened the spirit, their minds up to a double-minded spirit. They love God. They know God. They know hell is real, but they're living like in the world. And it's like that they have their coattails on fire and they are running to hell as fast as they can. And then, when you bring them to church and they have a youth revival, they get on fire for God again. And then when they get away, because they're called to their ministries. We got pastors, young people here, they're pastors. They're prophets and evangelists. They got their callings too. And when you and when mom and dad, when you reject what they're telling you,
1: that's right.
0: And the world embraces them through the rejection and the rebellion that happens, they don't want to have nothing to do with church.
1: Amen.
0: And those teenagers are caught between loving God and loving the world. It's called double-mindedness.
1: Amen.
0: And they can't stop. But let's just don't stop there. Let's talk about the people in the church. There's people who are in the church like this. That they love God, but they've been hurt and rejected, and they rebel against God.
1: Yes.
0: Right? I mean, rebellion is like the sin of witchcraft.
1: Amen.
0: Ain't nobody going to tell me what to do. Ain't nobody going to speak over my life. I'm not going to be accountable to no man. I'm not going to be under no pastor. I'm not going to be under no prophet or event. I'm not going to be under nobody. I got under them one time before and I got hurt. See what I'm talking about? There you go.
1: Right.
0: You just said it.
1: Right.
0: You just told on yourself. That demon can't hide long. He's going to tell it like it is. He's going to mess up. Do y'all still love me?
1: Amen.
0: Am I telling the truth?
1: Amen.
0: No, tell me, am I telling the truth?
1: Yeah.
0: It's true anyway. Rejection, rebellion, and the church is lame. The church is being affected. My job here is to make it so that double-mindedness does not affect the mission. That's my job. Watch this here. Can you imagine? Do you know why the SEAL teams go through the training they go through? The mental training they go through. That they are a team. That they depend on each other. That they go through hours of grueling torture. In water, out of the water. Mental, physical training. Because it comes down to the point to when they are in battle, it's not a matter of, I don't know if I can do this. They prepare, the mindset is, I can do anything. I can do anything. I've passed the test. I've done what nobody else could do. I'm not trying to tell you that you're an elite group. I'm not trying to tell you that. But I'm trying to tell you this here. The devil knows that if you name the name of Jesus, you have the same authority as Jesus has. And he's given you power and authority over all the works of the enemy. And if he can get you to doubt that, if he can get you to operate in unbelief and doubt and doubt it, you become unstable. You become double-minded. You understand what I mean? I'm going to tell you this here. I'm going to tell you what the Lord told me. Now, y'all laugh at me when I tell you this here. And I've told this to demons, to people that couldn't be delivered. And I told them, look them in the eyes. I'm not like the rest of the pastors you dealt with. Do you understand me? Jesus said that no demon would stand before me. You coming out. He said you would come out. He said you must obey me. Now come out. You don't really believe that, do you? You don't believe that, do you? Well, sometimes you got to get right in the face of the devil and tell him that then. He said no demon would stand before you. I give unto you power, all power, not some power, not a little power, all power to tread upon serpents and scorpions and over all the power of the devil. And by no means shall anything harm you. You don't operate in fear. And then when I get through, I like to tell them this here. How do you feel now? They go, ooh, there's something right here moving and stirring like butterflies. I said, ooh, that's good. Yeah, he knows. He's getting ready to come out. So you see, you've got to operate in knowing what God's told you and be sold on it. Sold all the way. When everybody else runs from the wreck, you run to the wreck. When everybody else runs from the devil, you run to the devil. When everybody else runs and stays there at the Jordan River, you run to Jericho. Put me in the fight. Put me in the fight. See what I'm talking about? Here's the thing. If he can get you to believe that you are not who God says you are, and many of you have apostolic callings, many of you have apostle callings, prophets, prophetesses, and God has spoken things over to you. God's telling you, don't let the devil steal what God has spoken in your life. Amen. Operate in it. So it happened today. Are you ready? It happened today that I'm thinking to myself, God, I don't know what I'm going to tell these people. I don't know what you want me to say. Just talk about what I'm going to tell you to talk about. Before the service, I had a person come in my office. And they sat down and they started talking with me. Said, Pastor, I got something I got to tell you. I said, okay, go ahead and tell me. Well, it's more of a confession. I want you to know that I was in another church. And I know that I was prophesied over, that I had this kind of a prophetic anointing and had this kind of a this call on my life in these areas. Prayer, intercessory prayer, warrior. I was called into that. And while I was there at the church, I don't know what happened between the pastor and different things, but just kind of shunned my ministry, didn't want to have nothing to do with it. And I got real hurt. When that happened, I stopped reading my Bible. Stopped praying. I would be times I would, but then I'd fall into seasons I wouldn't. I'm going. I'm getting ready to preach about this. And I just got to come tell you that. I need to let you know that I want to do what God wants me to do, and I'm going to move in those things He asked me to move in. I went, thank you for telling me that. And they got up and they walked out. And I got Fran. I said, Fran, go get that person right now. So y'all are already getting ready to start. I said, go get that person right now. Get him here. I said, sit down in his chair right here. I pulled my chair, sat right down in front of him. I said, listen, you don't know what I'm getting ready to talk about. I says, but you've been dealing with double-mindedness. And I've never called this out of people. Never. Sit down right here a moment. I said, that's all I'm going to deal with. That's all I'm going to do right there. And I said, look at me. They looked at me. See, y'all don't realize. Yeah, I know y'all don't believe in that. I know y'all don't believe in that. But I say, look at me. I'd ask any pastor in the Church of God, sit right here and look in my eyes. You'll come out. Yeah, well, they'll come out. I don't care whether you believe it or not. Jesus didn't say whether you believe it or not, whether I believe it or not. So I told the person, I said, sit there. I said, you hear me double-mindedness? She don't want you no more. Yes. Come on out of them. Come on out of them. I ain't never seen anything like this. It came up and it came out. It came up. It came out. And it came up and it came out a while. I said, oh my God. Deep root, deep. Y'all hear me? These things are deep in people, God's people. Came up, came out. Started weeping. Started crying. Set free from double-mindedness.
2: Amen.
0: Isn't that crazy? Amen. Won't you stand with me in the house just for a moment? Thank you, Jesus.

Thank you, Lord. Let's just wait on him a moment. I'm going to ask him, how does he want me to do it? Well, Lord, I delivered it. I delivered it. What you told me to do, I did it. Now what you want me to do? So everybody just pray a moment. Just pray in the Holy Ghost a moment. Thank you, Jesus. Thank you, Jesus. Thank you.

0: Now, here's the way I'm going to do this here, and I'm not going to beg you. I'm not begging you. This is not like the other churches you've been in, where he sings 15 songs, and hopefully you shed one tear. I don't do that. You know that you're battling this double-mindedness. Come, stand right here with me. Start right here on the left. I want you to come all the way around. Everybody. Fill it up. Come. Yep. On one side, make a double row. Make another row behind them. Make a row behind them.
1: Hello, friend. 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
2: 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Next up is The Way. What's going on, guys? Thank you all for tuning in to The Way. We are happy to be back with y'all tonight. Everything's going good. Amen. How are y'all good. Doing?
5: Amen, amen.
6: Good to be here.
5: Good to be here.
6: See everyone.
2: Four of us ain't been here at the same time in a hot minute.
5: Yeah. Full house.
2: Man, I'm trying to pull up 143's page so I can get the info out about that race.
7: Where
3: while you're doing that, Brian, I think last week yourself and Teddy and Bill, I think you were on.
4: I was.
3: We had some special guests. Do y'all want to just give us a little summary about what went on last week?
5: One of my students from my Sunday school class, she came on with us. We were talking. Anderson College, which is a Christian-based church. But she had mentioned in Sunday school 2 weeks prior that she was hoping to. She does a podcast every now and then just for fun, but was hoping to go into radio or something to do with Christian radio when she graduated. If she didn't get put on staff at Anderson, that's she's hoping to do either or, if not both. So I said, well, I think you need to come on the radio show.
3: Good.
5: She came on with us last week and wanted to ask my wife to come on. So Teddy came on with her so she wouldn't be by herself. I tried to get her little sister to come with her. She's just a freshman in college right now, and I guess she wasn't having it. So
4: offered her a full-time position out here with little to no pay, but she didn't accept it.
5: Yeah.
4: I was hoping she would.
5: She is just – she's one of those kids that
4: shine.
5: She does shine. She doesn't do social media. Her parents never let her do social media, so she, has that advantage of not being corrupted by what goes on with social media. And parents just have done a phenomenal job raising her and her sister.
4: Yeah, I mean, they really have. She was top-notch, just straightforward. I mean, she was – you could see the glow in her.
5: Mm-hmm. You can hear it? You're good now?
4: You're good, bud.
5: Okay. Yeah. Do I have to touch it? Power of the Holy Spirit.
3: Well, that's just so refreshing renewing. We want to continue to pray for our youth. And
4: yes, absolutely. Because they're under constant attack 24/7 from social media to the bullies at school to just everything. At some churches even. They push the wrong agenda instead of following the Word of God.
3: Yeah, we want to give them Christ in us to follow, the hope of God's glory, to bring out that glory in which God put in them through His Spirit and what He fearfully and wonderfully created in them to give them a mark to see Christ.
5: That's right.
3: And in full living color.
4: And while we're praying... those that know me know I'm a extremely pro-life person. Abortion disgusts me. And yesterday, the 10th state in this United States has taken all regulations off of abortion and can abort up to the full term.
5: Was it Maine or?
4: It was Massachusetts or however it's pronounced. I'm just sick and tired of it. But, she, woman governor, signed it into law, and all the women behind her were clapping and cheering that they can actually take a baby full term and just dispose of it. And a lot of people don't understand what it is. Like some women that don't have enough money to get a genetic testing if they're over a certain age or whatever, and they end up having like a Down syndrome child, they can just walk away from it instead of putting it up for adoption or raising it itself. The doctor can just take it on out.
5: It's sad.
4: Yeah, it's and I'm sorry, I just don't think the United States will ever be blessed as long as we're killing kids. I mean, to me, it's a sacrifice.
3: Sorry about it.
4: I mean, it's a sacrifice to Satan, as far as I look at it, because I personally know three women, well, couples that would absolutely just die with joy to have your child if it's not wanted.
5: Yeah,
4: it's not health care, especially not for the baby. So, I think Ronald Reagan said, you can be pro-abortion, but the baby don't have a choice. But anyway, that's just real close to my heart. And you would be surprised at the backlash I get for posting stuff like that.
3: Last Sunday, we made some comments, and Pastor Michael brought a message out of 1 Peter chapter 3. And this discussion got in on parenting. And like dedicating your child to the Lord. Mm-hmm. I mean, you can about dedicate anything to God.
5: Yeah.
3: But if you want to dedicate your child to God, dedicate yourself.
5: There you go.
3: And let him, let that child see Christ in you.
5: That's right.
3: And that child
4: and have a desire,
3: follow
4: right, have a desire,
3: Christ. You know?

0: seen your smiling, beautiful face lately. Tell us what's been going on with you. He's been traveling all over the world. You know, you can't. Retirees going here and there.
1: No. Plenty of money.
2: No, it's not that. It is definitely not that.
1: You've been healthy, though, right?
2: It's been healthy.
1: Okay,
2: been
1: good, healthy. Good.
2: It's been wandering. I tell you, it's been wandering in. It's been soul wandering more than anything.
1: Amen. Come on.
2: You know,
3: it's been a minute.
1: You won't. I mean, are you?
2: Are no, you? I actually have a guy I talk to. We talk about things in the Word pretty much every morning. I think I've been somewhere. I know my next to the youngest grandkids last week, and my youngest son. And was at church and had an opportunity to meet a young man who was here from Texas. And had he and his wife over. They were, she's still in Texas. He's here with the military.
1: Okay.
2: So there's been blessing, but you know, even when you talk about what you just spoke about, you know, even within the body, the thing that's been on me for is like, God, you came that we may know you.
1: Come on.
2: Jesus said, I came that you might know the Father and know his heart. And it's coming off my mind right now. And yesterday I was out on my deck, in my patio area doing some things. And I thought of God is, I started thinking about love. And, you know, God is patient. God is kind.
1: Mm-hmm.
2: You know, he is the agape love.
3: Right.
2: We look up words and we have the church fathers that have looked at scripture and tried to explain God. Huh. And we've come up with terms, and I get it, trying to explain God. But I was talking to my wife today. It's like God explained himself when he spoke to Moses at the burning bush. Moses said, who shall I say sent me? And I gotta go, when I look at Moses, I don't see the Charlton Heston Moses. I see the picture that I have from reading the story of a Moses who grew up in Egypt, and I'm Egypt, much like with the heart that you're talking about now, that a whole state can just, we have these states that saying, just kill it, Joshua. If you don't want them, just kill them.
1: Yeah. We don't want them either.
2: Right. And Moses grew up in Egypt for 40 years, and Israel was there for 400 years, and all they knew, even though God brought them into a land, all they knew was false gods. I mean, there was a remnant that knew God. And you think God birthed Moses into that environment, and then he had him grow up for 40 years and lead and do things in Egypt. And the scripture says, I might not quote it correctly, but there was a point in Moses' life near 40 that Moses said, all this is great. And he was pretty much, history now finds out, he was pretty much the man. He was bigger than Pharaoh. He was the man. He was building those pyramids, those statues. And he says, but I'm going back to my people. And he left. And it wasn't like the Charlton Heston story, because it didn't say he was afraid of the king. It said not him, not in the scripture, said him not being afraid of the Pharaoh. And when he met God, he says, who should I say sent me? And he was so in awe of the power of God before him, though he was brought up in the things of God, of Israel, and he was taught, and he was leading armies, and he was building buildings and areas and doing all this stuff. He says, I can't talk. I can't talk about you. I can't do that. And he came back. I go back to, who do you say, who shall I say sent me? And that's the questions that I ask myself. Who's sending me? Am I sending me?
1: Yeah.
2: It's my denomination.

0: been sending me? Who's sending me? And God answered. He says, I am. I am that I am.
1: Right.
0: I will be who I will be. And it made me think of, and this may seem disjointed, but it made me, took me back to Azusa Street. And when Seymour and the falling of the Holy Spirit, and out of that came a big part of what was called the Pentecostal movement. You got oneness, you got this, you got this, you got all these different sects. But it was all about Jesus, and it came out with much separation. And that's what I see a lot. That's what I see a lot in the land. And we argue over, we choke on gnats, little pieces, and we swallow a camel.
2: Yeah.
0: We choke on gnats.
2: Amen.
0: You know, it's like, you know, he already knows this.
2: Right.
0: He already knows us. Before we were in our mother's womb, before the creation of the earth, he knew us.
1: Yeah.
0: You know, I was looking at us. I was watching something last week, and they were talking about a baby that was born with parasites in his eyes, and the guy who was talking to the Christian dude, he says, "Oh, it was John Lennox." He was talking to John Lennox. He says, "What about? How could God let this child suffer?"
2: Oh, Lord.
0: And all of a sudden, in my mind, I start thinking, God, you knew that baby before the world was formed. And we look at this child and we say, I don't know how he could suffer, but sin was set in motion when Adam ate the fruit. But before that, there was no sickness and disease. And the same mercy that created us is the same mercy that saved that child from suffering. We're so used to suffering here, the pain that you've gone through with your neck, we call it life. And it's not life.
2: Satan.
0: It's suffering. It's the overflow of the first sin. Yep. So God had called that child out, and when that child died, when that child left here, when that child stepped into eternity, there was no more suffering. And that's what he's given us. Because in Matthew he says, the kingdom of God is now. And I've been, I don't know, struggling, thinking about, God, where am I? And I just want your kingdom. Amen. And I just had to spend time without a lot of noise. Just thinking about, we work so hard to be saved. And he said, I've given you salvation.
1: Yeah.
3: Amen.
0: He's given us salvation through his blood.
2: Right?
0: So, and if I go somewhere off, let me know. He's given us salvation. And he said, choose. You can choose life or death. You choose. Because I'm so loving and so kind. All of you are the apple of my eye. All of you are my heart. I know all of you by name. The millions and trillions that's been passed, I know all of them. And I know the ones that are going to come. And he says, but I'm so loving that I'm not going to force you to come to me. Even with Job, he didn't force Job to stay faithful. He just said, consider my servant Job, most righteous man. So he didn't force us. He says, you get to choose. And we give our life to Christ, and we continually, there's some who say, I can't get free. I can't hold. Choose. And when you can't choose by yourself, go to a brother and sister and confess your sins. And then you help hold that person up. And when you fall again, confess your sins.
2: Repent.
0: And then confess your sins. Because a man can fall seven times, but you got to get up. And that's the thing I think, because, you know, I've been saved for a little while, and I think about things that, I don't, you know, someone would look at me and say, man, that brother's so... holy. He don't do this. He don't do that. He don't do it. But stuff I know my heart.
2: Mm.
0: Right. So you ask where I've been. It's examining my heart and even watching my grandchildren. And how do I continue to teach them when they're so far away?
2: Right.
0: And how do I got a grown, I got grown sons. Grown sons. One of them is 40, he's 48, he'll be 50 in December.
2: What'd you have him when you were like 10 or something?
0: Yeah. And I got two more, and it's like, we have these grandkids, it's like, what, Lord, show me how to be that grandfather.
2: So that, they don't live here?
0: They don't live here.
2: I tell you, that FaceTime is a blessing.
0: Yeah.
2: I can see Grandpa every day.
0: Every day.
2: Every day. And you can put the word into him.
0: Yep.
2: I mean, I've got three that live in Indiana. First day of school, we call them pray for them, you know. Then we call them back. Did you have a good day? God is good. You know, also, thank God for that.
0: Yeah.
2: You know, there's a lot of bad comes from it, but you can really, it can make your family that doesn't live here a lot closer.
0: Yeah.
2: And it'll ease your heart a little bit because it helps me with it. So, but yeah, they, I don't know how you are away from here. That's because it's the only, I've never seen you out.
0: Mm-hmm.
2: Other than here, but I feel that you lead a great example, and your children can see that. Now you can't force it on them, but
1: boy, would I like to.
2: Yeah, I'd like to force it real.
3: Yeah. Well, I always said, beat the hell out of it and pour heaven in them.
0: Yeah.
2: So.
0: Yeah.
3: That was a joke, by the way. But I have felt like beating the hell out of them before.
2: Yeah, some people need it. So, but that's, you know, again, that's up to God. But use the tools you have, and I mean, just by knowing very little of you, I'm pretty sure your kids know. You know that. You know that. Oh, that's the way Dad is. You know. So, I'm glad you got a chance to sit in quiet and kind of recharge, because I think everybody needs that, especially today, because we're bombarded with the devil every day. And for the comment, people don't want to hear, especially if they don't even follow God. Well, I pray nothing happened. Do you know God? Did you go to church? Did you repent? Well, no. He don't hear you.
1: Yeah.
2: You know, I'm sorry. But people don't want to hear that, and a lot of people don't want to say that.
1: Yeah.
2: But in my opinion, you've got to tell them that. You know, you're doing nothing, you know. Or somebody said, I'll send you good vibes for your neck. I said, no, you won't. No. Well, I'll pray for you. No, you're not doing that either. Just think kindly of me. That's all I need from you, you know. And I don't hate being that way. I hate having to do that, because when I was non-Christian, I didn't say I pray for you or anything. You know, I didn't care.
1: Yeah.
2: Because I wasn't really ashamed of anything I did. Now, you know, I am. And I hate that my heart was that hard, but, you know, praise Jesus. And I'm glad that every one of my grandsons can see me now. They did not know the drunk Bill or the abusive Bill or, you know, the cheating Bill or, you know, any of that stuff. So they just know, you know, Papa's a good man. He loves Jesus. So I'm grateful. I'm grateful for Jesus for that. But
0: isn't that something?
2: Yeah. And
0: how he's changed us.
2: And let me say this, because, and I'm going to be totally transparent. If you've had an abortion, or you've been a part of abortion and now a Christian, and you repented for all of that, I mean, God's forgiven you. I was a part of an abortion.
1: Me as well.
2: I didn't have a choice. Mm-hmm. And I firmly believe it all is a woman's choice. And I suffer from, I'm guilty of that. I feel guilty every day. Now I asked for that weight to come off of me. And, Nikita prayed a father's prayer over me. And that helped tremendously, but it's still, you know, that what if, you know. But so I am not judging anybody that thinks that they have to do that, because I've been in that situation before. But there's no excuse for a oops pregnancy now. And I just don't, I mean, I I think that it, I mean, God opened my eyes to say it's murder, pure and simple. Yeah. I understand that now, and I've repented, you know, wholeheartedly about it. So I'm not, I understand I'm not beating you up over it because I've been through it. So that's all, my man.
0: I have the same testimony?
2: Mm-hmm. Right.
0: Too. I mean, before I was saved, I was a hoe.
1: Yeah. Mm-hmm. Same here.
0: I looked in the mirror one night and said, I was ready to go out. I was. I was standing in the mirror in my bathroom at my mom's house because I separated from my wife. My wife has heard this story, so it's not.
2: Right.
0: And the thing is, I was standing there and I was looking at myself in the mirror and I'm like, people think you cute. Girls think you look good. I'm like, why? Look at this face. I mean, and I'm seeing all of this, right? And
3: was that when you was modeling?
0: Yeah, I actually was. And I was like,
2: I'm not beautiful.
0: What are you talking about, right? And I'm like,
1: I bet he had hair down on Noah's back.
3: Did you have it tight?
0: I didn't even have a fro. I had none of it. No. I was sure that
2: thank God.
0: I was.
2: You didn't have
3: it. You were in that sheen. Sears and Roebuck catalog.
0: No,
2: you
0: man.
2: Didn't have that sheen going on, did you?
0: No, never curl, bro. Never curl. Yeah, and it was y'all fun. Yeah, but I was like, dude, you, I don't get it. Look at you. I was just looking at myself, and I went, you know, all of a sudden it was like, you know, when a girl do what you do, they call her a whore.
2: Yeah.
0: I said, bro, you a hoe.
2: Mm-hmm.
0: I said, what? No, I said it. I looked at myself, I'm a what? And I went, yeah, I am. Man, because I ruined lives.
2: Yeah. Mm-hmm.
0: And my wife took me back after God redeemed me. And the thing is just like you say, he saved you. Mm-hmm. He saved me. Yep, I've said it here before. I was going out again. He saved me.
2: Yeah.
0: It's never too late.
2: No, never.
0: But when you give the okay, you're held responsible.
1: That's right.
2: Yeah.
0: And I gave the okay. One I didn't, but the one I did. It was, and then I had lost a child early on, not from that, but we just lost it. And I sit like you, I wonder. Mm-hmm. My wife wonders, right? And years ago, God showed me, you know, you'll see her again. Mm-hmm. And I didn't even know. And then today, just before I came, I saw this lady. She had died and went away. And she had lost a child, and she saw her child when she went to heaven.
2: Mm-hmm.
0: It was a toddler. And the thing is, I know that I see them.
2: Right.
0: And I'm going to apologize to them.
2: Yeah.
0: When I get to heaven.
2: I've got a great testimony about that.
0: I
2: don't want to share it on the air, but yeah, so I understand.
0: Yeah.
2: I was a generational whore.
0: Yeah.
2: I mean, my great grandfather was one, my grandfather was one, my daddy was one. So
0: yeah. Hey.
2: Every man in my life was a hoe, so
0: yeah.
2: I thought it was natural.
0: Yeah. I had an older guy I looked up to when I was around. He said, I was talking about getting a divorce. He said, you're a fool. I said, what? Because I think I love this girl over here. He went, you're a fool. I'm like, what? He said it twice. I said, what you talking about? He says, man, you keep your wife and have her on the side. And it was something to me that just didn't click.
2: Mm.
0: It just didn't click.
2: And it didn't bother me.
0: Dude, it was, at one time it didn't, but all of a sudden it didn't right. click. And when I would, even after that, I would be out with somebody and they would go, a girl, and she'd go, we riding. And I never forget it, was going up. Yeah. And we was riding, she goes, Steve, you still love your wife. I went, you crazy. No, I don't either. I can't stand it. I was just going off. Yeah. And then I had my best friend. Dude told me that. Man, but when I think about, just like this week, God, what did you save me from? I realize, you know something I realized this week? I'm too much for people. Because.
2: Bless your heart.
0: I know I'm too much for people. But I've been
1: You better not dance at what, that church.
3: What do you mean by that?
2: Yeah.
0: What do I mean by that?
2: Clarify that one.
0: Okay, let me clarify that for you.
2: Thank you.
0: So when I got saved, I'm not going to get it long. When I was in high school, when I was growing up, I was the one who wouldn't got everybody out. You may have heard me say this. When I was little, I was keen at the little people because I got the people my age, and then I hung with the big people too because of my sister's age gap. Right. I was with them. So when I went to high school, when I went to junior high school, the first integrated school I went to, by the end of my ninth grade, I was class president. Right? Right? Played ball, class president.
3: So you were a leader.
0: I was lead, but then I went to high school, and they used to have the spirit stick. Y'all do the spirit stick when y'all was in high school, during football season? Mm-hmm. Yeah. We were in sophomore class. We didn't have freshmen. I hyped the crowd. So the freshmen won the spirit stick all football season long. We went to the state championship. They pulled me in and my buddy in the office because we were leading the crowd. I'm too much for people. My wife said, she was my high school sweetheart. Her friends would say, you don't want to talk to him. Don't play with him. People thought I was doing things I wasn't. So then I get saved. And I'm off the hizzy. First time, first night, I get filled with the Holy Ghost. I'm off the chain. First time I go to a spirit-filled church, I'm dancing. I'm praising God. I was in the first cantata they had. And this just goes on and on. I got to praise him. And then, you know, and I get here. I'd have passed the ones I was doing the transition from praise and worship to, because I was one of the leaders there, one of the pastors, the praise and worship from praise and worship to communion, because we did communion every week.
2: Mm-hmm.
0: And he was a very ordered pastor. And we had a great relationship.
1: And you're not.
0: And really, my first time there, my first time doing it, when I walked up to the podium and I started talking, I could sense the Spirit of God moving. And behind my back, I put my finger up because the band stopped playing and gave them a sign. It was my sign. They had never seen, but they knew what it was. And I'm like, turn it back up, right? Yeah. And we just worship. And then I realized what was going on. And I told the secretary, I said, don't put me on for that transition anymore. And the pastor started wondering where I was. And it ended up, this was weeks, and she's telling me, looking for me, and, you know, and one day I was there, and he got me, and I went to the office. He said, Stephen, I wonder why aren't you doing my transition? Why aren't you doing communion? I said, Pastor Charles, because, you know, you got a schedule, man. And me, you know me, when I get, he goes, at the end of it, he says, well, will you try? Stay on. See, yeah, I'll try. Right? Didn't work, but I did. And so now
2: you fit right into my church.
1: Yeah. So I was about to.
0: It goes on, and everywhere went to nurture and worship. It was like off the chain. Sometimes we go to Florida. I go to Deeper Fellowship up there with I can't remember his name, but anyway, and I don't get to worship like that here. Because I've been pretty much asked to leave. I've had my back rubbed. My back rubbed to go. And all I'm doing is saying, thank you, Lord. Thank you, Jesus. Oh, thank you. Hallelujah. Thank you. I'm going through. Thank you, Lord. And the guy walking behind me and rub my back and say, you okay? And I'm like, you know what? I'm good.
2: Please come to my church.
1: Yeah, I was about to say, you know, that church ain't seen the Holy Ghost. That's why.
0: So, and then I went to a church. I went to a church and the pastor told me, another church, thought it was spirit filled, and I'm going and went on the Easter and went back another time, and one day they told me, So I went back to the pastor and I talked to him and he said, yeah, maybe we have a room.
2: They'll put you in a room.
0: They're going to put me in a room. I said, no, nah, man. I'm like, dude, it's your church. You were fine before I got here. Yeah. And then recently, I had somebody say, you know, you was praying, and I'm praying in the spirit to myself. And I guess a baby Christian said they would never come back to their friend. And they called me to lunch and told me. And then I said, you know what? I just won't go back. It's okay. I do this in my house. But so I'm just like,
2: if you come to my church, the pastor probably hand your membership sheet right here. Here you go. I got this for you, brother. Sign this on your way out, please. I'm serious. Our church is like that.
0: Yeah.
2: And it's a funny story about that. Me and my wife decided to come back to Christ at the same time. Well, she was raised Church of God. I was raised Presbyterian. And she said, "Well, I want to go." Yeah, she said, "I want to go to that church on the bypass." And I said, "Well, I knew the pastor before he was Christian. I just met the pastor again. He's Christian, so that's his church." So I said, "But it's Church of God." And she said, "Well, that's what I was raised in." I said, "Okay." Well, the whole time there, she's praying, "Please, Lord, let it be just a normal service. Let it be calm today." And I'm praying, "If it's real, I want to see it all today."
0: Yeah.
2: So when we got there, they ain't even started music. The fellow was running around. Yeah. They brought the flags out. I mean, they started all this stuff. And she's thinking, "Jesus, I asked you." And I'm thinking, "This is all right, right?" Because I said, "If it's true, I want to see everything. Everything. Show me everything that's true today." And I was speaking in tongues, prayer language, slain in the spirit. I was like,
0: "Yeah."
2: They didn't even catch that poor woman. Thunk. She got up afterwards. Fine. I mean, fit as a fiddle. I was like, "This is all right, right here."
0: And see, that's how I didn't learn this, because when I got saved, I said, "God, I want it all."
2: Mm-hmm.
0: I just wanted. I mean, and that happened the first night he arrested me, and it doesn't stop. And I go in. Because I go in and I sit down. Believe it or not, I sit down. And I try to sit there. And it's like, Shirley Caesar had a song, "Hold My Mule." And it came out because he shouted in their church. He praised God in their church. And he said it was a Baptist church. And he said that the dude said, they went out to his property. Pretty much what they did, they called me in for lunch. And they went out to his property and they said, you can't be dancing at our church like that. You can't be shouting in the church like that. He says, "Well, you say you he got from behind his mule. He said, you see all this land out here?" He said, "You see them?" He said, I got four daughters and three sons." He said, "All this God gave to me. And if I can't shout in your church, I'll shout right here." So my thing has been, if I can't shout in your church, I realize it's who I am.
1: Right.
0: And I'm too much for people. And I had to find that out again. I had to find who I am again, because I believe it in all.
2: Well, I apologize. If you come to my church, you'll just be normal.
3: So. No. Yeah, I don't know that I agree that you're too much. I wouldn't agree to that at all. You're who God made you to be. And one of the, I think, sins that we commit is trying to be something we're not.
2: Amen.
3: When we can simply, we're instructed to be like Christ.
0: Yeah.
3: Paul had no problem saying, "Be like me."
1: Yeah,
3: because he was being like Jesus,
1: right?
3: In a sense, okay. Yeah. And I think y'all can understand that. And I said something a moment ago, and I'm not taking back what I said. I said, "Beat the hell out of him."
2: Yep.
3: Okay. Mm-hmm. Now we used to throw that term around, and I've had the hell beat out of me before.
1: Yeah.
3: The same holds true, but in a different way. We're to simply love the hell out of them.
1: Mm-hmm.
3: That's what happened to me. I had men and women when I was wiring a new church come alongside me and my children and literally love the hell out of me.
2: Amen.
3: They showed me the true love of Jesus.
1: Amen.
3: They showed me something that I needed and I sure didn't have it.
1: Right.
0: Mm. Yeah.
3: And they had peace. You know, if you truly love, you have a peace with it.
0: Yeah. Mm-hmm.
3: True love has got such a peace, you don't even have to get love back. When you got Jesus, you've got
2: everything.
3: Love and peace.
1: Yeah.
3: Because he is love. 1 John 4:8.
1: Yeah.
3: And he is our peace. Ephesians, Isaiah 9:6, on down the line. He is the Prince of Peace. And let me tell you one thing the devil can't do. He can't counterfeit the love of Jesus.
4: No, yeah. Bro.
3: You know, he can't.
2: No.
3: He can't. And the cool thing about it, too, he's got an open invitation no matter where you're at. Brian, turn over to Matthew 11:28. And let's come back, Bill, if you want to. Go to 2 Corinthians chapter 5. And we're going to start in verse 17 and take it through 21, because you all were talking a moment ago about an issue when abortion. There is people right now that the guilt, depression, and grief, and the anxiety and stress, and the death sentence over abortion can't be free. They're not free. 2 Corinthians chapter 5, you're going to start in verse 17 and take it down through 21. In other words, through the guilt of abortion or any other sin, they're a prisoner. Satan has a grip on them. Death has a stronghold. Mm-hmm. And let me tell you, Jesus can set you free of that. And where there's freedom, come on now, there's forgiveness.
1: That's right.
3: Amen. Where there's forgiveness, there's freedom. And it's all about Jesus. And while we're getting into this, Brian and I just had an opportunity, and I'll just keep it real simple. Had an opportunity and to pray for a couple people. And our mindset was simply this: we come in the name of the Lord. We come in Jesus' name. We ain't got nothing in this.
1: That's right.
3: We have nothing in this. We come in the name of Jesus.
1: Amen.
3: And you guess what, folks? It's enough.
2: Mm-hmm. Amen.
3: It's enough.
1: That's right.
3: It's enough. Just call on him.
1: Yeah.
3: So we're going to look at the scriptures I called out there, and then we're going to come back to 2 Corinthians.
1: All right, Matthew 11:28. Come to me, all who labor and are heavy laden, and I will give you rest.
3: Mm. Come to me, open invitation that only Christ can offer and fulfill. I want you to get that. Christ is the only one that can offer an invitation like that and fulfill what he says he's going to do. So he says, come unto me, open invitation.
1: That's right.
3: All you who labor and are heavy laden. Mm-hmm. Let's go on with the rest of it.
1: You want to do 29:30?
3: Yeah.
1: Okay. This is Matthew 11:29. Take my yoke upon you and learn from me, for I am gentle and lowly in heart, and you will find rest for your souls. For my yoke is easy and my burden is light.
3: Mm. Man, open invitation. Mm-hmm. Wherever you're at right now, and if you have just been in bondage and imprisoned by the past, and seemingly no hope. And I'll be honest with you. If you don't have Jesus, you don't have no hope.
1: Mm.
3: If you don't have Jesus, you're condemned already, according to John 3:16, 17, and 18.
1: That's right.
3: I love you, but we're going to give you the truth.
1: Yeah.
3: And you might be saying, well, I thought Jesus was grace. He is, but he's truth also.
1: That's right.
4: He's just.
3: He's full of grace and truth, and we're going to give you every aspect of it. Now we're going to go into 2 Corinthians 5:17-21, and you say, well, there's no way I can be forgiven for what I've done, whether it be an abortion, whether it be this, whether it be murder, whether it be whatever it may be. I'm not getting into it. Look what God did to set you free and give you the opportunity to be in right standing with him.
2: Mm. Amen.
3: Go ahead, Bill, please. All right.
2: Therefore, if anyone is in Christ, he is a new creation. Old things have passed away.
3: All right, what's passed away, Bill?
2: Old things.
3: What's passed away, Bill?
2: Old things.
3: Come on.
2: Come on. Thank you, Jesus. Behold, all things have become new. And it's all things. That means all things.
1: Not some things.
2: Yeah, not just not just that over there in the corner. It's all things. Now, all things are of God, who has reconciled us to himself through Jesus Christ and has given us the ministry of reconciliation. That is, that God was in Christ, reconciling the world to himself, not imputing their trespasses to them, and has committed to us the word of reconciliation. Now then, we are ambassadors for Christ, and though God, through God, we're pleading through us, we implore you on Christ's behalf, be reconciled to God.
3: All right, look, verse 21.
2: For he made him who knew no sin to be sin for us, that we might become the righteousness of God in him.
0: My God.
1: Amen.
3: For he made him who knew no sin to be sin for me or for us. Come on now. That you or I might become the righteousness of God in him. Mm-hmm. And you know, our foundational scripture for this ministry, for this 1 hour radio program every Wednesday night, is John 14:6. Jesus said, I am, get this, your way and your truth and your life. And no one comes to the Father but through me.
2: Yep.
3: And I love, and there's somebody at home, I'm really sensing the fact that God is moving up on you through his mercy, grace, truth, and love right now. And you just had the thought about 4 or 5 minutes ago, oh, I wish my children would get right. Mm. Now, you know who I'm talking to. You actually thought, I wished my children would get right with God.
2: Mm.
3: You know, that wish can become a reality. Mm. You get right with God. You seek Jesus. You cry out to Jesus. And you get right with him, and your children will fall in line. It got real quiet.
1: It starts with us.
3: Christ in you, the hope of God's glory for your whole household.
1: That's right.
3: And you know, when we're in a lost condition, we think, when reality finally comes to us and the mercy, grace, truth, and love is moving on to us, and we call it in ministry drawing, because the Bible says no one comes to the Father unless he's drawn. Right. In other words, the Holy Spirit's petitioning our heart, I'm here, you need me.
2: Mm-hmm.
3: I can set you free. I can set the captive free. And immediately we don't think about ourselves, because pride and darkness has totally overtaken us, and it's warped our whole aspect of everything.
2: Mm-hmm.
3: But we think about our kids. Mm-hmm. Yeah, I'd like to see my kids get right. What about you?
1: Yeah.
3: There's a Bible story where a gentleman got saved, got right with God, and God saved the whole household. I'm not even going to say no more than that. You seek it out on your own.
2: Mm.
3: And this is one thing I'll guarantee you, and I don't say this in any form of a boast. If the Lord Jesus can save Stephen, Bill, Brian, and myself, and our wives, he can save you.
1: That's right.
0: Yes, sir.
2: Anybody. Mm.
3: And I want you to think about that.
1: Yeah.
3: I want you to think about that. What you do today determines the outcome for tomorrow. Mm-hmm. And you're in a position, you're wanting your kids to be close to God. You're wanting them to have a relationship to be secure with God, because you know how precious life is, and life can, next breath is not guaranteed. No. And you're wanting this for them. And I'm talking to somebody. Mm-hmm. I'm talking to a bunch of people.
2: Amen.
3: You're wanting God to come to them and just rescue them. Mm. Let him rescue you.
2: Mm. Amen.
3: And live God before them. And let me tell you, God will do the rest.
2: Amen.
0: What you're saying? He saved my whole household. I'm not talking about just my, at the time I got saved, I had three sons. They were about two or three. The next one would have been 4 years, 6 and 8. The 6-year-old and 8-year-old said, Dad came home one day and he was different. One day. And I see my whole household. I just walked in. The elementary things I knew. And I saw my sister get saved. Saw my mom get saved. My wife, she came from, I don't know if y'all ever heard of it, but the United House of Prayer for All People, Daddy Grace. Her great-grandmother was in the first meetings of that. One day we walked in her house and she told my wife, you ought to be ashamed of yourself. She did. She said, you ought to be ashamed of me. I'm like, what? She goes, she looked at her and said, you know better. I said, hold it, Nana. Brandon, go get my Bible. Nana and I sat on the bed, watched her get saved, watched her daughters, because she led a whole generation, her whole generation to it. I saw it. I saw my cousins get saved, and it was because it was something different. I was talking to a guy last week, it's something different. You think you got to have all the right words. You just walk in what you walk in. Just believe that he saved you. If you believe that Jesus Christ is Lord, believe he's cleaned us. Mm. It wasn't because I knew the right things to do. It's because, you know, I went home and throw magic books away. I stopped going to the club. No one said stop going. I just knew my heart shifted. And when it was hard things, it was hard things, he made a way out.
3: Come on.
0: He made it. I remember one night, I wasn't going to go, but I looked over. I was going home, and I was looked over, and I saw one of the clubs. It was near my house, and I said, well, let me ride through. And, you know, I was from there, see the dudes I knew. And Bro Bull walked up in the middle and went, Bro Steve. And I went, ah, because he looked like he scared me. I don't mean because I saw him, but what was in him, what was moving, scared me. Yeah. And I never went back. I'm just saying, if you're out there and you were, even if you're already saved, then you keep falling, keep getting up. Mm-hmm. Yeah. Trust him. Ask him when you fall, God, just grab me and make me change. Yeah. And when you walk, your children will change. My nephews change. People around me, my neighbors saw it. They see you. And I'm going to tell you, it wasn't that I was doing so many things great. Not from my perspective. I was just living. I was like you. I was just trying to be saved. I was just trying to walk in what I read. I was trying to understand. Yeah. Now, Matthew, when he says, seek ye first the kingdom, 6:33. Matthew, my scripture, one after Ephesians, it was, before Ephesians, it was, seek ye first the kingdom of God. And all these things shall be added unto
3: and his righteousness.
0: And his righteousness. Mm. And I just sought righteousness. What do you want? I'm not going to listen to that music no more. I'm not going to listen to that no more. Because, you know, that ain't God.
2: Yeah.
0: I don't know why. No one told me. Just believe. If you believe enough to ask him into your life, believe that you're changed. Mm. He's not looking for your hands. He's looking for your heart. When God looks, it says in scripture, he looks at a man's heart. He looks at his heart. And when he gets your heart, your hands and your feet will change. They'll go in a different direction. Because the Holy Ghost speaks to us. He wants our heart. My heart for this area of Georgia is revival. He He wants a heart. Give him your heart. I don't care what church, I don't care where you go. Just give up your heart to him. And just say it to him all day long. God, just take my heart. One of my favorite sayings, I say it all the time, Lord, you're my keeper. Just keep me. Mm. When I get upset, my wife, keep me, Lord, because right now I'm upset. Keep me.
3: And Stephen said that he no longer wanted to go back to that. That is verse 17. Therefore, if anyone is in Christ, they're a new creation. Get this. The old is passed away. Behold, all things have become new. Your kids will go in a different direction.
0: Yes, they
3: will. When I got saved, my kids went in a different direction. Why? Because I went in a different direction, right, and they followed me. And let me tell you, the Lord will save your whole and complete household.
0: For me.
2: Amen. Amen.
3: You expose them to the good news, the gospel, the word of God.
2: Yeah.
3: And live it.
2: Live
3: and
2: it.
3: When the going gets tough, if you say, oh, I wish my children knew how to pray. Well, the only reason they don't know how to pray is because you've not showed them.
2: Yeah, that's right.
3: Amen. They've not seen you pray in living color. Yeah. I remember one of the greatest lessons that I pulled in, and I looked over, and I dropped by the house, and I looked over, and my oldest son was laid down in a pile of leaves and had his dog right there and holding him. And his dog was a bulldog named Buster. And I walked over to him, and he said, Daddy, Buster's dying. I said, let's pray for Buster right now. We got on our face right there, and we prayed for that dog. That dog lived either a week or 2 weeks more. The Lord heard our prayer and touched the little boy's heart and showed him that Jesus was alive and well, seated at the right hand of the Father. He experienced that you can pray in Jesus' name and he hears. Because we're instructed to pray in his name. Right. He says in 15:7 of John, if you abide in me and my word abides in you, whatever you ask in my name, I will do. Yeah. He still answers little 10-year-old boy's prayer about their dog. And he seen, and the Lord revealed to him that he was still real. That he is alive. That he is real. Guys, Jesus is not a myth. He's alive.
2: Amen. Amen.
3: And he rules and he reigns today.
2: Yeah.
3: So,
0: God's not angry. It says right here, 19, namely that God was in Christ reconciling the world to himself, counting their transgressions or sins against them. And he has committed to us the word of reconciliation. And God is true to his word. He has to honor his word.
2: Yep.
0: He honors his word. He honors it. He's reconciling us to himself.
2: Thank you, Jesus.
0: He's forgiven our sins. The things that were so easily held us, he's forgiven those sins. Choose life. Right now, choose life. Not tomorrow, not 2 minutes from now. Choose life. You don't even have to have anyone there with you. Choose life. He hears us.
2: Amen.
3: Brian, turn over to John chapter 1. We're going to, as Stephen, you heard him say, choose life. Go to John chapter 1.
2: Mm-hmm. Got it.
3: You got it?
2: Yes, sir.
3: And we're going to hit on, let's just start in verse 1. In the beginning was the Word. We're going to start right there. And we're going to hit on verse 4.
2: All right.
3: But take it down. Take it down as far as you want, okay? You got 2 minutes. At least get down to verse 12. Go through 13.
1: John 1:1. In the beginning was the Word, and the Word was with God, and the Word was God. He was in the beginning with God. All things were made through him, and without him nothing was made that was made. In him was life, and the life was the light of men. And the light shines in the darkness, and the darkness did not comprehend it.
2: Come on.
1: There was a man sent from God whose name was John. This man came for a witness, to bear witness of the light, that all through him might believe. He was not the light, but was sent to bear witness of that light. That was the true light which gives light to every man coming into the world. He was in the world, and the world was made through him, and the world did not know him. He came to his own, and his own did not receive
3: okay,
1: him.
3: Okay, listen to verse 12 right here, where you're at, right here.
1: But as many as received him, to them he gave the light, gave the right to become children of God, to those who believe in his name, who were born not of blood, nor of the will of the flesh, nor of the will of man, but of God.
2: Mm.
3: But as many who received him, who? The word. And the gospel of salvation is that Jesus died for that sin you committed a long time ago, that sin is, and through the devil, has held you captive. Mm. The Bible's real clear. Know the truth, and the truth will set you free.
2: Amen.
3: Know the truth, and the truth shall set you free. Yes. And to whom the Son sets free, is free indeed. If you want to know true freedom and true life, know Jesus, the Word of God.
2: Thank you, Jesus.
3: Savior, Lord.
2: Amen.
4: Mm. That was good, guys.
2: That was absolutely wonderful.
3: Stephen? Let's say a prayer for the people at home. I really believe that there's people right now that are right there calling upon
5: you. 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
4: What's going on, everybody? Thank y'all for tuning in to WCC and 99.9 The Way. We got a special guest on with us tonight. We got another guy that'll be here. Well, actually, two guys. Got one walking in now and another guy to be here shortly. But we got Pastor Chris Smith from the Old Frontier on with us this evening. How we doing, Brother Chris?
6: Yeah, good. Hallelujah.
3: Hey, brother.
4: Yeah, really. Turn that mic down a little bit so we can hear you.
6: Hallelujah.
4: Yeah.
3: Pastor Chris, Stephen.
4: Brother Stephen, coming in on two wheels. Brother Bill will be here shortly. But, we're glad to have y'all along with us tonight. I think we got a topic we're going to get on here shortly. But real quick, just want to remind everybody that the Miracle Mile, the Walk for Catherine's Way, that's to raise money for women to go through recovery house or whatever to help get their lives back on track. That's going to be going on here shortly. You can go on their website, 1043ministries.org, I believe it is. I will double check that, look it up, and just make sure that is the right email address. But you can go on there and sign up for the 5K walk, run, whatever you want to call it. It's a color run, so you want to wear a white shirt because they're going to be throwing some colored powder at you while you're running down the trail. But it's a good time, and it raises a lot of money to help women get their lives back on track and get their families back together. But that's coming up here in just a couple weeks, so if you want to get registered for that, you can go on, like I said, 143 Ministries website, or you can go on our Facebook page as well. It should be posted on there. If not, I will double check it and make sure it is. You got any other announcements, Pastor Mark?
3: We'll kick it back. A ministry that we've been a part of for all these years, and we've got Pastor Chris with the Old Frontier Ministry and Campground, and we'll get him to do a little overview of what's happening up at the camp now. We got a big event coming up, big rodeo, and maybe you can fill us all up what's going on there now. And good to have you back, brother. Chris has always been with us. We, back years ago, we were talking about it the other day. It was 2007, 8, and 9. Was that the years or 6, 7?
7: No, 7, 8, 9, and 10. Into 10.
3: Yeah, we did a radio program called The Cowboys and Knothead Show. And Pastor Chris, look at him. He's a cowboy.
4: I was about to say, we know who the cowboy was.
3: Yeah, and Mickey Young was a cowboy. Wannabe cowboy, wasn't he?
6: Yeah.
3: We love you, Mickey. And I was the designated knothead.
7: Knothead Mark.
3: I'd always wear a Hawaiian shirt on there. So we had a good time. We really did. And we're trying to pull up some of the old archives of it.
4: Yeah.
3: And,
4: yeah, so Chris, if you would just fill us in on the rodeo that's coming up so everybody can get put that on a calendar so they can participate. And I know you're going to talk about the Friday night thing. And
7: yeah, October 9th and 10th is our annual fundraiser rodeo. It's an IPRA rodeo, and there'll be contestants from all over the country coming in and gaining for looking for points and money, and as they participate in all. It's an 8-event rodeo. This year we're adding some stuff that's exciting, and y'all will be the first to really to hear this on open airs. We're bringing in a 10-time world champion motocross guy that's out of Oklahoma. And so at halftime of the rodeo, we'll be putting ramps in the arena, and he'll be doing some freestyle jumping and flipping and such as that. So that's going to be something that'd different. Be
3: pretty cool.
4: That's awesome.
7: Yes, ma'am. And then we brought in a crew out of Alabama to do a big screen, so everybody will be able to see. So standing room only, no problem. We'll still be able to see because we'll have an 18-foot big screen up in the air, 35-foot in the air. So anyway, so that's good. That's coming up October 9th and 10th. Gates open at 5. Tanner Fussell and Taylor Smith will be doing a concert at 6. And then rodeo starts at 7:30. So tickets go online next week, on sale next week online, and we'll have some information next week about that. But so yeah, it's exciting. It's a good family event. They come on out. We got vendors. We got plenty of food vendors, shopping vendors. We have one kids zone that a company out of Savannah comes in, and he does inflatables and bucking bulls and climbing wall and just the whole nine yards. So it's plenty to do for all ages. And to see a great rodeo and then see this motocross expo, that's going to be good, too.
4: And that's going to be in Grovetown again?
7: No, it's in Thompson.
4: In Thompson?
7: At the Old Frontier.
4: Okay,
7: yep,
4: sweet.
7: Yep, yeah, we're just doing the one in Thompson now. And okay. So it's at the Old Frontier, 1965 Old Minnesville Road, nice. Thompson, Georgia. Yes, sir.
4: Good deal.
3: And what goes on there on Friday night?
7: So right now, what Lord started back in 2006, we went through 2010, and then we took a break, and then we picked it back up in 14, 15, 16, and then took another break and started back in the 20 when COVID hit. So it's called Friday Night Fires, and that's branded itself, and that's where everybody starting in the Southeast knows about it now. Middle school and high school, they have to register. They have to come and register with a parent or guardian so we know who they are and all the information about them. Gates open at 5:30 on Friday evenings and officially starts at 6. We feed them at 6:30. We feed them good. It's no cost to the kids. We raise up the money, and the Lord always provides the food and the drinks. And so they get there, hang out, 6:30 we eat, 7 o'clock is pick up football, pick up basketball, or just sit on the picnic table. And 7:30 we do line dancing, the Christian cool. Christian inspirational music, and then at 8 o'clock we get around the campfire, and it don't matter if it's 105 degrees, we got a campfire. If it's 4 degrees, we got a campfire. So we just get a little bit further away from it.
4: There you go.
7: And we always open that up with, "Hey guys, what went on this week that we need to talk about?" Yeah. Because see, that's where we got to start catching what the Holy Spirit's showing us is we need to meet people right where they are, right now.
4: Yeah.
7: Where they are and what's going on right now, and if we ever get one teenager talking, they'll all start talking.
4: Right.
7: This past Friday night, the question was how do I deal with a narcissistic parent, and it was on. So we brought out what the Bible says, how to honor your mother and father, but through that situation, you got to really let the Holy Spirit lead you.
4: Right.
7: And then the Lord said, gave me a question. I said, "Hey, how many people have ever in the past thought about committing suicide?" And it was just kind of silence for a while. And I don't ask nobody to raise hands.
4: Right.
7: I'm just putting it out there. And we had two individuals raise a hand. All right, well, let's talk about it. And yeah. So what was going on? What, you know, how did you overcome that? What is it about? And so that's kind of where we are. What we do is we meet them at no subjects off limits, and we get serious.
4: Yeah.
7: We back it up with what Genesis, the Revelation, a relationship with Jesus Christ is all about. And that's what we show them, a kingdom life. This is how we need to be. Yeah. And so, anyway.
3: And we got a good group of mentors and people that help
7: that's right.
3: Who
7: that's
3: go
7: right.
3: through screening.
7: Oh, yeah.
3: Definitely. Just not anybody walks in there.
1: No, right.
7: No, so we have a deputy that we hire security on property. Again, you just can't come in. If you're a teenager, you can't get past him without your ID, and then he's going to want you for knives and guns. We just got to be safe about it. And if you're an adult over 18, you're not coming in that property unless you've been background checked and had the training that our board of directors has approved of what the state says.

0: can your youngin eat a lot of food? Think about feeding from, you know, it varies. People have things going on in summer months, you know, different things. Feeding from 50 to 200 youngins, and then what do you have, 20 on the adults?
1: Yeah, and that number fluctuates up and down, but yeah.
0: 200 people to feed on a Friday night. If the Lord is moving on you right now to get plugged in, we're going to get the information out here. And like I said, it just, you're not going to walk in up there.
2: Yeah, that's right.
0: You're going to be talked to. You're going to be interviewed. And one of the reasons that Pastor Chris is on here tonight is we start this new study on fatherhood and sonship on a biblically inspired basis, but on what we've learned, too, also. What we've experienced, what we've seen. I wanted Pastor Chris here on the opening night to get out about what's going at the Old Frontier, because they're part of our ministries. Right. I was ordained by the Old Frontier in 2009. First time I was had the honor that God honored me to ordain me. What these kids would say about fatherhood and about sonship, what it is to be a youth today, what it is, and I wanted to get Brian's take too, because you've been a Sunday school teacher at one of the bigger Baptist churches in Evans, and these kids, I call them kids, these kids will tell you all things that they would never dare utter to their parents.
2: Right.
0: Is that not true?
1: That is true.
0: And as we do this study, and Stephen, you know, got in front of the Lord, and the Lord gave him a lot of verses, a lot of scriptures. But as we start this study, I wanted to get that input of how and what's going on behind the scenes. Let's put it this way. What's truly going on with our sons and daughters today? Okay?
1: Right.
0: So, brother, you got anything as we open it up? And
2: you know, I don't. You know, I'm sure Chris can agree. I'm sure he has some of the similar experiences I've had with it. Is, you know, and a lot of it is, it's not so much that they don't have the relationship they have with us, that they have with their parents. You know, but they feel more comfortable opening up to me about certain things that they know. I guess maybe they're concerned about get the response they'll get from their parents. You know, I know being a father myself that a lot of times I can react like a parent, you know, like an overbearing parent instead of acting like their friend when they need me to act like a friend. You know, there's times when I need to be my son's buddy, and there's times when I need to be his dad and put my foot down, right?
1: Right.
2: And I've had to deal with that a lot with, you know, teaching middle school for like, I think it was almost 6 years, and now I'm at the college level, and a lot of the kids I have now as college students, which is really cool, having them when they were straight knuckleheads, and a lot of them are still knuckleheads to this day, but they're still, you know, they're a little bit older knuckleheads, right? But I have built a bond with them where I get text messages and calls throughout the week, you know, hey, Mr. Brown, what, you know, I got something I need to talk about. And I absolutely love that, you know what I mean? And being that bridge where you can speak about God and be honest with them, you know, and not give them any different suggestion that a parent would possibly give them. They're going to receive it a lot different than they are hearing it from me than they will from their dad or their mom.
0: Yeah.
2: You know what I mean?
0: And Stephen, he's a referee. You've been in. You're involved in and being a referee in basketball. Was it football also, or just primarily basketball? And Deborah and yourself, y'all raised three boys, correct?
3: Three sons, yes.
0: And got, you know. And so we want to really come together and let, as Pastor Chris said, let the Holy Spirit. This is very much needed, and I'll make this statement. This study, we're going to conduct and really crawl through. We're going to crawl through this study for the fact that America is a fatherless nation.
2: Yeah.
0: Okay, and we'll be giving some stats on that. What the result of the physical presence of a father not being in the family?

0: We're going to back it up, but we're just going to have breakthrough tonight. And the only request that I make tonight before we get started is in honor of when we first started a radio program. I don't even, this particular program, I think we've been doing it, what, 5 or 6 years? Do you know how long?
1: I've been doing it 5, so it's been longer than that.
0: So Pastor Michael Fogarty, yeah. Yohani, and myself started this program. And I want to start with just, I want to go to Deuteronomy chapter 6. And this pretty much lays it out what God expects from a father and from a mother concerning the family. And then I'm sort of back out of it and let y'all go with it. Stephen's got the verses and Pastor Chris, and we'll just see, and we'll try to think in some regards where our youth are today concerning some of this while we got you here.
2: Yes, sir.
0: And I'm going to open us up in prayer. Father, we just come to you and we thank you right now. We just give you praise.
2: Yes.
0: And I declare that the name of the Lord Jesus be lifted up. Thank you, Father. Thank you. Thank you that you loved us so much that you demonstrated that love by giving your only begotten Son. You demonstrated your love while we were a sinner. Your Son died for us. And Lord Jesus, we thank you. We give you praise. We thank you that by example of your life, you show us an example also of the Father. You show us how to be a father and a son, a daughter, a wife, and a husband. Lord, you covered it all. And we give you praise. And I ask you to bless this study and this time together as we're on this topic, Lord. How to be your people according to your word, Lord. And Father, we just give you praise. We give you honor. And we give you glory in Jesus' name. Amen.
1: Amen.
0: Brian, do you want to hit on Deuteronomy chapter 6? We'll start in verse 1 and take it down. Verse 9. And if there's anybody out there that remembers this, all those years ago when Pastor Michael, Yohani and myself did our very first program here at WUCC 99.9. This is where we opened up. Okay. There was a need for families, mom and dad, men and women, to know what God's word says and what God's requirement for raising the family actually is. And guys, I want to tell you something. Talk's cheap. We've got to implement and be in full living color of God's word. I heard a man say this a long time ago, and I'm trying to think where I heard him say it. He says, in your walk with the Lord Jesus, when all else fails, open your mouth.
1: There you go.
0: And we're graced tonight to have that man in our midst right here, Pastor Chris. Pastor Chris has been ministering and for a long time now, brother. How many years is it?
2: 22 years.
0: 22 years.
1: Wow. That's awesome.
0: So you want to go? And yep. Then let's see what God's word says about fatherhood and motherhood and the actual how the family's supposed to be in his commandment, how the family be constructed. Okay?
1: All right. Deuteronomy 6, verse 1. Now this is the commandment, and these are the statutes and judgments which the Lord your God has commanded to teach you, that you may observe them in the land which you are crossing over to possess. Excuse me. That you may hear the Lord your God to keep all his statutes and his commandments which I command you, you and your son and your grandson, all the days of your life, and that your days may be prolonged. Therefore hear, O Israel, and be careful to observe it, that it may be well with you, and that you may multiply greatly as the Lord God of your fathers has promised you, a land flowing with milk and honey. Hear, O Israel, the Lord our God, the Lord is one. You shall love the Lord your God with all your heart, with all your soul, with all your strength. And these words which I command you today shall be in your heart. You shall teach them diligently to your children, and shall talk of them when you sit in your house, when you walk by the way, when you lie down, and when you rise up. You shall bind them as a sign on your hand, and they shall be as frontlets between your eyes. You shall write them on the doorpost of your house and on your gates.
0: What that means to me, guys, is that we're to make the Word of God the priority of our life.
1: Yes.
0: Before all things. As Colossians chapter 1 talks about Jesus being before all things, being the preeminence. Right. The Word of God must be number one.
1: That's right.
0: In our lives and in our families. Mm. And let me tell you, when we live it, our family will follow. So that was I wanted to honor WUCC and the WAY program and starting out this study. That was how we started out all these years ago.
2: That's awesome.
0: And we wanted to honor Pastor Michael Fogarty and Yohani. And you see mighty sons in those two gentlemen. And God has blessed them greatly. All right, guys, what you got?
3: Hallelujah. Glory, hallelujah.
4: Talking on that, speaking on this. 6:10, I don't know if you read it. Then it will be when God, the Lord your God, brings you into his land, which he swore to your fathers, to Abraham, to Isaac, and to Jacob, to give you. Great and good cities which you did not build, and houses full of all goods, good things which you did not fill, and cisterns which you did not dig, vineyards, olive trees which you did not plant, and you will eat and be satisfied. Then beware. After you got all the good things, then beware.
2: Come on.
4: You look at it, it's nothing that they did. The children didn't do anything. God brought them into that land. It's no different than God bringing us into the land that we're in as,
0: amen,
4: as men who've turned our lives over to God.
2: That's right.
4: One of the first things Jesus said in Matthew 6, seek ye first the kingdom of God, yes, and his righteousness. Yes. And all these things will be added. And as people of God, is to turn and look at what the Father has set up even before creation.
2: That's right.
4: In this time, it's a real thing that we often forget. We become so comfortable in living to try to be saved, to try to deal with the sin, that we forget that the sin came into the world through one act of disobedience.
2: That's right.
4: Jesus came to take back that key that was given so that now we can walk in the fullness of what the Father had planned for us in living with no sin. And the thing is, when we walk in that, back in Matthew 6:33, if you seek first the kingdom of God and his righteousness, all those things will be added. And we get caught in the world of trying to add things. We get caught in the world of trying to find our own authority. The next thing said, beware lest you forget God who brought you from the land of Egypt. Let's look at it. The land of sin. You know, I was thinking one day.
0: The land of bondage.
4: The land of bondage. Sin is bondage.
2: That's right.
4: And the thing I thought about is, you know, 400 years these people went in, I think it was 80 people, 70 people that went in. They came out, thousands and thousands of people. And they came out rich because God told them to tell the Egyptians to give them all their goods. So they came out in bondage rich. But for 400 years, though they knew of God, they didn't worship him because they had all those other gods that were there.
2: Mm-hmm.
4: They didn't know any other way to live. The people that first came out of it, came into the land, had died. The children still trying to follow the ways of the fathers got caught up by the trappings of the environment.
5: That's right.
4: And the reason for leaving Egypt was so that they would go and learn who God is. He said, it's I am the I am. And what that trip, part of that trip took, the people who were in there were fathers. And in that day, it was the men who were responsible. Not that it's changed, but it was a different social setup of the men were responsible to follow after God and to teach their children. And the thing about it, it hasn't changed. Mm-hmm. But I remember growing up. Yeah. I remember growing up in church. My grandmother was in church. My mom made us sure we went to church. My dad, he would say he worked all night or whatever he was doing. But he wasn't the one. I mean, I followed him. And he was a good man. But there's bondages I have from following things he did. And the thing is, what I'm saying, what you're doing with the camp, I think I sent you a message this week. Where are we discipling? Because God told us, Jesus told us to go and make disciples.
5: That's right.
4: Make disciples. Where are we teaching? We discipline. Yeah. We discipline with the word. Not with the rod first, with the word. We teach.
5: Right.
4: You teach. You let them fall. You let them get up. You teach them again. And that's, to me, that's something I had to learn as a father, as I grew up in the Lord. And it hasn't changed. You know, you asked me, if you go to John 14, it talks about Jesus is in the upper room and he's talking to the disciples about his father. The one we follow said, I only do what the Father says. So he's not asking us to do something he doesn't do. He's showing the way. And he's making sure his disciples know it. Because this is the most intimate meal that they have, is to be in that upper room, just them, on Passover. And he talks about his relationship with the Father. He talks about his responsibility as a son. He talks about the voice that he hears. And we as men today, we've got caught up in the extra. And I'm not saying, I mean, I'm no different than the other man. Right. And I have to remember, I got to hear the Father. I got to hear my authority in the Father. I told this story. I said, Jesus said that I and the Father are one. Don't you know that if you've seen the Father, if you've seen me, you've seen the Father.
5: Man, yep.
4: Man, what you're doing, what the ministry's doing and is done, it's and I don't even know, this is the first time I ever heard of it.
5: Right.
4: It's the whole crux of what you're talking about. Mm-hmm. And the thing about being here, and I say to those who are listening today, this we're going to talk about. Be here. Be here. Because we're being discipled.
0: You hit on something, and as we get into 13 and 14 of the book of John, Stephen hit on something, and he said this, as we get in this study about fatherhood, about sonship, about family, he said something, I picked up some things from my dad that weren't desirable. And we later found out that they were against God. So, as we look into fatherhood and sonship, God had a plan. God had a plan. And it was his son to die for our sins. Look at 1 Peter, and we're going to come right back and filter this thing right in. But what Stephen said is talking about the gospel, and it's concerning family and sons and dads being and going the wrong way. 1 Peter chapter 1, verse 17, 18, 19, and 20. We'll get Brian to plug that in right there.
1: All right, 1 Peter 1:17, and if you call on the Father who without partiality, is that right? Partiality, yep, judges according to each one's work, conduct themselves there throughout the time of your stay here in fear, knowing that you were not redeemed with corruptible things like silver or gold from your aimless conduct received by tradition from your fathers.
0: There you go.
1: But with the precious blood of Christ, as of a lamb without blemish and without spot. He indeed was foreordained before the foundation of the world, but was manifest in these last times for you, who through him believe in God, who raised him from the dead and gave him glory, so that your faith and hope are in God.
0: See how personal that word is concerning you and I? That we were not redeemed to be bought, to be purchased with corruptible things like silver or gold, but the precious blood of Jesus Christ.
1: Amen.
0: So I wanted to put that in there.
4: You know, one of the things is you said, with my father, and it wasn't just him, it was just the time of you come up. It's in your home now. You could talk to young fellows today. I knew it wasn't right because I was hiding to do it. My relationship and how I dealt with some things, I was already hiding. I mean, there was things I did in the open that I knew was right. But there are things that I did that I knew wasn't correct. And when I became a father, there were things that I practiced that, I mean, in one sense, there were small things before I came to know the Lord, but my sons, and I wasn't a hollerer, I wasn't belligerent to my wife or to my kids or anything. But I said last week, one of my sons said, my dad went out one day, we was listening to this kind of music, and the next day, we was listening to this. Everything changed. Now, that happened for me. I'm not saying it happens for everybody, but they saw things change. And with my father started watching me. And then God started showing me things that I was angry with my father about, of why he was that way. And I saw my father shift. And I heard him shift. The night I finished the first Bible school that I went to, my dad was in the audience. I was shocked. And the man came by to pray. The pastor came by to pray. And I'm like, I ain't going down. Put their hands. I ain't going down. My dad out there. I hit the floor. And he was praying. But he was, because it's the thing of that relationship. But he watched. He watched. And there's some guy out there now is caught. You between who you were and who God is calling you to do. Be. Just walk it. Just walk what you know Scripture says. I mean, this is one of my hearts. I've three sons, three nephews, and then I had a cousin who had a son. I had seven boys around me all the time when I would go back home and come up. I had three grandsons first. I have 11 grandchildren and only two granddaughters. And as young men, the same thing you're doing. But is this message right here is... let's look at it. What this is 12 sons came out of one. 12 sons became the Jewish nation. The 12 sons and the promise came from the promises that were given to them. 12 what? 12 sons. God said, yep. God, when the sin happened, God didn't come and say, yo, Eve, what happened? The scripture says that when Adam sinned, it didn't say when she sinned. It said when when he ate, it's a responsibility. And I know I'm doing a lot of talking. I sat over here and prayed, God, keep my mouth shut. I'm just.
1: It bounced off the ceiling.
6: Yeah, I was about to say. Unanswered prayer right there.
4: I'm sorry, man.
6: No, that's right. I will have to say, it took all I could do to get out of my truck because I was listening to y'all out there in the truck. I was like, oh, this is good.
0: It's good. Good.
4: I told you too much for some people. Let's
0: hold on that fact in 18. I want you to get this from the aimless conduct of the fathers. In other words, the Lord redeemed sons or mankind, not through corruptible things like riches, silver, or gold, but by the precious blood of Jesus Christ from the aimless conduct of the fathers. Now, what that aimless conduct is, we take sin and we just, out there at the camp, we have archery and we've got big bullseye targets out there. Aimless conduct is in life when we don't hit the target according to God's righteous requirements or obedience to his word. In other words, all have sinned and the arrow yourself, like a child is considered a quiver, arrow in the quiver.
4: Yes.
0: When you fall short. Mm. And what he's saying there, messed up dads, messed up children.
4: Yes.
6: Yeah.
0: Would y'all agree?
6: Yes.
0: Bill, what do you got to say? You and Chris, jump in here and as we start this study. What do you see out at the camp? Or we'll let Bill go, however.
6: Yeah, go ahead. I talk all the time.
3: So watch this. Let's go back. And I want to ask, would we all agree that Adam was the purest of forms that God created in the beginning?
6: Mm-hmm. Yes.
3: And then yes. Eve come along. And the Bible says that they walked with him in the cool of the day and they had a relationship. All right. And somehow yet John 10:10 comes alive in Genesis chapter 1, chapter 2, and chapter 3, where the serpent comes to Eve and says, surely God didn't really say that. Oh, hey, baby, look, God didn't say, eat this, this is good, you know? And let's propel on through what Jesus did at the cross for us, and let's push on through 2,000 years to where we are today, understanding sonship. This group of people we are dealing with now, the younger generation, has no clue of sonship and fathership in Jesus. Now watch this. Last year, 165 teenagers registered. Our survey said 80%. That's 132 of them unchurched. Out of the 132, 100 of them had never darkened the doors of a church building.
0: Goodness.
3: Okay. Now, when you start doing that and you let it multiply through community, through community, through community, you say, well, what happened? What has happened? Well, first off, we hadn't done what Jesus told us to do and go out and make disciples and teach them and what we're supposed to be doing. So we as a group have failed that. But yet, now I'm not saying everybody, because there's a lot of good things working. There's a lot of people out. There's a lot of missionaries out. But in the natural, the serpent is still saying, oh, come on, surely God didn't say you have to go out and help good nobody.
0: Yeah. Mm-hmm.
3: Surely God didn't mean to love your neighbor like love your neighbor. Surely God didn't really. Oh, go on. We got to make the dollar. We got to make that. And I'm all about.
0: He's using the same line.
3: Yes, sir. Yeah, surely. Surely he didn't say. Nothing has changed. There's nothing new. There's nothing new. God created it all. And, and the serpent was here, and now he's had the ruling deal, and so he's just manipulated everything, and he's manipulating the fathers nowadays to think it's all about going and having sex with this girl and that girl and this girl and that girl, and it don't matter how many babies you have out there, no responsibility to me, I'm on to the next party.
6: Yeah.
3: And so, and again, I'm not saying that's in everybody, but this is how the serpent has moved in the John 10:10 scripture to steal, kill, and destroy. And he's destroyed the relationships between fathers, because now fathers don't know how to be fathers. They know how to be sperm donors.
1: Mm-hmm.
3: Just being real about it. That's what we see. That's what I see in youth ministry. That's what we see.
6: And it, I mean, has a lot to do with the women, because women will tell you right quick, I don't need no man.
3: That's right.
6: And it's because...
1: Well, I think we've instilled that in them.
6: Right. It's because of...
1: Let's be honest.
6: Because of our past actions that they feel
1: when
6: that
1: the
6: way.
1: Guys act like that and just act like they're making a deposit at the bank.
6: Yep.
1: And they...
6: Especially if their mother was...
1: Right. The mom's the one left behind.
6: If the mother was dealt like
1: to take
6: that,
1: care of the child,
6: the daughter's going to be, you know, she's going to probably seek for the same person, because once you get that open door demon in, it attracts the same demon over and over and over again, and you've got to break that cycle. But that's the biggest problem, is we failed, and we've got to come back and get the foundation right again. The foundation got to be on the rock.
3: Right. That's right.
1: So, you know, something I read today along those lines, Chris, was... And this is like the devil speaking, right? He says, I'm not trying to get you to worship me. I'm just trying to get your attention enough that it's not on the Father.
3: Come on.
6: Yep.
3: Exactly.
1: And that's exactly what, and he's succeeding.
6: Let you think you got plenty of time.
1: Yeah.
3: Watch this. I'm going to say this, because we got to shift into an evangelistic mode.
1: Yeah.
3: And I'm not saying everybody, but as the Holy Spirit gives you a word to share with somebody, when they do it. I was at the ball field, and I'm going to share this. I don't know. I think it was last time. Five boys, teenage boys, walked up and said, hey, we want something free. I was selling peanuts and funnel cakes and lemonade. I said, boys, ain't nothing free up in this thing. And they like, oh, come on, we want something. I said, I'll tell you what, I do have something free. I'd like to give it to all of them. Boy, they just chomping into bits. Now, this is 12 to 14-year-old boys. And they said, what are we getting? They're thinking them peanuts and that big old nice pile of sugar funnel cake. And I said, it's Jesus. Do y'all know anything about this? Jesus. One boy, he picked up his phone and said, hello, and he took off, and two more followed him. And so now I got two, and one little boy said, yes, sir, I know about Jesus. I said, what do you know about this Jesus? Oh, he died for my sins. Amen. And said, okay, what does that mean? Oh, he died for my sins. Okay, nice. Tell me a little bit more. Oh, he died for my sins. I said, they Chevrolet place sells Chevrolet cars. But if you don't go down there and get it, you're not going to ever get it. Have you ever received Jesus? He said, what are you talking about? Mm. Receive Jesus? Have you ever asked him, have you ever repented? Here's the deal. It's repentance. It ain't the word of the mouth. It's repentance. We've lip service.
6: Mm.
3: Lord, forgive me and come in and be my Lord and my Savior. And I'm saved.
6: Raise your hand.
3: That's right. The Bible says repent and seek and build this relationship with Jesus, salvation through grace and mercy.
1: Yeah.
3: And so they sat there, and so I'm like, can I share with you what it means that Jesus died for your sins? Because they did not know anything but that one thing.
1: Yeah.
3: And he said, well, what does it mean? I said, you have to first recognize you're a sinner and that you need a Savior. And I went through those steps with him, and he's sitting there looking. He's like, really? I'm like, yeah, really. And so I said, so what did you want again? He said, I wanted some boiled peanuts. So he said, they got them, give them to him. What did you want? He said, I just wanted a Sprite. Gave him a Sprite. And I said, and Jesus has paid that for y'all. So, well, as soon as I started giving it out, the other three come running. What do we get free? I said, boys, y'all didn't want to hear about Jesus, but there's one little story that says that on that day, on that great day, that there's going to be gnashing of teeth, because there's going to be people saying, well, I want in. And he's going to say, Jesus is going to say, depart from me, because I never knew you.
1: Right.
3: They said, what are you talking about? I said, when I was trying to share free stuff with y'all about your eternal salvation, y'all had to run and hide. I said, it ain't about the food. It's about the food that the Father gives us.
1: Mm.
3: So what I'm getting at, and saying all that to say, is that we have lost the idea and the concept of fathership and sonship.
1: Mm-hmm.
3: Okay, we've got caught up in a worldly society that was no different. That surely God didn't say, and so it is for me to repent and seek ye first, and dig in, and then let the fruits of the Spirit come forth through me.
0: Let me interject this where we're at right now, and I'm so thankful of all that's been said. Now there is a major restaurant chain, and they're called Burger King.
6: Mm.
0: they had a slogan that went worldwide.
3: That's right.
0: Get this now. And that slogan was, have it your own way. Okay? Now, they later ended up changing that. And this, unless they've taken it away or changed it, their slogan just recently or now, if they haven't removed it, get this, in regards to what Pastor Chris said, it is be your own way.
3: Come on. That's right.
6: Now, let me defend Burger King because Whopper is my favorite hamburger.
0: Well, you're fixing to get in a Bible brawl.
6: No. I'm just talking about the hamburgers. I'm just talking about the hamburger in the restaurant.
0: Oh, yeah.
6: They have changed. A new CEO has taken over, and it's back to being, if it ain't if it's not correct the way you want it, they give you a whole brand new one. So they have changed that. So
0: I love double Whoppers with cheese.
3: Woo.
0: But I want you to listen to the words. Have it your own way. A lie from hell is that a son thinks that he can have it his own way in his father's house. That's a lie from hell. You can't have your way. We have rules regarding that Pastor Schaefer that we go by. You're not going to come to Brian, Bill, Stevens, Pastor Chris, myself's house and just do anything you want to do.
6: Nope.
0: We're not going to be able to come to your house.
6: That's right.
0: And just walk in and go to the refrigerator and eat all your groceries and say, I'm on my way. That is a lie from hell. Just using it as an example. We love Burger King, okay?
6: Love it.
0: But their slogan is totally misleading. Yeah. Oh, I can have it my own way. No, you can't. The Bible says, and I'm going to add this to it, you will reap what you sow. A son will reap what he sow, and a father will also reap what he sows.
6: Right.
0: So keeping it in the where we're going to be going for a while, okay?
4: Can I read this?
0: Yep.
4: This is John. John 12:23. And Jesus answered, saying, the hour has come for the Son of Man to be glorified. Truly, truly, I say to you, unless a grain of wheat falls into the earth and dies, it remains alone. But if it dies, it will bear much fruit. He who loves his life loses it, and he who hates his life in this world will keep it to eternity.
6: Mm.
4: If anyone serves me, he must. I'm going to repeat it. If anyone serves me, he must follow me. And where I am, there my servant will be also. Because you followed him to where he is.
3: That's right.
4: If anyone serves the Father, if anyone serves me, the Father will honor him.
6: Come on.
0: Amen.
4: Now my soul has become dismayed, and what shall I say? Father, save me from this hour? But for this purpose I came to this hour. Father, glorify your name. Goes back. So when you look at Jesus, he understands the authority of his purpose. One of the things that we have we speak of the Trinity, and there are those who have a hard time with that. But in Exodus 3, Moses said, "Who should I say sent me?" He said, "Say that I am sent you. I am that I am." If he wants to be three people, one person in three, if he wants to be on earth, in heaven, on the throne, and light on him in his by his spirit, I mean, he is God. We struggling over that and doing splits and denominations over that. When Jesus said, you must follow me. And if you follow me, you will be with the Father, and he will honor you. It's the following. It's the authority. It's the authority that we have as fathers that he's placed in us in our lives, not just for our household, for all the little dudes and young ladies running around here. There's an authority.
6: And we've got to remember what servant means also. It's not, you're not going to be standing there, buddy, buddy. He's going to love you, but you ain't going to be his buddy. You're serving.
4: I'm sorry. Keep going. Right. But I want to change that because the original word is slave.
0: Property of another.
4: Right. See, for me, right. See, I'm the black guy. So I'm going to say slave. Because if you say it.
6: I can say it now, though.
4: Yeah, you can say it now. Because I'm going to say slave. And you need, if you don't understand what slaves, we're not talking about slave shipping America slave.
6: Right.
4: We're talking about slave, servant, the different categories. Yep. But if I'm going to be a slave of someone, I'm going to be a slave of him.
6: Absolutely.
4: And I am a slave of him.
6: Yes.
4: Okay.
0: Yep. That same term, bond servant,
4: yes.
0: Is used. The Apostle Paul,
4: yes.
0: Property of another. Brian, we've talked about the middle schoolers and the high schoolers. Let's kick it back. What about an insight on you teach college kids, correct? Mm-hmm. What are some insight?
1: They know everything.
6: Thank God. I'm glad the next generation is good.
1: It ain't got no better. We in trouble, I can tell you that for sure.
6: God bless them.
1: No, you know, they deal with the same struggles that, you know, middle schoolers do, just on a different level. You know what I mean? And I think their biggest issue with most of my, I still call them kids, even though they're not kids, they're young adults, you know, is what they're being indoctrinated with off at college. You know, there's a reason why. I mean, statistically, so many kids, once they go off to college, they don't return back to church. You know what I mean? And it's because they get filled with so much garbage at institutions. You know, like I understand that not all kids are called or should attend Christian-based colleges, because even some Christian colleges, from what I hear, are just as corrupt as non-Christian.
0: So you're saying that in most colleges, and I would have to say most colleges that I know, they get more than just an education.
1: Absolutely.
6: Absolutely.
4: They get an education.
1: They get an education, but, you know, I mean, like, you
6: it's
1: know,
6: not higher learning.
4: It's a dark education.
1: Yeah. Right, right.
0: So there's a lot of worldly.
1: You know, and I'll tell you this, you know, because I've dealt with it at not just the students I'm teaching, but with my own son as well, you know, and it's not like these schools are out here making it very clear that they're leading your kids down the wrong path, right? They're doing exactly what the devil does. They are tweaking it just enough to make it corrupt, right, to brainwash our kids. They really are.
6: And what's bad, you know? Most of them, especially the bigger colleges here, were founded by churches.
1: Yeah.
6: You know, and
0: that's
6: the kids
0: how it started
6: going,
0: out.
6: Yeah, yeah, the kids going there don't even realize, yeah. You know, yeah. What? We weren't founded by no Christian. That building right there is a church, you know.
1: Yeah, yeah.
6: You need to go in it, yeah. You know, but I just hate it for them.
4: When you go to college, a lot of them deal with Greek fraternities and sororities.
6: Yeah.
1: Yeah.
4: And it's worship. Is worship of gods, of foreign gods.
6: Yeah.
4: It's putting another god before you. They swear.
1: And
4: to
1: it's
4: those.
1: Such common practice that they don't even realize what they're participating in.
4: Some of them, you're right. Yeah, a lot of them don't, but and some of them truly do.
1: Oh yeah, yeah.
4: And then I've been to a conference and they talked about it because they talked about how the kids pledged. No, they pledged, and then a parent pledged. And the children had issues, psychological issues, all kind of things. And they denounced. They repented. Going through deliverance, the children's issues cleared up. See, because there's an authority in Christ Jesus that we have to tread on scorpions, authority to call out darkness and evil. And tell it to leave. And that's the authority that we have in Christ. It's the discipleship.
1: Amen.
4: It's just what you're talking about. It's the discipleship of the children. I talked to a young man today at one of the big box stores. And I talked to him about, I was asking kids that are in school. I see him a certain age. And I started talking to him and I started to walk away. And I went back. I said, what do you know about Jesus? He goes, I know him. I said, well, what do you know?
6: He's a good fellow.
4: He said, I mean, not much. I said, so you know about Jesus, but you don't know. He goes, no. I said, how old are you? 22. 22 years old. He's born in Georgia. I said it because this Bible Belt.
6: Yeah.
4: And he doesn't really know who Jesus is. I said, this is what I want you to do. I want you to just, you go home, I want you to open your Bible, and I want you to start at John 14. Just read John 14 to the end. I said, don't worry about it if you don't understand. Just take notes. If you don't understand, say, I didn't get that one. And they got verses, so just write that verse down. And then after you finish it, go and start from the beginning of John and read it through. And then take notes. And you'll find out who Jesus is. Because
3: that's good.
4: As a father, and I hope his father's listening, and mothers, we have authority over our kids not to beat them, not to yell at them, not to deprive them of just basic things. We have authority over their life that they can have eternal life because we can begin to teach them by the example we give. Jesus said, his disciples said, he said, I'm going to be with the Father. Disciple who had been walking with him 3.5 years went, so, yeah, where's the Father? Show us the Father. And when he said that, he said, dude, don't you know if you've seen me, you've seen the Father?
6: Where have you been?
4: I and the Father are one. And he says that I won't leave you as orphans. I send one after me, the Advocate, your Holy Spirit. I went, hold it. I've been saved for about 30 years. I said, hold it. Wait a minute. I know the Father. I know the Son. I know the Holy Ghost. I know Scripture. But I ain't seen y'all like that. I mean, I see y'all, but, you know, the Trinity, all that. I say, but I need to see something different. God, show me something different. Show me what you're truly talking about. And he starts showing me. And I start seeing his love in a whole different way. You know how you go from glory to glory? I start seeing it in a whole different way. I start seeing them as when God says, I am who I am. I start seeing it. I can't explain it. I can't explain it in a word. But that's how your sons... That's what our sons are looking for. Like, my sons are grown. I don't try to give them a whole lot of advice. I try to point them back to God.
6: And they watch. They're always watching.
4: They're always watching. Always
0: they're learning watching. Either good or bad.
6: That's right.
0: Exactly. Right or wrong.
6: Yep.
0: Right.
6: And they will call out the wrong quicker than they call out the right.
0: Or a lie.
6: And if you do wrong, they'll see that with a magnifying glass.
3: Amen.
0: What are the prayer needs and the concerns at the camp right now? And guys, you've heard it. If y'all been tuned in for the past 45 minutes to an hour, we got a ministry that is almost unheard of now, that you've got from 50 to 200 kids that come out there on a Friday night. They could be doing, I mean, what were you doing on a Friday night? And you could turn around and say, what was I doing on a Friday night? It sure wasn't no Bible camp. And guys, first of all, I asked you to pray for the Over Front. And as you got men and women, Pastor Chris has dedicated, him and Christy have dedicated, along with many others. There's people that have went home to be with the Lord that dedicated their lives to this ministry. And you got a ministry where kids are willingly come, line up to be waved down in all this, to go sit around a fire and have someone to talk to. First, we ask you to pray. And just, if God moves upon you to help, how can they help, brother? What's the website? Or
3: website is theoldfrontier.com, www.theoldfrontier.com. There's a donate now tab there. Obviously, feeding that many kids is a lot of money. You know,
6: come on.
3: It takes a lot of money. And we have people that donate Mountain Dews and waters and. And so you may say, well, I don't have no money, but I got...
6: I got a side of beef.
3: Yep. You know, I got 40 pounds of hamburger meat. I got whatever, you know, and we'll receive that in Jesus' name. And we'll use it.
0: We're in the process. We're going to be pouring the arena. And God has done a great work. You can come out there and check it out. And if you want to contact Pastor Chris.
3: Yeah, please.
0: And come out there and walk around. and just let God move you. Feel the anointing upon the property. It's set apart for God's use.
6: Yeah. What's, so, the, what's the website one more time?
3: TheOldFrontier.com.
6: TheOldFrontier.com.
4: Yeah. Go to Google and put in Old Frontier.
3: Yeah, yeah, he'll pull it up.
4: Just it's put in Frontier. Just put Frontier.
0: Yeah. Old Millage Road.
3: Yeah, Old Millageville Road, Thompson, Georgia.
0: If you feel like you need to get plugged in, come out there and pay your dues.
3: That's right.
0: Listen, learn, and Pastor Chris will know how to use you.
6: Exactly.
0: Okay?
1: And I'll put this out there. Hunting season's right around the corner. There ain't no reason all these deer hunters that I know can't drop a couple extra bucks. And I mean,
6: I was
1: deer,
6: gonna ask you,
1: not yeah. bucks, yeah. bucks.
6: Yeah. I was going to ask you if you take deer meat and all that, because we got a lot of hunters in our
1: yeah,
6: church.
1: And, yeah. Get a deer processed, and a lot of you guys boys can do it yourself. Get it processed, and the whole frontier will take it.
0: I think we would like it processed.
3: Yes, sir. Yes, sir. Yes, sir.
1: No, I meant process it.
6: So I can't just drop one off.
1: No. I know a lot of my boys do their own process, and that's what I'm saying. I mean, it's not an expense that's going to cost you a lot of money. If you say you can't afford to drop $100 to you know, donate for some food, you can drop a deer and get it processed and drop it off.
4: And I'm sorry, give. It'll be pressed down, shaken together, and running open. But God gave it to you.
3: God's blessing people left and right. And so it's not for me. It's for the kingdom's sake. It's for That's Jesus. Right. This is all about Jesus. And he said, when you do it to the least of these, you're doing it unto me. And I know he's talking about the Jewish thing, but everything's for us as well, okay?
4: Yes.
3: And so watch this. These kids are hungry. We feed a lot of hungry kids. They, they show up on Friday night, and they hungry. And I'm like, you don't have to hide nothing. If you need to take a Mountain Dew and chips and a piece of pizza home, have at it. I always try to have extra, and we give it out, because you don't never know what their situation is when they
1: leave. They might not eat for another couple of days.
0: Well, yeah.
6: Looks like they got fishing out there. And
0: at one time, now, I don't know if that's a fact, but our church, New Heights Community Church, was doing school snacks, after school snacks.
1: Our church does
0: what they received in their little brown bag was the supplements that they needed. They got what they needed from the school lunch. But the supper and stuff and what they really needed was from the school snacks. Guys, we've got a problem, and it's called the aimless conduct of the fathers. Fathers missing the mark. Pastor, would you close us in prayer and
3: quickly
0: speak a blessing?
3: Quickly, one thing the Lord showed us this year, and that's where we're moving on, is teaching them how to grow food. So the Lord's really, we got the dirt there. We teach them how to sow in the good soil. Okay. And all this is life lessons.
6: Absolutely.
0: Life lessons.
3: And how to grow tomatoes and cucumbers.
6: That'll keep you alive.
3: Yes, sir. And so that's as we move forward. So, yeah, we'll pray. So
0: you can't release about the visitor the other night, can you, yet? The guy that came. You're not supposed to.
3: No, we're good. We'll bring that. But there's a lot.
0: It's all good.
3: Yes, sir. It's all good.
6: Come back when you can. How about that?
3: The Lord is moving. I will say this, as a 501c3, the Lord is moving in the areas that originally we didn't think we could get into, and the Lord is opening doors into the capital and into the nation's capital for us to share things of what's going on. I will say this, that there's a regional model being developed right now by what the Friday Night Fires are. And so just stay tuned. That's something we'll roll out regionally and then nationally over time. But this is what Jesus is doing. So,
0: amen.
3: So, hallelujah.
1: Awesome.
3: Yeah. Glory.
6: Great stuff.
3: Yes, sir. So we'll pray and get on it. So, Father, in the name of Jesus, by the power of the Holy Spirit, I thank you, Lord.
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0: Hi, everybody. 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Thank you for tuning in to Between the Pages, our first time ever on WUCC 99.9. We're really excited about the show today. Our first book today is going to be The Ishbane Conspiracy by Randy Alcorn and his daughters. And let me tell you, it's a riveting book. I actually was recommended this book by a friend of mine on Facebook. Bill and I got it and read it, and it is a really remarkable read. So Bill's going to read a couple of paragraphs from the book to you, and then we'll be back on to discuss it. So here's Bill.
1: Chapter 36. Well, kiddo, say your little chants to the saints or whatever you do, because it's go time. Brittany took a deep breath and pictured Jillian's face on the other end of the phone. I'm going to coffee with Ian. It's time to drop the bomb. I'm so glad, Britt. It's the right thing. I figure he's probably going to notice eventually when I have to wheel my stomach around on a shopping cart, so I might as well shock him now. Whatever happens, Britt, promise me something. What? Promise me you'll remember you're doing the right thing. Somehow it doesn't feel that right telling my boyfriend he's going to be a father. He already is a father, and he should know, but just remember you're right to have the baby. Now, after that, you read that whole chapter, and then the Lord Ishbane has received a letter from one of the demons, and he writes, "My highly esteemed Lord Ishbane, you'll be gratified to know that I concur with most of your analysis of this generation. From the viewpoint of an experienced field marshal, I would offer some further observations you may wish to pass on to your troops. This generation is granted endless activity, yet suffers perpetual boredom. The boredom is a useful tool to lure them into experimentation." And that pretty much says it all, because if they can get the kids to experiment, they can pretty much take their life over. Back to Dana.

0: it really brought my awareness to think about what's going on in the spiritual realm out there, that really sometimes we forget that's going on, that the light and the darkness is fighting each other. Bill and I are avid readers, so we read books all the time, fiction, nonfiction, and this really was one of our favorites. And we can't wait to read some more of Randy's books. Bill, what was your opinion on the book overall?
1: I enjoyed it. It was kind of hard read because of the, you read one story and then you read the demon's version. But other than that, once you got into the flow of the book and realized what was going on, it went a lot quicker. What really surprised me was I thought it was a brand new book. I thought it was just written because it went along with so much of the stuff that the kids are going through today. And come to find out, it was written in 2001 by Randy and his two daughters. And they helped him a lot with with what they were going through at the time. If you've got teenagers in your house, get this book. You read it and then make them read it. And then they'll see you can do something that seems so small, and yet it affects your life so great. And you'll never get over it. So the best thing to do is avoid it completely. But, you learn with experience. And this book, it's just a good book if you got teenagers.
0: Yeah, I think the changes that all these students went through this course of the year kind of opened up my eyes. I was thinking about the kids of today and how much that they're bombarded with, and the things that the enemy really is doing behind the scenes to destroy their lives. Things are so different even from when I was in high school, and it just amazed me reading this book, how active the light and the darkness is warring against each other. And it just brings such an awareness. I really enjoyed the book, and I really can't wait to get more of his books to read. Bill and I, we usually read one book a month at least. So next month, I think we're going to do Not a Fan. Is that it, Bill?
1: Yes, Not a Fan.
0: And then after that, I think we're going to do Gods at War, which are two great books. If you have any suggestions for us, though, on a book that you'd like for us to read, or any questions about this book, please feel free to call us. My number is 803-522-0183. Bill's number is 292-2980. And you can also reach us at our email at btpages999@gmail.com. Anything else you want to say, Bill?
1: Just that the book, Not a Fan, and the book Gods at War, both of those were written by Kyle Adelman. They'll really hurt your feelings, especially in your walk with Christ, because it'll show you really how far you still have to go. So can't wait to do that next month and the month after. So thank y'all for tuning in. We appreciate it. God bless.
0: See you next month. Thank you for joining us for Between the Pages with Bill and Dana. 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
2: Hello, CSRA.
0: We're back again with Between the Pages. I'm Bill Turner.
2: And I'm Dana Turner. And this week, our book title is...
0: Not a Fan by Kyle Alderman.
2: We've had a pretty good time going back over this book. We read it months ago. We've been trying to really pick out the good pieces of the book that may hold your interest, you would say, maybe, or interest you most about the book.
0: Well, it's just a great book to begin with. And, I mean, I could sit here and read the whole book. That's how good the book is. It's got a lot of quotes from a lot of different people, a lot of stories about being a fan versus a follower. A lot of people will tell you they're a follower of Jesus when they're nothing more than a fan. That's why I said last week that the book will hurt your feelings, because you're thinking, oh, I follow Jesus, when you're just a fan of Jesus and you're fooling yourself.
2: Well, the very first page of the book asks this question, and it says, are you a follower of Jesus? And then it goes like, you know, it asks these questions. Do you go to church? Do you own a Bible? Did you grow up going to vacation Bible school or church camp? Have you ever worn witness wear? Or do you have a Jesus fish on your car? That's just a few of the questions. I can tell you, I have a Jesus fish on my car. I love my Jesus fish. And really, when you think about it, though, none of those things make you a Christian. And all of this is just in the very first chapter of this book. And let me tell you, it gets a lot more intense from there.
0: Well, let me read a little bit from the book in the first chapter. Well, here it goes. It may seem that there are many followers of Jesus, but if they were honestly to define the relationship they have with him, I am not sure it would be accurate to describe them as followers. It seems to me that there is a more suitable word to describe them. They are not followers of Jesus. They are fans of Jesus. Here's the most basic definition of fan in the dictionary. It's an enthusiastic admirer.
2: That's just a paragraph from the book. And, you know, the book tells us that fans often confuse their admiration for devotion, and they mistake their knowledge of Jesus for intimacy with Jesus. So, you know, he asked the question in the book, do we think our good intentions make up for apathetic faith? And the first example he used of that in the book was that of Nicodemus. In John chapter 3, he was a well-known and respected man of God and member of the Sanhedrin. He had been an admirer of Jesus for some time. But there would be much for him to lose if he went public as a follower of Jesus. You know, what would people think? Would he lose his reputation as a religious leader? And by being a secret admirer of Jesus, it cost him nothing. But becoming a follower of Jesus would bring a high cost.
0: I just love the book. I mean, every page touched me beyond belief. I was just so, well, I was ashamed after I read the book. I mean, it broke my heart, and I'm still trying every day to become a follower of Jesus. And the book is great, though. I wish it should be required reading for everybody.
2: Well, you know, I was thinking about Nicodemus, and when it talked about the high cost of what it would cost him to follow Jesus, one of the questions was, why do you think Nicodemus went to Jesus at night? Why would you think that he went to him at night instead of
0: scared?
2: Well, scared, but do you think it was because no one would see him?
0: Scared.
2: So it wouldn't cost him anything.
0: That's right.
2: So, you know, and sometimes what we do for Jesus in following him costs us a lot of times more than what we want to pay ourselves.
0: We want all the benefits, as long as we ain't got to do nothing for him.
2: Following, by definition, requires more than mental assent. It calls for movement. And I love this quote from the book. It says, one of the reasons our churches can become fan factories is that we have separated the message of believe from the message of follow. Following is part of believing. To truly believe is to follow.
0: I look at it this way. If you're going through problems and you pray and a miracle happens, and Jesus actually fixes your problem for you, saves your life, saves your grandson's life, you know, whatever it may be, then it's up to you to become a follower, because he did what you asked him to do. Now You've got to do what he's asking you to do. And that's the key to this book, and it's the key to your life.
2: I know that with this book, they also had a study guide. We saw this, the actual title of this book on a bulletin board, like a marquee in front of one of the churches. One day we was riding by, and it says, "Are you a fan?" We wondered what that was.
0: And then I went to work, told a fellow Christian about it. I hope he don't mind me saying his name, but his name's Rodney. And he told me he just finished the book. And God bless him, he brought it in for me to read. But he warned me. He said, "Bill, it's going to hurt your feelings." And it did. It showed me that I was just a fan.
2: You know, as we were reading through the book, and it takes you to the scriptures, because to me, for the book to mean anything, it has to follow along with what the scripture says. And, you know, it becomes a theme all throughout scripture of what it means to follow Jesus. And it gave examples like Moses had to face Pharaoh. Noah got made fun of and got ridiculed by his friends, family. And Daniel had to face the lion's den. So the cost of following Jesus a lot of times is a lot higher than what we do want to pay. But I can tell you, this book, it brought about a lot of things. I was sitting here making notes, trying to make sure I didn't leave out anything that might entice you or make you want to go out and get this book and read it. But one of the quotes was, "Following Jesus isn't something you can do at night when no one notices. It's a 24-hour-a-day commitment that will interfere with your life." I had marked that there was a great story on page 36 of the book that I may come back to and read at some point. We will have to decide if we're going to be just a fan or a follower.
0: And that's 36 on the iPad. In the real book, I don't believe it's page 36.
2: And all through this book, what I liked about it was Kyle, he inserts fan stories, or I should say not a fan stories, all throughout the book. They're personal testimonies of people that have come to Jesus, and they will tell you in their relationship and what they went through, and they say, "And I am not a fan," which I think is pretty pretty cool about it. So, you know, questions that he asked in the book that really made you think were things like, do you just know about Jesus, or do you really know him? Following Jesus or following the rules, are you self-empowered fan or a spirit-filled follower? Does your life reflect what you say you believe? Do I know Jesus, and does he know me? There are so many good quotes and scriptures listed in the book. You need to get it and read it. Bill and I, when we read books, we sit and we talk about them, and this was one of those that he read, and he was taking, and Bill's a fast reader, but he was taking a long time reading this book, and I was like, "Are you ever going to get finished with the book?" And he said, "When you start reading it, you'll see what's taking me so long." So I got tired of waiting on him, so I went to my iPad and I downloaded it on my iPad so I could start reading. But once I did start the book, I could see what he was talking about. It really, really makes you think of how your relationship with Jesus Christ is and what it really, truly means to walk with Jesus.
0: Let me, this is one of the not a fan stories at the end of one of the chapters. Once again, it's from Not a Fan, the book by Kyle Ottoman, but this is from Carolyn Day. "I grew up in North Carolina, and though I believed in God, I didn't really have any kind of relationship with Jesus. As a student, I quickly became interested in the medical field, started working towards the goal of becoming a medical doctor. In the year 2000, I was studying to become a surgeon when things in my world began to fall apart. My husband at the time asked for a divorce. 2 days later, my mother committed suicide. The next year, I led a double life. I was a surgical resident at work, but the rest of the time I was drinking heavily and contemplating my own suicide. I had no idea what to do or who to turn to. What soon became clear was that I couldn't bear these burdens of life alone. I had only visited church occasionally when I was growing up, but I found myself praying. I said, 'God, if you're there, please take some of this off of me.' I felt like I had lost everything. God was all that was left, but I wasn't sure that was enough. After finishing my residency and getting married, my husband and I moved to the Louisville area to begin my career as a surgeon. Some friends invited us to come to church, and we accepted. Though coming to church every weekend, I found myself praying more and more. I started praying about whether or not I would give my all to God. 5 days after I started praying, Kyle invited anyone who was ready to surrender everything to Jesus and follow him. Next week, I was baptized. It was uncomfortable, but it was a clear sign of the obedience God was calling me to. To be honest, I didn't expect to feel as different as I do. I never understood it when people would say they were born again or saved. I guess it's not something you can really understand until you've been through it yourself. The healing I felt since giving my life to Christ is incredible. I think that's because only the great physician could heal the wounds of this surgeon, and he has. My name is Carolyn Day, and I'm not a fan.
2: That's just one of the many stories that Kyle places throughout the book. From a personal standpoint, you know, we said we would give ratings to these books as we read them. Now, these are our own personal views on the books. But I would say on a scale of 1 to 10, I would give this book a definite 10 for the information, but for the way he incorporates a scripture in it. He brings a scripture in it, brings it to life. And I just recommend it. I think it's a good book.
0: Well, my rating system is a little bit different. 5 is all you can get, and that's 5 amens. So I'm giving this book 5 amens, and I'm even giving it an extra hallelujah because it... it'll touch you. And not only that, he's got another book that we read, and it's called...
2: God's at War.
0: Yeah, God's at War. It's just as good and just as touching. He actually has a couple more books, but we haven't read them. But God's at War is going to be our next one, and I can't wait to do that. I mean, we could actually do a whole hour just on this book alone. We're just barely scratching the surface. And I'm telling you, every page has something that will affect you and touch you every time you look at it. Just me going back through it to refresh my memory. I almost read the whole book
2: just
0: sitting
2: there.
0: Just do a little 15-minute review. So that's how powerful this book is. Please go out, get this book. We're even thinking about going to Louisville, Kentucky, where his church is, to see him and actually meet him.
2: I think that would be awesome to be able to experience that. But before we close the end of our thing, this is the small story, the short story I wanted you to read out of the book because I thought it was so, it struck home. It says, this is Kyle writing, and he says, at the church where I'm a pastor, someone sent an email asking to be removed from the church membership. The stated reason for leaving read as follows. I don't like Kyle's sermons. That's all it said. That begs for some kind of explanation, so I decided to call the person. I checked the name of the person and got the phone number. I wanted to confirm that it wasn't my wife. That would have been kind of awkward. I was driving in my car and called him on my cell phone. When he answered, I simply said, hey, this is Kyle Eidelman. I understand you're leaving the church because you don't like my sermons. And there was a brief silence. I caught him off guard just as I had planned, and it was awkward for a moment. And then he started talking, rambling, really, trying to express what he meant. Somewhere in the middle of his lengthy explanation, he said something. What he said was not meant to be encouraging, but his words caused me to breathe such a sigh of relief that tears came to my eyes. I pulled over to the side of the road, grabbed a pen, and wrote down what he said. Well, whenever I listen to one of your messages, I feel like you're trying to interfere with my life. And he's like, that's kind of my job description. But do you hear what he was saying? He's saying, I believe in Jesus. I'm a big fan of Jesus, but don't ask me to follow. I don't mind coming to church on the weekends. I'll pray before my meals. I'll even slap a Jesus fish on my bumper. But I don't want Jesus to interfere with my life. When Jesus defines the relationship he wants with us, he makes it clear that being a fan who believes without making any real commitment to follow isn't an option.
0: Amen.
2: So, and then he goes back to the part where Nicodemus, in John chapter 3, where they left off wondering what he's going to do. It's not the last that we read of Nicodemus. I'm not going to tell you any more about the book because I feel like you need to read it yourself and get it, but...
0: And if you get the book, let us know how you like it, please. And you can contact us at btpages999@gmail.com. And now I'd like to take this time to thank our sponsor for this week's show. 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
4: 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Stay tuned.
5: Well, hello and welcome, CSRA, to another episode of Heartbeats. I'm Bill George, and here with me is my friend and co-host, Bill Turner.
0: Good morning. How are you, Bill?
5: I'm doing wonderful.
0: Well, today I am super excited. We have a special guest, and her name is Marissa Hernandez. And she's here in the studio with us. And Marissa, go ahead and tell us what your heartbeat is, hon.
6: My heartbeat will be worship in this place.
5: Well, let's give that a listen.

0: requires our worship.
1: Ooh, fantastic.
2: That number one was a beautiful song, but the most awesome thing about it is, who was the singer?
0: The singer is Marisol Hernandez.
2: That's right. You were blessed. Extremely blessed.
1: Have you been singing a long time?
0: I have. I've been singing since the age of 13. Started out in the church choir,
2: right,
0: and just went from there to the praise team. So it's something that I love to do. I love to sing and to worship God.
2: Well, you're definitely good at it.
0: Thank you.
1: Did you write the song too, or?
0: My dear sister Ayanna Price wrote this song.
1: Wow.
0: For me. Yes, she did.
1: That's a whole family full of talent.
0: Yes.
2: Well, that is awesome.
0: Yes.
1: Has she written the other songs on your?
0: No, she hasn't. She wrote this one. My brother wrote one, and my producer also wrote one.
2: Since you're bringing your family into it, tell everybody who your dad is.
0: My dad is none other than the Honorable Bishop Morris L. Williams from Turning Point Restoration Ministries.
1: Which can be heard here all week long, basically.
2: Yes. And we love him to death. So
0: yes, I do too.
2: He's a wonderful man of God, and just when they first walked in here out at the studio to see, basically what we were about, come check us out. I fell in love with him, and he had a little fella with him that we kind of like too, and that's Patrick Ice.
1: Yeah, RPI.
2: And we got to meet all of them, and He's truly just been a blessing. Your whole church has been a blessing for us.
1: You have several songs. Why did you pick this one as your heartbeat?
0: I picked this song as my heartbeat because during the time this song was birthed, I had just lost a baby.
2: So
0: I was 5 months pregnant, and everything was going awesome in the pregnancy, no signs of anything. And I went to the doctor, and they told me it was no heartbeat. And so immediately I began to just intercede and to pray for life for my baby in my womb. Well, everything didn't turn out the way that I expected it to, but I also had a mandate to continue to lead praise and worship in spite of what I was going through. So when the scripture came to me in Colossians 3:15, to let the peace of God rule and reign in your heart, this song was a song that my sister Ayanna wrote, and at that time it ministered so much to me so that I can be able to be in the right place to minister to other people. Worship in this place, the place that I was in at that moment, not just a church building, but in the place that God allowed me to be in. I had to choose to worship.
2: Praise God. That's just phenomenal.
1: Yeah, you know, the cream of God's people seem to rise to the top during adversity and stuff like that.
2: Amen.
0: Yes, sir.
1: Now, your sister had written this song before all that happened, or
0: she did. She wrote it before all of that happened.
1: Isn't that amazing how God will lead someone into our life to have what we need at the time we need it?
0: Yes.
1: And then he'll allow us to take that and do something else with it.
0: Yes, how awesome he is.
2: Amen.
0: That is how awesome he is, and I truly thank him for that.
2: Well, we're happy to have you out here at the studio. As you know, your own heartbeats. We're running a little bit longer today simply because of a album release that is coming up. So you want to go ahead and tell everybody about that?
0: Yes, and I'm so very excited about this. This has been something that I put on the back burner for years, because I started getting prophecies about releasing an album. But you know, when you get married and you start having children, your mind seems to just focus on doing things that may be pleasing to your husband and for your family. And so I didn't think about doing an album release. And earlier this year, I got a prophecy that God was going to allow me to connect with the right people and that I was going to be able to release a project. And it just happened just so quick, and this album started, we started working on it in March, and it will be released October the 17th of this month.
2: October the 17th.
0: Yes.
2: Now, are you going to have like a party for that, or?
0: We're going to do a CD release at church.
2: Okay.
0: It's going to be phenomenal. We have some of the best musicians and singers there, and it's going to be at the Bible Church of God, 3343 Peach Orchard Road in Augusta, Georgia.
2: Okay, say that one more time for everybody.
0: It's Bible Church of God, 3343 Peach Orchard Road, Augusta, Georgia. And the doors will open at 6:30 p.m. and the CD release will start at 7.
2: Yeah. And that's Friday, October 17th.
1: Yes. And the admission is free.
0: The admission is free.
1: So awesome. You better get there in a hurry if you're going to come, because
0: yes.
1: The doors will lock when it fills up.
0: We will not lock the doors. We want everyone to come in.
1: Actually, I meant shut, but lock came up.
0: And also, the CDs will be available for purchase. You can get a hard copy there that night. And also, you can also download it on iTunes as well as Amazon.
1: And all this took place since the beginning of the year, you say?
0: All of this took... Look, I got the prophecy in March. It's something about when God speaks a word at the right time. Because at that moment that I received the word, the producer and the musicians were there to hear it.
1: Amen.
0: And so they were not going to let me tarry about doing this CD. They called me the next day and was like, Marissa, the word of the Lord has come forth and it's time for you to get started. I was like, whoa, wait a minute. You know, I just got the prophecy. Sometimes things take a while. They was like, no, you've been waiting for a long time. It's time for you to get started.
1: I know you hear these musicians, I mean, these big time singers and stuff talking about, oh, it took years to produce this and that. So that seems really... really quick, and we do have your producer in the studio.
0: Yes,
1: with us.
0: We do, Mr.
1: Now, would you say that's abnormal to go that fast on an album?
3: Yes and no. It just takes time and dedication.
1: Time and dedication, and a prophecy from God will kick it in high gear, I suppose, Bill.
2: And, well, and yeah, and God's talent is shining through too. So he definitely put it on the fast track.
0: Yes, he did. It's so mind blowing because things are happening so quick. I'm like, whoa.
2: Well, you can't tell it because the quality of the CD and the sound of it is superb. So
0: thank you
2: y'all
0: very much.
2: Y'all definitely honored God with it. So,
1: and we didn't really introduce your producers. Why don't you introduce them to us?
0: I will be more than happy to. This is Mr. Jermaine Coleman. His production is called Shane Womack Productions. He is a perfectionist, and he does this from his heart.
1: Amen.
0: He is awesome. So we're going to see what Mr. Coleman has to say about his experience with this project.
3: Everything turned out good, but Marissa was a piece of work. She made me scratch my head some nights, and she made me shed a couple of tears.
0: Oh, please.
3: But for the most part, she did a wonderful job. I like her because she was honest. She told me if she didn't like something, she'd be like, look, I don't like that.
2: Right.
3: Change it.
2: Right, that's good. When,
3: and we got that kind of relationship, brother and sister love. So overall, she did a good job. Mm-hmm. And I think the CD release, everybody will be in for a treat. Matter of fact, our friend that was here Friday will be there, Prophet Lattimore.
1: Oh.
3: He's going to close
1: David Lattimore.
3: Yes, sir.
2: Yeah, he's a good guy. We love him, too.
0: Yes.
2: How would someone go about getting in contact with you?
3: You can call me at 706-834-8332, Shane Womack Productions. Any type of productions, just let me know and contact me, and I'll get to you.
1: Marissa, you told us that he made you sign a contract at 10 years old, that he was going to record you.
0: Yes!
1: So, are you going to make him sign an exclusive contract to you? You get first choice when you need him, right?
0: Oh, yes!
1: Because I
0: forgot about that.
1: I have a feeling that both of you are going to kind of blow up here, that people are going to be wanting him. And people's going to be wanting you. And so you're going to have to bind together to keep each other, I think.
0: Yes, we're going to see what God has to say for the end.
1: It really is a wonderful CD. We've heard
0: two or three
1: of the songs on the CD.
0: Yes.
2: Okay, let's, if you don't mind, tell us a little bit about your background. Because we know you're a godly woman, but
0: yes,
2: the people listening, you know, oh, she, you know, might be thinking, well, she's just saying.
0: No. It's way much more than just singing. I got saved at an early age. I asked Christ to come into my life at the age of 13, and I meant business about it.
2: Amen.
0: It wasn't just asking him to come in just to keep me from going to hell, but I really chose him as Lord and Savior over my life at 13. And it's some things that I walked out at an early age that I believe that God has now let me reap the benefits of that. And so I started out, like I said, singing in church. And I remember actually at the age of 10, Derek Monk was our musical director at the time. And he must have seen something in me because of who my parents were.
2: Right.
0: And you know, when you are a PK, everybody has their eyes on you because you're the pastor's kid. But anyways, my dad and my mom sing, and so automatically he just knew that I could sing. But at the time, I was very shy and fearful to share my gift. And I remember in the midst of a big choir rehearsal that we were having for a holy convocation at church, he was introducing a song, and he just said, "You, Sean, Marissa, come up here and lead this song." And tears just began to fall down my face. My hands were sweating because I was so nervous. But I'm grateful that he pushed me out there. I was a little mad at him for putting me on the spot, but it just made me step out of the shell of being afraid to share what, you know, God had placed on the inside of me. Because I used to sing all the time at home, getting on my brother's nerves and my sister, you know, singing all the time. And they used to tell me I had a jukebox in my heart because I'm always singing all the time. But that's where it all started, just having a true passion for God, not just a zeal that's not according to knowledge, but really being passionate and real about the things of God.
2: Awesome. Don't you think, Bill?
1: I think that's wonderful.
2: Mm-hmm.
1: You know,
0: and one thing I forgot, having a life to back up what you are singing about.
1: Right.
0: That's so very important to me, because you can't just sing and hit all the right notes and have the music right if your life is not pleasing to God. So I don't believe in offering up strange fire to God. Exactly. I believe that worship needs to come from a pure place between your intimacy and your relationship with God.
2: Because I think if you're not living right and all, they might not be able to pick it up as far as a tone, but it comes through. Those negative vibes, comes through, and it's not. You shouldn't do that if you're not living right. I mean, don't put it out there.
0: That's right.
2: Be all that you can be for Christ. But it just hurts me when I see a worship leader living one way on Sunday
0: and then the rest
2: of the week, and I just don't receive anything from them.
0: That's right.
2: Regardless if they're a mega church or a small church.
0: Amen.
2: I just don't receive it. I cut them off and shut them down.
0: And I'm the same.
2: And avoid them.
0: That's
1: right.
2: Because this past month, it seems like every day I have something telling me, you know, surround yourself with like-minded people. Mm-hmm. Iron sharpens iron. And that's what I'm doing.
0: Amen. And that's important also.
2: Because I don't want no tin, copper, or anything like that. I want iron.
0: So. That's right.
2: And that's what I'm going to get. If I hurt your feelings, I'm sorry. But iron sharpens iron.
0: That's right.
2: That's why I was so, when Patrick called and asked if we would do this, I was like, absolutely. And like I told you before, it's simply because I know your father, and we love him with all our hearts.
0: Sir.
2: And I knew if you were even just a smidgen like him, it would be a wonderful experience. So,
0: yes, sir.
2: You're definitely blessed. I've had a great time getting to know you and meeting you.
0: Likewise.
2: And we really appreciate you letting us do this for you.
0: I'm so honored.
2: The CD is just, it's just wonderful. So,
1: amen. And how often can you get a top-notch singer and pay him with cookies? So we really are happy to have you. And talking about reality, you know, it's one thing if someone just happens to make a little mistake.
2: Right.
1: But when you can see that they don't live their life what they're saying.
2: Consistently.
0: Oh, yes.
1: It's a whole different thing.
2: Well,
1: we all make mistakes, but we need to be consistent. And it's that consistency that takes you through things like you've gone through.
0: Amen.
1: You know, and be able to rise up and still depend upon Christ.
0: That's right.
1: And you have to
0: have the Holy Ghost.
1: That's right.
0: He is very important to have.
1: That's right.
0: Because to live this Christian life without the Holy Ghost, you are powerless.
1: That's right.
0: And you will find yourself falling back into the same things over and over again because you have nothing keeping you.
1: That's right. And, you know, and you mentioned that power. You know, the Bible says that the Holy Ghost will receive power after that. And it's not a power like I'm going to go out and take over the world.
0: That's right.
1: A lot of times with us, the simple things are the things that we have trouble overcoming. You know, like maybe in your case, a musician, overcoming that confidence issue to make the CD that you have. You have the voice, you have all the skills, but sometimes it's just you need the Holy Spirit to give you that power to get past that one thing that says, no, you can't do it.
0: And you are talking
1: right. And then he brings people in like Jermaine that says, God sent me here for you.
0: That's
1: and
0: right.
1: We're going to get this done. We're coming up, about 20-something minutes, Bill.
2: Oh, yeah. We got time.
1: Yeah.
2: Got plenty of time.
1: I want to go back to Jermaine for just a minute or so. Now, she comes to you, or actually you come to her after you hear the prophecy and stuff, and you say, we're going to make this CD and stuff like that. Are you visualizing it in your mind that what you, she needs to do, or does she have a lot of input about what she wanted to do? Or
3: yes, sir.
1: How's that all go?
3: Yes, sir. She told me exactly what she wanted.
2: I wish y'all could have seen his face.
3: She told me exactly what she wanted, and what I did was I got a band together and brought them in. Matter of fact, my musical director, Warren Brown, he did a wonderful job.
2: The music is
3: phenomenal. He did a wonderful job. He played keys and bass, and I brought in his brother. I brought in different people, and I brought in different artists. I brought in Claude Harris, Claude Deuce. Mm-hmm. I brought in Pastor Chavis from Statesboro. Mm-hmm. I brought in the different couple other people to do stuff. But overall, it turned out real good. When she told me what she wanted, I gave exactly what she wanted.
2: That's mm-hmm. the key.
3: And mm-hmm. it turned out good.
1: So did you have, Marissa, did you have a inspiration in your mind of someone that you think you sing like and you wanted to kind of follow their ministry, or did it just...
0: Oh, my. I really don't try to follow nobody, but I was inspired by Kim Walker. I love Kim Walker. Her and Tasha Cobbs, they are true worshipers. And Amen. So I just love the way that, especially Kim Walker, the way she allows herself to be opened up in worship. And she pours out to people from a pure place of worship. And it touches the lives of everybody that's in contact with her.
1: So what would you, if there's one thing that you would want people to know about you, what would that one thing be?
0: That one thing would be that I take very serious the things of God. I do not play.
2: Amen.
0: I do not compromise. It may make some people mad and make some people think that you are judgmental, but I just believe on standing on the word of God, and if it's not in the word or you can't back it up, I don't have nothing to do with it. So that's one thing about
2: that.
0: Me. No time at all for that.
3: Games and gimmicks.
0: That's right. So okay. I take praise and worship very serious. Very, Amen. Very serious.
2: Well, if y'all don't mind, what I'd like to do is let you give another shout out to your album release. And then if we could listen to one more song,
0: yes, sir.
2: And then sign off, if that's okay with y'all.
0: That's fine.
1: Sounds good to me.
2: Because I really want to hear one more song.
0: That's fine.
2: So go ahead and let us know where it's going to be and what time and all that good stuff one more time.
0: October the 17th, Friday, October the 17th at 7 o'clock p.m., Bible Church of God, 3343 Peach Orchard Road, right across from the bread store on Peach Orchard Road. The doors will open at 6:30 and the concert will start at 7 o'clock, and we are looking for a mighty, mighty high time in God. I hope to see all of you there.
2: All okay. right.
1: Is awesome. There, you want to tell me which number we want to play?
2: Yeah,
1: well, introduce it.
0: The name of this next song is called Give Unto the Lord, featuring Claude Deuce.

0: Thank you for tuning in to Heartbeats with Bill George and Bill Turner. 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
1: Thank you for tuning in today to the Heaven to Earth Ministry Broadcast. This is Brother Richie Enloe proclaiming the greatest message known to man, the gospel of Jesus Christ. The gospel is the greatest piece of news that has ever come to man on planet Earth. And furthermore, the greatest thing that could ever happen in your life is for you to believe on the Lord Jesus Christ and be saved. For the last 2 weeks, we have been preaching on three prominent angels in the Bible: Gabriel, Michael, and Lucifer. Gabriel is that messenger angel, the Word of God angel that delivers the Word. Michael is the fighting angel, the angel of battle. And Lucifer was that worship angel who led heaven's worship. But it went to his head. And he rose up and wanted to be God, but he was cast out, and he fell to the earth. But today, I want to go back to Michael, this warrior angel. In Revelation chapter 12 and verse 7, "And there was war in heaven, and Michael and his angels fought against the dragon. And the dragon and his angels fought and prevailed not. Neither was their place found any more in heaven. And the great dragon was cast out, that old serpent, called the devil and Satan." It was not Lucifer and God that was waging war in heaven. It was Michael and the dragon. We could say that God allows Michael to take care of his light work. But there is one place in the Bible where we see how actually Michael goes about his fighting. It's in Jude verse 9. He's fighting with the devil over the dead body of Moses. And he says to Satan, he says, "The Lord rebuke you." And then Michael was able to prevail in the battle. But war was fought in heaven. And I want to tell you today that that same kind of war is also being waged in the earth. And especially if you are a Christian, you are part of it. Whether you like it or not, you are part of this war that's going on in the earth. I want to turn today to 1 Samuel chapter 17, the story of David and the giant. I do believe that the story of David and Goliath is perhaps the greatest preaching material that you will ever find in the Bible. In fact, preachers, if you can't preach from David and the giant, well, there's probably no hope for you in your preaching. But here we have a showdown, a war on the earth. Here we have little David, little shepherd boy David, standing before the Philistine champion. Over 9 feet tall, this giant, Goliath. He has an enormous set of armor that weighs over 125 pounds. His spearhead alone weighs 15 pounds. War was fought in heaven. War is being fought here on the earth. This giant is looking at David, and he's looking at the army of Israel, and he is defying them. He is talking trash to David. And David looks at him, and he said, "I'm going to cut your head off." I like that. That's essentially what he said in verse 46. He said, "I'm going to smite you, and I'm going to take your head from you." Little David is called of God. He is anointed. He has faith. He's ready to go to work and slay this giant. But the army, the men and Saul, they look at David, and as they're about to send him out before Goliath, they say unto him, "You are going to need some armor. You are definitely going to need some armor." So they get him some physical armor, some natural armor
2: Really, it's Saul's armor. But they put it on David, and David looks at it, and David says, I can't do this. This is not proven. And this doesn't even fit me. It's as if David is saying, you know, God called me, and I got to do it the way that God uses me. I got to go with what is proven. Let me tell you today, church, don't try to be someone else. Don't try to go and copy somebody else. Let God use you the way that He chooses to use you. But in David's mind and in his memory and down in his spirit, he recalls something that is proven. He recalls a time when he's keeping his father's flock of sheep, and two predators came against him. It was a lion and a bear. And David remembers, he said, the Lord delivered me from the paw of the lion and from the paw of the bear. And David tells Saul and the men, he said, this is the way that I must fight. The same way that God used me then, he's going to use me now. In verse 47, little David said, and all of this assembly shall know that the Lord saves not with sword and spear, for the battle is the Lord's. And David took the armor of Saul. He took it off of him. And he said, I cannot use these. So David goes about this battle with the giant the same way that Michael waged war against the devil. The Lord rebuke you. David is going to follow the same battle plan. When David stood against this giant, he was standing against the devil's champion. Goliath represented the devil and his kingdom, the biggest and the baddest and the most formidable enemy, opponent that anybody in God's family can ever imagine. In 1 Samuel 17 and 45, David said, you come against me with a sword and a spear and a shield.

between your seed and her seed, and it will bruise your head, and you shall bruise his heel. Jesus was the seed of the woman. God is predicting, prophesying here of enmity and warfare between God and his people and the kingdom of darkness, the devil. Goliath represented the devil. He was the devil's champion. But his head was obviously exposed. And as David stood before him, David saw his head was unprotected. He was vulnerable in his head. That is significant. It's never a coincidence. David defeated the giant by bruising his head, going right along in alignment with Genesis 3 and 15. A head wound is what Goliath suffered and he died from. I'm telling you today, folks, listen, the devil's going to come against you. But when he does, I'm telling you, no matter how big and bad he looks, no matter how much he intimidates, no matter how much he talks trash and brags, when he comes against you, his head is always exposed. His head is always unprotected. That's what Genesis 3 and 15 is saying. I'm telling you, the devil, he never seems to be small. He always seems to be a giant. He will roar. He will intimidate. But remember, his head is always exposed. So then, he is always defeated. I'm telling you, I want to say it again. The devil is not going to come to you looking small. He's not going to come to you looking weak. He's going to come with everything he's got to intimidate and to get you to back down from your faith and to back down from the Word of God. But I'm reminding you today, he is always defeated because his head cannot be protected. His head is exposed no matter what kind of attack. Today you may be under attack, but I don't care what kind of an attack it is, whether you're overcome with fear, the devil is defeated. Whether or not you've lost your job recently, maybe you are flat on your back in the hospital. I'm reminding you today, the devil is defeated. He cannot protect his head. His head is his demise. Genesis 3 and 15, it is written, it is written, it is written. It is spoken by the mouth of God. Genesis 3 and 15 assures us that the devil is defeated when he comes against us, God's people. Now, I want to tell you today that there is another champion. Another one of the devil's champions in the Bible. It is the beast, the Antichrist of the book of Revelation. He also seems to be big. He is an intimidator who can stand before the beast. Revelation 13 and 3. I want to show you something here. Revelation 13 and 3. And I saw one of his heads as it were wounded to death, and his deadly wound was healed, and all the world wondered after the beast. This goes right back to Genesis 3 and 15. The Antichrist, the beast, the devil's champion, he had a head wound. But the Bible says here that apparently his head wound was healed some kind of way. This is really a cheap miracle, a deceptive miracle on the part of Satan. But really what he is trying to do, he is trying to defy the Word of God in Genesis 3 and 15. He's trying to show the world that the Word of God is a lie. He's trying to reverse what Genesis 3 and 15 says. Amen. 2 Thessalonians chapter 2 and verse 9 is speaking of the Antichrist. It says, his coming is after the working of Satan with all power and signs and lying wonders. Evidently, this is going to be some type of deceptive miracle on the devil's part, where this beast, this Antichrist, has some type of deadly head wound. But it's going to appear that this wound is healed, and it's going to appear that Genesis 3 and 15 has been reversed. You know, the devil, what a pitiful creature he is. He has spent his entire career trying to change the Word of God, to undo what the Word of God says, but he cannot do it. But this miracle, this cheap, deceptive miracle, is going to fool the world, and they're going to

0: wander after the beast, and they're going to say, who is able to make war with the beast? I'm telling you today, brothers and sisters, in closing, there was war in heaven. There is war on the earth. It's really the same battle, but it's going to be the same result. Genesis 3 and 15 tells us that Christ is going to bruise his head. That's a death wound. David and the giant, they were simply replaying this same battle on the earth. David said, for the battle is the Lord's, and he is able to deliver us. Amen. I want to remind you today, the devil is defeated no matter what it looks like. His head is vulnerable. His head can never be protected. You are the body of Christ, and you are victorious. May God richly bless you today.
1: Our time is up for today, but we hope that this word has been a real blessing to you. If you want to be saved today, if you feel right now an inner tugging at your heart, that is the Holy Spirit. The Holy Spirit is drawing you. He is knocking on your heart's door. I'm about to lead you in prayer, and I just want you to call out to God and make these words sincerely your very own. Heavenly Father, in Jesus' name, I ask you to come into my heart and to forgive me of my sins. Wash me with your blood, the blood that Jesus shed at the cross of Calvary. Heavenly Father, I know I'm not good enough, and I cannot save myself, but I know that Jesus died for me, and he hung in my place, and he is my sacrifice. Holy Spirit, I invite you into my heart and life. Make me a new person. Make me a new creation from this day forward. Give me a desire and a thirst and a hunger for your presence and your word, and thank you for saving me today. In Jesus' name, amen. Well, if you prayed that prayer and you received Christ into your heart and life today, or if this ministry has blessed you in any way, we would love to hear from you. It would really be an encouragement to us. A special member of my family is coming now to tell you how you can do just that.
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3: 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I appreciate you joining us for this week's broadcast. James chapter 1, verses 22 through 25 tells us to be doers of the word and not hearers only, deceiving yourselves. For if anyone is a hearer of the word and not a doer, he is like a man observing his natural face in a mirror. For he observes himself, goes away, and immediately forgets what kind of man he was. But he who looks into the perfect law of liberty and continues in it, and is not a forgetful hearer, but a doer of the work, this one will be blessed in what he does. Here James gets to the very heart of Christianity. It is not enough to merely begin the race. We must continue in it. James pleads for us to be those who would look intently into the perfect law of liberty and to continue to look. Glancing into the mirror is not enough. We should peer into the Lord and his word day by day, and then by faith we can be doers of his word. Now let's get straight to the point on the topic, mirror, mirror on the wall. Look at Exodus chapter 38, verse 8. It says, I think it'll be on your screen, he made the laver of bronze and its base of bronze from the bronze mirrors of the serving women who assembled at the door of the tabernacle of meeting. When he built the tabernacle, Moses took the metal looking glasses of the women and made the laver from them. The laver was a huge basin that stood between the brazen altar and the sacrifice in the holy place. The basin was filled with water, and the priests washed their hands and feet at the laver before they entered the holy place to minister. So just picture them washing their hands as they're going through the process of examining themselves before they go into make sacrifice and into the holy place. And before they proceed into worship, we might would say, they go over this bronze laver, which is like a mirror. It reflects, and as they wash their hands, they can see a reflection of themselves as they're washing themselves. Water for washing is a picture of the Word of God and its cleansing power within our lives. Now you are clean, John 15:3, through the word which I have spoken unto you. Notice that again. You are clean through the word of God which I have spoken unto you. The word of God has a cleansing effect upon our life if we will examine ourselves and apply it unto our lives. When the sinner trusts Christ, he is once and for all washed clean. But as a believer walks in this world, our hands and our feet are defiled, and we're in need of cleansing. Do you understand that today? In this world, there is all kinds of mess that gets on us. As we walk in this world, as we go forward and doing our best as a Christian in this world, there's a lot of junk that splatters on us. There's a lot of mess that gets on us, and so we've got to go again and again and again and again to the Word of God. And as we look down into the mirror of His Word, we can see ourselves and we can say, Stephen, today the Word of God says that you need to wash up. You've allowed some stuff to get on your life, and you need to bow before me and call on me for forgiveness that you can be clean and pure before me. I want to encourage you, don't just walk through this life as a believer hanging on to what that blessing that you had years ago. Yes, you were saved 5 years ago or 10 years ago or 20 years ago, but I want to tell you, if you're going to have any impact in this world, if you're going to make any difference in this world, you've got to keep yourself without spot. You've got to keep yourself without blemish. You've got to keep yourself clean, and you cannot do it if you neglect the word of the living God. It won't happen. It won't happen. You cannot neglect His Word. The mirror of the Lord, the Word, not only examines us and reveals our sins, but it helps us to cleanse us as well. It gives us the promise of cleansing in 1 John 1:9. And as we meditate on it, it cleanses the heart and the mind from spiritual defilement. In 2 Samuel 12, Nathan's experience with David helps illustrate straight this truth. Nathan told David the story about the stolen ewe lamb, and David became angry at the sin described. And Nathan said, "Thou art the man, David." And he held up the mirror of the word for David to see himself and his sin. The result was confession and repentance. We see David, he committed adultery with Bathsheba. He had her husband Uriah murdered. All sorts of problems had developed within David's life. And he was hiding those things. He was covering them over, but the prophet of God illustrated it with a story. And in so doing, David, as he held up the word of God, David was able to see himself. He was able to see himself in the Word, and he realized, yes, I am the man. Nathan said, thou art the man, and David realized it. He was not excited about this, however we can imagine. But the Word did its work in examining him. But Nathan did not stop there. He also used the Word for restoration. The Lord also hath put away thy sin. Thou shalt not die. Aren't you thankful for that word? Nathan, he revealed, the sin was revealed to David there. But then he not only brought the word examined, but there was a restoration that took place as the prophet Nathan let him know, the Lord hath also put thy sin away. And David, thou shalt not die. Isn't that powerful? Isn't that powerful? And that's what I come to proclaim to you today. If you've examined yourself even this morning, if the Word of God has somehow shined the spotlight on your life and you realize there is problems there, there's things that need to be cleaned up, I want to tell you that the Word of God will also restore you, that He will indeed wash you as white as snow. He will cleanse you. He will make the difference in your life. He'll restore you. There is always hope in Jesus Christ, and the Word of God that examines our life also brings restoration to our life. I'm thankful for that today. David visited the laver, and David washed his hands and feet as he looked into the mirror of God's Word and was cleansed. Look at 2 Corinthians 3:18. 2 Corinthians 3:18 will be on the screen, I believe. I'm going to read it there. But we all with unveiled face, beholding as in a mirror the glory of the Lord, are being transformed into the same image from glory to glory, just as by the Spirit of the Lord. After the Lord restores us, He wants to change us so that we will grow in grace and not commit that same sin again. That's what He wants to happen. He doesn't want us just to go over and over and committing the same sin again. He wants to transform us. Too many Christians confess their sins and claim forgiveness, but never grow spiritually to conquer self and to conquer the sin. And I want to tell us that it's through the Word of God that we will grow spiritually, and that the Lord is able to transform us so that we're able to conquer that sin and conquer self, not because we've got so strong, but that we have surrendered ourselves to the one who is strong, is the strongest, and He comes down and He conquers that sin in our life, and He conquers the flesh when we surrender ourselves to Him. He enables us. He empowers us. He does it as we're surrendered. I've said this a lot in the last month or two, but if there's any lack in our lives, it is not because of God. If there's any lack in our lives, it is not because of the Word of God. It is truth, and every man and woman is a liar. He is the Word, is truth, and Jesus is the way, the truth, and the life. And I want to tell you, if he said He could transform us, if He said He could set us free of sin, if He said He could set us free of self, I want to tell you, He is able to do it, and will do it and make it effective in your life as you surrender totally to His Lordship today. Hallelujah. 2 Corinthians 3 is a discussion of the contrast between the old covenant ministry of the law and the new covenant of ministry of grace. The law is external, written on tables of stone. But salvation means that God's Word is written on the heart. The old covenant ministry condemned and killed, but the new covenant ministry brings forgiveness and life. The law was temporary, but the new covenant of grace is eternal. Paul's illustration of this truth is Moses and his veil. When Moses came down from the mount, his face was shining as he come down where the Ten Commandments were delivered to him. And he came down from the mount, his face was shining and glowing with the glory of the Lord. He did not want the Jews to see this glory fading away, and so he put on a veil to hide his face. And when he returned to the mount, he took off the veil. When Jesus died, he rent the veil in the temple and removed the veil between man and God. In the Old Testament prophet wore a veil to hide the fading of the glory. The New Testament believer has an unveiled face. Has an unveiled face. The glory should be getting greater every day. Every day. The word change in the Greek gives us our English word metamorphosis. A change on the outside that comes from the inside. When an ugly worm turns into a beautiful butterfly, that is metamorphosis. When a believer spends time looking into the Word and seeing Christ, he is transformed. The glory on the inside is revealed on the outside. I want to encourage us to take off our veils. Psalm 139:23 says, "Search me, O God, and know my heart. Try me and know my thoughts. And see if there be any wicked way in me. And lead me in the way everlasting." I want to ask you this morning, when you look into the mirror of God's Word, what do you see? What do you see? I certainly hope that you've been ministered to through this week's message. If you don't have a church home, please visit us at 285 Oscaga Lake Road in Graniteville, South Carolina, or visit us online at ChristianHeritageChurch.com.
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This is his day. Is today's lesson from the Proverbs. Proverbs 16 and verse 3 says, depend on the Lord in whatever you do, and your plans will succeed. And Psalm 118 and verse 24 says, this is the day that the Lord has made. We will rejoice and be glad in it. The 118th Psalm reminds us that today, like every other day, is a cause for celebration. God gives us this day. He fills it up to the brim with possibilities, and He challenges us to use it for His purposes. The day is presented to us fresh and clean at midnight, free of charge, but we must beware. Today is a non-renewable resource. Once it's gone forever. Our responsibility, of course, is to use this day in the service of God's will and according to His commandments. Today, treasure the time that God has given you. Give Him the glory and the praise and the thanksgiving that He deserves. And search for the hidden possibilities that God has placed along your path. This day is a priceless gift from God, so use it joyfully and encourage others to do likewise. After all, this is the day that the Lord has made. Remember today's lesson from the Proverbs. It's Proverbs 16 and verse 3. Depend on the Lord in whatever you do, and your plans will succeed.

Now we begin reading a new book in the same book of the Bible as we start the book of Galatians with chapter 1. Paul, an apostle, not sent from men nor through the agency of man, but through Jesus Christ and God the Father, who raised him from the dead, and all the brethren who are with me, to the churches of Galatia, grace to you and peace from God our Father and the Lord Jesus Christ, who gave himself for our sins, so that he might rescue us from this present evil age, according to the will of our God and Father, to whom be the glory forevermore. Amen. I am amazed that you are so quickly deserting him who called you by the grace of Christ for a different gospel, which is really not another, only there are some who are disturbing you and want to distort the gospel of Christ. But even if we, or an angel from heaven, should preach to you a gospel contrary to what we have preached to you, he is to be accursed. As we have said before, so I say again now, if any man is preaching to you a gospel contrary to what you received, he is to be accursed. For am I now seeking the favor of men or of God? Or am I striving to please men? If I were still trying to please men, I would not be a bondservant of Christ. For I would have you know, brethren, that the gospel which was preached by me is not according to man. For I neither received it from man, nor was I taught it, but I received it through a revelation of Jesus Christ. For you have heard of my former manner of life in Judaism, how I used to persecute the church of God beyond measure and tried to destroy it. And I was advancing in Judaism beyond many of my contemporaries among my countrymen, being more extremely zealous for my ancestral traditions. But when God, who had set me apart even from my mother's womb and called me through his grace, was pleased to reveal his Son in me so that I might preach him among the Gentiles, I did not immediately consult with flesh and blood, nor did I go up to Jerusalem to those who were apostles before me, but I went away to Arabia and returned once more to Damascus.

Galatians 1:18. Then, 3 years later, I went up to Jerusalem to become acquainted with Cephas and stayed with him 15 days. But I did not see any other of the apostles except James, the Lord's brother. Now in what I am writing to you, I assure you before God that I am not lying. Then I went into the regions of Syria and Cilicia. I was still unknown by sight to the churches of Judea which were in Christ, but only they kept hearing, "He who once persecuted us is now preaching the faith which he once tried to destroy." And they were glorifying God because of me. For more info about this ministry, our website is the-word.info. Learn more about us online at the-word.info. Reading the Word of God without comment, this is Nicholas Hope.

0: Hi, this is Reggie Campbell, author of About My Father's Business. One of my favorite scriptures is found in 2 Timothy 1:7. For God gave us a spirit, not of fear, but of power and love and self-control. I don't know about you, but still today, as a Christian, I get a little nervous when I walk onto an airplane or when I stand up to speak in front of a group or even when I get on an amusement park ride. There's a little twinge down in my gut that says, this might not turn out too well. But I can relax when I remember this scripture, to remember that that spirit of fear is not coming from God, but that spirit of fear is coming from someplace else. God loves me. He's got the power to control the outcome, and he's given me a good mind to exert self-control when I need to.
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6: This is Bob and Jay here at the Smith residence, where Mr. Smith should be pulling into the driveway any minute.
7: That's right, Bob. Today we could witness the setting of a new world record. This could be the 10,000th time Mr. Smith has said, "I'm sorry," to his wife without meaning it.
6: As we all know, many people use the phrase, "I'm sorry," not because they have any intention to change their actions, but simply to keep others from being mad at them.
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6: Wait, here he comes now. This could be the moment.
7: This is exciting. A new world record in the making.
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0: Now it's time for our God Topics Minute. God Topics is a Christian apologetic ministry dedicated to answering some of the toughest questions facing the church today. 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
1: Alex, what happens when somebody dies and they've never heard the gospel?
2: Yeah, that's a very tough question for some people, and it really deals with the fairness and the justice of God. I don't want to speculate, so I want to cover 3 points and 3 scriptures we could help us better understand that. But before I do, let me explain that there's something that theologians have always understood as general revelation and special revelation. Special revelation refers to the Bible, the written word of God. General revelation comes from Romans chapter 1 verse 20, and that refers to nature. And here's what Romans chapter 1 verse 20 says. It says, "For since the beginning of creation, his invisible attributes were clearly seen, even his eternal power, being understood by the things that were made, so that man is without excuse." That is, that we could look at nature and we can see God's attributes. That ultimately, mankind should be able to look up at the sky, look at the birds in the air, look at the ocean, and really say, this must have been created, there must be a God. Second scripture verse, Romans chapter 2 verse 15 refers to our conscience, and that says, "In that they show the work of the law written in their hearts, their conscience bearing witness therewith, and their thoughts one with another, accusing or also excusing them." That is that our conscience, our morality, bears witness to God. So, the question, properly understood, is, can someone receive the gospel, receive Christ, receive salvation through general revelation only? In other words, can someone in a remote place in Africa look at the skies, look at their conscience, and say, there must be a God, I want to know who he is, and receive salvation? Now, there's dispute on that. I would venture to say yes, and primarily because of the Apostle Paul. We know that God spoke to the Apostle Paul through a vision. Rabbi Zacharias, he recently testified that he's met with many Muslim people. All of them claim that they are seeing and having dreams of Jesus. One was a general in the army in Iran, and he had to defect because for 5 years, almost every night, he had a vision of Christ. So I'm convinced that God, if we seek God, that he can reveal himself through something other than a preacher or a televangelist or anything like that. Now, but here's the thing, Eric. Why did God use the mechanism of faith for us to receive salvation? And my answer has always been the same. That is, that anyone, anywhere, of any intellectual capacity, of any income level, of any culture, can, through the simple act of faith, access God. So God has made it as easy as possible for anyone to access salvation. Now, one more scripture, and that is Revelation 3:20. Jesus says, "Behold, I stand at the door and knock. If any man hear my voice and opens the door, I will come into him and sup with him, and he with me." The Bible is very, very clear that if you seek God, you will find God. So, to answer your question, I would say that people who've never heard the gospel can still access God through their conscience and through nature, and certainly if they seek God, he will reveal himself to them. Acts chapter 17 verse 23 says, "God did this so that men would seek him and perhaps find him, though he is not far from each one of us." God is close to all of us. If we seek him, we will find God, but it's up to us to take the initiative and seek him. God has made himself evident in everything that we see around him. The problem is not that God has not made himself evident. The problem is with men's heart, that men do not want to seek God or know God. Let me read one more scripture verse, Romans chapter 1, verse 21, "Because that when they knew God, they glorified him not as God, neither were thankful, but became vain in their imagination, and their foolish hearts was darkened. Professing themselves to be wise, they became fools." God has made himself known to everyone. The problem is once we acknowledge God, particularly the God of the Bible, we lose our autonomy and we have to surrender to this God, and we can no longer be the God of our lives.

Now we continue reading from the Bible, John 16:16. These are the words of Jesus Christ. A little while, and you will no longer see me. And again a little while, and you will see me. Some of his disciples then said to one another, What is this thing he is telling us? A little while, and you will not see me. And again a little while, and you will see me. And because I go to the Father. So they were saying, What is this that he says, a little while? We do not know what he is talking about. Jesus knew that they wished to question him, and he said to them, Are you deliberating together about this, that I said, A little while, and you will not see me, and again a little while, and you will see me? Truly, truly, I say to you, that you will weep and lament, but the world will rejoice. You will grieve, but your grief will be turned into joy. Whenever a woman is in labor, she has pain, because her hour has come. But when she gives birth to the child, she no longer remembers the anguish because of the joy that a child has been born into the world. Therefore you too have grief now. But I will see you again, and your heart will rejoice, and no one will take your joy away from you. In that day you will not question me about anything. Truly, truly, I say to you, if you ask the Father for anything in my name, he will give it to you. Until now you have asked for nothing in my name. Ask, and you will receive, so that your joy may be made full. These things I have spoken to you in figurative language. An hour is coming when I will no longer speak to you in figurative language, but will tell you plainly of the Father. In that day you will ask in my name, and I do not say to you that I will request of the Father on your behalf. For the Father himself loves you, because you have loved me and have believed that I came forth from the Father. I came forth from the Father and have come into the world. I am leaving the world again and going to the Father. His disciples said, Lo, now you are speaking plainly and are not using a figure of speech. Now we know that you know all things and have no need for anyone to question you. By this we believe that you came from God. Jesus answered them, Do you now believe? Behold, an hour is coming, and is already come, for you to be scattered, each to his own home, and to leave me alone. And yet I am not alone, because the Father is with me. These things I have spoken to you, so that in me you may have peace. In the world you have tribulation, but take courage, I have overcome the world. John chapter 17. Jesus spoke these things, and lifting up his eyes to heaven, he said, Father, the hour has come. Glorify your Son, that the Son may glorify you. Even as you gave him authority over all flesh, that to all whom you have given him he may give eternal life. This is eternal life, that they may know you, the only true God, and Jesus Christ whom you have sent. I glorified you on the earth, having accomplished the work which you have given me to do. Now, Father, glorify me together with yourself, with the glory which I had with you before the world was. We will continue this reading from the Bible, if the Lord wills it, next time. This is The Word, simply reading from the Scriptures without comment. And I'm Nicholas Hope.

life eternal. Today's daily walk comes from John 14:19. In a little while, the world will not see me anymore, but you will see me. Because I live, you will live too. How marvelous it is that God became a man and walked among us. Had he not chosen to do so, we might feel removed from a distant creator. But ours is not a distant God. Ours is a God who understands, far better than we ever could, the essence of what it means to be human. God understands our hopes, our fears, our temptations. He understands what it means to be angry and what it costs to forgive. He knows the heart, the conscience, and the soul of every person who has ever lived, including you. And God has a plan of salvation that is intended for you. Accept it. Accept God's gift through the person of His Son, Christ Jesus, and then rest assured, God walked among us so that you might have eternal life. Amazing though it may seem, He did it for you. Max Lucado said, "Let us see the victorious Jesus, the conqueror of the tomb, the one who defied death. Let us be reminded that we, too, can be granted the same victory." Again, today's daily walk says, "In a little while, the world will not see me anymore, but you will see me. Because I live, you will live too." John 14:19.

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1: 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God bless.

pattern of good works is today's lesson from the Proverbs. Proverbs 10 and verse 9. People with integrity have firm footing, but those who follow crooked paths will slip and fall. Titus 2 and verse 7 says, in all things showing yourself to be a pattern of good works, in doctrine showing integrity, reverence, and incorruptibility. It has been said that character is what we are when nobody is watching. How true. When we do things that we know aren't right, we try to hide them from our families and our friends. But we know in knowing every wrong thing that has ever been done can make it hard to believe that anyone can love us. But God does. He knew we were going to mess up long before any of us were born. That is why He sent His Son, Jesus, to die for our sins. When we accept God's love, we will naturally want to share that love with others. We can be His hands and His feet for Christ on the earth today. What can you do today that blesses someone else? You will find that the more that you seek to help others, the fuller and richer your life becomes. Now remember today's lesson from the Proverbs, a pattern of good works. People with integrity have firm footing, but those who follow crooked paths will fall and slip. Proverbs 10.

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1: We are living in the last days. Religious deception abounds. There are many voices in the world. Satan beckons. Come this way. The rapture of the church is at hand. The Antichrist, the beast. Are you concerned about the end times? Answers, instructions, directions. Stay tuned to Standing on the Edge of Tribulation. Now I'm your host, Henry Schaefer. Let's move into today's program for the answers you are searching for.
2: Well, I just want to go ahead and we're going to get started here. I want to encourage you to get the book Unleashing the Beast by Perry Stone. We are in our fourth chapter tonight, so go ahead and get your books and turn over there to chapter four, if you would. There's a lot of information that we're setting up here in the book, and what God is showing us through this information here is the unleashing of a beast upon the world in the last days. That's what is happening and what God is showing us. I know there's a lot of prophecies that are out there, and I believe they are correct as far as what is happening in the end time. Remember the prophecies, there's a spirit of Judas and a spirit of Joseph being unleashed on the land. And that even though that there are terrible things that's happened as the children of Israel was in Egypt and all the plagues was being poured out on Egypt, in the land of Goshen, there was safety and peace in the land of Goshen. It didn't touch none of them. That is us understanding. That's where we're supposed to be living spiritually, in the land of Goshen. So, but there are a lot of difficult things that's to come upon the world. And again, let me say it like this here. The subject matter that I'm going to teach is not going to be fuzzy, feely good. Woo, boy, are we on a spiritual high when we get out of here. This is not that kind of class. This class is unleashing the beast and what's coming, and hopefully you get an understanding of the revelation of what's taking place. But for those who this class might not be for, we have a discipleship class happening. Go out the door, first door to your left, right there. They're teaching it right now. So if you're in the wrong class, go there. That's where you need to be at, especially if you've never been in any discipleship class. You need to go through a discipleship class, and we provide that as well. Does that make sense? And that will help you have a good foundation so that when we teach subjects like this here, you don't panic. Because a disciple is grounded in the Word of God by faith, and God's going to take care of us. Amen? But this is a part of the teaching of the end time, the book of Daniel and the book of Revelation. Now, I've already done a whole year on the book of Revelation. That's already been done. Now we're talking about, I want a piece. You can't fully understand the book of Revelation unless you understand the book of Daniel. And when you look at what you see here, you used to see here on the screen here, is you're going to see that the book of, see what I got right here. I got a lot of them opened up. You don't want that one either. That's a good one there. You're going to see that men have studied the book of Daniel to piece it together so that we will understand what's taking place in the last days here. Here's the book of Revelation explained alongside the book of Daniel here. And when you sit here and you go through these pieces piece by piece, it makes sense. But to look at that at the beginning, you go, wow, what is all this? That's what we're doing here in the class. Today, we're going to be talking about 2 feet. See the 2 feet? The 10 toes and a little horn that comes here. 2 feet, 10 toes, and the little horn. That's where that fits on that screen at. And I haven't really studied that. I'm just going, okay, there it is right there. 2 feet, 10, and that's the little horn on this. So it's the book of Revelation and Daniel put together. So what I have learned just by myself going through this here and studying it out, let's pick it up here. And the purpose of tonight, I really want to, the point I really want to grab and drive home tonight is this part that is called mixture. That's the part that God, through this dream and through what's going on, is trying to drive in the last days. It's the mixture that's coming, but the mixture that will not mix. That's the purpose of what he's teaching us here, okay? So the point of this whole book, of this lesson, is mixture, understanding mixture in that. So look at here. 2 feet, 10 toes, and a little horn. Look at it here in Daniel 2, verse 41. Whereas thou sawest the feet and toes, part of the potter's clay and part of iron, the kingdom shall be divided, and there shall be in it the strength of iron, for as much as thou sawest the iron mixed with miry clay. And as the toes of the feet were a part of iron and the part of clay, so the kingdom shall be partly strong and what? Partly broken. Now look at what he says in Daniel 7 in verse 8. Look at what he says there. He's getting the revelation of another dream. He says, and I considered the horns, and beheld there came up among them another little horn, before whom they were three of the first horns plucked up by the roots, and behold, in his horn were eyes like the eyes of man, and a mouth that speaks great things. So when we're talking about this chapter here, we're talking about mixture. Look here, Daniel was one of the major Old Testament prophets to actually unveil details about the final empire that is going to arise in the end times. Several major prophetic dreams and visions was given to him in the book of Daniel. Now, we're not going to focus on the entirety of Daniel. We're talking about the major prophetic dreams that was given to him that God gave. And they are located, write this down. They're in, so what you need is Daniel chapter 2, Daniel chapter 4, and Daniel chapter 8 is where these comes in at. There's three dreams. So when we look at those dreams, Nebuchadnezzar called all, look at the first one here, Nebuchadnezzar called all the wise men together. And he asked them, he says, tell me the dream and the interpretation of it. They said, no, you tell us the dream and we'll tell you the interpretation. He says, no, they don't work like that. You tell me the dream and the interpretation. So they were going to put them all to death. So Daniel, news came to Daniel, and Daniel said, oh, let's get Shadrach, Meshach, and Abednego here together. Let's do some praying. And he got the dream and the revelation. So that's how he knew that what Daniel was showing him was that when he got the dream and the revelation, it was truly something that was from God. So let me see if I can put this image up here for you. Let's see where I have this one. Yeah. So here's the dream that he had. He shows this image that has a golden head. And he called them all together. And God gave this dream to Daniel. And he sees this man there. And he starts to reveal to him. He says that this dream had a man that would have was various mixtures of different types of metal that this image that he saw was. It was all the way down to the very bottom where he's standing at, which was clay and iron mixed together on the feet. And each one of these will mean something tonight as we step through it. Most of you probably already know it. Most people say, well, why do y'all even study this? Before it's over with, you'll see why. God's bringing this out right now because we're living this. We have lived it, we are living it, and it's all around us. And we need to be aware of what's taking place. So God gives the dream and the meaning to Daniel. And so the Babylonian king Saul, here's what he said, was a large man which consisted of various grades of metal with a gold head and it ended with the mixture of clay at the feet. It was a head of gold, a chest and arms of silver, thighs made of

to understand exactly what God's trying to show us in Daniel and how it ties very much to the end time. And I know there's a lot of, and I have to keep saying it, I know there's a lot of people, this just not interest. It's just over their head. It's just out there. But isn't it amazing that it's in the Word of God? So that if it's in the Word of God, we don't tear out the book of Acts, do we? I mean, we believe in speaking in tongues. I mean, that's something. So we believe in the book of Daniel. Huh? I mean, we believe in the book of Revelation. So there's a time for us to minister that. And the sad thing is that we, as Christians and church people, should know this better than the unbelievers. We should have a knowledge and a grasp of it so that we can understand and put it together, maybe not in so much detail, but to be able to draw what's taking place and be able to put it together. So this metallic image that he saw here, Nebuchadnezzar's vision is a mix of both world history and spiritual history. It's world history and spiritual history that moves from gold to iron clay. So when I wrote all this stuff down and typed it all out and everything, I'm just not typing it out. I'm writing these are facts that I need to know. It's just not a mixture of world history, but it's spiritual history that God's trying to show us as well. And the metals represent the major empires of prophecy that would begin in the time of Daniel with Babylon and conclude with a 10-king, everybody say, coalition that would be ruling the world when Jesus returns or the Messiah returns. So history interprets this for us. Remember we said it was history? And it was the spiritual aspect of it. Look at the head of gold. When we look at the head of gold here, it represents Babylon, the empire responsible for destroying the temple and taking the Jews captive. It was known for its wealth, is what it was. Known for its gold wealth. There were so many religious and artifacts in the temple of the Babylonian temples when they were overthrown, that here's your book what tells you that there was in one temple it had an 18-foot human statue of solid gold. 18-foot statue of solid gold. Not only that, but it had there was a 40-foot long golden table in which it had placed three golden religious objects weighing over 5,000 pounds on them. That's how much gold. That's what was represented by gold. But remember this here. Remember what Saddam Hussein is doing in the Iraqi desert. Remember him? He is restoring what city? Babylon. And when they went into his palaces and all, how much gold did they find? I mean, gold. He was that. We can have a lot of reasons why we went into Iraq. There's a lot more than just one. But one of the main reasons is we went in. Guess what? Y'all ready? That gold just didn't sit there. That gold went somewhere. So anyway, but the thing is that in the last days, Babylon's going to be rebuilt. That's another story. But it was about gold. And that's how much gold they even found when we went over there. A lot of gold was in it. Look at this here. Now, the next part that it represents is the Medo-Persian Empire. It was the chest of silver, the second empire that was to come and would overthrow the first empire, the Babylonian Empire. Remember your Bible that says that as they were, Belshazzar was in there drinking out of the golden things that was taken from Israel, out of the golden goblets and all those sacred artifacts and all that they had from Israel, that while they were drinking them, there was a hand that appeared on the wall. And it says, mine, mine, tinkle you farson, that your kingdom has been taken away from you, parted and taken away from you. That night, well, it was the Medes and the Persians who had slipped into underneath the gates where they had drained the water level down. And the Medes and the Persians slipped down under the city and they were at the temple door as they were in there partying. It was the Medes and Persians who overthrew the Babylonian Empire. There was a second empire. These are major empires that are in the book of Daniel. The silver and the chest of arms. They are the ones who allowed

0: Jews to return home and rebuild the temple. Now, silver was so important in this empire, why it was represented, is that they used silver to pay their taxes. And much silver was in their possession. They even had so much silver that they looked like Roy Rogers. They had silver bridles, silver everything. It looked like Roy Rogers riding down the street. Everything was silver. That's how it was with these people here, that empire. The third empire that's to take place is going to be the empire of Greece. It was thighs of brass. This part here, thighs of brass, was the Grecian empire. And they used brass helmets in their conflicts when they're getting better at their weapons, everybody. They got brass weapons. The Grecian ruler, Epiphanes, was the one who defiled the temple and filling it with the pagan idols and placing Hellenistic priests in the temple and preparing it to a place where they actually offered pigs on the altar in Jerusalem. So there's a lot of things when you study history at what they did in Israel as well. But it would be the thighs of brass. The next part we're going to talk about is the legs of iron. The legs of iron was the metal that the Romans mastered to use in their weapons of chariots and for weapons. Iron typifies anytime you see, let's do this here. When you see metal in the Bible and you see God speak of metal, anytime you read the scriptures, you ever heard someone say, the heaven seems to be like brass? Anybody ever heard that? Or that anytime you read in the scriptures, the metal, brass, always insert the word judgment. Always insert the word judgment. If something has happened that God is bringing about judgment on people. Okay, that's just, you didn't pay for that tonight, I just throw that in. So it's just a part that when you study scripture, you read and you know that when you hear brass used throughout scripture, always think, make your mind go towards God's not pleased with something. Okay, that's just, even in the scripture when it talks about in the artifacts they had in the Old Testament, some of the things was called brass. And that's where the judgment was being met at. God was doing things with brass. See what I'm talking? Always think of that judgment aspect of it. Well, here, the Roman Empire is the one that is represented by the iron. And the iron, again, typifies fighting and conquering new territory. Always remember, listen here. What did I just say? Conquering and taking new territory. And the Jews, the Romans, destroyed the temple for the second time and took the Jews captive. Now, here's what I want you to do is when we look at this here, is that as we study this out and we look at the beast of it, I want you to look at the legs of iron and notice that there are two legs of iron, not just one leg being the Roman Empire, but how many legs? Two represents that. So what was God showing us in this Roman Empire? When he was showing us the Roman Empire and how it would be represented here by the Roman Empire, he was telling us that the Roman Empire is actually going to split. There will be a split in the Roman Empire. And that division of the Roman Empire started in 395 A.D., is when this took place. And in 476 A.D., Rome fell. There was the part just above Rome in the Germanic area. The Germans came in, Germanic tribes came in, and they overtook Rome. While the other part would be the eastern part, and I'm going to get that in a little bit, survived. And we'll talk about what took place there. But here's what takes place is the... Let me see if I can find that. Did I do it on a map over here? I'm not sure if I have a map to help you out. Let's see if I can find it. Here in Rome, look, I'll do it right here off this map here. This part right here is where Rome was. and the capital of the western, everybody say western part of the Roman Empire. And it stretched, the Roman Empire went from here all the way around through here. Much of this went through the Roman Empire, all around the sea area, all these right through here, when all that was all part of the Roman Empire. But there was a west and there was an eastern part. The eastern part of it, when you read your book, you will find out Constantinople in Turkey was the other side of the Roman Empire. And it was in Constantinople where they had the capital city at. So you had, it's just like, I guess you can put it like this here. In the event that Washington, D.C. gets wiped out, does anybody know where the alternate United States would be at? We're at Colorado. And the reason is for what reason? Height, elevation. And they're secure. Okay, and Atlanta is one of the highest places in the South, but the main one is, will be there. So we already know there's a different place. Some people know. Now you know. Look at here. And if I know, guess what? Everybody's gonna know, because I'm gonna tell everybody. I'm gonna tell it all while I'm telling it all. So here's the thing: is that you see it's divided. It was divided into two segments, and that's why when it's shown 1 foot in Rome and 1 foot where? In Turkey, in the east. Now remember, that's going to be very important to know why it's divided like that. And as we go instead, this is just so amazing how it's put together in the Bible. I hope I can present it to you in a way that you really go, wow, what God was really trying to show us was one would be in Rome, which would be, listen, everybody say this here. Rome represents the West, doesn't it? Rome, and it represents the Western philosophy, doesn't it? Doesn't Rome do that, everybody? I mean, it's the Roman Empire. I mean, it's the Western Church. And then in Turkey, which is now Istanbul, I think Constantinople is this name is Istanbul, is that is the other seat that where the other foot of the Roman Empire rested. See what? So you have the east. I mean, you have the west and the what? That's going to be very important to make sure that you understand that in studying Daniel and in studying what's coming in the last days, because God's trying to show us something. Does that make sense? All right, so look at here. So when we go to do this here, the Roman Empire maintained domination through Western Europe. And you will find out that the Byzantine leg, or the leg that fell in Constantinople, was in the hands of the Turks or the Muslims all the way up till the 1453 is when they grabbed it. See, the West fell and the East fell from Rome. And when it fell from Rome, who took it? In Turkey, who took it? Muslims took it. Muslims took it, but the West, the Muslims didn't get. Who got it? Who got the western side? Germanic tribes came down and got it. That makes sense? So you still have a west and the east. That there is a division. So let's talk about it here, about defeat and the mixture of iron and clay. Nebuchadnezzar saw, let's see if I can put him back up here. Roman Empire. See how far the Roman Empire is? How far it went all the way. Main thing about knowing about the Roman Empire, these people didn't get too far from what? Look at the blue. They can't get too far from the water because that's how they traveled. So when you start looking at in the last days, the nations that's going to give over their power back to the Antichrist, and we know it comes out of the Roman Empire. Look at these. You're going to need to know these. That's why I use this map here. So this is the Roman Empire, but here is, looking at the feet right here, let's see if we can find something here. Here is the image laying down the book of Daniel, these toes and this mixture that he has here. I want to encourage everybody who's listening to get the book, Unleashing the Beast. Get the book, get the teachings, It's amazing what's all taking place here. So let's talk about the feet and the mixture of iron and clay. Nebuchadnezzar saw two legs of iron that eventually turned into 2 feet of iron and clay, representing Rome and Turkey and the final east and west division. I guess that's the main thing is that you need to know. You don't need to know all that history about when the Byzantine Empire fell and the Turkish Empire. You just need to know this part right here. This is how I understand stuff. Is if I can put a skeleton, if I can tell you the skeletal parts of the body, then we can go back later on and we can plug in where these little parts are at, huh? And you got your cavity, and if you can do a skeleton, you are better than most people can put together even in it, just the skeletal bones. Is that right? You know, if someone said femur or toe bones, or I mean, just knowing the structure of your body makes it easier if you ever was to go. I guess when y'all do your classes, become doctors and all, Dr. Milo, when you do all your stuff, they don't start out with showing you where the liver is at the beginning, do they? So I'm sure they probably start somewhere with a skeleton. So that's kind of like what we're doing here, is showing you the skeleton. And the skeletal part that you need to know in this Daniel is what? 2 feet rest on 2 spots in history. One's on the west, one's on the east. One was Rome, one was Constantinople. It's going to mean something in the last days. Does that make sense? And all the other stuff around it, you just know that, and you can go back and study and go, that's what they were talking about. This is where this fits on this at. So iron, the division of iron and clay. Think about this here for a moment. He saw the east-west division in iron and clay. The division of iron and clay is the part that I want to drive home tonight. Iron is a picture of war, strength in fighting. And it's used throughout Scripture when they used iron. The word clay is used in the Bible 26 times. It's put together. So the possible interpretation of this iron and clay mixture of the Roman Empire is that it's divided into 2 divisions, east and west. So the Roman Empire division was a religious division and a political division and a spiritual division. The Rome split one leg in Rome and the other was in Constantinople. Here's what happened. You had an Orthodox Catholic Church in Rome and an Orthodox branch that was there in the other part in Constantinople. And in contemporary times, when we look at this iron and clay mixture, let's look at this here. Iron and clay mixture, what God's trying to show us, how that iron and clay, do it here, iron and clay don't mix. I mean, that's what he's trying to show you. But it forms part of the feet and the toes, but iron and clay don't mix, does it? Does it? Iron and clay just won't mix. You ever go in there and get you an iron pole and get you some mud, gutters and mud daub, and try to mud daub that. I don't care how hot you get that, how hot you get it. I don't care how hot you get the iron, how red you get it, and try to mash that clay into it, it just is not going to stick. It will form around it, but it won't be solid, will it? So let's look at what could this mean, the iron and clay mixture mean. When we talk about in the contemporary times in which we live in, which what that's for, is that communism and democracy that most of that we're still fighting right now, communism and democracy does not fit, does not mix.
1: I want to thank you for tuning in today. And remember, be sober, be vigilant. For your adversary, the devil, walketh about as a roaring lion, seeking whom he may devour. Tune in next week for Standing on the Edge of Tribulation.

0: this is Trixie and Milton Sanders of the Meeting Place of Barnwell Ministries. We are a ministry that seeks to reveal God's truth to a dark world and also to encourage the saints of God that this is not our home. We are only passing through. We are a church without walls, one that seeks to please Almighty God in all that we do. Our focus is on those that are broken and don't know what to do or where to turn. We can be reached on Facebook at the Meeting Place of Barnwell. Now, let's go and see what will Almighty God speak in your life today.
1: Hide me from the rain. Has he ever covered you? Come on, my God is awesome.
2: All we know is to look forward, keep pressing.
3: Yes,
2: keep pushing.
3: Yes.
2: Believing in Almighty God, yes, that he is going to lead, that he is going to guide.
3: Yes.
2: And while I'm here, do you know him as a way maker?
3: Yes.
2: Do you know him as a way maker?
3: Yes, he is.
2: So what are we waiting on? It is time, as I heard the other Sunday, it is time that we quit praying and get the movement.
4: Amen.
2: See, some of us, so many times, we find ourselves just like Elijah, dead in the brook. The brook dried, the raven done quit, and we still crying out to God. Amen. Quit praying and get about the Father's business.
4: Yes, amen. Amen.
2: Desires that tonight that we be set free.
4: Amen.
2: That you be set free. Whatever that it is that you're
4: trying. Right. Yes.
2: That you carry this word in your heart.
4: Yes.
2: That it change you. Not only for you, but those that are around you.
4: Yes.
2: That they see a difference in you.
4: Yes.
2: And that they're drawn unto you. So what do you see? The status of your walls, the status of your gates, perhaps it's an attitude problem, or relationship, or a so-called friend.
4: Yeah.
2: I know some of y'all got some of them. We done had some.
4: Yeah.
2: They don't come around much anymore.
4: All right.
2: I put some Jesus up on them. Amen.
4: All right.
2: Amen.
4: Yes.
2: Perhaps it's a girl. Mm. A breach. They start small.
4: That's right.
2: They start like the young man, the deacon back in the back said, it was a cancer. See, cancer starts small.
4: Yes.
2: And if you don't get the cancer out of the church, the next thing you know, the whole church has got cancer.
4: All right, you better say something.
5: Say something.
4: Say
5: something.
2: I'm telling the truth.
4: That's right. That's right.
2: Cancer busts a church up.
4: That's
2: it'll
4: right.
2: Turn a church inside
4: that's
2: out in a heartbeat.
4: Right. Right.
2: But it is time. We get the cancer out, that we call cancer cancer. Amen.
4: Right. Call it what it is.
2: Call it what it is.
4: That's right.
2: And if they offended,
4: yes.
2: and if they got a position, there's some scripture that deal with that.
4: Right.
2: But
4: right.
2: You call it as you see it,
4: that's
2: or as
4: right.
2: The word sees it.
4: Right.
2: You tell them how it is that they can be restored.
4: That's right.
2: And if they don't want to be restored, that's fine. God has got somebody else that's coming in.
4: Right.
2: Amen.
4: Right.
2: But it is time that we get it out. In your life that has your walls torn down, that has your gates burnt.
4: Gates burnt.
2: Give it unto him.
4: All right.
2: It is time that you take that sack of rocks and throw it off your back.
4: All right.
2: And quit hauling it. That's why y'all legs so big. Your calves so big. Y'all carry that junk around all the time.
4: All right.
2: Amen.
4: Amen.
2: It's time that we throw it off.
4: Wow.
2: I hear you. But search yourself. Examine your wall. A wall is something that is, whenever I think of the wall, is a place that folk hardly ever come in. It's a sacred place. And you can take that all sorts of ways. Married couples. I'm speaking to somebody. God is speaking to somebody. Some gates, some things that we pass through just routinely, just a door, just opening and closing. And there's some folks in the house of the living God that can allow some things in. But it is time that you get it out.
4: Okay.
2: in the name that is above all other names. You must go. Amen.
5: Yes. Glory to Jesus.
2: Whenever it's gone, here's the thing you must do. Because remember, he got 10 folk.
4: That's right.
2: Matter of fact, he got 7 of them.
4: All
2: right. You think he's nasty, let the 7 of them come back.
5: Come on.
2: So whenever they're gone, you better get in the word. All right, Lord. I got a boy over here now that they're gone.
4: That's right.
2: What am I supposed to do now? You need to get in the word.
4: Yes,
2: get in him.
4: Yes,
2: and it's kind of like old sister. He'll begin to feel you.
4: That's
2: and the next
4: right.
2: thing you know, you're
4: yes,
2: overflowing.
4: Yes.
2: Out of the overflow, you're going to God. And you're wondering why you got an attitude.
4: Yes.
2: You're wondering why you got to hurry up, get home, and get on the computer. Or you're wondering why you got to hurry up, call Sister Susie.
4: All right.
2: Or Brother such and such.
4: All right.
2: You on fumes.
4: All right.
2: Your walls are down and your gates are burnt.
4: All right.
2: And anything coming in and out.
4: That's right.
2: There was cancer in the church.
5: Amen.
4: Yes,
2: there was cancer in our lives.
4: Yes.
2: There was cancer in our spirits.
4: Yes.
2: But it's time that we cast it out. Amen.
4: Yes.
2: Second Chronicles 7 and 14 says this. If my people.
4: That's right.
2: If.
4: If.
2: That is a condition.
5: Yes, it is.
2: If my people, which are called. So they're already called. But it's a condition that must be met.
4: That's right.
2: There was something that you and I must do to line up so that he began to do his part.
4: Amen.
5: Amen.
4: Right.
2: See, so many times we want to just come bailing up in here after we got off the computer, after we got off the cell phone, we done cussed everybody out, and we want to come up in here and sing our little song, preach our thing, and wonder why God won't move. Let me go ahead and tell you why. God can't bless no mess.
4: Go ahead.
2: So I used to have a problem with my mouth.
4: All right.
2: Matter of fact, my mouth used to work way faster than this brain up here. Amen? But whenever I went by the cross, whenever I began to trust in Almighty God, instead of whenever I hit my finger with a hammer, I quit using the word that I used to use. From my fingers and my brain and back is how fast I'm uttering the word Jesus.
4: Yes, sir.
2: And whenever it's hurting really bad and it's blood rolling out the end of my finger, I'm going, Jesus.
4: Yes, sir.
2: Yes, I sound like a female at the time, but it's all right.
4: Yes.
2: It's between me and him. Amen.
4: Amen.
2: I'll do whatever that I gotta do to stay in his will.
4: Yes.
2: To stay pure before the Father.
4: That's right.
2: But here's what if my people, which are called by my name, shall humble themselves and pray.
5: Pray. Hallelujah, Jesus.
2: I'm going to pause here one more time.
4: Yes.
2: I'm
4: going to
2: ask you another question. Saints of God. Whenever I think about a revival, have you been praying?
4: Yes.
2: Have you been fasting?
4: Yes.
2: Have you been expecting?
4: Yes.
2: Have you been demanding on God that he show up, that he move, that his will be done? If all you have done this week is got up in the morning and say, Lord, bless these little cornflakes I got. Bless my food at lunch and lay your head down at night. Lord, thank you for another day.
4: Jesus.
2: and you ain't no more other. The ministers that have come this week,
6: that's
2: this
6: right.
2: pastor,
6: that's
2: all,
6: right.
2: all the pastors, all of our leaders,
6: right.
2: you're in error.
7: Come on.
2: You're contrary to the word.
7: Yeah.
2: Amen.
5: Amen.
2: But if my people which are called by my name shall humble themselves and pray, and shall seek my face and turn from your wicked ways, turn from the phone, turn from the girlfriend, turn from the extracurricular activity, amen? Turn your butt to it. Sometimes you got to leave your coat. Sometimes you got to leave a shoe. It'll be all right. Leave it. Do whatever you got to do to get your tail out of there, amen? Because if you don't, you'll be conquered.
6: Amen. That's right.
2: Yes,
6: the truth.
5: Say so.
2: I was thinking to go on, but I'm going to leave it alone. I think y'all got enough of that. But Nehemiah went before the Lord.
6: Yes,
2: he
6: did.
2: And with the permission of the master, he took action.
6: Yes, he did.
2: Have you gone to the master
6: Jesus.
2: And asked for permission?
7: Jesus.
2: Or is it that you're just doing it in yourself?
5: Lord help me.
6: Jesus.
2: Your walls cannot be built on sand.
6: That's right.
7: If
2: you don't move out of master,
6: right.
2: you're built on sand.
6: Alright.
2: If you don't move out of master, your gates will fall.
6: Alright.
2: All right. He comes and he will come.
6: That's right.
2: When the flood comes,
6: yes.
2: And things are contrary, it's going to tumble.
6: All right.
2: It's going to fall. And guess what's all up in your yard again? They're all in your yard again.
6: Oh, yeah.
2: And he done brought the folk back with him. You remember the folk we were just talking about? He done brought all up with him. And he's all up in your house, all up in your business.
6: That's
2: and you don't know what to do because you done lost your mind.
6: All right.
2: But I'll say this. He woke me up this morning in my right mind.
6: Yeah.
2: That he saw fit.
6: That's right.
2: To allow me to come one more time.
6: One more time.
2: To lift up the name.
7: Yes,
2: to worship
7: yes.
2: him. To push through.
6: Yes.
2: To trust him. To
6: yes.
2: believe upon him. Amen.
6: Yes.
2: And at the end of the day, to smile and say, God, I know that you were in the house tonight.
6: Yes.
2: It was nothing about Brother Bill. It was you that showed up. It was you that had a time. It was you that.
6: Yes,
2: of the master.
6: That's right.
2: Go ahead and stand on your feet.

0: this young lady. Young lady, I'm so very thankful. Trust in God. Depend on
1: keep me in the valley. Again, this is Milton Sanders. In closing, there is but one way that leads to heaven according to John 14 and 6. Almighty God loves you regardless of where you've been or what you have done. All He has ever wanted is simply for you to repent and turn from your sins, confess Him as Lord and Savior of your life, and believe in your heart that God raised Him from the dead. According to Romans 10 and 9, you, sir, ma'am, boy, or girl, shall be saved. Again, this is Milton Sanders at the Meeting Place of Barnwell. We can be reached via Facebook at the Meeting Place of Barnwell. Thank you for tuning in today. God bless.
2: Strength where I've been weakened.
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Now here's more from the Bible, Titus 2:9. Urge bondslaves to be subject to their own masters in everything, to be well-pleasing, not argumentative, not pilfering, but showing all good faith so that they will adorn the doctrine of God our Savior in every respect. For the grace of God has appeared, bringing salvation to all men, instructing us to deny ungodliness and worldly desires, and to live sensibly, righteously, and godly in the present age, looking for the blessed hope and the appearing of the glory of our great God and Savior, Christ Jesus, who gave himself for us to redeem us from every lawless deed, and to purify for himself a people for his own possession, zealous for good deeds. These things speak and exhort and reprove with all authority. Let no one disregard you.

Titus chapter 3. Remind them to be subject to rulers, to authorities, to be obedient, to be ready for every good deed, to malign no one, to be peaceable, gentle, showing every consideration for all men. For we also once were foolish ourselves, disobedient, deceived, enslaved to various lusts and pleasures, spending our life in malice and envy, hateful, hating one another. But when the kindness of God our Savior and His love for mankind appeared, He saved us not on the basis of deeds which we have done in righteousness, but according to His mercy, by the washing of regeneration and renewing by the Holy Spirit, whom He poured out upon us richly through Jesus Christ our Savior, so that being justified by His grace, we would be made heirs according to the hope of eternal life. This is a trustworthy statement, and concerning these things I want you to speak confidently, so that those who have believed God will be careful to engage in good deeds. These things are good and profitable for men. But avoid foolish controversies and genealogies and strife and disputes about the law, for they are unprofitable and worthless. Reject a factious man after a first and second warning, knowing that such a man is perverted and is sinning, being self-condemned. When I send Artemas or Tychicus to you, make every effort to come to me at Nicopolis, for I have decided to spend the winter there. Diligently help Zenas the lawyer and Apollos on their way, so that nothing is lacking for them. Our people must also learn to engage in good deeds to meet pressing needs, so that they will not be unfruitful. All who are with me greet you. Greet those who love us in the faith. Grace be with you all. This is The Word, reading from the Bible without comment. And I'm your scripture reader, Nicholas Hope. Today, as usual, I've been reading from the New American Standard Bible Update. Be listening next time for more from The Word.

0: At conversion, every believer receives the Holy Spirit. Unfortunately, however, not everyone grows in the Spirit. With Upwards, I'm Max Lucado. This explains why some Christians have power while others just face problems. There's something wonderfully mysterious about the Holy Spirit's power at work in our lives. If you find someone who knows exactly how the Holy Spirit works, you ought to walk away. Their opinions are suspect because Jesus said that the Holy Spirit would come as a wind. No one knows from whence it comes, nor where it goes. It's all a part of God's powerful yet mysterious providence and sovereignty. There may be questions about the Holy Spirit, but those questions need never keep us from the reality and excitement of the Holy Spirit's presence in our lives.
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4: This is Max McLean. 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
8: 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My potential is about keeping track of two preschoolers every single day.
9: This is Elizabeth George. An ordinary person used by God is one who can do extraordinary things for God, even with two preschoolers underfoot. Read the story of Gideon in Judges 6. The Lord sent him to save Israel. But Gideon said, "How can I save Israel? I'm the least in my family." And God said, "Gideon, I will be with you." God saw something special in Gideon, potential. God took a fearful coward and transformed him into what the Bible describes as a mighty man of valor. As a woman after God's own heart, what seemingly impossible task is God asking of you so that you too may live out your full potential?

Spend time with God today and every day. Today's daily walk through the Bible comes from Exodus 20:3. You shall have no other gods before me. One of the best ways to improve the quality of your day is to start it with God. So if you're wise, you'll form the habit of spending time each morning with your Creator. When you do, it will change your life. When you begin each day with your head bowed and your heart lifted, you remind yourself of God's love, His protection, and His commandments. And if you are wise, you will use your morning prayer time to align your priorities for the coming day with the teachings and commandments of God's holy word. Each day has 1,440 minutes. Can you give God a few of them? Of course you can, and of course you should. So if you've acquired the unfortunate habit of trying to squeeze God into the corners of your life, it's time to reshuffle the items on your to-do list by placing God first. And if you haven't already done so, form the habit of spending quality time each morning with your Creator. He deserves it, and so, for that matter, do you. Again, the scripture for today's daily walk through the Bible says, "You shall have no other gods before me." Exodus 20:3.

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Christ's love changes everything. When pride comes, then comes disgrace. With humility comes wisdom. Proverbs 11 and verse 12 is today's lesson from the Proverbs. Colossians 3 verse 3 says, your old life is dead. Your new life, which is your real life, even though invisible to spectators, is with Christ in God. He is your life. What does the love of Christ mean to his believers? It changes everything. His love is perfect and steadfast. Even though we are fallible, wayward, the Good Shepherd cares for us still. Even though we have fallen far short of the Father's commandments, Christ loves us with a power and a depth that is beyond our understanding. And as we accept Christ's love and walk in Christ's footsteps, our lives bear testimony to his power and to his grace. Yes, Christ's love changes everything. When we invite him into our hearts, it can then change everything in us. Can others see Jesus in you? The light of God's love can't help but brighten every life you touch. Remember today's lesson from the Proverbs. Christ's love changes everything. Proverbs 11 and verse 12 says, when pride comes, then comes disgrace, but with humility comes wisdom.

0: Hello, this is Jason Hicks from the University Parkway Church of God. When I'm not listening to Paige Hicks, I'm listening to 99.9 WUCC Williston.
1: We are living in the last days. Religious deception abounds. There are many voices in the world. Satan beckons. Come this way. The rapture of the church is at hand. The Antichrist, the beast. Are you concerned about the end times? Answers, instructions, directions. Stay tuned to Standing on the Edge of Tribulation. Now I'm your host, Henry Schaefer. Let's move into today's program for the answers you are searching for.
2: All right. Okay, let's go ahead and begin. Come on, give the Lord a hand clap of praise in the house as we begin here tonight. All right. Well, at least we did get on the air. I know somebody's going to be listening in tonight, like the devil, but that's all right. We'll be all right, won't it? We're going to go ahead and grab your books and go over to chapter 7. We're going to be picking up the Crescent Revolution Rises in the Middle East. Chapter 7. Someone will say, well, what's all this about? Well, here's one thing that if you're going to understand end time events, if you're going to understand what God's doing in the last days, always keep your eyes focused where? Well, let's say Israel, but where is Israel at? In South America? Are they in South America? So we're going to go to the Middle East. We're going to say, what is God doing in the Middle East? Because that is where they're at. And so we're going to focus on the Crescent Revolution rises in the Middle East. Got a few things I'm going to share with you tonight. I got some videos, got some images. I want to take the time just to show you some things here. But the main thing, let's go ahead and pick it up here on page 93. Let's go ahead and talk about it here a minute. There are three major monotheistic religions, all have symbols representing their faith. Christians have what? The cross. And the Jews have what? The Star of David. And Muslims have what? The crescent moon. Now, when you start studying about this crescent moon, you're going to find out there's a lot. When I start saying focus on the crescent moon, I want you to focus on that term, the crescent moon, and see what it says here. The crescent moon and the star symbol actually predates Islam by about 1,000 years. It's kind of like they took it. So it's not like we're going to start this religion and we're going to have our own symbol. So it's about 1,000 years. The crescent moon became a symbol of Islam in the time of the Ottoman Empire. Now, after the Turks conquered Constantinople in 1453, it had been the symbol of the city, and as far as back before even Christ's birth. Now, according to legend, everybody say legend. So when we say legend, we're talking about this has been passed down. It's like if you want to know who wrote certain books in the Bible, and there's no one that you know, I mean, there's nothing that says this book was written by such and such person, then what you do is you go to the Jews. Who does the Jews say this book was written by? And then that is probably a pretty good indicator of who wrote that book. You know, like Ezra or different ones or Job. And who do the Jews think wrote this book? And it's their book. So you always go by what they would say. This is what, you know, the tradition would say. Well, the same thing here in this here, as far as back legend. Osman, the founder of the Ottoman Turkish Empire, dreamed that the crescent moon stretched from one end of the earth to the other. Thus, he kept the crescent as a symbol of his dynasty. Now, an emblem of the crescent moon is usually constructed out of metal. Think about this here now. Out of metal, and is perched atop many mosques and minarets, the prayer towers. And they're all worldwide. The emblem of the crescent moon is also found on the flags of many numerous Muslim countries. So let me see if I can find some of these things here, all these pictures here. See if I got, let's do it right here, all these pictures here. Let's see if I can call these up. So we're going to look at some of the images that they have. We're talking about the flags. Look at this right here, all these flags of the countries. Many of these countries, all in the Middle East, implement this star and the crescent moon. You have Algeria, you have Malaysia, Pakistan, the Saudi state, Turkey, you have Tanzania, and anyway, there's many of the countries that are there, little countries that we've never even heard of, they use this symbol as far as what they're going to use here. Now, when we talk about the crescent moon being atop of their mosque, I want to show you this here, is that that is what most of them look like. Who remembers seeing those? Anybody remember seeing these? They're all around, and all this is cool, that what I'm getting ready to show you in this here. So an emblem of a crescent moon, usually constructed out of metal, sits perched atop many mosques and minarets. The emblem is of many of the flags of the countries use this crescent. So there is the famed Dome of the Rock. Who's heard the Dome of the Rock? And what does it look like on top of the Dome of the Rock? Tell me, what is it, the color of it? It's gold. And one of the things that I found out just studying this here about the Dome of the Rock is that it was made out of lead at one time, and it kind of like fell in because they had to repair it. So it's kind of like made out of a certain type of metal, so where they could shine it, make it look like gold. But when I tell you that's a gold top, y'all, that's a gold top. It is gold. And guess who paid for that? Saudi Arabia. Saudi Arabia gave the money so that right there could be inlaid with gold on top of the Dome of the Rock. Ain't that amazing? So that is a pretty valuable place, just saying that it is the Dome of the Rock. Somebody shout amen. So the Muslim shrine built on the Temple Mount of Jerusalem, the emblem on top of it, though, on the Dome of the Rock, it is not the crescent moon. Let's find out what it looks like when we look towards the crescent moon here. The layout, let's first of all look at the layout. Here it is right here. When you look at the Dome of the Rock, look at on top of its mosque. What does it look like? It's a circle. It's not the crescent moon. And it's for a purpose that it is identified as being the crescent moon. Let's see if there's another one here that we can look at. Now, when we look at the Temple Mount, I want to take time just to show you this picture on the Temple Mount. When you look at the Dome of the Rock, that is the one that I was just showing you there. Also, there is another mosque, the Al-Aqsa Mosque. There's two mosques on the Temple Mount that's here. And then there is what is called the Western Wall. This is where all the Jews go to pray, facing where the temple will actually be at one day. Because that will be on this Temple Mound. It's going to be up here. That's where it should be built, right there, though. So this is the Western Wall, where all the people go to pray, the Jews and those who pilgrimage over there. And then up here on the Temple Mount, you are able to go up here and walk all around, but you're not able to go inside the mosque. You're not supposed to go inside the mosque in that. So anyway, that is where, when we look at that, God focuses on that place. He's not focused here. He's not focused in South America. He's not focused in America. That's where he's focused at. Right there. So understanding what God's doing there, and I'm telling you, if you'll take this book and digest this book, you'll start saying, wow, I didn't realize that this was actually taking place over here. Tonight, we're only focusing on the Islamic uprising in the Middle East. Things are changing in the Middle East. So look at this here. So when they pray on the Western Wall, Jews do, they face the Temple Mount. But when the Muslims pray from that Temple Mound, their hinder parts is facing the Golden Dome. They don't face that mosque. That circle that's on top of the mosque is a full circle, is a round circle, and it's facing Mecca. So that's the direction towards Mecca that you need to be kneeling and praying to. So many people don't even want you to see a picture like this, that their hind part is facing what they say is one of the most holy sites. And when they are there, they have to put their hinder part facing that mosque. You understand what I mean? If you did that at a mosque, praying at a mosque, then that would be, you know, like sacrilegious to them. But because of where they're at, they're not praying there. They're praying towards Mecca. That makes sense what we're talking about?

about the full moon last year, the year before last, when we were talking about the four blood moons. And we talk about the blood moons being a sign to who that there's problems coming? To Jews, to Israel. That when there is a blood moon, that means it's a full moon, full of blood, red, the eclipse, then that is a sign to Israel that there will be a problem. There's an issue. Isn't that amazing that on top of that dome is a full moon here, not a crescent moon? And one of the things that they say, that the reason why this one here is a full moon in this here, is that according to Islamic belief, the crescent of the Islam will eventually come full circle, and there will be a battle for Jerusalem. And this place here is the third most holy site, where the two Islamic mosques are surrounded by Christians and Jews. Now remember what Joel said in Joel chapter 2 and verse 31, is that they know that when there's an eclipse and the moon turns that reddish orange, it alludes to this here. Remember what he says in Exodus 12 and 7? It's a literal blood of a sacrifice is what he's talking about. Or the blood, Matthew 27 and verse 4, the blood of human beings are being shed. In Ezekiel 38 and 22, the metaphor of war and fighting. When you talk about the blood moon, we talk about a blood moon in this here. So the events in the Middle East, the Islamic revolution, and the multiple uprisings in the Middle East, the Arab countries today are uprising. This was when this book was written. If you read it and you study, you can find out he was behind the times where we're at now. I don't know how many years back, 4 or 5 years back, this book is written. So some things here hadn't even happened yet, but yet he is saying, watch for those things, and they did happen in the book, because I followed them out. I said, I want to see what took place here. So what I'm going to do is go through this chapter here and just point out some things that has happened and that is going to happen, and you need to be aware of those things and see how they fit in the Middle East. Everybody on the same page with me? Okay, so I believe that the Middle East, this revolt that's happening in the Middle East, is setting up the kingdom of the beast. Things will have to move around. Not only are the uprisings involving the nations of biblical prophecy, but they're also occurring in a region where the world and the Antichrist will set up his empire. Now, the first trigger on the Arab Spring uprising was in 2010 by a young man who set himself on fire. Do you remember that? In Tanzania. He set himself on fire. So we remember this history. He was just writing about it. And it set the fall and the revolt of Tanzania. Now after that, Egypt fell. Let's see if I can find this here. Egypt fell next. And when Egypt fell, Mubarak, Hosni Mubarak, you remember that he was the Egyptian president, and the Arab Spring uprising uprose, and they removed him from power in Egypt. Now, the thing when you look at Egypt, and even today, Egypt is more of a moderate, we want to talk about a moderate type country. Egypt will play a great role in the last days in the Middle East. Egypt is not mentioned in so much coming against Israel until the last. But Egypt had to be overthrown, because when I show you here in just a little bit, is that they had to lean more to a religious Islamic state more than a secular state. And Hosni Mubarak was a more of a secular type leader. You had to get rid of him to bring in a fanatical religious type leader, or one who would lean towards a Muslim group here in just a moment. That makes sense what we're saying. So he had to fall. He had to be taken out in this here. The next one that came on the scene, and who does anyone know how he actually died? He was taken out. He was imprisoned, and then he was killed. This one here with the next one we're going to talk about is Muammar Gaddafi. Who remembers Muammar? Ever since I can growing up, that man's always been there in Libya. I mean, they tried to bomb him and try to do all that, but no one could get him out except who? God got him out.

0: at Reagan, but it was God who got him out. So here's the thing, you know, when they encounter this revolution here in Libya, Colonel Muammar Gaddafi is the one, he said he would die and vow to die a martyr before he gave up his country. Well, he did. I mean, they absolutely, when they took him and got him out of power and they running him through the streets, they actually took sticks and knives and staves and they jabbed him all over his body and all his hinder parts to kill him because of how evil he was and what he did to the people. But it set up a more Islamic-type dictatorship that would be there in all these different things. Does that make sense what we're saying? So the belief, here's the belief. Why are we talking about these things and why is this book written in such a way? It's because the belief is that there's going to be three nations. It's going to be Egypt, Libya, and Ethiopia will be the three horns that are uprooted that the early fathers were writing about and that Daniel wrote about. Three nations. The Bible names them Egypt, Libya, and Ethiopia. So let's look here just for a moment. Let's look at some of these maps that we have here. When we look at the ones that they're talking about, we're talking about Egypt. See it right here, Egypt. Can y'all see my mouse up there on that? No, you can. Egypt, Libya, and Ethiopia. Now, these countries all along here, across the Mediterranean Sea, remember we showed you as we did our teaching before, these countries here are all the ones that's going to be part of Antichrist's kingdom. He will swallow them up. They will be part of who he is going to use in the last days. Why do you believe that he wants control of all these countries here? Why? Well, look at the waterways coming in to all of this area here. He also wants control of the waterways all the way up here through Saudi Arabia, right on up into where Israel is coming down. They come down towards the south to Saudi Arabia, all these areas right here where they're able to go in and do the trading at. Very, very. And, of course, the Suez Canal is right in here. So a lot of this is what he's got to have control of in this here. I'm not the one saying this. All I'm trying to tell you is this here. Look at what happens in what countries? Libya, Egypt, and Ethiopia. And when you start seeing them starting changing their leadership, God's getting them in a way so that when the Antichrist comes, they will be a religious-leaning Islamic group that will give their power over to the Antichrist in a moment, in a day. See what I'm getting at? Well, now when you look at what's taking place here as well in the Middle East, Somalia, Kenya, Somalia, Sudan, all this area right in here, do you know that they're saying that here in this year that there will be 16 million people are going to die in Somalia and Ethiopia and Sudan? You know what they're going to die of? Starvation. That's on the news today. I mean, here's what I'm going to tell you. You need to know something about the map. That's why I'm putting it up here instead of just saying words. You need to know something about the map, and you start seeing the news coming from Africa, the continent of Africa. That is a huge thing that Antichrist is going to use in that area there, because they're all those. See those green? That green on that map there? What does the green on that map tell everybody? See the green on the map right here? It's all Muslim distribution. All those are Muslim countries. The green, they're all Muslims. I mean, so it's already engulfed that entire area that's there. So that it has to change so that three nations, Egypt, Libya. Let's see if I've got another map. I got another map here for you. And this one here. Just kind of maybe look at it a little different way. And what you're going to see there. I'm going to leave that up on the screen there for a few moments on that as well. So, Egypt, Libya, and Ethiopia. So here's what. In the future, there's going to be a major shaking in the land of Egypt, which will call all of the northern horn of Africa to fall into the hands of a cruel dictator. That's what's going to happen. Why is that going to happen? because Egypt is a major respected voice in the Arab countries. Egypt controls about 40% of the world's oil through the Suez Canal. So you got to realize why he's going to want, he will be an economic dictator, religious dictator as well. But it will be oil control. So when you look at these, Egypt is also provides much of the natural gas that runs through Egypt to both Israel and Jordan to come through Egypt. So Egypt would be very important. So it will be, Egypt's future is important to biblical prophecy, which is called, it will be the first, listen what I'm going to tell you. Egypt will be the first Islamic nation that turns their power over to Antichrist. So who are you going to be looking for? Who are you going to be looking? That there's a change. See, when there was a change a few years ago, they're going to, is this the one? There, he will be the first one. Egypt will be the first one to give their power over to there. Isn't that amazing? Isn't that amazing? Let's put this back on here. So here's what I want you to do is look here on page 101. This is where we're at. Pardon me. Sudan is included in the siege as well. That when you look at the map of Africa, you're going to note there's that large nation that lies between Egypt and Ethiopia. And that's Sudan. It's going to be swallowed up too. He's not going to look at borders, y'all. He's got to get the whole land. Why would he want Egypt? And why would he also want Ethiopia? So he can control all the waterways through there. All the waterways coming up through the Suez Canal and all the way down to the sea that's there. Because Sudan is pinned between Egypt and Ethiopia, is a radical Islamic nation, and its history in the time of Daniel would have been linked to the Egyptians. It was not separated. It was part of the Egyptians at the time when Daniel was prophesying about it. So it's suggested that the Antichrist will also include Sudan in the packet of nations that he controls. But always remember, focus on the Middle East. The first nation he gets is who? First nation he gets is going to be who? Egypt. He will get Egypt for the first one. So the entire region known as the Horn of Africa is the home of the three nations that will fall into the hand of the beast. Remember, Egypt, Libya, and Ethiopia. Can we look at that just for a moment again? I like looking. This is how I learn, y'all. I don't know how about y'all, but this is just the way I've got it. Somebody's going to come and ask me. They're going to say, hey, Pastor, do you know what's going on? I'm going, yeah, they did a book in the back, and, you know, that was a, but, you know, I really don't know. I'm going, that's not, God's not put us in a position, y'all, in the last days, not to know. He says, my people perish because of what? Lack of knowledge. And this is what this class is about, is to teach so that you can be aware of what's taking place in the last days. Doesn't that make sense? So here's the thing right here. It's going to be what? Egypt, Libya, and which one? Ethiopia. And remember what they said, Daniel said, they were saying in the time of Daniel, Sudan was part of Egypt. So he will get all of these here. And it will go all the way around as well and get every one of these nations as well. So let's go ahead a little more here. The voids in the Middle East creates the dictator. And I want you to think about in 1948, Egypt had already engaged Israel in five different wars. Look at this one here. 1948-49, the Israeli War of Independence. That's when it started, since the founding. And in 1956, the Sinai War. 1967, the Six-Day War. A war of attrition in 68-70. And the Yom Kippur War in 1973. Now, when we talk about these different wars that's taking place, the main part that I want you to know is that when a dictator or a leader is taken out, it creates a vacuum. And if a vacuum is created, something always fills it. So let's take a minute for the vacuum. When they took prayer out of schools, that was created a vacuum. Something filled that time when they used to pray. When we stood up in the morning time and we said our Pledge of Allegiance and we said the Lord's Prayer in school, I remember doing that. That's how far back. And the first year I went to school, it burnt down. Yeah, we burnt it down. They said, that's great. Keep them boys out of here. Best thing to do is just burn it down. Burn it down. They won't come back. Maybe they won't have it built by the time they get on it. But anyway. So here's what happens. When we pray there, and then when they took prayer out of schools, whatever filled that time, that void, something filled that. See what I'm talking about? And when you take God out, it's never going to be a godly type thing. When you take someone out, when you take something out of the Middle East, something fills that void. When you look at what we did a few years ago when we pulled, 2013, when we pulled out of Iraq, we pulled our men out of Iraq and Afghanistan, and we removed many of those people over there who had warriors who had been fighting in the Middle East. When you pull that out, something fills that void. Always. So who filled the void? We know Iran sent people in. Persia, they sent people in. We know what rose up that we had never seen before. ISIS rose up. And ISIS started to spread again in the Middle East. And their idea in the Middle East is in 1917 is when the Ottoman Empire came to an end. And the Middle East was divided up between World War I, World War II, between those countries. The Middle East and those country barriers and those lines. Look here a minute. These countries here. So there was a better one. These countries of Iraq and Jordan and all these different countries in here. When World War I finished and Britain took control of that entire area there, they redrew the lines of the countries. Those lines are not, that's not the way it has always been. I mean, Egypt, remember what I just said, Egypt was part of what in Daniel's time? Sudan. But there's a country there now, to whatever fighting, whatever they did. So here's the thing in the Middle East. Those lines are there on those countries, but they don't recognize those lines. You do, I do, but not ISIS. ISIS is wanting to restore, again, what? The caliphate. The way it was in 1917, almost 100 years ago, they want to restore. You hear them talking about restoring the caliphate as it was before the land was divided up in that time of World War I. And they're wanting to restore that area over there. It's a plan in the last days to gather together this giant Islamic caliphate. Is going to be under the control of who? The Antichrist. So we're seeing the reforming, not the forming, but the reforming of the Ottoman Empire coming back together again in that. Does that make sense what we're talking about? Then, and ask me anything more than that, then I won't know. But I do know that. I understand what's taking place over there. And they're not telling you that on the news. I can tell you that either. Does that make sense? So when we look at this here, we're looking, one thing I want to make sure of, that in the future wars, in prophecy, this is something that you need to be aware of, is that Egypt is not mentioned in the conflicts, in the latter conflicts. But we do read where the city of Damascus is going to be destroyed in Syria. There's a prophecy in your Bible. We're talking about the Middle East. So let's talk about Damascus right now in Syria. Are you ready for it?
1: I want to thank you for tuning in today. And remember, be sober, be vigilant, for your adversary, the devil, walketh about as a roaring lion, seeking whom he may devour. Tune in next week for Standing on the Edge of Tribulation.

0: We are living in the last days. Religious deception abounds. There are many voices in the world. Satan beckons. Come this way. The rapture of the church is at hand. The Antichrist, the beast. Are you concerned about the end times? Answers, instructions, directions. Stay tuned to Standing on the Edge of Tribulation. Now I'm your host, Henry Schaefer. Let's move into today's program for the answers you are searching for. So let's see if I can pull these up here for you. Here is the prophecy in Isaiah 17 and 1. It says, the burden of Damascus, behold, Damascus is taking away. Look, I'm going to show you some pictures here. The scripture says that Damascus will be a ruinous heap. These are current pictures of Damascus right now. There, I got the most current pictures that are there. Look at this one here. That's the city. That's the city from an aerial view, from a drone. Look at the whole place. Look at this one here. That's Damascus. Now I'm trying to show what I'm trying to do, and it really iterates with me. When the Bible says that Damascus is the oldest, the Bible doesn't say this here, but here's what I want to tell you: history. Damascus is the oldest city that they know of that has never. Let me say it right. It's the oldest city that has never been destroyed. That's the way to say it. You understand what I mean? It's the oldest city that's never been destroyed until the last days. And what's going to happen is that Damascus will become a ruinous heap. Look at it now. Those are current pictures right now. So when you look at Damascus and you look over there, you can still look at it and not realize what's getting ready to happen in the Middle East. It's on us, everybody. Look at it. It's on us. They're not going to rebuild that. There's no way possible to rebuild that. And what will happen is Russia's getting involved in Syria, in Damascus. And they're fighting ISIS here now, trying to push them out. We just sent 200 more troops in that area yesterday, sending them there in Iraq to fight, to take ground back. So they're still fighting over there. Russia is going to connect with Syria, and Russia, pardon me, is going to attack Israel. That's what's taking place. So Israel will eventually attack Syria, Damascus, and finish the devastation. All those people who were coming out of Syria, now, isn't this amazing, y'all? Look how big this is. It's just that whole place has been bombed out because ISIS has been in there and people are trying to get them out of what city? Damascus. To get them out of the place. Isn't this something else? Isn't this amazing here? So let's see if we can't go back to this right here. One thing I want to make sure that you understand that prophecy. Where's it at in the Bible, everybody? Isaiah 17 in verse 1. If it's not in your Bible and it's not circled, You need to put in Damascus will be destroyed. A ruinous heap it will become. It's 2017. Y'all, you saw the pictures. So, how close are we to finishing this thing up? I don't know, but the more I study what's taking place in the Middle East and where we're at, it wouldn't surprise me if the dollar doesn't fall tomorrow and everything around is just don't sell your boat. That's all I can say. Don't sell your boat. So you're going to need your boat. Get your water jug so you can get inside it. Float. So we know from Ezekiel's prophecy, there's a prophecy in Ezekiel that both Libya, Ethiopia will be a coalition joining Iran in the Gog and Magog war. But Egypt is missing, though, in Ezekiel 38 in joining those nations. And Persia coalition will attack against Israel. So when any leader who's been in charge for some 20 or 30 years, as the case of many of the presidents, is removed and the void is created, then something moves in. Let's go ahead and see where we're at here. I'm going to pick on up because I got something I want to show you here. The current revolutions of the Islamic world are creating massive voids in the Arab countries. And when that takes place, continue to watch Egypt, Libya, and Ethiopia. That I'm not sure if he's waiting in the wings right now to seize, but it's being set up. Especially if you see Europe falling apart and the Brexit and those pulling apart there, you're going to see some things set up as well. So Bible prophecy indicates there are going to be three kings, leaders, and these nations are going to overthrow the Middle East in the middle of the tribulation, and the Antichrist is going to do it. And I believe we're living in exciting times. I want to understand what's taking place, don't you? I want to know. Say, I want to know what's going to take place. So let's do this here. Y'all ready here? I got a clip I want to show you of a woman by the name of Bridget Gabrielle. Sit back and just relax a moment. Y'all ready? Let's see if we can get her running here. She's going to tell us something about Islam in the last days, the history. Can we do that? Here we go.
1: So what I'm going to do right now is I'm going to crunch 1,400 years of Islamic history in 5 minutes and make it as exciting as I can possibly make it. Because I hated history when I was a little girl. At this age, I appreciate history. And now I understand why they say those who don't learn from history are doomed to repeat it. In order for you to understand why Western civilization is very different than the Islamic world, you need to understand the history of Islam. When Prophet Muhammad supposedly revealed his revelation from the angel Gabriel that he is supposed to be the last of the prophets in the early 600s, he started preaching in his own city, Mecca. He tried to recruit friends and followers to be able to spread his religion. And he tried for 12 years and failed. And after 12 years, he was only able to recruit his immediate family and friends. So he decided, if I go to Medina, which was the Jewish hub of Arabia, the business hub where the Jews lived, if I go there and preach my religion to them, if they accept me, that will buy me respect and stature between my own people, and they will accept me. So Prophet Muhammad started borrowing a lot from the Old Testament to make his religion more palatable to the Jews, to make it a lot similar. This is why you see a lot of similarities between Judaism and Islam. For example, Jews don't eat pigs, Muslims don't eat pigs. Jews pray a few times a day, Muslims pray a few times a day. Jews fast on Yom Kippur, Muslims fast on Ramadan. And this is why you started seeing a lot of good writing in the beginning of the Quran when Prophet Muhammad was saying all the good things about the people of the book. He took his message and went to Medina trying to recruit the Jews, talking about the people of the book, talking about how similar the two religions are. When they refused to accept him and follow him as the last of the prophet, that's when he turned against them and started killing them and started expelling them. That's when Islam went from a spiritual movement for the first 12 years of Islam into a political movement cloaked in religion after the year of the Hijra, after Muhammad went to Medina and the Jews did not accept him. He became a military warrior and declared war on them and started expelling them. Jews and Christians became dhimmi, or second-class citizens. They were only allowed to stay alive and not be killed only by paying the jizya or the protection tax. So they had a choice. Convert to Islam, or if you want to stay alive, you have to pay the jizya or protection tax, living as dhimmi in the Islamic nation. Christians and Jews could not ring church bells. Jews could not blow the shofar. Christians could not ring church bells. They could not pray publicly. Christians and Jews could not gather together and build new churches or new temples. And the way they paid the jizya or the protection tax was in a monthly ceremony where they would get together downtown and the Jew would kneel on his knee and hand his goods to the mullah, who would take the goods as the price for buying the protection. And in many areas, Jews and Christians were given necklaces to wear as a receipt that they paid their jizya or their protection tax. Jews considered najis under Islam. Najis is bodily fluid. Najis is garbage. Najis is dogs. Najis is dirty. So Christians and Jews were treated as second-class citizens. Islam continued to grow. As Islam grew, more people became dhimmi or second-class citizens. Jews and Christians were given identifiable clothing. The yellow star, which was given to the Jews that most people think is a German invention. It was actually an Islamic invention in the 9th century in Iraq by the second Khalif, Khalif al-Mutawakkil of Iraq, who invented the yellow star for the Jews to be identified as they walked down the street. Because Jews were considered najis, if a Muslim man or a Jew walked on the same side of the street, the Jew had to cross the other side so the Muslim man can walk so he's not dirtied by the filth of the Jew. Christians were given the zunnar, the belt, which most of you men are wearing right now. That was an Islamic invention for the Christians. Islam continued to grow. They went all the way to Jerusalem. They conquered Jerusalem. Christians couldn't ring their church bells in Jerusalem. The Pope in Rome in 1090 told the Christians, how could you sit idly by and allow your brethren to be suffer like this in the Holy Land? You need to go liberate the Christians. You need to go help the Christians. That's why the Crusaders were launched. The Crusaders... The Crusaders were not launched because they just felt like waking up in the morning and going and converting a bunch of Muslims or beheading them. The Crusaders were launched to liberate Jerusalem. And they were able to liberate Jerusalem for less than 100 years before Salah ad-Din al-Ayyubi, Saladin, took it back, and Jerusalem remained under Islamic control until 1967, when the State of Israel liberated Jerusalem, where Christians, Jews, and Muslims could pray under the same sky. The Crusaders continued fighting Islam, and for 300 years they tried and failed. And by the 1300s, the Crusaders disappeared because they could not win against Islam. Islam continued to expand. They went all the way to Central Europe. They went all the way to China. They went to India. They conquered Spain. They changed the name of Spain from Spain to Andalusia. And they started, as they advanced, as they conquered more nations, more people paid the jizya or the protection tax. And this is how the Islamic empire grew. It went all the way until they were stopped at the gates of Vienna on 9-11. 9-11 is not a date that Osama bin Laden just picked out of a hat. 9-11 is a symbolic date in the Islamic calendar. Between the 1600s, by the 1600s, Islam had covered more of the earth's surface than the Roman Empire did at its peak. Between the 1600s and the 1800s, the Europeans were experiencing the European Industrial Revolution, where the Europeans were able to invent products on factory lines, where they are able to make money and sell products, which gave them the money to build a strong army in order to fight the Muslims. And that's how they were able to stop them at the gates of Vienna on 9-11. The Europeans started the pushback against Islam. They pushed them out of Europe. They pushed them out of all the way to the Middle East and North Africa. By 1924, the Islamic Empire ended. In 1924, the Islamic Caliphate ended in Turkey by President Ataturk, who was a secularist. He ended the Islamic Empire, and he gave women rights to vote. He gave women a right to an education, a right to work, a right to choose a husband. He forbid women from wearing the hijab. He forbid men from wearing the beard. The Muslims hate him so much that they consider him a Jewish agent because they believe that his mother in her bloodline was Jewish, and that was the influence on Ataturk. By the time the Islamic Empire or the Islamic Caliphate or the Islamic State ended in 1924, the Islamic Caliphate had existed for 1400 years, and it ended less than 100 years ago. By the time the Islamic Caliphate ended in 1924, 270 million people around the world were killed by Islam. 270 million. and we didn't have weapons of mass destruction, and there was nuclear weapons. All of these people were killed, butchered by the sword. The people in the world, less than 100 years ago, how many people knew this history? Please raise your hand. We in America have failed to educate our children about history. We in America failed to educate our population about history. Our children in high school, you take any 17, 16-year-old kid, 18-year-old kid, and ask them about World War II, they can't even tell you what happened in World War II. For them, it's ancient history, and we still have our World War II veteran walking among us. That's how little we know of history. Islam ended in 1924, the caliphate. People thought Islam, the caliphate will never be resurrected. The caliphate will never come back. But two things happened in the Middle East in the last century that made the Islamists be able to resurrect the caliphate. Number one is the discovery of oil in Saudi Arabia, which we were able to discover and were stupid enough to allow them to nationalize it. And the number two that happened was Ayatollah Khomeini coming to power in 1979. That gave the Islamists the money and also the spiritual covering in order to explode on the world stage. And people say, oh, well, the Wahhabis exported their Wahhabi radical religion. The Wahhabis are the name of Wahhab. They're not a different sect of Islam. They follow the authentic preaching of Prophet Muhammad the way Prophet Muhammad lived and practiced his religion. This is why neither you or me or any infidel can step a foot in Mecca, because as far as they're concerned, we are filth. And as infidels, we're not allowed to step a foot, not President Obama and not anybody else. As a matter of fact, Al-Qaeda used to use Saudi Arabia and its success as an excuse to recruit members, as the example to show them how Allah has blessed Saudi Arabia because of the way they adhere to the tenets of Islam. And today we talk about ISIS. ISIS is not a new invention. ISIS resurrected the caliphate that ended less than 100 years ago. Except we are too ignorant and too uninformed to understand what ISIS is doing and why ISIS is succeeding. Two things you need to understand about Islam and the principles of war in Islam. One is the law of taqiyya, which means lying and deception. It means that a Muslim man can lay his hand on the Quran and swear that he is telling the truth, knowing that he is lying, but also knowing that the Quran will forgive him because he is advancing the cause of Islam. The second thing you need to know about is that the Treaty of Al-Hudaybiyah, which is an Islamic principle of war and a model on how to deceive your enemy when you have to sign peace treaties with your enemy. And it is based on an example by Prophet Muhammad. Prophet Muhammad was attacking the Meccans and their caravans when he was living in Medina. One day he attacked them, because this is how he got the goodies. He would attack them, rob them, and spread the goodies among his men. And this is how he was able to recruit, because this is how people made money without working. And so
0: okay, I think that's where I'm going to stop her at right
1: when
0: there.
1: He realized he's not able to defeat the
0: so Meccans, there is history.
1: In that city of Al-Hudaybiyah, in that place,
0: that
1: he signed a 10-year treaty.
0: People need to be aware of. And it's amazing. Okay, let's got one more thing here I want to share with you here. Here's some things that you need to remember. We're almost out of here. The Islamic Antichrist. These are some of the features that the Mahdi, that's about the Islamic Antichrist. When he comes on the scene, he will be what? What number imam will he be? The 12th imam. That's the one they're looking for. Remember, it's called the teaching of the 12-er. Remember that word? Remember that term? The teaching of the 12-er. That's a weird term to us, but that's a term that they use. He will come on the world scene and convert the entire world to what? One world religion. It's all around us. What's in Walmart and Costco? What kind of food? Halal food. What three things you got to have before you can take over a country? Three things. Tell me. Food. school, and worship. So you got to have those three things. And that's where every state has a what in it in our country now? A mosque. Every state has mosque in it. All right, so he will come on the world scene. He will convert the entire world to Islam. He will be a military ruler. He will be descendant of Fatima. Who is that? Wasn't that, that was the, his family, of Muhammad's family, the mother. That's who's going to be descendant of. He will rule for how long? Isn't this amazing? How long will they say he will rule? 7 years. He will come riding on a white horse. Islam denies that Jesus is the Son of God. What does Islam say he is? He is a prophet. He is a prophet. Allah does not have a what? No son. Allah does not have a son. So Jesus, when they believe that when Jesus comes back as well, is that Jesus will come back and he will tell everybody that he deceived all the Christians. And him and Muhammad, well, him and the 12th Imam will do what? Start to put to death who? All those who have been deceived and will not receive him. He will pursue the Jews to where? Petra. So when you look at this, he will be over all the oil states. He will control the sea. Now, again, remember what we was trying to tell you as far as why on the maps? Does he want this area here? He's going to control what? He's got to control the waterways. He will control the seas all in here. He must be in control of all these areas as well. Well, that's as far as I'm going to go here tonight. I've got a few more weeks in this here. There's a lot of information. That's why I think I want to record it so that we can look at it. Go back and look at it if you'd like to. Any comments? Got any questions? Anybody? This section here? Comments? Got a question? Anything? Hold 1 second. No. There's people listening.
2: What was the flag that looked like the American flag with the crest?
0: I don't know the name of the country, but I'll put it back up there so we can look at it in just a moment, though. But it is there. It was really surprising to me, but that was not American flag or a dichotomy, something split off of it, or something that someone made and put up there. That is a real flag. Anybody else here? Anybody here? No, I can't. I really don't know. I'll have to get back with you on that. I know it talks about the Levant. There's an area that is called the Islamic State of the Levant. And that area that is there, like the whole area, they consider that the Levant area. And what actually that means, I don't know, but I know that is the term that they use. You know, some people, they don't call it ISIS. They call it ISIL. So the ISIL is the, the Levant. The Levant area. Oh, wow, that's good, isn't it? Yes, sir.
3: If I'm not mistaken, Isis was an Egyptian goddess of battle or war or something like that. But it was an Egyptian goddess.
0: Okay. All right. Who else here?
4: I got to send this file to you, Pastor. But I was researching, when he's been teaching here, and I found this unbelievable website. And when I opened up this file, I almost fell off my seat. There's over 6,000, counting mosques and Islamic organizations in this nation that have been set up. And I was going down this PDF file, and it's just going on and on and on. And I was like, how can this be? We've been asleep. It's like, wow. I mean, it's here. It's already here.
0: That's one of the things that has been said, is that they will take over countries or America, and they will use our laws to do it. Our laws are designed to allow them to do it. One of the things that I know just got signed when Obama, President Obama, was going out. You know, there was a lot of things. There's a lot of things that got done right at the very last. Y'all know that, right? But y'all know. Y'all tell me one thing that even got done right at the very last as he went out. Tell me what? $220-something million went to who? Iran. Went to Iran. They did it in the middle of the night. They loaded up the cash. Cash. And we're not talking about and a check. 200. Y'all do know who Iran is, don't you? They're the ones that's getting keep from getting a nuclear bomb to destroy Israel. So in the middle of the night, they sent 220-something million on an airplane. And what was supposed to be the exchange? Was it when that where they made the exchange of how many prisoners? That they couldn't leave the country until the airplane landed, and they saw the money, and then they let the pastors and all those leave. That what does that sound like to me, y'all? We paid. It starts with an R. Sound like we paid ransom. We don't pay ransom. You get caught overseas, you just get caught. They ain't no paying no ransom, but they do now. So tell me something else you know happened. Right at the very last, the United Nations, they came up with a resolution that they wanted to divide the land. Now remember I showed you on the wall where they prayed on the Western Wall? Can we show you that real quick? Let's do it here. I got just a few more minutes. We're out of here. And if you need to leave, it's 8 o'clock. You're welcome to go ahead and leave now if you got children that are waiting. Don't let the children wait. Y'all go ahead and get your children in that. So let's look here a moment of the pictures here that we have here. Where's that Western Wall one at? This Western Wall, this area here, when they made the division, and they make the division of dividing the land, that on the Temple Mount, the Jews will not be allowed to go here and pray at the Western Wall. They will be in violation. That's what they passed or passing with those 70 nations in France and the Jews. I mean, I know it don't mean anything to you, but that's what happened while we were all asleep. It's a big deal. They said they can't go there anymore if it passes. That's another thing that happened.
5: He allowed other departments of the government to be allowed to get top secret information, and that's probably where a lot of these leaks are coming from.
0: Y'all know that, right? Who knows that? What we're talking about. Right at the very last, when President Obama left, he took top secret information compartments. They said, this is top secret information, and he declassified it and said, any information comes in this box here, he lowered the classification so it could be spread across all the departments in the government. So all the information that was top secret, that's where all these leaks are coming from. That was signed as an executive order going out the door. Isn't that amazing? Another thing that they did too, and I'm getting to this point here, is that they signed an executive order stating that if you are in the military, that you can wear your Muslim garb, your turbans, the beard, and your dress, and still be in the American Army serviceman. That's an absolute slap in the face for all the people that fight and have fought in our country and that have to wear the uniform and wears the uniform.
6: I want to thank you for tuning in today. And remember, be sober, be vigilant, for your adversary, the devil, walketh about as a roaring lion seeking whom he may devour. Tune in next week for Standing on the Edge of Tribulation.

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1: Hello, everybody. I'm Henry Schaefer, and I want to welcome you to the program called Deliverance with Pastor Henry. Now, I want you to settle right on in while we give you another exciting lesson about deliverance and how to be set free and how that you can walk in the victory that Jesus Christ died for you. Now, from this point on, the ride goes upside down. So settle right on in, and we're going to share with you how you can be free from the demonic spirits that torment God's people. God bless you as you listen.
2: I've called it Escape from the Dream Catcher. Escape from the Dream Catcher. That's what I want to talk to you about. Been a long time since I ministered on this here. Got a few passages of scriptures I want to share with you that want to tie them all together. Look at it over here in Amos chapter 3 and verse 12. Very strange passage of scripture. Look what he says here. Thus saith the Lord, as the shepherd takes out of the mouth of the lion two legs and a piece of an ear, so shall the children of Israel be taken out that dwell in Samaria and in the corner of a bed and in Damascus in a couch. Let me draw your attention to this part right here. Thus saith the Lord God, as the shepherd taketh out of the mouth of the lion two legs or a piece of an ear. Taking two legs and a piece of an ear out of the mouth of the lion. Isn't that crazy? It's in the Bible. You know that's in your Bible. God has a message for you today as well. But as we get ready to tie this together, I want you to go over to Genesis chapter 40 in verse 1. This is about Joseph. This came to me this week. Lord, what do you want me to preach about here? Genesis 40. I knew it was about Joseph, but I didn't know exactly what it was. Genesis 40, look at it here. We're going to talk about it. And it came to pass after that these things, that the butler of the king of Egypt and his baker had offended their king of Egypt. And Pharaoh was wroth against two of his officers, against the chief of the butlers and against the chief of the bakers. And he put them in ward in the house of the captain of the guard, into the prison and the place where Joseph was found. And the captain of the guard charged Joseph with them, and he served them, and they continued a season inward. Father, we love you. Thank you for today. Thank you for these blessings, for being here today. Thank you for the blessing of your word. Help me, Lord, to be faithful. Help me to be effective in delivering this word to these your people. Help me to minister effectively your heart to these people, that they might be encouraged where they find themselves at, and they might escape the dream catcher. And Lord, I thank you, God, for what you're going to do in their life today. We thank you for your favor here in this place. We ask for your anointing to be upon the word, all those who will hear abroad. I thank you, God, for what you're going to do. May it be a right now word for these your people. In Jesus' name we pray, everybody says. You may be seated in the presence of the Lord. So let's begin. Say, in the name of Jesus, I bind the strong man in every person here. You hear me, strong man? You're bound. You're weak. You're weak. You're defeated in the name of Jesus. Look at your neighbor. Say, strong man, you're going to hear the word of God today. You're not going to like it, but you're going to let that person hear the word of God right now in Jesus' name. Any spirit came in this place not of God, bind you up, command you to leave now in the name of Jesus. Out you go. You're not wanted in this place. Now, of course, Jezebel, we're not going to leave you alone either. Say, Jezebel, you're not wanted in this place. So out you go. You can't run this church no more. So out you go. Go find you another church. Go on down the street. They got to learn how to fight you like we did. Out you go in the name of Jesus. Come on, give the Lord a hand clap of praise in the house. Let's talk about escaping from the dream catcher. It's a very simple story in the Bible. It lasts Joseph actually lived to be 110 years old. When the story first begins, it starts like in Genesis 37. And when we pick up the story, that he has had a dream. And in this dream, you're going to find out that he has two dreams. One dream, he dreams about the sun, moon, and the stars. He dreams about how that the sheaves bow down to him first, out in the field working, and they're binding up the sheaves, the corn, and all the sheaves bow down to his sheaf. Another dream he dreams this one here about the sun, moon, and the stars all come together and they bow down before him. He tells these dreams to his brothers. Now, his brothers hates Joseph because Joseph is one of those who is the favorite, you know, the baby, the favorite of the son, of the father. So he's the favorite. They hear what's going to happen to him of this here, and he says, what do y'all think? We're going to bow down. Do you think we're going to bow down to you, the youngest? Now, he's 17 years old at this time. Of course, he's got older brothers. So what they decided to do, because he was a dreamer, he stayed at home. His brother goes to work. And as they go to work, the father sends the son, his favorite son, to go get him. He finds them in Dothan. When they get there, they said, look at the dreamer. He's coming. The dreamer's on the way. Let's just tell you the story, what's happening here. But as we began, you understand where he says that he's in prison and he is there. So let's get to the prison house. He has a dream. Sun, moon, stars. Now, I'm going to, at the beginning, ask you this here. Do you believe that Joseph even knew what was really going to happen or know what was going to go on? Well, he told him. He told him, he says, all of your stuff bow down to me. He said, the sun, moon, and the stars bows down. And they asked him, do you think we all going to bow down to you? So they knew, they interpreted the dream. You see what I'm getting at? They interpreted the dream right then. It wasn't something by happen chance. Y'all see it already? So what happens is they put in a plot and a plan. They said, hey, listen, we're going to make sure that this doesn't happen. So what happens, they find a pit, they throw him over in the pit, Ishmaelites come along, they sell him into prison, you know, into slavery. And then they take him up to Egypt. Now, they deceive his father, Jacob, saying that an animal killed him, took the blood. I'm not going through the story like that, but he thinks his son is dead. And what happens is that now his son, Joseph, goes to Egypt. And he is found there, bought into slavery by one Potiphar, a man named Potiphar. And he is like a ruler that's in the land. And he takes Joseph into his house. Everywhere Joseph went, everything prospered. I mean, Joseph has got it going on. Now, this here. So it is from this time, he's 17 years old.

my heart that I can convey it to these your people here, that they will truly understand not to let the dream catcher steal away their dreams in life. Help me to impart this today to your people. Because I know that God has promised you and y'all some things. And the enemy's come along and told you that things aren't going to happen. He's come along to tell you that what God has promised you, that they'll never happen, you're too old, things will never work out, but there's some keys that you need to look along the way about some things in your life. And there's still some things that God has promised me that hasn't happened yet, and I just believe they're going to happen. Do you understand what I mean? I just believe that that is some things that God's going to promise me as well. But we're not talking about me. We're talking about the people of God. And let's take the word and put and sow it into our lives. So now we understand that he's in Potiphar's house. They're in Potiphar's house. He's a young man. So his wife has an eye for him. And she wants to have an encounter with her, a sexual encounter. And he wants to be true to his God. So he actually runs out of his robe. She grabs him. He runs out of the robe. And when Potiphar comes home to Potiphar's wife, sees what's happening. She tells him, she lies against Joseph, that Joseph tried to make a move on her. And immediately what happens is that Joseph finds himself in jail, in prison. And the Bible says in prison where the Pharaoh kept his prisoners at. So Pharaoh had a prison for prisoners. And he put them right inside there. And the Bible also says, though, that everywhere that Joseph went, he had God's favor. So here we find ourselves that in Genesis chapter 40, that's what we just read there in Genesis 40. You'll find out now that he is in prison. And the prison overseer gave the oversight of the prison to Joseph. Isn't this crazy? In prison, he's going to come on in and going to give everything to him. And he says everything that he did, he didn't look under his hand. He didn't come behind the back and say, well, let me see how you're doing. But he just said everything Joseph touched, it just prospered. Even in prison, it just prospered. And so he just let it go, just leave it alone there. But all of a sudden, here's what's happened. This is the story. The point that I really want to make. I don't know how many minutes I'm into this thing here, but I don't want to wait till the end. Let's get it in the meat of this thing here. 10 to 15 minutes, and let me tell you what's happening. In the story, that there is a butler that offends Pharaoh. There is a baker that offends Pharaoh. And see this here is that because of the offense of the butler and the baker, what Pharaoh does, he takes the chief of the baker, he takes the chief of the butlers, and he puts them in prison. Now, when he puts them in prison, he's in there, and he's in there for quite a long period of time. Remember now, understand this here, from 17 to 30. And we know there's some time markers that are in there. I'll give you the time markers in just a little bit. But he's in prison there. And they are there. And all of a sudden, that these men in prison, they have a dream. And in the dream, God is going to give revelation to Joseph about these dreams. The first dream that is told in prison by the butler is this here. He says, all I know is that there was a branch that was in a pot that was over me. And he says this branch started to branch out three branches and it had fruit on it. And he says, I do not know what this means. He says, and what happened, he says, I was able to take the fruit off of the branch, squeeze it up, put it in a cup and give it to Pharaoh, let him drink it. That's the short of the dream. And here's what happens. Joseph has the interpretation, hey, can you tell me what this means? So now we understand he's going to get this revelation about the butler. And here's what it says. He told him, he said, what's going to happen? He says, in 3 days, what's going to happen? He said, the fruit that you squeezed, you're going to be able to take that again into the cup and you're going to be able to give it to the king. What that means is that in 3 days, he's going to release you and he's going to put you back into your position to where you were at.

0: Now, the baker hears how good the dream is. And as he hears how good the dream is, he says, tell me the interpretation of my dream. He said, this one here, he said, I had three baskets. It was full of baked meat on top of my head. He says, and the birds came, and he said, they were eating the meat out of the baskets. Tell me what the dream means. He said, your dream means this. He says that in 3 days, what's going to happen is the king is going to take you, cut your head off. And he says, the birds will come and they will eat your flesh and you will die. That's what's going to happen. I mean, so you got to either say it's going to be real or not. I don't know. But let me tell you how what happened in your Bible. In 3 days, what the dreams were interpreted to happen, it happened just like that. Because in 3 days was the king's birthday. And the birthday was there. And he asked them, what shall I do? And one of those comes together before him was the butler. Came before him and said, release the butler. And what happens is that just what happened, the king released the butler and restored him to his position. The baker, so offensive, what he did. Now you got to understand that these people that Joseph are around is people of influence. That this is just not a butler and this is just not a baker. This is a chief butler and a chief baker. You understand that the Bible is very specific about this happening. And what happens is this baker is taken, he's beheaded, and he's not restored to his position. But Joseph always tells them, he told them, the butler, he says, when you get out, tell Pharaoh that I was stolen out of my land and I was sold into slavery and that I am not supposed to be here. And what has happened by Potiphar and by Potiphar's wife, it's a misunderstanding. It did not happen like that here. But the Bible says that the butler forgot about Joseph while he was in there. And many people believe that in this time frame is that he is in there for at least another 2 years. And that's something been left behind for 2 years in all of these things. Here's the next part of it, that Pharaoh has a dream. Several years later, Pharaoh has the dream. Now, when the dream is told like this here, that he has a dream about cows coming out of the water, and there were seven fat cows, and then he has a dream about seven lean cows coming out. Doesn't know what it means. He has another dream immediately after that. It is about the dream of the corn, the seven ears of corn. The corn opens up and there are like seven ears in one corn. Well, look at all this here. And then the dream is, the other part of the dream is that he's going to open it up and there are seven lean ears of corn. What does this mean? The butler remembers this. The butler remembers that there was, and they all tried to tell the meaning of the dreams. They couldn't tell the meaning of the dream. What I'm trying to tell you, I'm going to go ahead, just let me tell the story, then I'm going to tell you how you fit into this and what you need to look for in your life. So he tells him there's a man that's in prison, Joseph. He told about my dream, and he told about the dream of the baker. He hit it right on the head, brother. I mean, no pun about taking the head off the man, but he hit it right on the head. You did exactly what he said. You let me out, you chopped off his head. And the buzzards came in to eat him up. He said, but he can interpret your dream. So they get Joseph and he comes and he interprets the dream. He tells him, here's what's going to happen. Both times he said, there's going to be 7 years of plenty. He says, you're going to have years of meat, grain. And he's going to have 7 years of plenty. Then you're going to have 7 years of famine. It's showing seven years of big, good fat cows, of plenty of grain. And the ears of corn they're going to be able to eat. But 7 years is coming. It's going to happen. You're going to have 7 years of drought. So with that being said, understanding, he understood that, Pharaoh understood that this man had a revelation that he needed, and they started to prepare. He takes him out of prison, sets him up under the kingdom to where he's able to oversee everything that is there. And all of a sudden now, he is able to plan for the future of his people, and not only that, but you know that God had a plan for his people. and that God was going to use him to prepare and to save a whole nation and many people. And here's what I want you to know about in your dreams. Joseph had dreams. And as he had the dreams of what God was going to use him, it seems to be kind of outlandish about how the sun, moon, and stars, that would be like the sun, moon, and stars, that would be like all of the seed of Abraham would be rolled up into his brothers are going to come and they're going to bow down before him. The sun, moon, stars, and all the stars are going to come. And not only that, what's going to happen is that the sheaves are going to come, the ones that need food. They've been in the field. You ready? They're in the field and they're gathering food and grain and everything. The ones who are in the field starving for food and grain, those are the ones that's going to come and they're going to bow down before me. And they're going to be able, not in a servitude way, but in a way they're going to understand that God has prepared me to help to prepare you for surviving for the years to come. And it's a great story of how there's restoration in the family. There's restoration in Joseph's family when the sons come down, his brothers come down. It's the story here. That's not the purpose of me telling, but here's what I want you to know. Look for, here's the message, look for things in your life that God is working on you about. Think about the things that it may feel like that you're in prison right now, and God has promised you some things, and there are some circumstances in your life that have been contrary to what you think is going to happen. Think about what God had promised this young man, and now he finds himself in a pit. You hear me? In a pit. And he's sold into slavery. And you understand that when they're sold into slavery, you're talking about their servants. They have a master. You know, many people in life right now, they feel like that they are servitude to the enemy, the devil. And they can't get out of a pit. There's no way you're going to get out of a pit. And things go from worse to worse. You get out, sold into slavery, and you find yourself in Egypt where there are a bunch of gods that don't even use the name God, Yahweh. And the name, totally different situation. And now you're there in the house hearing all them worship their gods and say all of those things and accused, sexually accused of something that he didn't do. Maybe you've been accused of some things in your life. And I don't care whether you've done them or not. It doesn't really matter to me. But that accusation has a long-term riding factor that can really mess with your mind. That I didn't do it, but I had to go to jail. I didn't do it, but I took the fall for other people. I didn't do it because I didn't open my mouth up and try to defend myself. You know, the Bible talks about that God is the one who's the revenge. He's the revenger, not you. He revenges us, not we ourselves. Amen. So there's going to be things that you're going to go through in your life as well. I don't care what God has promised you. It could be in your ministry. It could be in your family. It could be in your life. Think about the promises that God has given you. I'm going to give you some keys here in just a moment, though. When you find yourself going from worse to worse to worse, never give up on God. But in this story over and over, you're going to find the word, but God was with Joseph. But God was with Joseph. But God was with Joseph. And I want you to understand, no matter where you're at, God is with you. God is with you. You hear me? God is with you. See, there are people right now who's going to hear this. They're in prison. And I'm going to tell you, and God is with you, but God is with you. You know, there's things that people can do. I don't know how God does it, but he can get you out of anywhere. Don't say he can't. You keep trusting, you keep believing God. God can turn the situation around. I mean, we just sung the song, Waymaker, Miracle Worker, Promise Keeper. You see, and I believe that is the God that we serve. I don't know how he's going to do it, but he's going to make a way. He is a waymaker. Understand this here with Joseph as well. Not only that in the story, you're going to find out that God places people in Joseph's life for a reason. Potiphar is there. I don't know if I need to go ahead. No, I'm not going to say it right now. Potiphar is there, is going to be used by God. The woman's there, going to be used by God to drive him into a place. He has to have certain people around him in the place. But you see, in Potiphar's house was not the people that Joseph needed. They were in Pharaoh's house. And he had to drive him out of Potiphar's house and put him into a prison where the people that is in Pharaoh's house would recognize him. So God's going to move you some places you're not going to know. You'll think you're going from good to worse. But God is taking you to a place. He's taking you to a place where God has other people around you that you've got to know. You've got to trust God in the process, my friend. And there's people that's going to come. There's things that he's going to do to take you places with people you're not going to understand, but you have to be there. You have to be there because God's got influence with those people. And he's going to use their influence. So let's think about this here for a moment. So this one here is, I want you to know, the butler that is in the story, or the chief butler that's in the story, think about this here. God used the butler in the story to open the door for Joseph. See, the butler is the one who actually does what? God used the butler in the story to open the door for Joseph. He had to have a butler. So here's what I'm saying, y'all. Listen to me. God's got butlers for you. God's, listen, you hear what I'm saying? He's got supernatural butlers right where you're at that's going to open up the doors into things that you need in life. You see, listen here, I just don't know if I can. So, you know, I've studied the story and everything, but say, God, convey to me what you need to speak to the people. I got butlers for you. You think it's bad. God says you think it's bad. And it's not. Supernatural, I put them right. I put you in that situation for that butler right there to be there. So what do you think about the, what do you think about the baker? You know, the baker got his head cut off, but I'm going to tell you, the baker plays a very important part in this here. The baker in the story is a baker is a person who sets things in order for a recipe. See, the baker is the one who puts this here, and he takes this and a little bit of this and a little bit of this and a little bit of this, and he puts it all together because he's going to cook and make something. Look for the baker in your life. God's working on you. You see, don't think that the baker in the story in the prison house didn't cook, because he cooked. Joseph made sure that the baker would cook. That makes sense. And it would be some of the best food, huh? Because it came off of Pharaoh's table. He knew how to cook and lay it spread out. But the baker in your life is the person who sets things in order in your life. So you're going to be thinking that the baker is mean and what have you, but you've got to have bakers in your life. They're going to tell you, like they come in, they're going to see how you cook at the kitchen and things are spread out everywhere. He goes, uh-uh. No, we got to get this thing in order. The baker is to get your life in order. God's going to bring that. See, the baker is working on you. He's putting you, he's getting you in order. He's working in your life. He's seeing things that you don't see. He's seeing things that I don't need this in the recipe. I don't need this out of your life in the recipe. You got to get rid of some of the pride. You got to get rid of some of the arrogance. You got to get rid of some of the smart attitude. You got to get in. Let me take a little bit of this. Let me take a little bit of that. Some of this we're going to chop off and get rid of. Some of this stuff we don't need. That bone. Oh, I don't need that bone. He's the baker in the story. And it took the baker, and it took the butler to make the story, but that's not the end of the story. There will always be in the story to make the dream come true a Pharaoh in your life. The Pharaoh in your life is the one who has the finances to make the dream come to pass. God will finance his dream. God will finance the dream. It's his dream, not yours. If it's his dream, look for the butler, the baker, and the doors to open on the financial side of the things that God wants to do in your life, because the promises that God has promised you is true and it will happen. Somebody shout yes. Somebody shout yes. So what's the message here? I got two passages of scripture to close with. Oh, three really. Put up Numbers 23 and 19. What the scripture says, for God is not a man that he should lie, neither the son of man that he should repent. If he spoke it, he shall bring it to pass. Somebody shout yes. Are they in the back? Y'all got this in the back up? Bring it up. Numbers 23:9. Somebody put a hand up and say, yeah, I'm still back here. Well, that might be running around the building. Here it comes. Here it comes. They might have liked that one too much. Look at this one here. Forget about, there we go. God is not a man that he should lie, neither the son of man that he should repent. Hath he said, and shall he not do it? Hath he spoken it to you, and shall he not make it good? Okay, you ready? Put up Genesis 45, 7 and 8. And then immediately, look at what he says here. Here's in the story. Joseph realized, God sent me before you to preserve you a posterity in the earth and to save your lives by a great deliverance. I can't go nowhere. I can't preach nothing about don't go anywhere. You can't find nothing but deliverance in the Bible. He's going to save you by a great deliverance. Going to pull you out by a great deliverance. And the last thing, let's bring it back around again. You ready? It's Amos 3 and 12. Put it back up for me, brother. Thus saith the Lord, as the shepherd takes out of the mouth the lion, two legs, or a piece of an ear, so shall the children of Israel be taken out that dwell in Samaria and in the corner of a bed and in Damascus in a couch. Here's what I want you to know. And here's what the scripture speaks about this here. And how does it fit with us? The lion has devoured many of your dreams and you. He's devoured your dreams. And he's devoured the ones who dream the dreams. And God looks into the mouth of the lion today and he sees something worth saving. He sees two legs and an ear. And the shepherd is sent to retrieve out of the mouth of the lion what's left over. And I'm here to tell you this. And why did he leave an ear and legs? If you have an ear to hear, here's what he's speaking to you today. And he's left you on your legs. You've got to get up and stand. Just stand. Hear what he says and just stand. What God spoke's coming to pass. What he spoke's coming to pass, everybody. It's going to happen. Say, Lord, your servant hears today. Open doors. Straighten me out. Finance the dreams, Lord. I'm in your hands. Come on, give the Lord a hand clap of praise in the house. Hey! Waymaker. Stay with me. Now let's sing this here. You ready? It's going to be good. Y'all want to go up there and help him sing? Go over and help him sing.
1: Because he's a waymaker.

Hold what you got a moment. Now, if there's a voice been talking to you that it's not going to happen, I'm going to call that demon out today. That's a voice of a demon talking to you. You done listened to it so long, you've opened the door up. God says, you got to close that door because I'm going to open some new doors up for you. Once you come, stand right up here. We're going to pray over you, then we're going to let you go. Go ahead and sing, brother. Yeah.

0: Joseph's in the prison. 2 years. Lord, I did what you said. I interpreted the dreams. You forgot about me. God has not forgot about you, everybody. He has not forgotten about you. Look for why you're there where you're at. For what? The butler, the baker, and the finances are coming. Somebody shout amen.
1: Amen.
0: Okay, you ready? Real simple. Say, I come out of agreement,
1: with the Spirit
0: that tells me
1: that
0: my dream that the Lord has given me will not come to pass. I come out of agreement with that Spirit. I break the legal contract in the name of Jesus. If I have a Spirit in me that tells me the dream will not come to pass, I want it to come out in the name of Jesus. I'm going to call the dream, the Spirit, the dream catcher. Because you know, a dream catcher is an evil tool of the enemy. It doesn't catch bad dreams. That's the portal for demons to come into. So let's use the name of the dream, of the sermon, the dream catcher. He's called all the promises of God in. Say, in the name of Jesus,
1: you must release
0: the promises of God
1: from the dream catcher.
0: Alright, you hear me, dream catcher? They don't want you no more. You ready? Say, I dream catcher,
1: give up my right
0: to God's people, and I go now
1: to the pit.
0: I bind to myself
1: doubt
0: and unbelief, and we go to the pit. Just breathe now. Come out, dream catcher. Come out of God's people. One that says it's not going to happen. Come on out. Come out of God's people. Out. Come out. Dream, the dream catcher. Come out. The Spirit behind the dream catcher. Out. Out. Out. Out. Come out, doubt. Come out, unbelief. Just breathe. Come out, doubt. Come out, unbelief. Come out. Come out. The one that has stolen God's dreams out of his people, come out. Come out of God's people. Out. Breathe. Come out. That dream catching spirit, come out. That has stolen the dreams and said it's not going to happen. Come out, dream catcher. Come out, the spirit behind the dream catcher. Come out. Come out of that body. Come out, doubt. Come out, unbelief. Come out. Come out, doubt. Come out, unbelief. Let's go. Out of that body. Out. Out. Out. Out. Come out now. The one that has stolen the dreams, come out as man. Come out. Come out. Come out of God's people. I forbid the transverse of any spirits. Come out. Come out. The one that says it's not going to happen, come out. Come out. Come out of God's people. Out. Come out. Come out. Come out of that body. Come out of that body. Come out. Come out of God's people. Come out. One that said the dream's not going to happen. Come out. Doubt and unbelief. Let's go. Out. Get out of that body. Come out now. You can't have God's people no more. Come out. Doubt. Come out, unbelief. Come out. You ready? Say, come out of me, depression. Come out, depression. Come out. All the way out of that body. Out. Out, depression. Come out, depression. Out. Out. Out. Out. You can't have them no more. Come out of that body. Come out now. Come out. Come out. Come out. Come out of that body. Come out. Come out in the name of Jesus. Come on now. Come out. Come out of that body. Out. Out. Come on out of that body. Out. Come out now. The one that says it's not going to happen. Come out. You need to come. You need to get in on this thing. Come out. Get right here. Y'all come on down. Y'all want to get prayed for? Come on down. These are demons that talk to you. Say, the spirit that says that this is not going to happen in my life or in our life, say, I want it to come out of me. It's a demon. You got to battle it. God says it's going to happen. What's the devil say? What does he say? It's not going to happen. The spirit that says it's not going to happen. I want it to come out of me. I don't want you no more. The spirit that says it's not going to happen. Get out of me. The spirit that says it's not going to happen. Get out of me. Say, I come out of agreement with you. You can't have me no more. They say, well, hey, listen, we keep believing, don't we? Hey, we keep pressing forward. We keep doing. But there's a spirit that talks to us. It's not going to happen. Say, I give up my right to this body, and I go to the pit. Come out. Come out now. The one that says it's not going to happen, come out. Just breathe. Breathe. Get right there and come on out. Come out. Get right there. The one that says it's not going to happen, come on out. Come out. Come on out. Come out. Come out. Get right there. Just breathe. Let this thing come out. Come on out. The one that says it's not going to happen, come out. Come out. The one that says it's not going to happen, come out. Come out. Come out of this man. Breathe. Come out. Just breathe. Come out. The one that says it's not going to happen, come out. Breathe. Look at me. Breathe. Open your mouth and breathe. Come out of him. Come out of this man. Come out of me. You're under the sound of my voice. Come out. The one that says it's not going to happen. Get out. Come out. Get out. The one that says it's not going to happen, get out. Get out of these bodies. Come out of God's people. The one that says it's not going to happen, come out. You can't have me no more. Come out of your pastor. Come out of me. Come out of me. Get out of me as well. Come out. Come out. I want the dream catcher. Get out of me. Out. The one that says it's not going to happen, come out. Come out. You find yourself in a good place now, don't you? Come out. Come out. It's an evil demon. Come out. It's not going to happen. Come out. The dream catcher says it's not going to happen. Come out. Come out. Come out of that body. Come out of God's people. Out all the way. God is not a man that he should lie. Get that demon out that says it's not going to happen. There's people listening to me, the sound of my voice. The devil's told you long enough. It's not going to happen. Come out of God's people. Come out of agreement with that voice. Come out of me now. Come out now. It's not going to happen. Come out of God's people. Out. Out. Out. He's stolen your dream. The dream catcher's got you. Come out. Come out. Come out of that body. Come out now. Come out. There you go. Come out. Come out. Come out of my brother right here. Come out of my brother. Come out of him. There you go. Come on out of him. Out. Yeah, say you coming out of him. You coming out of him. Come out of that body. Come on out. Give him something. Give him something. Come on out of him. Give him a tissue. Tissue, tissue, tissue. Come out of him. Come out. Come out. Come out of him. Out. Come out of my brother. Get right there and come out of him. All the way. There you go. Come out. Come out of that body. Out. Out. Right there. Out. All the way. Come out of him now. There you go. Get out of him. Out. Come on out, doubt and unbelief. Come on out, depression. Get out of my brother now. Come out of him. All the way. You'll feel it come right up through here. Right there. Just breathe for me. Harry, come on out. Come out of this man. See, crying is a sign of deliverance. That means, that's right. So get out of him. Come. Yeah, say, I don't want to go. Say, I don't want to go. Say, I don't want to go. But I got to go to the pit. There you go. Come on out of him. Come on out. There you go. Come on out. You take him through. Come on. Call him out. Come on out of him. Get right there. Just breathe it out. Come out. Come on out of that body. Out. Come out. Come on out. There you go. Come on out of that body. Get right there and come out of her. Come out. The one that says, it's not going to happen. That's a demon's name. It's not going to happen. Come out. The one that says, it's not going to happen. Come out. You're not going to get healed. You're not going to get delivered. Come out. Get right here. Come on out. It's not going to happen. It's not going to happen to you. It'll happen for everybody else. But not you. It happened to the butler. The butler got out, but you didn't get out. Come on out of that body. Come on out of that body. Come on out. Come out. Come out all the way. Come out of that body. Out. Come out of this body. Come on out. The one that says it's not going to happen. These are demons. Come out. It is going to happen. What God has promised us here, it will happen. It will happen. Come in, it will happen. Come out. God is not a man that he should lie. It will happen. Come out. The one that says it will not happen, come out. Come out. The one that says it will not happen, get right here and come out of this man. Come on out of him. Breathe. Get right there and come out of him. Get right here and come out. Come out. Get right there and come out of him. Get right there and come out of this man right here now. Come on out. Breathe. Come out. I think I'll come out. Get right here. Come out of that tummy right here. Get right there and come out of him. The one that talks to him and says it will not happen. It happened for everybody else but not you. Come out. Come out of him. Come out of him. Get out. Get right there. Come on out. Come out of that body. Come out of that body. Out. Out. Come out in the name of Jesus. Loose him and come out of him. Whew, yeah, there you go. Come out of that body. Come on out. The one that said it's not going to happen to her. Come on. Get out of that body. Come on. You've been in my church too long. I'm not talking about you. I'm talking about the demon. Come on out of that body. Come on out. Come on. You talk to God's people too much. You say it's not going to happen. Come out. Come out. Come out. Come out now. Come out all the way. You can't have God's people no more. Up and out. Out. Those who are listening over the internet and over the radio, say, come out of me. The one that tells me it's not going to happen. You hear me, dream catcher? Come out. Come out. The one that says it's not going to happen. Come out. Come out of God's people. Come out of God's people. Out. Out. You messed up today. Come out. Come out all the way. Out in the name of Jesus. Woo-wee. You're an evil demon. You all right? Come on out of that body. Out. Out. Out. Loose. Loose and come out. Loose and come out. There you go. Right there. Come on out of her. Come out. Mental confusion. Come on out. Mental confusion. Out. Come out, everybody. Mental confusion. Mental torment. I can't remember. Out. Out. Out. Out. Come out. Foggy minded. Come out. The foggy minded. The cloudy mind. Out. Out. Out. All the way. Come out of that body. Come out of that body. Get right here. Come on out. Come on out of her. There it is. You feel it right there? Come on out. Come on out. Mind control. Out. Loose. Come out of her. Loose. Come out of her. Loose. Come on out. Come out of that body. Come on out of that body. Out. Out. Out. Out. Come on out. Come out of that body. Out. There you go. Breathe. Breathe. There you go. Come out. Come out. The foggy minded. Come out. I can't remember. Come. Come. Come out of that body. Stand right here. Let him stay right here with you. Come on out. Come out of that body. Come out. Come out all the way. Come out of that body. Breathe for it. Do it for her. It's not going to happen. Come out. Come out. Come out. Come out of that body. Come out of everybody. Come out of God's people. Out. Out. You can't have them no more. Up and out. Come out in the name of Jesus. Say, get out of me. Say, I don't want mind control no more. You hear me? Mind control, they don't want you. Say, I'm mind control. Give up my right to God's people. And I go to the pit. Come out, mind control. Come out. Come out. Loose. Loose. Loose and come out. Loose mind control. She's got it right there. Call that thing out of her. That's on her head right there. Come out. Loose mind control. Out. Out. Out. Out. Out in the name of Jesus. Come out. Come out of that body. Come out of that body. Can't have them no more. Up and out. Somebody say, thank you, Jesus. Come out now. All the way to the pit. Thank you, Jesus. Rabbi Shatarabaka. Come on out of that body. Come on out of that body. Come out. Come out of Shannon. Come out of Shannon. Tell her to open her eyes up and look at you. I think you come on out. Come out of that body. Come out. Come out. Isn't that crazy, y'all? Come out. Come out in the name of Jesus. Ready? They had some anointing on. Anointing on. I'm going to pray for you. You ready?
2: 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Hey, it's been my pleasure. God bless you. And remember, I am a demon terrorist.
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4: 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You're kind of green and wrinkled. 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Of course, in my case, it put me in the red. 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Even Congress. 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

We continue reading from the scriptures at Revelation 20, verse 11. Then I saw a great white throne, and him who sat upon it, from whose presence earth and heaven fled away, and no place was found for them. And I saw the dead, the great and the small, standing before the throne, and books were opened. And another book was opened, which is the book of life. And the dead were judged from the things which were written in the books, according to their deeds. And the sea gave up the dead which were in it, and death and Hades gave up the dead which were in them, and they were judged, every one of them, according to their deeds. Then death and Hades were thrown into the lake of fire. This is the second death, the lake of fire. And if anyone's name was not found written in the book of life, he was thrown into the lake of fire. Revelation chapter 21. Then I saw a new heaven and a new earth, for the first heaven and the first earth passed away, and there is no longer any sea. And I saw the holy city, New Jerusalem, coming down out of heaven from God, made ready as a bride adorned for her husband. And I heard a loud voice from the throne saying, Behold, the tabernacle of God is among men, and he will dwell among them, and they shall be his people, and God himself will be among them, and he will wipe away every tear from their eyes, and there will no longer be any death, there will no longer be any mourning or crying or pain. The first things have passed away.

Revelation 21:5. And he who sits on the throne said, "Behold, I am making all things new." And he said, "Write, for these words are faithful and true." Then he said to me, "It is done. I am the Alpha and the Omega, the beginning and the end. I will give to the one who thirsts from the spring of the water of life without cost. He who overcomes will inherit these things, and I will be his God, and he will be my son. But for the cowardly and unbelieving and abominable and murderers and immoral persons and sorcerers and idolaters and all liars, their part will be in the lake that burns with fire and brimstone, which is the second death." Find out more about this little ministry with a big message by visiting our website, theword.info. The word is hyphenated. Theword.info. 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

0: Praise the Lord. Praise Amen. The Lord. I am your host tonight, Evangelist T.D. Schaefer, and we welcome y'all to Light of the World Gospel Hour. And that was our brother Rick blowing the shofar, and that is the sound that we're all waiting to hear. When we hear that sound from the mighty throne room of heaven, amen. That's what we ask. So I just want to say good evening. I am your host, Evangelist T.D. Schaefer, and Sister Rose Schaefer is the co-host, but she is out tonight. She's a little under the weather. Keep her in prayer, and plus she's also getting her stuff together because we got the conference we'll be going to, and so just remember her in prayer, and we welcome y'all to the Light of World Gospel Hour, and I'm moving through this pretty quick because tonight our guest speaker, and everybody knows him, Brother Brian Pastor Finley.
1: Amen.
0: And he'll be bringing the word tonight.
1: Amen.
0: And also he's going to be having a song before he comes on and bring word. So he'll have his song, then to go right into it. And so I want to also get in here. I want to thank Pastor Bill for all he does. Amen. He's the one that runs this control panel to get us online and while everybody can see us on YouTube or whatever it is, you can turn into a Studio WCC 99.9 YouTube, and you can get us live. You can look all our pretty faces, except for a couple of them. I'm not going to call his name like Brian or Rick over there. So I'm not calling no names over there. But either way, though, you can tune in and get us. And you can also call in, too, at 803-335-3131 if you have a question. And if you do, and we're in a word or we're in the song, we'll put you on a brief hold and we'll get to you. Amen. So I want to also thank WCC 99.9 for allowing Light of the World Gospel Hour to have a part on this show. And so tonight we have Brother Wick Reid over there. Say something there, Brother Wick.
2: I'm just thankful to be here. Thank you, Dewey, and Brother Bill. I look forward to Brian, what he's got to say, and we're going to dance a little bit like David.
0: Amen. Praise the Lord. Praise the Lord.
3: That's right.
0: And then we got Pastor Brian. Say something there, Brian.
1: It's good to be here tonight. We had a great time Friday night, if you missed that. Pastor Schaefer brought the house down, and then tonight we're looking forward to hearing some good worship, and then we're going to have some great word. Amen.
0: Amen. Amen. Then we also have my neighbor and a friend is Robert Padgett.
4: Yeah, thank you, Brother Schaefer, for fellowship and asking me to come tonight. And everything's looking good. And appreciate it. Praise the Lord every day, every night.
0: Amen. Amen.
4: Do we walk with him every day, all day.
2: Amen. I like your shirt.
4: Thanks, sir. I like yours, too.
0: I was going to wear my
4: memo, didn't we? We got the great memo.
2: Yeah.
1: And, of course, we couldn't do it without
4: tropical weather.
1: We couldn't do it without our good friend, Pastor Bill
0: That's
1: George.
0: That's what I'm saying. Go ahead and say something to that, Pastor Bill.
1: Yeah, Bill.
5: Come on. Well, it's good to be with you guys tonight. That's always a privilege. I'm going to have a good show.
1: He's always working hard, Brother Dewey.
0: Hey, man, don't you know it? I mean, I'm telling you what. I'm telling you, when the Lord blessed me with that $1 billion, I'm going to turn around and hand it to him. Amen.
1: He better be the man.
0: I'm telling you, I mean, that man, y'all don't know. People, they don't know what goes on behind the scenes.
1: That's right.
0: You know, you just don't know what goes on. I mean, that is like in a race car. I mean, when the driver gets up there, who's got to change tire? Who's got to put gas in it? Oh, he's just driving. You know what I mean? And so that's what Pastor Bill's doing. He's changing tire, putting gas in, and checking oil, getting us ready. Amen. We just sitting here talking right now.
2: I know he's a prayerful man because he's a Cub fan and a Bear fan.
4: That's right. Praise the Lord.
0: I hear you. Well, either way, we're going to move on with that right there. Now, the first song, matter of fact, we're going to be having tonight is a song that Pastor Bill has written. Now, he writes these songs, amen? And so he's got one right in, and it's going to be, We're Not Going to Take It No More. We're not going to take it no
2: Come
0: more.
2: Come on.

0: Praise the Lord. Praise the Lord.
1: Amen.
0: We ain't taking it no more. Amen.
2: Amen.
0: That's what we need to tell them. We ain't taking it no more.
1: We ain't.
0: Amen. I mean, we just got to keep on with that right there. Amen. I'll tell you what, we want to welcome each and every one of you to us in the night. And like I say, this is Light of the World Gospel Hour. And you can tune in on the last Monday of every month at 7 p.m. You can get Light of the World Gospel Hour. And we always get our old groups together with people that we know, you know, people that you know and all that. We'll bring the word, the people that other people overlook, we don't overlook. Amen. Amen.
1: The last shall be first.
0: There you go, brother. Right. Amen. Then also you can tune in on Mondays and Thursdays at 7:30 a.m. and get Light of the World Ministry. Amen. And that's where you hear Sister Rose on there. And every time

0: on. Amen. The man was very anointed in his singing. He was a very powerful man, a loving man. Amen. So his song tonight is Hear Our Praise.
1: Hear Our Praise. Thank you, Lord.

0: Praise the Lord. Praise the Lord. That was Brother Mark Morn. Amen. I tell you, even though he went to be with Jesus, he's still leaving something behind. Amen.
1: Amen.
0: Amen. Amen. Amen. If you have just tuned in, you've tuned in to Light of the World Gospel Hour. We're here on the last Monday of every month. Amen. And today is August the 31st, 2026. And if you hear this any other time, it's going to be a rebroadcast. Amen.
1: Amen.
0: Amen. And I'm fixing to shortly turn this thing over to Reverend Brian Findlay over there, where he can go ahead and bring us the word. He's got a song, and the name of that song was what? I Speak Jesus.
2: I Speak Jesus.
0: I Speak Jesus. So, brother, will you go ahead and sing
3: If I had $1 billion, you know what I'd do?
0: What's that?
3: I'd pay the convention for Dewey to host the presidential debates.
2: That's funny.
0: Yep. That would really be something, wouldn't it?
4: That's
0: that would really be something. Amen.
1: Amen.
0: We ain't going down that road right now. Amen. Praise the Lord. But praise the Lord, though. But I tell you what, though, it's good that we can always gather together and have a good time in the Lord Jesus Christ. Amen.
2: That's right. Amen.
0: Now, I'm going to tell you what.
2: That's
0: now,
2: right.
0: I know Jesus Christ had a sense of humor. Amen. Because he put it in each and every one of us. Amen. And we can have a good time being with our brothers and sisters in Christ. We can go fishing. We can talk football. We can talk baseball. Whatever. But always have Jesus in the middle
4: Ooh,
0: of everybody.
4: Come on.
0: Ooh,
4: yes.
0: He said, two or three together, he's in the midst. Amen.
4: Amen.
0: Even me and Brian, we went out there and went fishing. I tell you, we're talking Jesus.
4: Amen. Amen. Chills up down your neck.
3: When'd y'all go?
2: It's been a while.
0: It's been a while back. Yeah, he banded me. Amen. He goes fishing without
2: gracious.
0: Me now. Amen.
2: Good gracious.
0: Yeah.
2: Amen. Tell them fishing tales.
0: Yeah, no fishing tale. I hear you. Amen.
2: Amen.
0: All right, well, go ahead, Brother Ryan, and go ahead and you start on. Amen.
2: Amen. If you just want to just take time to worship tonight, Brother Bill, go ahead and get started with that. We'll sing this song. I love this song, I Speak Jesus. How many of you know the name of Jesus can
0: Amen.
2: Do many things? Amen?
4: Yes.
2: Amen. Hallelujah.
4: Glory to God.
2: Thank you, Jesus.
5: I just want to speak the name of Jesus.
2: Hallelujah.
4: Hallelujah.
5: Over every heart and every mind.
4: Come on.
5: Yeah. 'Cause I know there is peace within your presence. I speak Jesus.
2: Thank you, Jesus.
5: And I just want to speak the name of Jesus.
2: This is the part we all believe in right here.
5: To every dark addiction starts to break.
4: Yeah.
2: Thank God for deliverance. Amen.
4: Amen.
5: The

0: Yes, Lord. Break every stronghold, shine through the shadows, burn like a fire. Thank you, Jesus. If you're listening tonight, all you have to do is speak his name.
1: Yes.
0: I just want to speak the name of Jesus. Over fear and all anxiety. Listen.

0: presence. I speak Jesus. Thank you, Jesus. Shout Jesus. Hallelujah. We worship you, Lord. We praise your name, God. You're worthy. Stay with it. We're going to sing in just a second. Let's just begin to shout the name of Jesus. Hallelujah. He's worthy today to be praised in this house.
1: Amen.
0: Hallelujah. Sing it with me. Shout Jesus.

0: Hey, man, you've got a hand clap of praise.
1: Amen.
0: If you know you can shout his name tonight, hallelujah.
1: Amen. You know,
0: hallelujah.
1: You know, let me say this, Brother Brian.
0: Hallelujah.
1: Let me say this. You know, Jesus, we speak Jesus. Amen.
0: Amen.
1: And I'm going to tell you what, I mean, that was like me and Sister Rose. We've been praying for our children. Amen. Our children, our grandchildren, for them to receive salvation. Amen.
2: Amen.
1: And we continue praying and believing in Jesus. Amen.
2: Yeah.
1: And all of a sudden, we found out not too long ago, our son-in-law, amen, he received Jesus.
2: Come on. Hallelujah.
1: It just takes,
0: amen.
1: See, Jesus does roots in the one.
2: Roots.
1: Then he spreads on to the others. Amen.
2: Jesse.
1: Because it's the power of prayer. It's the power of Sister Rose's prayer, my prayer, other people's prayer. And the thing of it is, we don't want our children, our grandchildren, our son-in-law to end up in the devil's hell. Amen.
2: Amen.
1: And God, we
2: That's
1: speak
2: right.
1: Jesus. They know we speak Jesus. And glory, hallelujah. Amen.
2: Amen.
1: And I'm done. Go ahead, brother.
2: The effectual, fervent prayers.
3: Amen.
1: Amen. Amen.
3: Amen. God, I think Brother Dewey gets a little bit excited.
2: Hallelujah.
1: I say Jesus.
2: Amen. He's not in the Cub van.
3: You know, Brother Dewey, we think about our kids and where we are in our walk with life, praying over them. I know, you know, I have Logan, he's 17, and getting to be a young man, coming out of the childhood stage and going to a man stage is a big step. This morning I had to take him to the doctor. He had a severe respiratory infection. Doing better tonight, and I'm thankful for that. I know he's at home resting, and I'm proud of him. But I'm so thankful. It's kind of like when you grow, you grow. We walked into the doctor's office this morning, and Logan's now almost 6'2" tall. And I'm going, Lord, have mercy. How did you make something so big? And you know, and so, man, just a man, you know. But I'm so proud of him. And I tell him all the time, people will, you know, talk to me about him and his life. They'll text me. They'll write me. They'll call me. Brian, you've done such a great job. And I'm so proud of my son. So proud of him in ministry. He's running sound for me right now at a church.
4: He can move mountains.
5: Hello, this is Trixie and Milton Sanders of the Meeting Place of Barnwell Ministries. We are a ministry that seeks to reveal God's truth to a dark world and also to encourage the saints of God that this is not our home. We are only passing through. We are a church without walls, one that seeks to please Almighty God in all that we do. Our focus is on those that are broken and don't know what to do or where to turn. We can be reached on Facebook at the Meeting Place of Barnwell. Now, let's go and see what will Almighty God speak in your life today.
4: Hide me from the rain. Has he ever covered you? Come on. My God is awesome.
6: He can bring you out of whatever situation or circumstance that you find yourself in so that you, upon leaving tonight, you can be the revival. Amen?
7: Amen.
8: Amen.
7: Amen.
6: But how many of you want it?
7: Amen.
6: How many of you are willing to say, Lord, not my will, but thy will?
8: Yes, Lord.
6: Lord, not my situation or my circumstances, I give them to you. Amen?
8: Amen.
6: Yes. How many of you are willing to step out and say, God, I give it to you?
8: Amen.
7: Yes, Lord.
6: Listen, I'm just here tonight as a messenger. If God is dealing with you on a circumstance or a situation, you come make it right. It's not about me, it's about you. And as Pastor Don said earlier, it's about you and Almighty God. You come make it right.
8: Amen.
6: Amen.
8: Amen.
6: How is it that we can live like, excuse the expression, like hell 6 days a week, and come in here on Sunday morning and expect Almighty God to use a man that is wore out because he's had to do whatever that he's had to do the whole week, deal with demons and deal with people and deal with his family and deal with extended family. Amen. So according to my calculation, 6 days equates to about 144 hours. And we come in here on Sunday morning and we get mad at the man preaching an hour and 15 minutes. Because it takes him an hour to get the demons that you got in that rest of the week out. Amen. See, all we want to do is come in here with our little cell phone and stay on the cell phone because we're so glued to that because that demon has us drawn to the cell phone. We don't even know where our word is at.
7: Come on now.
6: This is what's going to set you free.
7: Amen.
6: Yeah. So listen, if you come in here on a Sunday morning or a Sunday night or a Wednesday night and you leave here mad, don't get mad at him.
8: That's right.
6: Right. He has done his very best to come in here and preach what God has given him for that hour and that time and that group of people. And if you leave here, man, take it up with God, because there's something that is wrong in your spirit, man.
8: Yes, Lord.
6: He ain't got time to cast out all the demons that you have acquired during the week.
8: Come on now.
6: He needs you, as the psalmist said, that whenever you come in here, you come in here expecting. That you come in here packed up and ready to go. See, he ain't got time to be pumping and priming you. How many of you got a well at home and every now and again the power goes out and the water quits running? Any of y'all got any of them old style pumps?
7: Amen.
6: Now I want you to think about something. If you've ever been around one of those pumps that you got to pump and pump and pump and pump, that's what this man is having to do every Sunday morning. He is having to prime you.
7: Amen.
6: So that he can get you and bring you into the Holy of Holies. Amen.
7: Amen.
6: So that God can begin to deal with you and knock some things off of you. But guys, it's not his job.
8: Amen. Amen.
6: His job is to bring the word.
7: Amen.
6: Your job is to come in here expecting that God is going to move in your life supernaturally.
8: Amen.
6: And it's your job to come in here and trust God and take God at his word. So whatever that it is that's going on in your home, I'm going to switch back. Yes, sir.
2: Oh, yeah.
6: So whatever that it is that's going on in your home, what you should be doing as saints of the living God is you go to the word.
8: Amen.
6: And you begin to search that thing out.
7: Amen.
6: And whatever that is going on in your house, you find a scenario in the word.
8: Amen.
6: And begin to call it. Man. Shout out. Nearby. Whatever word that proceeded out of the mouth of God.
8: Hallelujah.
6: Yes, I know the doctor said that she might be down. But your word says she shall live.
7: Come on
6: now.
8: Amen.
6: I know the doctor said that some of y'all might have cancer. Amen. But did not he say in Isaiah 53 that thou art healed?
8: Yes, Lord.
6: Why are we not standing on what the word says?
8: Amen.
6: Allow God to be God in your lives so that whenever you go back to the doctor, you walk in there and say, Doctor, I know that it is well with my soul. Amen.
8: Yes, Lord.
6: I don't care what your report says. I don't care what the doctor says. I don't care what the nurse says. My God is sufficient. My God will meet my every need. And the saints of the living God shall not go begging rain. Where is this at in our churches today? Where is it that when we go to Walmart or to CVS that we find somebody and tell them what God is doing in your life? How he is healing your child, how he is moving in your family, whatever the case may be, so that they see that God is doing something in your life. And if they see it in your life, then they will be drawn to the house of God. God draws them through you. You are Jesus to a lost and dying world. You are. So I'm going to go on and clear the mud. Amen. If they're not coming, look in the mirror.
8: Oh, come on.
6: Ooh,
8: Jesus. That hurts. Thank you, Lord.
6: Look in the mirror. Better yet, as the word says, is that as you look at the water, you see the reflection.
8: Amen.
6: What reflection are you seeing?
8: Come on,
6: see, whenever I look in the water, I don't see milk. Because on July the 22nd, 1993,
8: Jesus.
6: This brother
8: Jesus.
6: Died. So when I look in the water, all I see is King Jesus. Amen.
8: Amen.
6: And the rest of the mess don't even matter.
8: Amen.
6: So what they see, what they hear coming out of your mouth.
8: Amen.
6: When things are going contrary.
8: That's right.
6: When you hit your hand with a hammer.
8: That's right.
6: When your dog is acting up. Your family's acting up.
8: That's right.
6: And somebody has called you and said that something has happened in the family. How did you respond?
8: Ooh, Jesus.
6: Let me give you a good example. Old Job said, though they slay me, still will I.
8: Amen.
6: How many followers are in the house of the living God? Regardless of what comes your way, come hell or high water, even if I gotta throw my tail to the altar, I'm gonna follow him. Amen.
8: Amen.
6: I don't care what comes my way.
8: Amen.
6: Because in order for it to come to me first, it's got to go by you.
8: Amen.
6: Got to get his approval. Not yours, but his. Amen?
8: Amen.
6: But glory anyway.
8: Woo, Jesus.
9: Fiery preacher, bro.
8: Praise God, praise God. Praise God.
6: My job tonight is simply to expose.
8: Amen.
9: Come on.
6: To call out.
8: Yes,
6: amen.
8: Lord.
6: Amen.
8: Amen.
6: To pull down.
9: Oh, yeah.
6: But then attempt to build back. See, but so many times we had these look good, feel good, must be good messages, and you hear preaching like what's happening and what's going on with Pastor Don and Pastor Greg. See, then some folk begin to get offended, amen?
8: Amen.
6: If you get offended, so be it.
8: Amen.
6: I am not, nor will I ever be, a man pleaser. If y'all throw me out of this church tonight, I promise you, if they won't allow me in another church, I will be on the street corner on Sunday morning. Amen?
9: Amen.
6: I'm tired of four-wall church when we become so integrated and so mad and hateful towards one another. We are supposed to be brothers and sisters in the house of the living God.
8: Amen.
6: That whenever you hurt, I hurt.
8: Amen.
6: Whenever this man is going through something, I better feel it. If I'm not feeling this, telling me that there is something on the inside of me that is wrong.
8: Amen.
6: Amen. Or if there is a situation in somebody's house, I better deal with it. First, physically and spiritually.
8: Amen.
6: See, so many times, saints of God, it's simply this. She is not my blood sister by my parents.
9: Come on.
6: But if she belongs, if her daddy, her new daddy, is Jesus Christ. Amen?
8: Amen.
6: We are brothers and sisters. Amen?
8: Amen?
6: So if there's something going on in her life, who am I to say, Sister Samuel, you got a problem?
8: That's right.
6: Would I not be in error?
8: Yes, you would. Yes.
6: Or if she come to my house tonight and said, brother, I need something to eat. Or see me in McDonald's. Will you buy me something?
8: Yes,
6: I need a couple dollars to get whatever.
8: No.
6: Who am I to say no?
10: Right.
6: Who am I? Did he not say that we are to deal with those within the body first?
8: Amen.
6: Amen.
8: Amen.
6: That's the problem in our churches today.
9: There you go. That's right.
6: It's your family and not mine.
9: That's right.
6: It is your issue and not mine. But contrary to what that word says, if she is engrafted into the vine or into the branch, amen, her family is my family.
8: Amen.
6: Amen.
8: Amen.
6: So whenever she's facing something, I better be facing.
8: Amen.
6: Amen.
9: Amen.
6: Because if I don't face it with her, guess what just happened? I have kicked her to the curb. And guess who is going to follow? I'm soon going to follow, because whatever you were going through, God's going to say, okay, if it's not good enough for her, then it's not good enough for him. Amen? So it's just a line of issues that follow. Amen?
8: Amen?
6: So saints of God, I need you to be on the firing squad.
8: Amen.
6: This man over here needs you, that whenever you come, actually before you get here, he needs you to work on your house starting tonight.
9: Come on.
6: Amen?
9: Amen?
6: Don't go to bed tonight until your house is in order.
8: Amen.
6: If it means you got to stay up all night long and cry out to Almighty God, don't go to sleep.
9: Amen.
6: Or you're going to be like the rest of the disciples, where Jesus come and said, would you not stay up with me and pray?
9: Amen.
6: Where is the compassion at in the house of God?
8: Amen.
6: Where? If you look around, don't get mad because they're not here. Go home tonight. Go home tonight. And I want you to look in the mirror.
9: Come on.
6: And whatever your name is, say, they weren't here because of me.
9: Mm.
6: Because of us. Because they don't know what to think anymore.
9: Come
6: all we sound all godly on Sunday and Wednesday. We're looking good, smelling good, I hope.
9: Amen.
6: But then come Monday morning, I hear people around the corner, things coming out of their mouth, and I'm going, what in the world? Who is that? Matter of fact, I had a deal with a deacon this weekend. And I was sitting in my office, and I kept hearing this mouth around the corner. I'm going, what? Who is that? And I walked around, and I made eye contact. And here was a question that I asked. I walked into his office with all the people, and I said, is that the same language you have on Sunday morning in your church? And turned and walked off. And let God deal with him. Amen.
10: Amen.
6: Listen, if you go be in the church, I'm going to tell you right now, you try some mess like that in front of me and see what'll happen.
10: Come on now.
6: I'll call your bluff.
10: Amen.
6: As Father Pastor Don said earlier, there's been enough of them spineless back pastors. Amen. I'm going to stand on what the Word says. And if it makes you mad, so be it. But my job, our job simply is this, is to point you to one that can help and save you.
10: Amen.
6: You cannot be saved and live your life the way that you want to live it. You must be set apart. You must be drawn out. Amen. For the King's use.
11: Again, this is Milton Sanders. In closing, there is but one way that leads to heaven according to John 14 and 6. Almighty God loves you regardless of where you've been or what you have done. All He has ever wanted is simply for you to repent and turn from your sins, confess Him as Lord and Savior of your life, and believe in your heart that God raised Him from the dead. According to Romans 10 and 9, you, sir, ma'am, boy, or girl, shall be saved. Again, this is Milton Sanders of the Meeting Place of Barnwell. We can be reached via Facebook at the Meeting Place of Barnwell. Thank you for tuning in today. God bless.
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13: The end of the age. 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

Now we're reading from Matthew chapter 24 in the Word of God. Jesus came out from the temple and was going away when his disciples came up to point out the temple buildings to him. And he said to them, "Do you not see all these things? Truly I say to you, not one stone here will be left upon another, which will not be torn down." As he was sitting on the Mount of Olives, the disciples came to him privately, saying, "Tell us, when will these things happen, and what will be the sign of your coming and of the end of the age?" And Jesus answered and said to them, "See to it that no one misleads you, for many will come in my name, saying, 'I am the Christ,' and will mislead many. You will be hearing of wars and rumors of wars. See that you are not frightened, for those things must take place, but that is not yet the end. For nation will rise against nation, and kingdom against kingdom, and in various places there will be famines and earthquakes. But all these things are merely the beginning of birth pangs. Then they will deliver you to tribulation, and will kill you, and you will be hated by all nations because of my name. At that time, many will fall away and will betray one another and hate one another. Many false prophets will arise and will mislead many. Because lawlessness is increased, most people's love will grow cold. But the one who endures to the end, he will be saved." Matthew 24:14. "This gospel of the kingdom shall be preached in the whole world as a testimony to all the nations, and then the end will come. Therefore, when you see the abomination of desolation, which was spoken of through Daniel the prophet, standing in the holy place, let the reader understand. Then those who are in Judea must flee to the mountains. Whoever is on the housetop must not go down to get the things out that are in his house. Whoever is in the field must not turn back to get his cloak. But woe to those who are pregnant and to those who are nursing babies in those days. But pray that your flight will not be in the winter or on a Sabbath. For then there will be a great tribulation, such as has not occurred since the beginning of the world until now, nor ever will. Unless those days had been cut short, no life would have been saved. But for the sake of the elect, those days will be cut short. Then if anyone says to you, 'Behold, here is the Christ,' or 'There he is,' do not believe him. For false Christs and false prophets will arise and will show great signs and wonders so as to mislead, if possible, even the elect. Behold, I have told you in advance. So if they say to you, 'Behold, he is in the wilderness,' do not go out. Or, 'Behold, he is in the inner rooms,' do not believe them. For just as the lightning comes from the east and flashes even to the west, so will the coming of the Son of Man be. Wherever the corpse is, there the vultures will gather." You may be able to hear this reading again by visiting our website, theword.info. Remember, the word is hyphenated. Theword.info. Simply reading the word, this is Nicholas Hope.

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3: 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So do not be ashamed to testify about our Lord, or ashamed of me, his prisoner. 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This grace was given us in Christ Jesus before the beginning of time. From 2 Timothy chapter 1. 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

0: Hello, friends, and welcome. My name is Henry Schaefer, and I'm here at the 5th Annual Faith Riders for Christ Motorcycle Ministry. I have a good friend here, Alan Derrick. It's so good to have you with us today. And, Alan, won't you go ahead and share with the listening audience your favorite scripture, and why is that your favorite scripture?
1: Thank you, Brother Henry. And my favorite scripture is James 2 and 26. And it says, "For as the body without the spirit is dead, so faith without works is dead also." And that touches my heart, and it spoke to me because I come from a country music band playing in bars and honky-tonks back before I was even old enough to drink myself. And when I came to the motorcycle ministry, God came in and He changed my life. He took that desire to play those old honky-tonking songs into honky-tonks. He took it out of my life, and now I play in a gospel group with Leon Everett. And I always play his gospel music in the churches and anywhere else we can go that people will listen to us, festivals, whatever. And it's just a blessing to go out and preach the gospel through music.
0: Wow, that's awesome. And tell me about the church here. Tell me a little bit about the church here and the name of your church you have here.
1: Well, we're here at Faith Riders Fellowship Church, and it's just different from most churches. There's freedom in the spirit. There's no dress code. Doesn't matter if you come in a suit and tie or in rags. It doesn't matter. As long as you're covered up. Because it's all about Jesus. And it's all about the Word, brother. We get fed.
0: Wow. Well, thank you so much, Alan, for sharing your favorite scripture with us. And I'm looking forward to a great night, great event here at the Faith Riders for Christ Motorcycle Ministry.
2: Amen.

Faith that moves mountains. Today's daily walk through the Bible comes from Mark 11 and 23. I tell you the truth, you can say to this mountain, go, fall into the sea, and if you have no doubt in your mind and believe what you say will happen, God will do it for you. Because we live in a demanding world, all of us have mountains to climb and mountains to move. Moving those mountains requires faith. Are you a mountain mover whose faith is evident for all to see? Hopefully so. God needs more men and women who are willing to move mountains for His glory and for His kingdom. God walks with you, ready and willing to strengthen you. Accept His strength today. And remember, Jesus taught His disciples that if they had faith, they could move mountains. You can too. So with no further ado, let the mountain moving begin. A.W. Tozer said, faith is the gaze of a soul upon saving God, a continuing gaze of the heart at the triune God. Again, the scripture from today's daily walk through the Bible says, I tell you the truth, you can say to this mountain, go, fall into the sea, and if you have no doubts in your mind and believe what you say will happen, God will do it for you. Mark 11:23.

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1: Well, praise God. This is Pastor Gaston Real with A Touch on Relationship, and I am excited about the Lord today. Amen. God is just doing some great things. I'd like to thank God for those of you that's on YouTube, those of you that's on Facebook, those of you that's on Periscope. I do want to encourage you, amen, to swipe and share. Like I said, I thank God for those of you that's on Facebook, those of you on Periscope, and those of you, amen, that love this ministry. I do encourage you, if you're not following, I want you to begin to follow it. If you want your faith to be built, if you want to have deliverance, healing, a breakthrough in your life, amen, well, you need to follow me. My name is Pastor Gaston Rivers. The ministry is A Touch on Relationships, amen. And there's a powerful word, but I do thank God for those of you that's on Facebook that's been following me for some while, those of you that's on Periscope, those of you on YouTube. I do encourage you to swipe. Please share this with somebody. Someone need this word today. Now, I'm going to be ministering the word about getting your breakthrough. Amen. How to get your breakthrough, getting your breakthrough. And I thank God for Pastor Schaefer being here with me this day in the radio station. This is 99.9 WCC, New Ellington, South Carolina. I'm just excited about what God is doing. Amen. Because we're in a time now that God is wanting to give his people a great breakthrough. Amen. And so I'm getting ready to go into prayer, but I do want to encourage you, amen, to share this broadcast. Those of you out there that's on Facebook, those of you that's on Periscope, amen, just go ahead and share this broadcast with somebody, because somebody need to hear this word. Amen. You know, you ever been in a time in your life when it seemed like you was just going through and like you wasn't going to never come out? Amen. Well, this word here is going to really help you to come out. This word is going to show you what you need to do. It's going to give you wisdom, information, knowledge. Amen. And I mean, if you would just do, amen, what God has given me to lay on my heart for you to do, you watch, God's going to give you one of the greatest breakthroughs you've seen in your life. Father, just thank you today for this word. Now, God, we take control over every spirit, every hindering force. We come against every power that will try to hinder this service today, God. Lord, as we do this broadcast, we pray for the technician, the pastor, the man of God. We pray, God, you would anoint it, God. And, Lord, let the replays be powerful. Let the replays be just as anointed as the other ones are, God. Father, we thank you for it, and we give you the praise in the precious name of Jesus. Amen. Well, like I said, again, I'd like to send a special shout out to my wife, amen. A wife, we've been married for 44 years, and I'm just thanking God, amen, that she's going to take me on till eternity, amen, till we meet Jesus, amen. I want you to get your Bibles. I'm going to go into the Word, but I want to deal with, you know, about getting your breakthrough. God spoke to me today, and he said, son, there are so many people out there that need a breakthrough, and I believe that we're in the time now that God is wanting to bring deliverance. God is wanting to bring healing, amen. And so this is the time, amen. Many times we don't have what it takes. You know, you God said, God, why am I not getting my healing? Why am I not getting my breakthrough? Well, this word is going to give you great insight. Amen. I want you to stop right now. Those of you that's on Facebook, those of you that's on Periscope, I want you to stop right now and just go ahead and just share this with somebody. Call somebody in the room and says, Pastor Rivers was going to show us through the word of God how to get our breakthrough. Amen. I mean, I've been through a lot of battles. The enemy have fought me in a lot of ways, but I want you to know I've learned some keys. I've learned some things that have worked for me, that have brought me out of my brought me out of my sickness, out of whatever I was dealing with. Amen. And so I'm going to go right into the word of God. Mark the fifth chapter in the 24th verse. Now in this particular chapter, Jesus headed down to Jairus' house. And the Bible says there's a multitude of people that's following him. There's crowds. People are pushing and shoving. How many know that when there's something good, when there's a blessing, when there's a move, when there's a breakthrough, people will jam the house. People will pack the house up. Amen. And so in this particular scripture, we see here, amen, how that Jesus is on his way to Jairus' house. Now he's not going to give this woman the issue of blood that I'm going to talk about. She's not even in the conversation. She's not even in the conversation. But I want you to know, you got to learn how to reach up and grab your miracle. You got to learn how to take what you want. Amen. Because God is wanting to give it to you. Amen. So listen what it says in Mark the fifth chapter. And the 24th verse, and Jesus went with him, and much people followed him and thronged him. So people's pushing each other. I want you to see this situation, because this woman, that's getting ready to be a woman that's been battling for 12 years, has been sick in her body, hemorrhaging, bleeding, but this girl got a fight that won't quit. Now I'm speaking to somebody right now. The devil wants you to give up on your healing. He wants you to give up on your deliverance. He wants you to give up on your marriage. But I said, devil, loose me right now, because God is going to do it. And listen what it says, Mark the 25th chapter. Chapter, the 25th verse. It says, and a certain woman which had an issue of blood for 12 years. Now listen, this lady's problem had dominated her life. This thing had dominated this woman's life. This issue of blood had dominated her life so much till they didn't, it had took over her name. She was not known by her name. She was known by her situation. The woman with the issue of blood. How many of you out there right now that the enemy have hit you so hard that people, all they know is what you're going through with. All they know is that you're going through in your marriage. All they know you got a condition going on in your body. All they know is about your son going to prison, about your daughter, about you being molested. That's all. But I want to tell you something. People of God, you got to understand, God can turn it around. God can change your situation. Your situation might be like Lazarus was. Lazarus was a stinking situation, but I want you to know God came through for Lazarus. And somebody today, God's getting ready to come through for you. But there are certain things that move God. Everything don't move God. God works by principles. Come on, amen. So this lady was known by her problem, not by her name. But then she had fought this problem and not accepted for 12 years. Could you imagine dealing with something for 12 years? Amen. She was fighting it though. She wasn't. How do you know she was fighting it? I'm going to show you through the word of God. Listen to what it says, Mark, the 5th chapter and the 26th verse. And it says, and had suffered many things of many physicians, and had spent all that she had, and was nothing better, but rather grew worse. So that tells us for 12 long years, Pastor Schaefer, this woman was fighting this thing. She refused to give up. Amen. Now she had faith in something that had no power, something that could not deliver her, something that could not heal her. But the whole opposite of this thing is that she would not give up. She kept on going. She kept believing. There's some of you out there right now, the enemy, like I said, he wants you to give up. But listen with this lady. She was persistent with this issue in her body. She refused. Three things she refused to do. She refused to give in, give up, or give out. She refused to give in, give up, or give out. Amen. She refused that. Somebody need to say right now, I refuse to give in, give up, or even give out. Come on, we can't afford to do it. Why? Because God has sent us a word, amen, saying that we're healed by his stripes. Over 2,000 years ago, Jesus whooped the devil, kicked the doors of hell down, took the keys to death, hell, and the grave. So all he wants us to do is take him on as our Lord and Savior. So this woman here, she refused to give in, give up, or give out. Listen what goes on. Mark, the 5th chapter, the 26th verse. It says, and had suffered many things of many physicians, and had spent all that she had was nothing better, but rather grew worse. She had not spent her faith. She didn't lose her faith. See, faith is something that you lock into. And you don't never lose. You hold on to it. I'm going to deal with what faith really, what kind of faith that this woman had. And it's the same faith that the Bible speaks of. It's wonderful to see somebody, amen, that has that kind of faith that the Bible speaks of. Listen what it says here. Even though she had all this going on in her body, there was no change in her body, but she had a rock solid faith. There was no change in her body. There was no manifestation. Nothing had taken place, but this woman kept on going to these doctors that had no power, no anointing, couldn't heal her, couldn't deliver, couldn't set her free, but she kept on pulling on. She had what it take, but the source she was reaching out to couldn't deliver her. Amen. So listen what it says here. I'm just going to say, it says Mark 5:27, when she heard of Jesus, she came in the press behind him. So listen to me. Many times you have to press your way. Many times you have to be determined that the haters, the folks that's giving up on you, the people that's counting you out, the people saying no, you got to press past that. You got the, this woman, no doubt she, with her having a hemorrhage, if we know history right, according to the word of God in the book of Leviticus, she was not even allowed to touch anybody. She was not even allowed to even go into the sanctuary. She was not even allowed to sit down. So listen to me. Where did she get the faith that? I believe that her faith came because she didn't want to die. Come on. Somebody got to say, I don't want to die. I'm going to live and not die. I refuse to give up on this situation. I refuse to let the devil take me out like this here. So this woman, she couldn't go to church. Nobody could touch her. She couldn't touch nobody. But she, one thing about it, many times to get what you want, sometimes you got to break certain laws of man that people have set up to try to hinder you. And this woman is getting ready to break one of these laws. But don't you know she didn't give in, she didn't give up, and she didn't give out. You need to write that down every day and look it in the mirror. Say, Lord, in the name of Jesus, I refuse to give in, I refuse to give up, and I refuse to give out. And listen to me. From reading the report that was given about this woman in the chapter, we see how that she had a Luke 18 type of faith. Luke 18 type of faith, how Jesus said, I would the man always pray and not faint. He talked about a widow woman that was persistent to the king. The king didn't regard her man or God. But yet this woman was determined. So according to her report of this woman issue of blood, she had that type of faith. She wasn't about to give up. I'm speaking to somebody that wants to give up. Tell the devil, I'm not giving up. I'm too close to turn around now. The Bible said, if I can believe it, all things are possible. So as we look into the word of God, this woman had a Luke 18 type of person. She asked who she was. She spoke about it. All she needed was to connect with the real source, the real power, the real anointing. She had tried all these doctors and got worse. So listen to me. Mark 5 and 28 said, for she said, if I may but touch his cloth, I shall be whole. Now listen to me. This woman was forbidden to touch anybody because of the issue of blood. She was considered as unclean. She couldn't go in the temple. She couldn't go in the synagogue. She couldn't go around nobody. So she had no kind of friends. She wasn't like the man that was laying and the four friends. She didn't have those type of friends. But one thing this young lady had, she had rock solid faith. She was a fighter. She wasn't no quitter. She wasn't a copy out. She was determined, amen, that God, I'm going to live. She did not accept this. Too many times we accept our circumstance, our situation, and that's what the enemy wants to do. It's not God's will for your marriage to be tore up. It's not God's will for your son to be strung out on drugs or your husband. No, you've got to say, devil, I do not accept this. This woman for 12 long years, she had rock solid faith. She wouldn't give in, she wouldn't give up, and she wouldn't give out. But the Bible teaches us, and she had this in her mind. If I can just touch it. Look at the confession you have. What is your confession today? What is your confession? Are you buying into what society say? Are you buying into statistics? Statistics says you won't make it. Statistics says this. But I'm here to tell you, statistic is a lie. I stand on God's word. The Bible said, let God be true and every man be a liar. Now listen what it says here. I want you to see about this woman because there's some nuggets we want to put out about this lady that's going to help our faith. First thing you got to say, Pastor Rivers, how do I get my breakthrough? You got to understand that your breakthrough is coming by faith. The Bible teaches us now in Hebrews 11th chapter, I believe around the first verse, this is what the Bible teaches us. It teaches that faith is something things hoped for, the evidence of things not seen. And so what you have to understand, the Bible says in the book of Hebrews 11:6, it says, but without faith it's impossible to please him. For him to come to God must believe that he is, talking about God, and that he is a rewarder of them that are diligent to seek him. So the number one thing that you have to focus on right now is faith. Faith, amen. So I'm going to give you some definition. Faith gives me the title deed. That's what faith. Faith is a title deed. That means I own this thing. I own my healing. I own my deliverance. Only thing I'm waiting on is a manifestation. This lady said to herself, if I can just but touch the hem of his garment, I know I'll be made whole. So her faith was a type of title deed. If you have the title deed to your home, to your car, you own that. And so this lady, there's no manifestation. She's sick as a dog. She got the same thing. She's been here for 12 years. She haven't got any better, but she grew worse. But yet this girl is saying, I own my healing. I own my, that's what faith is. Faith is the title deed. Faith tells me that I own it. It's mine. It's written. So what makes me know that I have it?

See, because you got to have faith. You got to believe that God is who he said he was. And the Bible says that how did faith come by hearing and hearing the word of God. Let's go to the book of Romans. I believe it's Romans, the 10th chapter. And I want to read Romans, the 10th chapter and the 17th verse. It says, so then faith cometh by hearing and hearing by the word of God. So you heard, a lot of times, Pastor Schaefer, we hear a lot of negative stuff. We hear folks saying, well, this person died and your son gonna be like my son. And they marriage and work. People will say that. God bless you, Apostle. People will say that. They'll tell you all kind of negative stuff. But let me tell you something. In the book of Mark, the 5th chapter, 27th verse, it says when she had heard. So this lady had a report about Jesus. There was a report going on. There was good news spread abroad about Jesus. There was a report about Jesus. There was miracle signs and wonders that were being performed by Jesus. So this woman, her faith had been built in Jesus because of what the testimony of those that was telling about Jesus. Her faith was built because there was people that had evidence. They had been blind. There were people that had testimony that they had been deaf. There were people that had testimony that they couldn't talk. So this woman, the Bible says, faith come by hearing the word of God. She heard the word of God in action. She's seen the word of God alive. Come on. She's seen a manifestation of the word of God. So when she got to Jesus, she had what it takes to get a miracle. What was it? She had faith, which is evident. My faith is a confirmation. My faith is the confirmation, which means it's an affirmation. It's been notarized. It's been affirmed. That's what faith is talking about. I'm affirmed. I have a conviction about this thing. My opinion about my deliverance is that God will deliver me. This woman's opinion about God, her healing, was that if I can touch the hem of his garment, he's going to heal me. You got to come to a conclusion that as I pray every day, and as I confess the word of God, and as I begin to praise God in advance, my conviction is that the manifestation is on the way. I own my healing. I own my marriage working out. I own my children being delivered. Come on. See, this is what we're talking about, getting a breakthrough. This is how you're going to accomplish it when you start giving God what he wants. The Bible said without faith. So faith is proof. Faith is the confirmation. Faith is the affirmation. Faith is mean I've been notarized. I've been given the authority. Come on, because my faith is speaking so loud. My faith demands it. Come on, faith in God. Now the thing we believe in God for, it's his will, like we said last week. And this is the confidence that we have in him, that if we ask anything according to his will, he hears us. So this is his will. It was the will of God that this woman be healed. Jesus bore our infirmities and sickness on his back. Every stripe that was on his back was for our healing. So this was the will of God. This woman met Jesus with faith. She came. She met the criteria. She met the requirements. She met what it takes. I'm saying to you, beloved, you've got to get it in your spirit that this is the will of God. Come on, this is my affirmation. This woman had testimony. When she heard of Jesus, she came in the press. Two things she heard about it. She heard the report of Jesus. So she had been operating in faith all along. So all she had to do now was now she's seen someone, these doctors had no report. They had no testimonies of anybody getting healed because they was playing games. Some of you are dealing with people, so-called preachers, so-called leaders that are running games. They're running shams on you. They want your money. They're getting your tithe. They're getting your offering. And this is the way it was with her. They was getting her money. Instead of getting better, she was getting worse. But she heard. Faith come by hearing and hearing the word of God. She heard. And listen what it says here. This lady had been operating in faith all along, having faith in folks who didn't have the power to give her deliverance from her condition. But once she heard of the miracle and sign of Jesus through the report and testimony of many, then she put that same faith into action. Listen, I'm telling you, don't give up. Those you on YouTube, those you on Facebook, prayer school, I'm saying don't give up. This is your opportunity. This is the season. This is the time. God is launching. God wants you to launch out into the miraculous. Come on. He wants you to step out in your delivery. He wants you to launch out. Amen. So listen here. Mark 5 and 28. For she said, if I may but touch his cloth, I shall be made whole. Now, let me share something with you. Romans 10 and 10 also says this. Some of this Romans 10 and 17 says, by faith come hearing the word of God. But Romans 10 and 10, we're going to back up a little bit. It says, for with

heart man believes unto righteousness. So by you believing in God, that God can do it, faith is what justifies us, causes us to be righteous, because Jesus paid the price. And all we got to believe that through Jesus Christ we're justified unto righteousness. But then listen also. It teaches us another thing here that many times people are going to have to start doing. It teaches us another thing that we're going to have to start doing, because this woman, she opened her mouth. With the heart man believe, with the mouth confession. Somebody say confession. And so many times we say, well, it is what it is. It's not what it is. It's what God said it was. The Bible says God sent his word to heal them. The Bible says, for God is not a man, he should lie, neither son of man, that he should repent. He's not going to change his mind. For if he said it, God said it, he spoke it. He decreed, he declared it. He released it into the heavenly. Come on. Demons can't stop the word of God. The word of God is quick. That means it's energetic. It's alive. It's powerful. Come on. But you got to be like this woman was. She spoke it. She released it. Come on. The Bible says, so a man thinketh, so is it with him. So this woman had in her heart. First thing the Bible says, out of the heart flows the issues of life. So this woman, she guarded her heart. No matter what she saw, no matter what she was going through with, she wasn't seeing no manifestation, but yet she kept telling her heart, kept believing in her heart, I'm going to be healed. I'm going to be delivered. Somebody's right now is going through your marriage. See, I understand that no matter how much I teach on marriage and we teach on deliverance, if you don't have faith to believe that God can do it, amen, then the enemy is going to cause you to feel like you're not worthy of it. You don't deserve it. You can't get it. All God is asking you for is if you come to him, come with me, come with your title deed. Come saying, I own this healing. I own this deliverance. I own this breakthrough. Come on, come with it. My faith is a firmly held belief, and I'm confirmedly convinced of what I believe and say. Amen. This woman, she believed in what she was saying. She believed in her heart, and she was speaking it. Somebody today got to start believing. You got to start speaking it. You got to start decreeing it. You got to start saying it. You can no more longer let the enemy boss you around. And let condition, let your sickness, let your circumstance tell you what you are and how long you're going to live. And I thank God for the doctors. I thank God for the doctors because they help us so much. They reveal to us what we need to bind up, what we need to take authority over, what we need to cast out, what we need to lose. They reveal to us. So God uses them. But now you've got to come up with your faith, which is your affirmation, your title deed, your endorsement, your certification, your evidence, your proof. That's what faith is. Faith supports you when you come to God. Come on, I say faith is backing you. Faith is reinforcing you. Faith is a friend of mine saying, you put your foot, put your weight on it. Faith is the weight that you put on it to get the miracle, to get the healing, to get the deliverance. Come on. You see this in the word of God. This lady, when she got there to Jesus, she said, if I can just touch the hem of his garment. And listen to me, Jesus was busy. He didn't stop. He didn't stop and turn around and lay hands. He didn't turn around and prophesy. This girl snatched the miracle out. Come on. Because she had evidence. She had proof. She had affirmation. Her faith. Her faith was built through testimonies. Her faith was built through miracles, signs, and wonders. Come on. She had heard about him. She had a report of who he was, what he had done. People was on fire. People was excited. They had got healed. Let me tell you something. You got to get around people that got what you want. You can't get around people that's in Lodi Bar. Come on. You got to get around. You got to get out of Lodi Bar. You got to go where people are getting healed. People are getting delivered. People are being set free. You got to go where you can hear some testimony that if God did it for them, he'll do it for me. You got to go there. Amen. Well, listen, beloved, I just got a few minutes left, but I do want to encourage you, amen, to continue to listen to these broadcasts. My name is Pastor Gaston Rivers. The program is A Touch on Relationship. And I do want to encourage you, amen, to share this here. Some of you got friends that are on their deathbed. Some of you got marriages, different situations going on. Invite them to listen to this broadcast. Invite them to tune in, because God has given us a word that's going to teach us how to get a breakthrough. Amen. How to get a breakthrough. Now, let me share just a few more things with you, because I want you to get this word now. Hebrews 11:1 says, now faith is the assurance. It's the confirmation. It's the
totality of the things we've hoped for, being the proof of things we do not see. I got a conviction about this thing. I got a conviction about my healing. My conviction says that I'm healed, my deliverance. So I got to guard that. I got to protect that. There was nobody around this woman to encourage her. Nowadays, there are many testimonies about God healing people. You got books, you got videos, you got CDs, DVDs. Pick up some of this stuff and listen and let your faith get built up. Come on, get around. See, this is why it's so important to get connected to a church. Amen. You have to be connected to a church. You need lead. You need pastors. You need leaders in your life that's watching over you, praying for you, speaking to your life. Do you know that God gives a leader? He gives him a divine vision how to bring you out of your situation and out of your circumstance. This woman didn't have it, but she had one thing that moved her in a position to get a miracle, and that was faith. The title deed. Somebody says, I got the title deed to my breakthrough. What is that? My faith. My faith tells me I own it. My faith is the affirmation. My faith is the endorsement. Come on. My faith is what supports me. And this is what this woman had. She didn't have nobody. She didn't have nobody patting on the back, encouraging her. Don't you know that when you get ready to go down to the altar, and you go down to the altar, and you got what we call faith, and before the man or woman of God begin to pray for you, and you already saying, God, I own this healing. You told me if I believe I own this healing. God, I own. God, you're going to work for my marriage. God, you're going to deliver my children. You said the seed of the righteous shall be delivered. See, you're going down to the altar with that kind of confidence. You're going down standing in the gap with that kind of confidence. Come on. You got what it takes. Many times, Pastor Shaver, I've seen God heal people upon the anointed word of God, and nobody laid hands, and they said, I just got healed. I just been able to hear. I wasn't able to hear. I'm just getting able to see. I wasn't able to see. It's the word of faith. It's the minute your faith connects with Jesus, healing comes, deliverance comes, breakthrough comes. And so I want to encourage you today to continue to tune into these broadcasts, because I'm going to be preaching on next week. Amen. I'll probably do it in my home. How to keep your breakthrough. Because it's so important. Many times you heard Jesus tell people, go and sin no more. Many times he told them to go to the temple and show yourself to the priest. He was saying, other, go to church. The Bible says, forsake not the assembly thyself together. So you need to go to church. You need to get in the church. There's somebody out there that God has already got that's been trained, groomed. Do you know God trained leaders sometimes 3 and 4 years preparing them, and sometimes a whole lifetime he's preparing a leader so that any leader can't help you, but the one that God prepared for you, that leader is able to help you. Moses was the one that God had groomed for the people of God. And this is why you have to obey leadership, because many times they will challenge your faith. A good pastor will challenge your faith. He will speak into your life. He will tell you, oh, I feel this thing. He will tell you what he sees in the spirit. And it's not going to be what you're going through. You might be going through hell and high water, but a good pastor, one that God have chosen. God said, I'll give you pastor that I've chosen out of my own heart. So there are leaders that God put in your life. This is why you got folks jumping up, starting here, starting there. But I'm saying, who sent you? Who released you? Who's spoken to your life? Who groomed you? Who do you go to when the devil is on your back? Because the devil is going to fight you. Come on. But when you have good leaders, and this woman, she got a breakthrough because she had what it takes. She met healing and deliverance. Now, I want to encourage you one more time again. If you're not following me, I do encourage you to follow me. There's a lot of great preachers out there, great leaders, but I believe that I'm one of the ones that God is using this hour to help his people to get their breakthrough. Now, I want to encourage you to share this with someone else. Call them. Amen. You can share it with someone, or you can call them over to your house or whatever. You know, a lot of people don't have phones, or maybe they're not able to get Facebook, or maybe they're not even hearing the radio. But I want you to take the time and say, God, this is too good of a word. This is the best kept secret. I got to share this with somebody. Listen, my name is Pastor Gaston Rivers. This is A Touch on Relationship. I encourage you every first and second Saturday, tune in right here at WCC 99.9 and on Facebook and Periscope and YouTube, as God give us a word, amen, that will cause us to be healed and delivered. Until the next time, this is Pastor Gaston Rivers. May God bless you. Amen.

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1: History broadcast. My name is Elder Willie Carter. Thank you for joining me as we endeavor to strengthen the body of Christ through His Word. Remember, the gospel is not for everyone, only whosoever will. Today, our lesson is a Selah moment, the end, and it is taken from Revelation 21. Verses 5 through 8 and Revelation 22 verse 12. And this is another in a series of messages that I have been doing on the COVID-19 pandemic and its effect upon us as Christians. Selah moment is a time of God's mercy and also His long-suffering. During this time, He is showing the inhabitants of nations His patience and His long-suffering. In Romans chapter 2, around verse 4, it tells us that it is His kindness, His patience, and long-suffering toward men for them to repent. And that is to turn, to have a change of mind to a new way of thinking, to escape God's sure judgment. And so this is a time to get our houses in order, as He told Hezekiah, because many have been weighed on the scales of heaven and have been found deficient. That is, many of our houses, our individual way of living, our lifestyle, does not add up or live up to the standard that God has required us to live up to. And so the scales of heaven, it weighs the good and the evil, the light and darkness, morality and immorality. Stand our ability of how we've been standing up for what we know to be right, and standing against the wrong without respect of person. But many have found themselves like the religious people of Jesus' day after He had raised up Lazarus from the grave. The religious group of people got together and decided that they must kill Jesus. And the reason they felt like they must kill Jesus was because they could not deny the many signs and wonders that He had been doing, and the people had begun to follow Jesus, not just what they were saying, but Jesus was performing the acts of God. And so they decided that they would kill Him, and the reason was because they said that the Romans would take away their place of worship in their nation. And so many of us, individually and corporately, as Christians, find ourselves in the same place. We are killing the true gospel and replacing it with our form of living, our compromised way of living, because we want to be politically correct and we do not want to lose the funding that we get from the government. But not all of us are like that. Many are standing in the gap. Many are standing proclaiming the word of God regardless. But as I said, many are compromising with the world. And now is our Selah moment to repent. Stop going the way that we have been going and start following the way of God. And His standard is His word. If you say that you are a Christian, then your standards are totally different from the standard that the world is living by. The laws of this earth, of this world, are for the people in this world. But we live according to a higher standard. And God is requiring us to live according to that standard. But many have gotten to the place of compromise. And we had gotten to the place of comfort. And assembling ourselves was not a time of us giving glory to God, but giving glory to a person or a group of people. And it's something to be ashamed of, but we don't have to stay there. God always gives every man an opportunity to repent, to look at himself or herself and see if we measure up to his standard. He allows us to see individually as well as corporately if we are living to his standard. And if we are not living according to his standard of righteousness, faith, then we can repent. And he will forgive us and wash and cleanse us, and he will restore us as Christians. And if we are a part of the group of people who do not know him, he gives even those people an opportunity to repent and to receive his son, Jesus Christ, as their Lord and as their Savior, so that they too can be saved. And so today, we're looking at these scriptures, and this is the end of the story, the end of life as we know it. We feel like, well, we are in a time with this COVID-19. It will be known as post-COVID-19 and pre-COVID-19, because our lives in the world has been affected that much by this virus. We do not, our life has changed based on the virus. And so we are in a point whereby we can, you know, we need to make a change. And so Revelation 21 and Revelation 22 talks about who will spend eternity with God and who would not spend eternity with God. And so we're taking this pause, this Selah moment, to look at what God said and who God said will not spend eternity with him, but will spend eternity in a place called the lake that burns with fire and brimstone. In some translation, it is called suffer. So many times we don't teach on this lake of fire. We say people is going, they are going to hell. In Revelation 20, around verse 11, it said that, I'm reading Revelation 20, 11 through 15. Then I saw a great white throne and him who was seated on it. The earth and the heavens fled from his presence, and there was no place for the people of the earth. And I saw the dead, great and small, standing before the throne, and books were open. Another book was open, which is the book of life. The dead were judged according to what they had done, as recorded in the books. The sea gave up the dead that were in it, and death and Hades, this is hell we know as, gave up the dead that were in them. And each person was judged according to what had been done. Then death, Hades, the grave, were thrown into the lake of fire. The lake of fire is the second death. And anyone whose name was not found written in the book of life were thrown into the lake of fire. Those scriptures let us know that hell is not our final destination if you do not receive God's plan of salvation, which is the good news of Jesus Christ. Because hell itself will be cast into the lake of fire. There will be no more need for a place to hold the unbelieving people of the world. Because the final judgment will be to throw it into the lake of fire. Because people, there will be no more dying, because sin will be done away with, and Satan. Satan is the root of all sin, all disobedience, all rebellion. And once he is dealt with, this is after the 1,000 years upon the earth of peace, he will be loose again to deceive the rest of the people. And so during this time, cast him, death, because if there's no sin, no one will be dying. If there's no one is dying, then there will be no need for a grave. And so God is going to cast them into the lake of fire, which will burn forever. That is the final punishment of everybody who refuses the Son of God, Jesus Christ. Revelation 21:5-8. And he that sat upon the throne said, Behold, I make all things new. And he said unto me, Write, for these words are true and faithful. And he that he's talking about is Jesus, said unto me, It is done. I am Alpha, I am Omega, the beginning and the end. I will give unto him that is thirsty of the fountain of the water of life forever. He that overcomes shall inherit all things, and I will be his God, and he shall be my son. But the fearful and unbelieving, the abominable, the murderers and whoremongers and sorcerers and idolaters and all liars shall have their part in the lake of fire, which burns with fire and brimstone, which is the second death. Revelation 22:12. This is Jesus speaking. And behold, I come quickly, and my reward is with me, to give every man according to his work shall be. I am Alpha, I am Omega, the beginning and the end, the first and the last. Blessed are they that do his command, that they may have right to the tree of life, and may enter in through the gates into the city. For without are dogs, sorcerers, whoremongers, murderers, and idolaters, and whatsoever loves and make a lie. In both of these verses, it let us know who may not enter into the kingdom of God, and specifically the holy city, and who will be cast into the lake which burns with fire and brimstone. This is called the second death. The first death is when you die naturally. The second death is the death when your soul will be tormented. Matthew 10:28, Jesus, him, he's talking about God, which is able to destroy both soul and body in hell. It's the hell fire of the lake that he is talking about. So we find eight different sins that will be cast into the lake of fire. And a ninth one, which is dogs. So they are in Revelation 22:15, dogs, cowardly, unbelieving, the abominable, those who commit murder, sexual immoral, sorcerers, idolaters, and all liars. Well, let's look at each one individually that is found on the list. And the first one that we're going to look at will be the cowardly and also the unbelieving, because they go together. In the Strong Dictionary, it tells us that cowards are timid. They're the timid ones. And then I look up the word timid. That means to have no courage, no self-confidence, and without boldness and determination. And we found that in 2 Timothy 1:7, Paul had told Timothy what he was to teach the people. He had told him to stand firmly on the word of God, gave him a standard for the organization of the church that he left him in charge of. And so after giving him all of these requirements and his expectation, Paul told Timothy, don't be coward, don't be a coward, and don't be fearful, but to receive the spirit of power and of love and of a sound mind that is given to him by God. So if God doesn't give the spirit of fear, then it comes from our soul's enemy, which is Satan. He was the first one, and he is the source of fear. We find that fear was first mentioned in Genesis 3:10. And this is when God called to Adam and asked him, where are you? And we know that God didn't have to ask Adam where he was because God already knew where he was. And Adam replied was that, you know, because he heard his voice, he was afraid because he was unclothed or naked. And so he hid himself. And that was, that truly let God know, which he already knew, that Adam had been disobedient and he had rebelled against what he had told him about eating of the tree of good and evil. And because now he recognized that he didn't have any clothes on. That came from the very source of our enemy, Satan, and our father, first father, Adam, said that he feared. And since then, we still are fearful of God because we know that we do not live up to his standard. And so we hide from him. We do not want to be in his presence. We want to continue to do those things that do not please God. And so what we do, we will hide from him and never accept Jesus Christ as Savior and Lord. So that is why the cowardly and the fearful will be cast into the lake of fire, because we want to continue to walk in our own way and not walk in obedience to the word of God. Because as I said earlier, to be that fear that and that timidity will cause one to reject the things of God and to follow after their own way, or to be persuaded by others other than God. And we will find out that that is idolatry, and that too will be cast into the lake of fire. Fear leads to unbelief. Unbelief is without faith, refuse to believe. Their heart is hardened toward the truth, even when faced with facts and the evidence of it. And this type of person, the unbelieving, opposes the truth. And they are considered to be an infidel. And if we read that in context, it is one who opposes Christ and will not ever accept him, his resurrection, even with the evidence. And a good example of this one will be Thomas. After Jesus had been raised from the dead, he had appeared to his disciples, and they had believed because they saw him. But during this time, Thomas was not there with the disciple when Jesus showed himself. So in John 20, verses 25, but Thomas, one of the 12 called Didymus, was not with them when Jesus came. The other disciples therefore said unto him, we have seen the Lord. But he, Thomas, said unto them, except I see in his hands the prints of the nail, and put my fingers into the print of the nails, and thrust my hand into his side, I will not believe. That's a purposeful decision, a choice to not believe. And so, but 8 days later, Jesus appeared to them again, and this time Thomas was with them. And Jesus allowed Thomas to do all that he said would take for him to believe. And then when he believed, he said, he believed. And Jesus told him, don't be faithless, but believe. So without faith and without the courage to believe, one would never be able to accept the things of God. And if you do not accept the things of God and identify with God, then you cannot be saved. And naturally, you will not enter into the kingdom of God. You will continue in your sinful nature. You will be judged. Just like Adam and Eve, God cast them out of the garden because they were sinful. If he had allowed them to stay in the garden, they would have eaten of the tree of life and lived forever in their sinful state. So the same thing here. Unbelievers cannot enter into heaven and have a sinful state. Everyone, every knee must bow. Every tongue must confess that Jesus Christ is Lord, without which you cannot be saved. Another example are the children of Israel. When God brought them out of Egypt and had given them the promised land, Hebrews chapter 3 and 4, we find that the children of Israel, who were the Jews, had been delivered from the bondage of slavery that would help that Pharaoh of Egypt had imposed upon them. But God, through the leadership of Moses, had delivered them. God had delivered them with many signs and wonders. And remember, one of the definitions of unbelieving is to not to believe even the evidence that is given. So before God brought them out of Egypt, God performed many signs and wonders. The children of Israel in the land of Goshen were totally protected, or were not affected by the plagues that was brought upon the people of Egypt. And also, when they crossed the Red Sea, they crossed it on dry land. But when their enemy, the Pharaoh and his army came after them, they were destroyed. And they had seen all of this. And once they got over into the promised land, and God told them that the land is yours, go and take it, they became very fearful. And so God allowed 12 spies to go over into the land of promise and to take a look at it and to bring them back evidence of the land as he had told them. But 10 of them brought back an evil report. Two of them, Caleb and Joshua, brought back the truth. The 10 said that the land eats up its inhabitants. All the people they saw were giants, and they were as grasshoppers in their eyes, and so we were in their sight. Fear, they allowed fear to come upon them instead of seeing the evidence, as God had said that it was a land that was flowing with milk and honey, which meant that it was a prosperous land. It was a fruitful land, a land that bare forth much fruit, that had plenty of water. And where there is plenty of water, there is much greenery. And he had told them to go over, and I'm going to fight for you, and I have in the present given you the land. He didn't show up and say, hey, I am God, and you can trust me. I'm going to take you over here. I'm going to take some land from some people and give it to you. He did not. He first proved himself. He proved himself before he delivered them by destroying and attacking all of the gods that the Egyptian worship. Afterwards, after he took them out, he made them prosperous by having fear to come upon the inhabitants of Egypt. And when the people asked for goods from the Egyptian, they gave them all of their jewelry and their goods. So they left out of Egypt. They were rich in everything. And they crossed the Red Sea. They saw that. They saw the Egyptian floating on the water. And here they are on dry land. And they could not trust God to go in and do the same thing. And that's the way God is with us today. God have not just told us to believe the gospel. He sent his son, and his son took our sin, and he died for the sins of the world upon the cross. He was buried, and God raised him from the dead on the third day with all victory and all power, because the grave could not hold him. There were no sin in him. And if there is no sin, then death cannot hold him. And because death could not hold him, they had to release him. And he defeated the enemy, because the enemy had no goods on him. As he told his disciples on the night he was betrayed, that the enemy comes, but when he comes, he finds nothing in him. He defeated death, grave, and the enemy. And he has the key. And now he offered life abundantly to us. So back to the story about the children of Israel. They believed the exaggerated lies and fear of the ten, and did not believe the faith of Caleb and Joshua. They believed God and his word. And Caleb told them, "Let us go up at once and possess it, for we are able to overcome it." Not in their own strength, but Caleb believed that God was able to do it because he had delivered them. The next one is this abomination. The sole purpose of the enemy is to pervert God's plan and to have men doing things that are an abomination unto God, things that causes God to hate it intensely. And these are the things that will not enter into heaven. And as you read the Bible, there are many things that is an abomination unto the Lord. And remember, we're reading the end of the story. The Bible consists of what men are to do and how men are to live to inhabit the kingdom of God. Not only when we get to heaven, but as we walk our journey through time to heaven. Eternity begins now. Either we are eternally lost now, or we are eternally in the presence of the Lord and walking in obedience to him to the best of our ability. Eternity does not start when we die. That's a misconception. We are preparing and walking through time, receive the results of what we have chosen. Father, I am fearful. I am a coward. I don't believe. I have not believed in you. Father, forgive me for that. I am godly sorrowful for that. And I ask you to wash and cleanse me. I accept Jesus Christ as my Lord and Savior. I accept you as my Lord. Fill me with your Holy Spirit. Seal me with his presence, Lord God, and make me your son. Father, I believe your word.
0: 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May the Lord continue to bless you.

0: thank you for tuning in today to the Heaven to Earth Ministry Broadcast. This is Brother Richie Enloe proclaiming the greatest message known to man, the gospel of Jesus Christ. The gospel is the greatest piece of news that has ever come to man on planet Earth. And furthermore, the greatest thing that could ever happen in your life is for you to believe on the Lord Jesus Christ and be saved. Hebrews chapter 11 has been called the Faith Hall of Fame. The Faith Hall of Fame in this chapter, a listing of the patriarchs, the Old Testament saints who walked by faith and lived by faith. But today I want to talk about who I believe may be the most overlooked of all of them in this chapter. Verse 23, by faith Moses, when he was born, was hid 3 months of his parents, because they saw he was a proper child, and they were not afraid of the king's commandment. The faith of Moses' parents. Verse 24 begins to describe the faith of Moses when he was grown. But here, verse 23, the faith of his parents. And I want to break it down into two. I want to talk about their faith before Moses was born, and then their faith after he was born. First, before the birth of Moses. You got to understand the atmosphere here. There is a spirit of death in the land. Before he was born, there is a sentence, a commandment, an edict of death by Pharaoh upon all of the male Hebrew babies. If it's a girl, the baby can live. But there is a sentence of death upon any male infant, any male baby born of the Hebrews. And they were to be thrown or drowned in the Nile River. Can you imagine? Can you imagine that as expectant parents? As a mother carrying your unborn child, knowing this, this sentence of death, if the baby is a male, then he's going to be killed. Under this government-sanctioned commandment of the king, if it's a male, it is to be killed. You know, I'm sure that they hoped that the child would be a girl. But this unborn child, I believe the parents of Moses labored in prayer about this. Labored in prayer over the unborn child. I believe they sought God. I believe that God developed a faith in them for the unborn. Maybe even there was a prophecy of something said over the unborn in the womb. Under the shadow of death in the land of Egypt, the sentence of death. You know, very similar to abortion in America today, no doubt. And so it was at the time of the birth of Jesus, in the days of Herod. Herod committed genocide in killing all of the male children in the land of the Hebrews. And the Bible said there was a cry heard throughout all of the land. Rachel weeping. Rachel, the mothers in Israel. Rachel weeping, and she would not be comforted because her children were not. A cry in the land. I want to tell you something right now today. Hear me good. If you are a Christian and you call yourself pro-choice, if you are a Christian and you call yourself pro-choice, I don't know what to think about you, because you are anti-Bible. You are very unchristian-like. In fact, you reflect Pharaoh and Herod, the enemies of God, more than you reflect Jesus Christ. But the male infants, as soon as they were born, if it was a male, they would cast them into the Nile River. The Nile River was considered to be a god. There was many gods, plural. Many gods worshipped in the land of Egypt. And the Nile River was a source of life and prosperity in Egypt. And to cast the male infants into the Nile River was sort of an act of worship, a sacrifice to their god, the Nile River. A footnote here is, I just can't resist in saying this, about 80 years later, the first plague that God sent on Egypt involved the Nile River. Remember this?
1: The Nile River was turned to blood. It was turned to blood. This was God's just retribution. God's just recompense upon the evil of murder and genocide that had occurred. I want to say something right here. Hear me good. Innocent blood always comes back. Innocent blood always returns. The innocent blood of the male infant children, of the male Hebrew babies, came back on them. Blood, the river where the babies were cast, was turned to blood, a plague. The parents of Moses, their fate after the birth of the baby. It says that they hid him 3 months. He was hid 3 months of his parents because they saw he was a proper child. Proper, the wording here means comely or goodly. Some have even suggested maybe handsome. The baby was goodly, handsome maybe. And really what it is in saying here is with respect to God. With respect to God, he was proper. He was goodly, comely. You know what I think? I don't believe that Moses, this baby, looked any different than any other of the newborn babies, children. I don't believe he looked in appearance anything special to him. And the reason why I believe this is that the Bible said that they saw that he was a proper child. His parents saw. In their eyes, in the eyes of the parents. Beauty is in the eyes of the beholder. The apple of their eye. In their eyes, they looked at their baby. In their eyes, they stared at their baby, their newborn. You know the way that parents will do. They'll just look at the baby, stare at the baby in the crib while the baby's asleep. You know, for hours and hours and days. They saw in their eyes he was too precious. He was just too precious to die in the Nile River. He was too beautiful. He was too comely. He was too beautiful. He was too goodly to be thrown in the Nile River. He was too much of a miracle of God to suffer such a fate. Every child, you hear me today, every child is special. Every child is precious. All babies are beautiful. All babies are a miracle gift of God. The Bible said that which openeth the womb is holy unto the Lord. And the devil hates babies. So he worked through Pharaoh and hardened Pharaoh. And they cast the male infants into the Nile River. So they hid him for 3 months. They just had to. They hid the baby, despite the king's commandment, despite the risk. For 3 months, under this atmosphere and this spirit of death, this sentence of death, for 3 months, they hid him. For 3 months, the authorities are closing in on them. For 3 months, how many near misses? How many close calls with the authorities hearing a baby cry? Are seeing something. They hid the baby, concealed this baby for 3 months by faith. For 3 months, we just cannot turn him over. He's too precious. The faith of the parents of Moses, the faith of this Hebrew slave couple. And here is their faith, right here. Here is their faith. There comes a time. There comes a time when you have to release. Faith is a release. Faith is much more a release than it is an addition or a gaining. Faith is a release, and they had to release Moses for 3 months. They hid him. But if there comes a time when you have to trust God's providence. There comes a time when you have to trust the hand of God's providence and just obey Him despite how difficult it may be to do. The authorities are closing in. And Brother Richie, why do you say it like that? Well, I'm telling you, I'm not sensationalizing. The authorities were closing in. Listen to the Word of God, Exodus 2 and 3. And when she, the mother of Moses, and when she could no longer hide him, when she could no longer hide him, the Bible said, cast your bread upon the waters, for it shall return unto thee after not many days. Release. They made a little float. They made a little floating device. The Bible says an ark of bulrushes, pitched it with slime, held it together, a floating device, and they had to release the baby. They had to put him in it. They had to put the baby, the 3-month precious little beautiful baby that they loved and cherished, they had to place it in a little floating device, and they placed it in the river on the brink, on the water's edge of the river, in a thick area where there was a lot of cover, and they had to put him in there and walk away. They had to release. They had to release. They had to walk away and trust God's providence. How hard that must have been for them to do. Well, the authorities did find him. They did find Moses. Egypt did indeed discover this little baby. But wait a minute. Look at God. Look how God can do it. Wait a minute. It was not Pharaoh, but it was Pharaoh's daughter who discovered him, who found him. And she drew him out, and that was his name. She said, I called him Moses because I drew him out of the water, the river. She found him. She drew him out. She loved him. She raised him in the palace of Egypt. She raised him in Pharaoh's house. And hear me today, and hear me good, and I feel the Spirit of God in saying this. Moses was the lone survivor. Moses is the lone survivor. You hear me today? All babies are beautiful. All babies are proper and comely and goodly. All babies are special. All babies are in the image of God. All babies are precious. But Moses is a type of Christ. And Moses was chosen of God. He was like a lamb among the lambs. He was like a male among the males. He was like a baby among the babies that God chose. He was special out of all the special babies. He was comely out of all of the comely infants. He was precious out of all the precious Hebrew male children. Moses. And he grows up in Pharaoh's house, right under Pharaoh's nose, the deliverer to the whole nation of Israel. Next time we'll look at the faith of Moses. May God richly bless you.
0: Lee, our time is up for today, but we hope that this word has been a real blessing to you. If you want to be saved today, if you feel right now an inner tugging at your heart, that is the Holy Spirit. The Holy Spirit is drawing you. He is knocking on your heart's door. I'm about to lead you in prayer. And I just want you to call out to God and make these words sincerely your very own. Heavenly Father, in Jesus' name, I ask you to come into my heart and to forgive me of my sins. Wash me with your blood, the blood that Jesus shed at the cross of Calvary. Heavenly Father, I know I'm not good enough, and I cannot save myself, but I know that Jesus died for me, and he hung in my place. And he is my sacrifice. Holy Spirit, I invite you into my heart and life. Make me a new person. Make me a new creation from this day forward. Give me a desire and a thirst and a hunger for your presence and your word. And thank you for saving me today. In Jesus' name, amen. Well, if you prayed that prayer and you received Christ into your heart and life today, or if this ministry has blessed you in any way, we would love to hear from you. It would really be an encouragement to us. A special member of my family is coming now to tell you how you can do just that.
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1: We welcome you to Light of the World Ministry, light in the dark world, with the power of God's true word and God's true life, Jesus Christ, the true light, with an open heart and an open mind. Let's move right on in to today's message and hear what God has for us today.
3: Praise the Lord. The title of the message is going to be, Draw Your Faith to the Lord. Amen? Amen. So tonight I want to talk to you about faith. But what I want to talk to you about is drawing your faith to the Lord. You know, you look at drawing your faith to the Lord. If you look up at drawing something, see, that was like me and Sister Rose when we first met. She was not drawn to me, but I was drawn to her. Amen. At least she don't want to admit it. But what I'm trying to say is that you can be drawn to somebody, and it's nothing, and it can be romance or no romance to it. Amen. But see, this is what I want to talk to you about. I get drawn to football games. I like football games. I don't watch pro no more. I watch college, and I get drawn to them because I like them. And see, this is what Jesus is trying to tell you. Draw yourself to Him. Mm-hmm. Yep. You know, I mean, when I was in a sinful life, even though I was raised in the church, I left the Lord. And even though I was running out here like a heathen and doing everything I could possibly do and going against God, that I was fixing it. If I would have died, I would have bust hell straight open. But the thing of it was, God was still drawing me. And this is what Jesus is trying to tell you tonight. Draw your faith to me. Where's your faith at? Where's your faith at? What I'm talking about tonight is, this is like the new beginnings of serving Jesus Christ. And I want to draw you closer to me. But you must have faith that you can come to me. You see what I'm saying? You must have faith that I can heal you. You must have faith I can deliver you from whatever it is. But when you start having that faith and exercising that faith, you can draw closer to the Lord. Amen? Because it's all done by faith. How do you trust the Lord? Do you believe in the Lord today?
4: Yes.
3: How do you know you believe in Him? Have you seen Him?
4: No.
3: Have you touched Him?
4: No.
3: Has He touched you?
4: Yes. Yes.
3: Well, how do you do all this?
5: Faith.
3: It's all by faith. I haven't seen Him. I haven't touched Him. He touched me with the Holy Spirit. But the thing of it is, yes, I have saw Him because He come off the pages to me.
4: Amen. Amen.
3: I've touched Him because He is the Word and this is the living Word of God. Amen. So I have touched Him. By faith I saw Him. By faith I've touched Him. And by faith I know He's touched me. Amen?
4: Amen.
3: Amen. So hopefully this is going to make sense to you tonight. At times in our life, we are drawn to something or someone. A person, place, or thing is what we draw to. You know, like I told you, I was drawn to Sister Rose. And there was, and things like football and things, and places and things. When I was in the sinful world, I was drawn to juke joints. I call them juke joints. Juke joints is a place that didn't have a pen. They just had an old jukebox to put a quarter in. But tonight I want to help you draw your faith to the Lord Jesus Christ. So tonight I want you to hear what the Word of the Lord is saying to us tonight. Are you ready? Like what He says in Romans 10:17. So faith comes by hearing, and by hearing the Word of God. Faith does not come simply by hearing just anything, but rather by hearing God's Word and believing that Word. You must hear it and you must believe it. See, a lot of people, you know, faith comes by hearing. Reason why faith comes by, what does faith come by hearing? Reason why faith comes by hearing, a lot of people ain't going to pick the Word of God up and even read in the Hebrews, the faith chapter right there. Right. Lots of people ain't even going to do it. But faith comes by hearing. Right. Faith is coming telling you, oh, let me tell you about Sister so-and-so that was in the hospital laying on the deathbed. And we went in there and prayed to Jesus. And hallelujah, she made a remarkable recovery and she got out of that bed. Faith comes by hearing. Amen. I mean, all the stories of the Bible, all the healings that we hear, and that's what Jesus is trying to tell you tonight. Faith

0: comes by hearing, and by the hearing the word of God. I have a study thing that I try to do on my own. But when I start doing sermons, I don't do my studies that day because I'm so involved in the sermons that I'm fixing to do. And there's times that I have to come up with several sermons where I may have to preach here, here, here, and here. And I'm devoted in all my time in the sermons is what I do. We can read the Bible and it tells us how Jesus says your faith has made you whole. Amen. Jesus has touched some and some has touched him. And the word has touched some. Amen. See, people was drawn to the Lord because of who he is and what he does. You know what it said? Right there in Matthew 9:22. But Jesus turned him about, and when he saw her, he said, "Daughter, be of good comfort. Your faith has made you whole." And the woman was made whole from what? That hour. Amen. See, this tells about her faith. See, this is what I'm trying to tell you. I got several churches we've been going to. This tells about her faith. Right there. She heard of Jesus. She says, if I could, what? Let's go through it. See, this tells about her faith. See, many people needs more faith like her. It tells us in Matthew 9:21. For she says unto herself, if I may but touch his garment, I shall be whole. See, this is her faith at work. In response to her touching him, it took a moment to find her. See, he turned around and he said, who touched me? There was a crowd of people. He focused his eyes on her. And he says, see, and a change of a relationship was made. Because he called her, wherever it says woman, he turned around and called her daughter. He called her daughter and saying, don't fear. See, through the response of Jesus, you touching Jesus, by you touching him, a change is made.
1: That's right.
0: You must touch him to have that change into your life. If he doesn't touch you, you can touch him. So how is your faith? Now look at Matthew 9:29, and I want to talk to you about the blind men being healed. So I done talk to you about the woman with the issue of blood. And that's what she is known at in through the Bible.
1: Right.
0: With the woman with the issue of blood. But when he turned around and saw her by her faith.
1: Yes.
0: Listen, this was her faith in action. What was she doing? She was drawn to Jesus by faith. If I just touch the hem of his garment. See, this is what Jesus is trying to tell you. Faith comes by hearing it, by hearing the word of God, and just not simply anything. This was a woman with the issue of blood. Now she's turned around, and he's telling you that she says with her own mouth that I just must touch him, and I shall be made whole. This is what you call your faith being drawn to Jesus and exercising your faith at the same time. When he touches you, there's a change into your life from woman to daughter. It's a relationship now. Amen.
1: Wow, that's good.
0: And then it says right there in Matthew 9:29, then touch he their eyes, saying, according to your faith, then be it unto you. But let me go back. So, according to your faith, be it unto you. So tonight it's going to be your faith. So be it unto you. How is your faith? Amen. This is the law of faith, and this is where light touches the dark. Amen. This is your faith right here, where light will touch the dark. Let me tell you what, if you could see spiritually into the spiritual realm, the battle was taking place around us. The battle is taking place here tonight. You would really see the dark forces and the light forces literally taking battle. This is what he's talking about. Your faith right here is where light touches darkness. Amen?
1: Amen.
0: So according to your faith, their faith, this is their faith at work. You know, I want someone that I can call on when I need prayer. I don't want to waste my time picking the phone up, calling somebody, saying, will you pray for me?
1: Amen.
0: Sure. 3 days later, you pray for me. 3 days later, you pray for me. Amen? Amen. So the thing of it is right there, what I'm trying to tell you, when I want somebody to pray, I need a sudden response. I need somebody to get right there. When somebody call, we get on a calling post, when we get somebody to call us, oh, so-and-so needs prayer, we pray. We pray. Father, you know the need of so-and-so right there. We ask God that you reach down supernaturally, touch their life, heal them, save them, live, whatever the circumstances may be, just reach out. But the thing of it is, it's done by faith. What did Jesus say? Your faith, he said, your faith has made you whole. So make your faith work in action. That's what the Lord wants you to do. You must do. When I need prayer, I'm going to call on somebody to pray for me. God will tell you in a minute when he calls, he's going to call for Sister Rose. He won't call me. He'll call me to go and tell Sister Rose to start praying for something. Now, I will pray, but he's not calling for me to do it because he knows that she's going to do it. And not only her. There's other people that we'll call on at the same thing. I'm just using her for example right there because that's what he does. Amen. So faith comes by what? Hearing, and by hearing the word of God. And you must put your faith in action. God puts his faith in action when he called me up and to tell her, start praying for this circumstance right there. And that's what takes place. You must put your faith in action. When you put your faith in action, what are you doing? You're drawing closer to the Lord. You don't realize that. You know, see, you're asking for something, but you don't realize you just exercise your faith. When you exercise your faith, you have just got a little closer to the Lord.
1: Yes.
0: That's what he's trying to tell you tonight. Draw closer to, just like the two blind men right there. They asked for their eyesight right there. And Jesus said, then he touched your eyes, saying, according to your faith be unto you. Now he's put it in their ball court right there. I've did what I needed to do. I've touched your eyes. Now how is your faith? See, this is their faith in action now.
2: Amen.
0: What do you see? This is what the Lord's telling you. What do you see? This is the faith in action right there. Amen.
1: Amen.
0: But see, this is what I'm trying to tell you right there. You must put your faith in action. When you just got to pray and know something's going to happen. It says in Matthew 17 and 20 right there. And Jesus says unto them, because of your unbelief. For verily I say unto you, if ye had faith as a grain of a mustard seed, ye shall say unto this mountain, remove hence to yonder place, and it shall remove, and nothing shall be impossible unto you. That is the faith that we should have.
1: Amen.
0: Now let's look at Jesus healing the man, the palsy man. Amen. And it says in Mark, okay, 2:1. And again he entered into the Capernaum. And after some days, and it was noticed that he was in the house. It says right there, Mark 2:2. And straightway many was gathered together in so as much that there was no room to receive them. No, not so much as about the door. And he preached the word unto them. See, he preached and teach always come first. And that was one of the things that drawed people to him. See, they came unto him, bringing one sick with the palsy, which was born of four. That means born, that is, he was carried. And when they could not come near unto him for the press, they uncovered a roof and when he where he was. And when they had broken it up, they let down the bed within the sick of the palsy laid. These men had faith. We can't get in, but we know how to get to the Lord.
1: Yes, amen.
0: These men had faith.
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4: Going where you think is going to be the best is not always the best. So Lot, for whatever reason, he chose that because evidently he wanted some of the world stuff. He must have known that he was doing something wrong, but he probably kept justifying it because that's what most people do. Most people justify things. They try to figure it out in their mind how it will be okay. Or they find themselves much like the nomad that was in the desert. He had one candle. You know, at nighttime he lit the candle and he was sitting down and getting ready to eat a fig. And he looks as he gets ready to take a bite of the fig and he sees a worm in it. So he does what anybody else would do. He put the fig down and grabbed another fig. And he's almost dying of hunger at this time. And so he looks at this other fig that's going to give him life, you know, and he sees another worm wiggling at him. So he comes up with a solution that a lot of Christians come up with. He decided if he blew the candle out, he could eat the worm. And a lot of people come out that way, you know. They see things that they really shouldn't do. They know that they shouldn't do it. They know they shouldn't go down this path. So instead of just going down this path, they blow the candle out. They can't see the worm. And they eat the figs. We need to understand today that just trying to blow the candle out doesn't change the situation. You know, when we talk about compromising, we find ourselves in a bad situation with God. God is not a compromising God. God is a holy God. God is a righteous God. He doesn't change just because we look at the situation and say we'd like him to change. But people will come up and try to compromise. There's an old Russian story about a bear and a hunter. The bear was out in the woods one day looking for food. As he came through the woods, he found a hunter. The hunter seen the bear, raised the gun up to shoot the bear, the proverb says, or the legend says. And just about that time, the bear raised up and said, "Excuse me, sir." To which the hunter said, "Whoa, there's a talking bear." And he said, "Did you just talk?" And the bear said, "Yes, sir, I did." And he said, "I've never seen a talking bear before." And the bear says, "Well, you pointed the gun at me, and I thought I better say something. Why don't we compromise?" And the hunter said, "What do you mean, compromise?" And the bear says, "Let's compromise. I'll tell you what. I'm just really, really hungry. All I'm looking for is something to eat. What is it that you're really looking for?" Well, the hunter was amazed. He put his gun down next to him and said, "I'm really just looking for a fur coat." And a couple minutes later, as the bear was wiping his mouth and rubbing his belly, the bear realized they both got what they wanted. The bear was no longer hungry, and the man was now in a fur coat. Compromise will destroy you every time. When you compromise with the world, you will be destroyed. The world will tell you, all you need to do is get a life and get along, you know. After all, you really don't know everything. How many of you have ever heard that? You really don't know everything. How many of you would agree with me today that you've seen it enough to know that if you got shot, it would hurt? I don't have to be shot to know it hurts. I don't have to be shot to know that the idea will be that if the bullet comes into me, the blood will come out. And very rapidly, my blood pressure will start to decrease. And very rapidly, I'll be in threatened, my life will be threatened. I don't have to go through it to know about it. The world will tell you, you don't know enough. So you need to compromise. No, you don't. This one thing I don't have to look at. I know that I am not God. I know it's hard for you to believe that I would say that. You probably never heard me say that before, but I am not God. Because if I was God, you would be in trouble. But most importantly, I would be in trouble. So I know I'm not God. I don't have to know everything that God knows. I don't know how, have to know how to put a planet up in the solar system. I don't have to know how to make a blade of grass soft enough that it lays on the ground, but it will come through hard enough to push the dirt out of it. I don't know, have to know all those things. What I have to know is that there's a God and that He is able to take care of all these things. But the world will tell me I have to compromise. Unfortunately for Lot, he has bought into the lie. He finds himself in a place that God is upset with, a place that is a stench to the nostrils of God, and God is going to destroy. But it goes even worse than that. You remember the men knocking at the gate trying to get to the angels. What does Lot do? He steps out and he tells them, "Don't do this thing, fellas." Basically, then he sells his daughters out. "I've got two daughters in there I'll give you instead. Just don't touch these men." The scriptures go on to say that the angels, after they get them back in the house, they tell them, you know, "Talk to your son-in-laws, your sons, whoever you have here in this town." We know that it was less than 10, because if there was 10 righteous in that town, God wouldn't have destroyed it. But he goes to his son-in-laws, and the scriptures say that his son-in-laws thought basically he was crazy, as one that was mocking. And he said, "Come, go with us," and they won't go. You know, you hear people say that he had two daughters, but evidently he much had four daughters, because two girls had never known a man, and they were going with him. And he had two son-in-laws, so he must have had two daughters. And it mentioned sons, so he must have had some sons. And why is that important? Because at this time, he has made these decisions. He's still a righteous man. He's made these decisions. He has gone to this place that he should not be. He has begun to raise his family. And unfortunately for him, now his family is becoming a part of this place. So now when he wants to take them and flee, they don't want to go. They want to be there. Well, the angels tell him, on down in the scripture, let me read a little bit more. "And the men said unto Lot, Hast thou any here, any besides son-in-law and thy sons and thy daughters, and whatsoever thou hast in the city, bring them out of this place. For we will destroy this place because of the cry of them that is waxing great before the face of the Lord, and the Lord hath sent us to destroy it." Lot went out and he spake to his son-in-laws and married his daughters, and said, "Up, get thee out of this place, and the Lord will destroy the city." But he seemed as one that was mocked by unto his son-in-laws. And when the morning arose, the angels hastened Lot, saying, "Arise, take thy wife and thy two daughters, which are here, lest thou be consumed in the iniquity of the city." And while he lingered, the men laid hold upon his hand, and upon the hand of his wife, and upon the hand of his two daughters, and the Lord being merciful unto him, and they brought him forth and set him out without the city. And it came to pass that when they had brought them forth abroad, that he said, "Escape for thy life. Look not behind thee, neither stay thou in all the plain. Escape to the mountain, lest thou be consumed." Now, I want you to pay attention to this part. Here is a guy who has made bad choices, and the Lord is giving him a chance. And the angels of God are saying, "Take your loved ones, what you have, and head up to the mountain, lest you would be consumed." Now listen to what he says. "And Lot said unto them, Oh, not so, my Lord. Behold, now thy servant hath found grace in thy sight, and thou hast magnified thy mercy, which thou hast shown unto me in saving my life, and I cannot escape to the mountain, lest some evil take me, and I die. Behold, now there is a city near to flee unto, and it is a little one. Oh, let me escape thither. Is it not a little one? And my soul shall live." And he said unto him, "See, I have accepted thee concerning this thing also, that I will not overthrow this city for the which thou hast spoken. Haste thee, escape thither, for I cannot do anything till thou be come thither." Therefore the name of the city was called Zoar. So here the angels are saving him. And the reason this is so important, because it's like so many Christian people today. They find themselves in a place that they should not be, and God has given them the opportunity to get out, to go somewhere else. And the angels tell him, go to the mountain. But what does he say? No. Let me go to that little city over there. Why? Because I don't have to give up so much if I go over to that little city. I won't have to struggle so much. I don't have to suffer so much. Just let me go over to that little place. That sounds like so many Christians today. God is saying, I want you to do this. No, no, God, you don't understand. I know that you saved me and you love me because you saved me. So let me do it my way. And God, being a merciful, loving God, oftentimes he allows us the things that we want. Why does it happen that we find ourselves in trouble? Because God allows us the free will. The same free will that allows us to accept Christ as our Savior, the same free will that allows us to accept God, is the same free will that allows us to come to the Lord and say, wait a minute, God, I want to follow you, but I don't want to follow you all the way. Just let me follow you to where it's comfortable. Well, Lot is allowed to follow where it's comfortable. That's what he did. He's always done. He did that when he left Abraham and headed off with his cattle. He went to the place that was green, and then he went from there and he eased up. And I truly believe he was a righteous man, and he probably thought to himself, I'll go into this place that is so wicked, and I'll preach to these people about God, and I'll tell them about God, and they'll just accept me. But we know that they didn't accept him because there was less than 10 in the city. See, that's the way the devil tells you. Do these things because it's admirable. Do these things because it's wonderful. You're going to make a difference. I remember when I was preparing for a lesson, I remember this pastor friend of mine, Todd. I went to his church one evening to visit. And as I came in, I could tell something was bothering Todd a lot. And I said, what's the matter, Todd? He says, Bill, you wouldn't believe if I told you, but I've got a problem I got to deal with. I said, well, what's the problem, Todd? He said, we've been working with this guy, trying to get him saved, trying to get him in and see the Christian life and everything. And he says, and he smokes. Todd says, you know me, Bill. God can overcome all things. He says, but to my dismay, two of the women in my church came up with this crazy idea that to help show this guy that they're just like he is, came up with the idea that they would stand on the front porch of the church and both of them would light up a cigarette as they witnessed to him about the goodness of God. He said, and now the guy will have nothing to do with the church. All he was looking for was a way to say, ha ha, you're not as good as you say you are. That's what the world does. You know, that's the way the devil works.

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I want to thank you for listening to Reset. 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

repentance is today's lesson from the Proverbs. Proverbs 28 and verse 13 says, if you hide your sins, you will not succeed. If you confess and reject them, you will receive mercy. Acts 26 and verse 20 says, I preached to those in Damascus first, and to those in Jerusalem, and in all the region of Judea, and to the Gentiles, that they should repent and turn to God, and do works worthy of repentance. Who among us have sinned? All of us. But the good news is this. When we do ask God's forgiveness and turn our hearts to Him, He forgives us absolutely and completely. Genuine repentance requires more than just simply offering God's apology for our misdeeds. Real repentance may start with feelings of sorrow and remorse, but it ends only when we turn away from the sin that has heretofore distanced us from our Creator. In truth, we offer our most meaningful apologies to God, not with our words, but with our actions. As long as we are still engaged in sin, we may be repenting. So if there is an aspect of your life that is distancing you from God, ask for His forgiveness and repent. Real repentance is today's lesson from the Proverbs. Take it from Proverbs 28 and verse 13. If you hide your sins, you will not succeed. If you confess and reject them, you will receive mercy.

Paul is traveling. And now we continue reading from the Word of God with Acts chapter 18. After these things, he left Athens and went to Corinth. And he found a Jew named Aquila, a native of Pontus, having recently come from Italy with his wife Priscilla, because Claudius had commanded all the Jews to leave Rome. He came to them, and because he was of the same trade, he stayed with them, and they were working, for by trade they were tent makers. And he was reasoning in the synagogue every Sabbath and trying to persuade Jews and Greeks. But when Silas and Timothy came down from Macedonia, Paul began devoting himself completely to the word, solemnly testifying to the Jews that Jesus was the Christ. But when they resisted and blasphemed, he shook out his garments and said to them, "Your blood be on your own heads. I am clean. From now on I will go to the Gentiles." Then he left there and went to the house of a man named Titius Justus, a worshipper of God, whose house was next to the synagogue. Crispus, the leader of the synagogue, believed in the Lord with all his household, and many of the Corinthians, when they heard, were believing and being baptized. And the Lord said to Paul in the night by a vision, "Do not be afraid any longer, but go on speaking and do not be silent, for I am with you, and no man will attack you in order to harm you, for I have many people in this city." And he settled there a year and 6 months, teaching the word of God among them.

Acts 18:12. But while Gallio was proconsul of Achaia, the Jews with one accord rose up against Paul and brought him before the judgment seat, saying, "This man persuades men to worship God contrary to the law." But when Paul was about to open his mouth, Gallio said to the Jews, "If it were a matter of wrong or a vicious crime, O Jews, it would be reasonable for me to put up with you. But if there are questions about words and names and your own law, look after it yourselves. I am unwilling to be a judge of these matters." And he drove them away from the judgment seat. And they all took hold of Sosthenes, the leader of the synagogue, and began beating him in front of the judgment seat. But Gallio was not concerned about any of these things. Paul, having remained many days longer, took leave of the brethren and put out to sea for Syria. And with him were Priscilla and Aquila. In Cenchrea he had his hair cut, for he was keeping a vow. They came to Ephesus, and he left them there. Now he himself entered the synagogue and reasoned with the Jews. When they asked him to stay for a longer time, he did not consent. But taking leave of them and saying, "I will return to you again if God wills," he set sail from Ephesus. When he had landed at Caesarea, he went up and greeted the church and went down to Antioch. And having spent some time there, he left and passed successively through the Galatian region and Phrygia, strengthening all the disciples. This is The Word, reading from the Bible without comment. And I'm your scripture reader, Nicholas Hope. Today, as usual, I've been reading from the New American Standard Bible Update. Be listening next time for more from The Word.

0: overslept again. What do I say this time? My aunt died. No, traffic was heavy. Good.
1: I'm sorry I'm late.
0: No, more sincerity. I'm sorry I'm late, sir, but the traffic was heavy.
2: Good morning, Jensen.
1: I'm sorry I'm heavy, sir, but the traffic was late.
2: What?
1: I mean, I'm sorry I'm traffic, but the late was heavy. I mean, the heavy was late. Did I mention my aunt died?
2: Excuse me?
1: The traffic was heavy. Yeah, that's it.
2: You live across the street.
1: It was really heavy?
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3: I just like to humbly state that God does not need your money. If he needs something to get done, he has plenty of his own. 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

Now we continue reading from the Word of God, Mark 14:66. As Peter was below in the courtyard, one of the servant girls of the high priest came, and seeing Peter warming himself, she looked at him and said, "You also were with Jesus the Nazarene." But he denied it, saying, "I neither know nor understand what you're talking about." And he went out onto the porch, and a rooster crowed. The servant girl saw him and began once more to say to the bystanders, "This is one of them." But again he denied it. And after a little while the bystanders were again saying to Peter, "Surely you are one of them, for you are a Galilean too." But he began to curse and swear, "I do not know this man you're talking about." Immediately a rooster crowed a second time. And Peter remembered how Jesus had made the remark to him, "Before a rooster crows twice, you will deny me three times." And he began to weep. Mark chapter 15. Early in the morning, the chief priests with the elders and scribes and the whole council immediately held a consultation, and binding Jesus, they led him away and delivered him to Pilate. Pilate questioned him, "Are you the king of the Jews?" And he answered him, "It is as you say." The chief priests began to accuse him harshly. Then Pilate questioned him again, saying, "Do you not answer? See how many charges they bring against you." But Jesus made no further answer, so Pilate was amazed. Now at the feast he used to release for them any one prisoner whom they requested. The man named Barabbas had been imprisoned with the insurrectionists who had committed murder in the insurrection. The crowd went up and began asking him to do as he had been accustomed to do for them. Pilate answered them, saying, "Do you want me to release for you the king of the Jews?" For he was aware that the chief priests had handed him over because of envy. But the chief priests stirred up the crowd to ask him to release Barabbas for them instead. Answering again, Pilate said to them, "Then what shall I do with him whom you call the king of the Jews?" They shouted back, "Crucify him!" But Pilate said to them, "Why, what evil has he done?" But they shouted all the more, "Crucify him!" Wishing to satisfy the crowd, Pilate released Barabbas for them. And after having Jesus scourged, he handed him over to be crucified.

0: Mark 15:16. The soldiers took him away into the palace, that is the praetorium, and they called together the whole Roman cohort. They dressed him up in purple, and after twisting a crown of thorns, they put it on him, and they began to acclaim him, "Hail, King of the Jews!" They kept beating his head with a reed and spitting on him.
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2: Welcome to Fig Tree Ministry Broadcast. My name is Elder Willie Carter. Thank you for joining me as we endeavor to strengthen the body of Christ through His Word. Remember, the gospel is not for everyone, only whosoever will. Today, our lesson is on revival. The word revival means to restore to well-being, to complete or make whole the spirit, the soul, and the body. Revival also means to renew. The prefix re means something is going to go back to its former state, to bring alive, to restore, give new life. And so when we're talking about revival, we're talking about in the church, that is, revival in the church, we're talking about God bringing to life something that has been dormant or something that is dead. And we pray for revival often because we want a fresh and a new anointing from the Lord. And so we ask for revival. And many times we will look for revival for the corporate body instead of looking at it for the individual. And so revival must start with us individually. And then from the individual revival, the individual coming back to life, the individual that was once dormant with the gifts and the calling of the Lord, it sets the fire. It's a spark to set the fire for the corporate body. Matthew Henry said that when God intends great mercy for His people, the first thing He does is to set them a praying. So revival first must begin with prayer. Prayer to God for your individual shortcoming. Prayer for God to show you where you are not totally submitted to Him. Prayer so that once it is seen, then as the Holy Spirit direct you, then you begin to repent of whatever you need to repent of. And after repentance, then there is that restoration due to the fact that God has forgiven you. Then you're restored and you're brought back to life. And that is the beginning of revival. When we are at a point whereby we are hearing and we're listening to the Lord and we're doing what He has called us to do. You know, when before Jesus left, Jesus first of all set an example for the church so that we may know how to live in this world that we are traveling through. We're not here for eternity in the earth as it is. We are on our way through time to eternity. And as we travel through time into eternity, Jesus came and set a pattern for us. And that pattern was to hear the Father, obey Him, and to do all that He has for us to do. And that's what Jesus did. God had a purpose for Him. And that purpose was decided before the foundation of the world. So it's our purpose. Our purpose was decided before the foundation of the world. God placed us into the earth at this particular time so that we can perform his purpose. And his purpose is for us is to bring lost men unto him through his son Jesus Christ by the preaching of the gospel. We are called to tell others about Jesus Christ, and not just to speak it, but also to live the gospel. Jesus preached the kingdom of God is at hand. So today we preach the kingdom of God has come. It has come on earth. We pray that the kingdom of God comes to earth as it is in heaven. And so today, as believers of Jesus Christ, we declare his kingdom has come, because Jesus, once he did the works that God called him to do and accomplished it on the cross, he said that it is finished. What is finished? His purpose, his call upon the earth. And that was to be the perfect sacrifice, the perfect lamb, to die and to bring man back into fellowship with God. Because the first Adam failed and became rebellious, saw his own way, and brought the curse on the earth to all men. And because man was cursed, all the creation also was cursed. And so today, Jesus' pattern is what we are supposed to follow, because he has defeated the deceiver, the one who came and usurped Adam's, first Adam, authority. So Jesus became the second Adam. He came to the earth and he did what the first Adam was supposed to do. And that was to be in total obedience unto the Father and to always do his will. And once he had done the will of the Father, he had defeated the enemy and he had taken all authority and power from Satan. Then, before he left the earth, he set in motion revival for us to carry out in the earth. In Matthew, Mark, and Luke, Jesus told them what revival should look like. Matthew 9:35-38, and Jesus went about all the cities and villages. He was teaching in their synagogues and preaching the gospel of the kingdom, and he was healing every sickness and every disease among the people. And for that reason, many flocked to him. The scripture further reads, but when he saw the multitudes and was moved with compassion on them, because they fainted and were scattered abroad as sheep having no shepherd, he said to his disciple, the harvest is truly plenteous, but the laborers are few. Pray therefore the Father, the Lord of the harvest, that he will send forth laborers into his harvest field. And so here he's saying is what you are to do, what he set the example. He went about, he taught them the will of God, and not only did he teach them, he also preached the gospel of the kingdom. And it was not just in the kingdom of God, was not just in words, but it was also in the power of the Holy Ghost. With that, signs and wonders followed. And we see that sickness and diseases were healed. Also in the ministry, he cast out devils, because again, he was setting an example for us. Matthew 28:18, Jesus said, all power has been given unto me. Therefore, you go and you preach the gospel and you baptize them and teach them all that I have taught you. Mark 16:16, he told them, these signs shall follow believers. In my name, they shall cast out devils. They shall lay hands on the sick and they shall recover. They shall speak with new tongues. And if they drink anything poisonous, it will not harm them. In Luke 24:45, he told them the same thing. And we see in Acts 1, he told his disciples, now that I have come and I have given you the keys, do not go out and preach the keys, or do not go out and preach this gospel until you have not just the word only, but you need the power to do so. And so in Acts 1:4-5, he told them to tarry there in Jerusalem until they received the promise of the Father. And the promise was the Holy Spirit. And so in Acts 2, we see that on the day of Pentecost, the Spirit of God came into the upper room and he sat upon each person and they spoke with a new tongue. And they all spoke in the language of all the citizens that were there so that they would know of this ministry that was coming into the earth, which is the ministry of the Holy Spirit. And so revival was complete on that day. They had been trained. They had been taught. They had the opportunity to practice. And then Jesus commissioned them to go out and to preach for the believers who believe the gospel preached. Then they were baptized. Then they were taught, and so that they could go out and make disciples of others. And as they did that, to show that he was with them, he gave them his Holy Spirit to dwell in them, so that the miracles, signs, and wonders may also follow them. Revival. At that point, we had a new creation. The old creation through the first Adam was ineffective. So Jesus being the first fruit, and Jesus being the one who defeated the enemy, Satan, now he started a new revival with the 12, with the people that were in the upper room on that day. Those people went out, and from that place, they turned the world upside down, because they began to preach the gospel of Jesus Christ as the only mediator between man and God, the only way to be born again, born forth. Man was born backwards. When he believed Satan, he left a place of perfection in the fellowship of God, and he went backwards into a place of rebellion and separation from God. And so Jesus paved the way so man could be born out of sin, rebellion, and separation from God into the presence of God through the new birth by your belief in Jesus Christ. And so his commission to them was to go out and spread the revival. Go out and spread the revival. A lot of times I think we began to look for God to send the revival when he has already started the revival in us. So we believers need to be filled with the Holy Spirit and follow after the Holy Spirit. And we become the sparks of revival. Every fire starts with a small ember. Jesus was, we might say, the big fire. He was the one who came and he has The fire has been lit, and we are all sparks of that fire.
3: Thank you for listening to Fig Tree Ministry today. May the Lord continue to bless you. You may reach me at

greatest thing that could ever happen in your life is for you to believe on the Lord Jesus Christ and be saved. Stay tuned for today's program. I am preaching today for a title, God's One Man Plan. God's One Man Plan. God has a one man plan, and I'm not the man, and you are not the man, and neither is any other man the man. But Jesus is God's one man plan. Romans chapter 5, verses 12 through 19, but I only am going to read three verses beginning in verse 17. For by one man's offense, death reigned by one. Much more they which receive the abundance of grace and the gift of righteousness shall reign in life by one, Jesus Christ. Therefore, as by the offense of one, judgment was by one unto condemnation, even so by the righteousness of one, the free gift came upon all men unto justification of life by one, Jesus Christ. Verse 19, for as by one man's disobedience many were made sinners, so by the obedience of one shall many be made righteous. 11 times in Romans chapter 5, the reference is to by one or through one. By one man or through one man. This is talking and giving us a contrast between the first Adam and the last Adam, which is Jesus Christ. A contrast of two individuals, two headstreams, two great ancestors available to us. I want to tell you that there was two falls in God's creation. The fall of angels and the fall of man. These two falls are entirely different. The fall of angels and the fall of men, it's entirely different. The angels fell individually. The angels fell singly as individuals. They are spirit beings. They stood in the presence of God. They looked upon the face of God. They fell by transgression in Lucifer's rebellion. Man was made in flesh. And the Bible said, no man hath seen God at any time. Man has never seen God, although we did see the man Christ Jesus. We'll talk about him a little later. We saw the Messiah, but no man can see God and live. So there is a redemption plan in place for man, whereas there is not a redemption plan in the fall of angels. But the angels fell individually, but man fell by a unit, or as a unit. The human race, Adam, we all fell instantaneously as a unit. So in Romans chapter 5, there is something here that is called retroactive position. Now that sounds fancy, but it's really very simple. Retroactive position, we see this in Romans 5. It's where we get the credit, or we get put into a position based upon the actions of another. You received some things from Adam. There are some things available to you through Jesus Christ, the Son of God. Let me say it this way. I want you to catch this. You nor I were present when Adam sinned. We were not there. But yet we get the credit in a bad kind of a way. In a bad way, we get the credit for all the bad through Adam. Why is it so doggone hard for people to believe and to receive and accept that in the same way and in a good way, in a gospel way, even though you were not there when Jesus suffered and died on the cross for your sins? You were not there and you had no input. You were not there in the Garden of Eden with Adam taking the forbidden fruit. You had no input. But by retroactive position, you get the credit in a bad way from Adam and in a good way from Jesus Christ. Folks, this is the gospel. This is the good news. Accept it and celebrate it. Adam disobeyed God in his garden, in the Garden of Eden.

0: Whereas Jesus obeyed the Father in his garden, the Garden of Gethsemane. Retroactive position. When we believe and accept Jesus by faith and repentance and by turning to him by a new birth, we get the credit for his obedience. My obedience is great, but his obedience is far better. I get the credit for his obedience. I get the credit for his death. By retroactive position, by faith, I receive his death, his burial, his resurrection, his obedience. Hallelujah. That's the gospel that I'm preaching today. It is as if God today sees only two men. The two individuals, the two headstreams, the first Adam and the last Adam in Romans chapter 5. God sees you, reckons you, in the position of a sinner through Adam, or in the position of a child of God through his son, Jesus Christ. We are either rolled up into Adam, or we are rolled up into Jesus. Retro Adam and retro Jesus. Retro condemnation by one. Retro justification by one. Retro judgment by one. Retro the free gift of grace by one. Romans 5. Retro disobedience or retro obedience. Retro, death entering into the human race, and death reigned by one, by Adam. But life, retro life, entered into the human race, and we reign in life by one, even in Jesus Christ. God's one man plan, and the plan that you want is option A, the Son of God, Jesus Christ, whereby you receive the good. Hallelujah. Simeon's prophecy. Let's move on to Luke chapter 2. Simeon's prophecy. Luke chapter 2 and verse 34. I'm reading. And Simeon blessed them. This is Mary and Joseph. And said to Mary his mother, behold, this child is set for the fall and the rise of many in Israel, and for a sign that shall be spoken against, and yea, a sword shall pierce through thine heart also, Mary, that the thoughts of many hearts may be revealed. The fall and the rise. This child who became a man, who is God's one man plan. This child is set for the rise and the fall. Simeon was an elderly man in Jerusalem. He was just and devout. He was full of the Holy Ghost. The occasion of his prophecy is when Jesus is 40 days old. He is brought into the temple to be presented according to the law. His mother Mary is to partake in the purification rite of her cleansing. But he says, this child, Simeon takes the child from her hands, and he prophesies, this child is set for the fall and the rise. He says, Mary, a sword is going to pierce through thine heart also. Mary's sword was a mother's agony and sorrow and pain in seeing her son crucified some 30-some years later. Simeon uttered, Lord, let now thy servant depart in peace, for my eyes have seen thy salvation, a light to lighten the Gentiles and the glory of thy people Israel. He said, this child is going to be spoken against. He's going to be a sign. Really, he's saying he's going to divide the nation into two, the fall and the rise. He's really going to divide all of the race of humanity, all of us, into two, the fall and the rise of many. Every man's heart is going to be revealed by him. This child who became a man, God's one man plan, the rise and the fall. Every man's eternity goes through Jesus. Every man's eternal destiny goes through Jesus. You rise by him or you fall by him. But whether you rise or whether you fall, it will be by him. Jesus Christ of Nazareth, the Jesus Christ of the Bible, and the Jesus in which I'm preaching. Absolutely no man can remain neutral at the hearing of his message. and his gospel. This child is set for the fall and the rise. This man, the fall and the rise, God's one-man plan. I've got to move on and hurry here. 1 Timothy 2:5, God's one-man plan. There is one God and one mediator between God and man, the man Christ Jesus. Did you hear that? One mediator, one-man plan. One mediator, not Mary, not Peter, Paul, or some pope or some priest. There's one mediator between God and men, the man Christ Jesus, God's one-man plan. God will not hear you, nor will he listen to you, unless you come to him through the mediator, Jesus Christ. He is the only one who has ever been God and man. He's been on both sides, the only one to ever do so. He sits on the throne of heaven, but yet he has walked the shores of this earth. He is 100% God, but yet he was made in the form of man. He can sit in between God and man because he knows completely both sides. Hallelujah. So he's the in-between, the go-between, the mediator, the intercessor. The Son of God became the Son of Man so that the sons of men might become the sons of God. Jesus is God's one-man plan. The man Christ Jesus. He's the God-man, the man advocate, the man representer, mediating for man, interceding for man, touched with all the feelings of man's infirmity, acquainted with the griefs of man. God's one-man plan, he's the only man who can take the hand of man and place it in the hand of God. Hallelujah. Bridging the gap, repairing the breach of a broken relationship between God and men, restoring and reconciling man back to his God. It's Jesus, the only one, the one-man plan. I will say it again today in closing. Jesus is God's one-man plan. I'm not the man. You're not the man. No other man is the man because Jesus is the man, God's one-man plan. God bless you today.
1: Unfortunately, our time is up for today, but we hope that this word has been a real blessing to you. If you want to be saved today, if you feel right now an inner tugging at your heart, that is the Holy Spirit. The Holy Spirit is drawing you. He is knocking on your heart's door. I'm about to lead you in prayer, and I just want you to call out to God and make these words sincerely your very own. Heavenly Father, in Jesus' name, I ask you to come into my heart and to forgive me of my sins. Wash me with your blood, the blood that Jesus shed at the cross of Calvary. Heavenly Father, I know I'm not good enough, and I cannot save myself, but I know that Jesus died for me, and he hung in my place, and he is my sacrifice. Holy Spirit, I invite you into my heart and life. Make me a new person. Make me a new creation from this day forward. Give me a desire and a thirst and a hunger for your presence and your word, and thank you for saving me today. In Jesus' name, amen. Well, if you prayed that prayer and you received Christ into your heart and life today, or if this ministry has blessed you in any way, we would love to hear from you. It would really be an encouragement to us. A special member of my family is coming now to tell you how you can do just that.
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3: 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Good morning, CSRA. This is Bill Turner, and you are listening to Between the Pages. Today I have my co-host, Dana Turner.
4: Good morning, everybody.
3: And she is my lovely wife, and we have a special guest today. Go ahead and introduce yourself and tell us what the book is you'll be reviewing.
5: Yes, my name is Antonio Carbajal Benitez, and I'll be reviewing The 12 Steps for Christians by Friends in Recovery.
3: Oh, excellent. Good stuff.
4: Antonio, tell us where you're from. How'd you hear about the radio station?
5: I was born in Mexico, and we moved to Austin, Texas when I was 11 years old. After high school, I joined the military and met a young lady from Aiken in Colorado, and that's how I ended up here.
4: How you ended up here? Okay, cool.
3: Well, bless y'all.
4: What church do you go to?
5: I go to New Spring Church in Aiken.
4: We're
5: located at USCA Convocation Center.
4: Oh, okay.
5: We have services at 9 a.m. and 11 a.m.
4: Yeah, we've seen the signs on that out there.
3: Right.
4: So
3: I'm familiar with New Spring.
4: How did you hear about WCC?
5: Actually, I was at Subway on Pine Log Road, and I was wearing this I Love My Church shirt. And Jason.
4: Oh, yeah.
3: Started Jason
5: a conversation.
3: Hicks.
5: Yeah, Jason Hicks. We started a conversation, and he invited me to come to the radio and check it out.
4: Well, that is awesome. And I appreciate you coming out here, because we're excited about it. We're always looking for people to come and do book reviews, because believe it or not, our listening audience, we get a lot of feedback from people. Right. They said, hey, I need to find out about that book.
3: And so, what Antonio did, he texted me, and we figured out when he could come out, and that's how it is. So if you're interested, be sure and get in touch with Jason and text me.
4: Yeah, right. You can get with Jason now. But it really do. If you're interested in a book review, you can just give us a call here at the radio station. It's 335-3131, and someone will get back in touch with you, or they'll let us know. Or you can get in touch with Bill or myself, and we'll give you our cell phone numbers at the end of the broadcast.
3: Yeah, because we love books, and we love people that love books.
4: So. That's right. Okay, so, Antonio, we can get started. Tell us about this book, or why you chose this book, and let our audience know.
5: Okay, so as part of a small group called 12 Step In With Jesus, this is the book that we use as a guideline to take a process in our lives. And actually, before I go on, I want to read you something.
4: Okay.
5: And so you can tell me what it sounds like.
4: All right.
3: And for those that, I mean, you can't see, he's got the book all marked out and got it numbered, so it's a well-used book.
4: Yes.
3: So.
5: Yeah.
4: Okay.
5: So, this is Romans 7:18. I know nothing good lives in me, that is, in my sinful nature, for I have the desire to do what is good, but I cannot carry it out. Then we have Philippians 2:13. For it is God who works in you to will and to act according to his good purpose. Then we have Romans 12:1. Therefore, I urge you, brothers, in view of God's mercy, to offer your bodies as a living sacrifice, holy and pleasing to God, which is your spiritual worship. What does that sound like?
4: It sounds like service to me, service to the Lord. I mean, being,
5: surrendering to the
4: Lord. Surrender,
5: right? Right, absolutely. That's steps 1, 2, and 3 of the 12 steps.
4: Okay.
5: So a lot of the times when people hear 12 steps, it's put under a negative light, so negative connotation. And people don't realize that the 12 steps came from what was called the Oxford Group, which was a group of people, men, who took their life in Christ seriously and tried to reach people outside of the church who were struggling with things that had to do with self-control, so to speak. And that's where all addictions lie, whether it's an addiction to alcohol, pornography, or eating, or whether it's holding on to resentments. It all has to do with self-control. And the Bible clearly calls us to be self-controlled. Right? So this is part of the book that that we use as we try to walk closer and closer to God. I believe that we are missing the step between conversion and discipleship. So many of us come to believe in Jesus Christ. So many of us profess our faith in Jesus Christ and then go on to be baptized. But for some reason, we're content with that. And then we sit at church in a pew on Sunday.
4: Right.
5: Sunday in, Sunday out.
4: Yes.
3: All right.
5: And that's where we stay.
4: Mm-hmm.
5: And in Matthew 28:19-20, Jesus says, therefore go and make disciples out of all nations, baptizing them in the name of the Father and the Son and the Holy Spirit, and teaching them to obey everything I have commanded you. And surely I am with you always to the very end of the age. So the root word for disciples has to do with the same root word for discipline.
4: Mm-hmm.
5: And it doesn't really take much discipline to come to church every Sunday, sit in a pew, and then leave.
4: Right.
5: What happens in between Sundays is what makes the difference of whether we actually acknowledge Christ as our Lord and Savior or not. Because we can, in one sentence, profess Jesus Christ as our Lord and Savior, but at the same time, with our actions, deny that we ever know
4: Absolutely.
5: Him.
4: Absolutely. Yeah. And I think of that when I think of in John chapter 15, Jesus is speaking, and he tells them, he said, "Herein is my Father glorified, and it's that you produce much fruit." And what is the, and it doesn't say fruits, it says fruit. What is the fruit of your life producing? What are you doing for the kingdom? Besides showing up at church and doing your weekly duty at church, because a lot of people feel like that's their, you know, they come and they've done what they need to do.
3: Yeah.
4: Right. But what do you do beyond that, you know, is what matters. I mean, Jesus said, here's how my Father's glorified. You produce much fruit. If you're not producing a fruit, something seems to be, there seems to be a gap. Something's
5: right.
4: missing.
5: And that's the gap that I'm referring to between
4: right.
5: conversion and discipleship.
4: Mm-hmm.
5: In Ephesians 4:11-12, Paul tells us, so Christ himself gave the apostle, the prophets, the evangelists, the pastors, and teachers to equip his people for works of service so that the body of Christ may be built up.
4: Mm-hmm.
5: Too often we've relied on pastors and evangelists and televangelists to build the church,
4: right.
5: not realizing that it is our personal duty, our personal job to build the church
4: right.
5: with works of action, works of service. In our communities, in our homes.
4: Mm-hmm.
5: I believe, honestly, that the church begins at home.
4: Sure it does.
5: And the way that we treat our children, the way that we treat our spouses, is vital to building the church.
4: Mm-hmm.
5: This is the field, so to speak, that we have been given to care for. And we must take care of it with diligence.
4: Sure.
5: With prudence
4: mm-hmm.
5: and with wisdom. And
4: Absolutely.
5: We cannot have the wisdom if we're not actively engaged in reading the Bible and following what the Bible says.
4: Exactly. Yeah.
3: Because that's every Christian's job, is to go forth and spread the gospel. And I find a lot of Christians I work with, I didn't even know were Christians because they never mentioned anything about it. They've never even brought up the subject. And
4: yeah. There's a disconnect. There needs to be something in your life that when people see you, they see Jesus in you. They see, either it's by the words you speak, the way you act, the way you treat others, what, you know. And in our lives, if we just go about our daily routine and no one ever sees Christ in us, then what are we really doing to impact the kingdom of God?
3: Right.
5: Exactly.
4: And it's not so much about building numbers where people look at it. It's about bringing people into the kingdom. It's about saving them from the awful torment that, you know, one day.
3: It's coming.
4: That we'll all, you know, we'll face one day when we stand before the Lord. So tell us some more about the book. Tell us some.
3: Right, that was 1-3. So
4: yeah, tell us some more. This is interesting. I like this.
3: 4-6.
5: All right. We all have from birth, we all are born into broken families.
4: Sure.
5: We're born into dysfunctional families, even the best family that lives in the world without Christ. It's dysfunctional.
4: Absolutely.
3: Amen.
5: And those experiences have formed habits inside of us.
4: Mm-hmm.
5: Habits that we use to cope, habits that we use to pacify ourselves, and habits that we use to satisfy ourselves.
4: Right.
5: And I believe that the root for many of those things that we hold on to that take us apart from Christ, addictions, if you will,
4: mm-hmm.
5: whether it's overeating or gossiping or whatever it is that anyone may be struggling with,
4: mm-hmm.
5: has a root in our upbringing, has a root in a situation where our mindset was affected and we have to deal with it. But because we were children, we were not well equipped to deal with the circumstances. We come up with our safe places in our heads. or we come up with our safety blanket, or the teddy bear that you hold on to all the time. Mm-hmm. And those habits become ingrained in us, and we follow them into adulthood. One of the things that I know is I hate doing laundry. I really, really do. So when it comes to doing laundry, I always find something else to do. Right. You know, when I'm putting up the clothes, I'll take them out of the dryer, put them in a basket, and I'll just leave them there. And then I'll realize that, you know, the dresser needs cleaning off. So I'll go clean the dresser off, but I'm kind of pushing the laundry basket back.
3: Right.
5: And then I realize, man, the floor needs to be vacuumed. So I'll vacuum the floor. And next thing I know, I don't have any more time, and I have to, you know, either go to work or go to church or something else. Mm-hmm. And I have avoided my responsibility by using other responsibilities, which I had to do.
4: Right.
5: But everything has its time, right? Mm-hmm. Some of the things that I've encountered is, you know, men, we are brought up a certain way. I was born in Mexico, like I said. So there's a very big push for machismo, which is the manliness. And, uh-huh. and I've heard boys don't cry and men don't cry and all these things mm-hmm. that get ingrained into you, right?
3: Mm-hmm.
5: But the Bible tells us that Jesus wept.
4: Sure.
5: And so did Paul, uh-huh. right? So we have all these upbringings and beliefs that are not necessarily true, but that we take to be truth,
4: mm-hmm.
5: right?
4: Right.
5: And exposing the effect of them, of those inside of us and within ourselves can be fruitful. And that's what the 12 Steps for Christians does.
4: Right.
5: Step 4 is making an inventory of ourselves. And the scripture to back that up is, let us examine our ways and test them, and let us return to the Lord. That's Lamentations 3 and mm-hmm. 40. So every single step has a biblical background to it. It has a biblical scripture. It has a biblical principle. Mm-hmm. It's not just, here, these are quick things that you can do to fix yourself.
4: Right, right.
5: The fixing, the repair, the purification, if you will, mm-hmm. the sanctification truly comes from God. And it's our responsibility to find out what things we need to be cleansed from, or healed from, or purified from. So going back to the beliefs, one of the things that I struggle with is talking about the things that I feel.
4: Mm-hmm.
5: And as I said, the way that I was brought up, it was reinforced in the military. Men are logical, women are feeling. Mm-hmm. If you're feeling, you're more like a girl.
4: Right.
5: And that comes across as a negative thing, but it's, you know, if I really sit down and think about it, the reason why I do the job that I do is because I feel a responsibility to provide for my family.
4: Sure.
5: The reason why I eat is because I feel hungry.
3: Uh-huh. Right.
5: The reason why I yell when my football team scores a touchdown is because I feel excited.
4: Right.
5: So all of these feelings are useful tools. When it becomes an issue is when we begin to relinquish our authority over the feelings and our wisdom over the feelings to the feelings themselves. Mm-hmm. And so feelings of anger come up. You know, driving in the left lane behind somebody that's driving too slow.
3: Amen.
5: Oh, man. I don't know anybody that doesn't have a problem with getting angry at that situation.
3: Where's a policeman when you need him?
5: Exactly. But those type of situations arouse feelings of anger. And road rage is an actual, factual problem across the United States.
4: Mm-hmm.
5: People actually have run other people off the road.
3: Right.
5: People have gotten out of their vehicles and beaten other people out of their vehicles. So it's definitely a feeling that's going on of something that's out of our control, or something that we felt that was done against us or wronged against us. And we want justification, or we want reparation, or we want satisfaction out of the situation. And unfortunately, a lot of the times we speak ill of the people in front of us, whether it's out loud or under our breaths.
4: Uh-huh.
5: And then you have the extreme circumstances.
4: Sure. Yes.
5: When there's actual physical violence mm-hmm. against someone. But
3: when I did all the stuff I did to my Jeep, I had to change my driving habits.
5: And Bill, what you just described was submitting your anger, submitting the way that you drive to Jesus Christ.
4: Right.
5: Right. Because you are a representative of Jesus Christ.
4: Absolutely.
5: And, You know, one of the things that my sons and I talked about, I have two boys, Demetrius and Isaiah.
4: And they're here with us today in the studio. You can't see them, but they're here.
3: Being very quiet.
4: Being very quiet, that's right.
5: One of the things that we talked about is the verse where Jesus speaks, where two or three are gathered in my name, that there shall I be. Mm-hmm. And also Paul says that our bodies are the temple of the Holy Spirit. Mm-hmm. So anywhere we go, we are the church.
4: Sure we are.
3: Right.
4: Yes.
5: We don't get to go to church.
4: We
5: get
4: are
5: to
4: the church.
5: Be the church.
4: That's right.
5: Yes. So the reason it came up was because of using swear words, cussing. Mm-hmm. And, you know, we had a conversation and the topic came up. Do you realize, or actually the excuse came up, well, I'm not in church. And then the explanation came, anywhere you go, you're in church.
4: Right.
5: Anywhere you go, you are the church.
4: Right.
5: And so that's where we go from conversion and believing in Jesus Christ to discipleship and actually submitting ourselves to his authority and to what he wants from us day in, day out, 24 hours a day, 7 days
4: a week. Right, right. You know, because so much in this world, people see, we talk about going to church, they see Christians as hypocrites because they do one thing on Sunday and they live another way during the week.
3: Yep.
4: And it's real important. Our testimony, our lives should be our testimony, day in and day out, walking every day. When people see us, they should see Jesus in us. They should see us striving to live, you know, the life that he wants us to live. So, because Jesus says, and one of my favorite things to quote, he says, why do you call me your Lord and not do the things I say do?
5: Absolutely.
4: You know, so why do we? Mm-hmm. Because it's the right thing to do on Sunday, or it's the what we're supposed to do every day, you know, with our walk.
3: In and out, every day. Okay. And it's a daily struggle, too, for a lot of people. People, ones that are critical of Christians or looking for an excuse to stay out of church, the way I look at it, they pick up on anything because they're watching. They're constantly watching. They're trying to see you fail so they can jump right on there. But for anyone to say, I don't go to church because it's full of a bunch of hypocrites.
4: That's an excuse. That's right.
3: I mean, because if you didn't go anywhere because a bunch of hypocrites, you wouldn't go anywhere. You'd stay in your house.
4: That's exactly right. And we still have the responsibility to go and represent Christ in all that we do, whether it be in our work,
3: our workplace. You go to church and show them how it's supposed to be done, and then that way.
4: Because I truly believe our going to church on Sunday or to the building on Sunday is to go and our pastors, our teachers, whatever, are to feed us, to give us whatever spiritual food it is that the message that God has given for their flock, and to recharge ourselves so that when we go out into the world, the world sees Christ in our lives, in our attitudes.
3: In a manly way, reload.
4: That's right. Reload. So go ahead, Antonio. What do you want to say about that?
5: Well, you said recharge or refill. There's actually a little anecdote that I believe God gave me as far as that's concerned. And it has to do with Sundays in the South, right? If you think about Sundays in the South and Sunday dinner, you can think about of a summer setting, maybe a picnic type deal.
3: Right.
5: And then you'll have a nice cold ice or ice cold pitcher of water in the center of the table, and you have the glasses sitting around, correct?
4: Right.
5: And so you pour out the contents of the pitcher into the glasses. And that's sort of like us pouring ourselves out into our families, into our children, into our jobs, and into our communities, even serving at the church. We pour ourselves out. Now, what oftentimes, or what God presented to me, is that oftentimes we expect the things that we pour out into to pour right back into us,
4: right,
5: to fill us back up. Well, if we think about it in the analogy of the pitcher and the glasses, number one, we wouldn't expect the glasses to pour back in the water.
4: Right. Yep.
5: I mean, into the pitcher, because it's nasty. There will be backwash and all kinds
4: of stuff. Right.
3: Got to go back to the source.
5: Exactly. Right. And even if the glasses did pour back into the pitcher, it would never fill it back up.
4: Sure.
3: Right.
5: So we have to go back to the source, which is Jesus Christ, his word, and Sundays.
4: Right.
5: You know, receiving the words from our pastors and our preachers.
4: You're exactly right.
3: Go back to the well.
4: It's a daily walk. And, you know, getting up, reading the word, prayer. Because to me, every morning when I get up, I love my quiet time. I grab my cup of coffee and I get to my table and I open the Word, and it's always my prayer in the morning time in the quiet. I think of the Psalms that says, you know, early in the morning will I seek you, you know. And so I get up and I'm like, Lord, today is a brand new day you've blessed me with. Now, I don't know where it's going to go, but I invite you into it. I want you in every part of my day. This is like a just a, my own little private prayer, you know. And as I read and do my Bible study and Word, I mean, I want to use it not just as a discipline, but actually speak to me, Lord. I want to hear what you have for me today so that I can go out and help others and do what I need to do and share you with others.
3: At this point, how about telling us the title of your book and who wrote it one more time?
5: Okay, it's The 12 Steps for Christians, and it's by Friends in Recovery.
3: Friends in Recovery. And I'm assuming you can get that at Fully Armored Bookstore in the Aiken Mall. If they don't have it,
4: they can probably
3: order it for you.
4: Now, is this something that your whole church did, or is it just like a certain small group?
5: A small group.
4: So in your church at New Spring, do y'all have small groups that you just pick like every quarter or whatever it is that you go break off and do?
5: Absolutely.
4: Okay.
5: There is guidance, and there's a lot of resources that the church provided, but our church as a whole did a series called Difference Maker.
4: Right. Okay.
5: So if there is the call was that if there was anything that your heart ached for in Christ that you needed to do, if there was anything that you had a feeling or a burning desire to see fulfilled, then you were to be the one to step up and be the difference maker and make that happen. This is part of where this group came out of.
4: Okay.
5: Going from conversion to discipleship.
4: Right. Yeah, because if you know, we can all bring numbers in, but if they're not actually come in and they're converted from that to a true disciple of Christ, then we're just talking about numbers.
5: Right.
4: And I think I like that difference maker. I love that title. Yeah. That sounds good.
3: Because I have family members that belong to New Spring Spartanburg. So they put updates on Facebook all the time. So I keep up with it pretty good.
5: But yeah, absolutely.
3: They really, they love the church. They both got big families. And I mean, they're always posting something about Kids Spring. And I mean, I love that. So.
5: Yes, absolutely. And actually, the church, as the organization, the leadership of our church has changed the theme from 100,000 to 4SC, which means for South Carolina. And the theme came about and because of several different reasons, but the main point is that people that do not go to church and people that don't believe in God know what the church is against.
4: Right.
5: We are against gay marriage. We are against alcoholism. We're against abortion. We're against premarital sex. We're against so many things. But many people don't know what we are for.
4: Right.
5: And that's what we're trying to, as a church, let people know what we are for. We are for our neighbors. We are for our families. We are for our God. We are for serving. We are for uplifting. We are for having fun and enjoying life.
4: Yes.
5: All these things that we are for. And we have a responsibility to show people what we are for. Now, one of the examples that I've heard used before is, you know, think about it. If you were to see a commercial from a popular gym, right? They don't say, hey, you're fat, come work out with us, you'll be skinny.
3: Right.
5: They don't say that. They show you something that you would desire to be like or to act like or to look like. Mm-hmm. And if you want that, then you're welcome to come there and realize that dream of yours, right?
4: Right.
5: In that same way, our daily walk with Christ, we're supposed to show people what makes the difference in our lives.
4: Sure.
5: What brings joy to our lives.
4: Sure.
5: Even though we all have struggles, can we still be peaceful? Can we still have that sense of calmness that even though the situation looks like it's not in control, God is in control.
4: God is in control. That's right.
5: And He is my rock. He is my salvation. He is my safety and my strong fortress.
4: Yes. Amen.
5: Right?
4: Yes.
5: So all of these things that we can show people by going from sitting in a pew to becoming an actual disciple, a follower of Jesus, day by day, step by step, 24 hours a day, 7 days a week.
4: Because our lives are examples. We're a living example of Christ. or supposed to be anyway. So
3: yep.
4: Well, we are. This has been exciting. I've enjoyed this. Give the title of the book one more time and the author, because they always say you only say it one time and we don't get it. So, and I'm going to take a picture of it and it'll go on our Facebook page also.
5: Sure. It's The 12 Steps for Christians by Friends in Recovery.
4: Okay. Now, did you got that through your church, but does it have, could you go to a bookstore and order that?
5: Absolutely.
4: Okay. All right.
3: And you go to New Spring, and right now y'all are in the Convocation Center at USC Aiken.
5: Correct.
3: On the University Parkway.
4: Yeah.
3: Because our church is right down
4: the... Yeah, we're on University Parkway also, but we're on up the other end going towards Aiken High School.
5: Awesome.
4: Yeah, we're at University Parkway Church of God.
3: Now, y'all have a head pastor, well, like the main pastor. Who is the local...
5: His name is Matt Steelman.
3: Matt Steelman, okay. Yes.
4: Matt Steelman, okay. And your service times again?
5: At 9:15 and 11:15 in the morning.
4: On Sundays. Okay, great. And during the week is when you have your small groups and things like that. That's how they would connect?
5: Yes, absolutely.
4: Okay, cool.
3: Do y'all do like Bible school, Wednesday service, or anything like that? It's just those two services on Sunday at this time?
5: For the adults, those two services on Sundays. Right. And for the youth, we actually have a Wednesday service. It's called Fuse. And it's about 2 hours, of time.
3: Mm-hmm.
5: The first hour is spent getting to know the students and letting the students get to know each other. This is aimed at sixth graders to 12th graders.
4: Okay.
5: And the second hour, there's a service with worship and preaching and all that.
4: That stuff. And that's on Wednesdays at what time?
5: On Wednesdays at 6 p.m.
4: 6 p.m.
3: I like hearing that, because you kind of put some fun in there and then you show them a proper service.
4: Well, that sounds great. Well, we're coming to the end of our book review here, and Antonio, I wanted to thank you for coming out early on this Saturday morning and bringing your boys and doing this book review with us. And once again, this is Between the Pages with Bill and Dana. You want to take us out, Bill?
3: I just want to say thanks again to Antonio. Hate you had to wake your kids up so early, but they'll get over.
4: That's right.
3: And thank y'all for listening, and God bless.
4: Thanks for joining us for Between the Pages. We hope you enjoyed our book review this month. Please join us again next month for a new book review. Until then, God bless.
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12: 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Amen. 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
13: Hello, friends, and welcome. My name is Henry Schaefer, and I pastor the University Parkway Church here in Aiken, South Carolina. Now let's move right on into today's message and hear what God will speak into your life concerning Jesus is the answer.
14: So now, I want everybody to welcome in our listening audience. There you go. Look at this here. Put this up for me. It's Exodus 20 and verse 9. We're talking to you about the Sabbath spirit. 6 days thou shalt labor and do thy work. But the seventh day is the Sabbath of the Lord thy God. This is Exodus 20, starting at verse 9. Verse 10, the seventh day is the Sabbath of the Lord thy God, and in it thou shalt not do any work. Now, what's so hard about that? What does that mean? That means no. Okay, look at this here. Thou nor thy son, what's this here? Nor thy daughter, what? Manservant, nor thy maidservant, nor thy cattle. The cattle, I mean, they ain't gonna do nothing either. Nor thy stranger that is in thy gates. Verse 11. For in 6 days the Lord made heaven and earth, the sea, and all that is in them, and rested the seventh day. Wherefore the Lord blessed the Sabbath day, and what did he do? Hallowed it. So when we look at this declaration here in Exodus chapter 20, we're talking about an excerpt that is out of what most people commonly know, the Decalogue, which is called the Ten Commandments of God. And we're going to dissect today, I'm going to talk to you about the spirit called the Sabbath. Now, many people will tell us that because we are in a Christian dispensation, that after Christ made a new covenant with us by the shedding of his blood, that we have entered into now a new dispensation, that we're no longer under the law or anything that the law says, but that we are under what is called grace. Look at what he says here in Galatians chapter 3 and verse 10. He says, for as many are as are of the works of the law are under a curse, for it is written, cursed is everyone that continueth not in all the things are written in the book of the law to do them. Verse 11, but that no man is justified, watch this here, but that no man is justified by the law in the sight of God. It is evident, for the just shall live by faith. Somebody shout amen. Amen. You see, the Old Testament law points out the people's sin and shows them that it is impossible to please God by trying to obey the laws that he gave. The beginning of the New Testament, the New Covenant, brought to death over 600 Old Testament ceremonial laws, leaving the civil law to guide man's conduct, and the moral laws is what they're saying, including the Ten Commandments, to identify what God considers to be as sin. Now, when we look at this here, the Old Testament law that I'm talking about that God brought an end to, where it's only, watch this here, there's only one law. One law. There's three aspects of the law. Somebody shout amen. Amen. Three aspects of one law. And when we talk about the law, we're talking about that there was a ceremonial law, there was a civil law, and then we also know that there was a thing that is called the moral law. Three aspects that God covered in the law that he gave from Mount Sinai when he spoke to Moses. Three areas that he covered. So watch this here. When he talks about the ceremonial laws, he was talking about, and he says, what is a ceremonial law? What do they have to do? That's where they had to offer up sacrifices to the Lord. Here, whether I don't know if you really understand this or not, but that when a person sinned in the Old Testament, that they would bring the offering, whether it would be a goat, a lamb, a heifer, whether it be a bull, whatever they brought, they would bring that to the priest, And right before the priest would be standing there, that bull, that goat would be there, and they would take their hands, watch this here, they would take their hand and they would place it on the head of the bull or of the sheep. And then they would confess their sin, and they would ceremonially, they were actually, the sin of the person was not being transmitted to the goat. It was the guilt that the person had inquired of, had broken God's law. That guilt was transferred to who? The goat. See what I mean? Or the lamb. And then right at the time when that would take place, you ready for this? Right when they would transfer that guilt, the priest would take his knife and he would slit the throat of the goat. Because it had to be the shedding of blood. Now understand this here, that the Bible tells us that the shedding of the blood of bulls and goats could not take away sin. If it could, then that's all we would have, would be the law. But it was only taking away the guilt. God, because of their faithfulness to do what God told them to do, it was only a shadow of things that would happen, looking towards Jesus, which would actually take away our guilt and take away our sin because it was on Him. Does that make sense what we're saying? So when we talk about this law, there were three aspects of it. One was the ceremonial law. When you sinned, you had to get your goat, you laid your hands on it, that's part of the ceremony. The second aspect to the law, that many theologians believe that the law is just not dealing with just the first five books of the Pentateuch that Moses wrote, or Exodus, Leviticus, Numbers, Deuteronomy, the repeating of the law, that it's just not that, but that even the entire Old Testament is considered the law. Because when you look at some of the things that Jesus spoke about in the New Testament, He talked about the book of the Psalms, and he quoted the book of the Psalms when He said, "Isn't in your law it's written?" And He quoted Psalms. There are several times in the New Testament that the law is quoted in the Old Testament, and one of them is in the book of Isaiah. So even they felt and believed that it was the old writings was all the law of God. See what I'm getting at? Not just these books about the law that we determine. So here's the thing. The ceremonial law, the civil law was a portion. It's in Deuteronomy 20 and verse 10. He says, "And when thou dost lend thy brother anything, thou shalt not go into thy house to fetch it." Deuteronomy 24, 10 and 11. "Thou shalt stand abroad, and the man to whom thou dost lend shall bring out the pledge abroad unto thee." That if you borrow something from you, you were not to go into his house and take it away, take it back. Couldn't do that. What did verse 11 say? "You'll stand outside, and you'll call the man and say, 'Hey, where's my lawnmower at, Joe?' And that's how he's going to get it back to him. But you're not to go into his house and get it." That was what is called the civil law. Now see, understand this here. These things are in the law that when Jesus came, he nailed to the tree, so that we're not under the law anymore, but we're under grace. That makes sense. So there was the ceremonial law, the civil law, and then there's the moral law. The moral law is the law where most of us quote what is called the Ten Commandments. Now, you realize that, I realize that in presenting this truth to you, that there is tremendous opposition in the spirit. Because if you're not aware of this here, I have already cast out a demon that was called the Sabbath. I'm just letting you know, the only reason why I'm dealing with this. That's the only reason why I brought this up. The Lord says, "You know the truth." And he says, "You're to set people free." That they need to know the truth about this. So here's the thing. That's the only reason why I'm talking about it. Because to me, it doesn't matter to me. I don't believe in the Sabbath law. See, I'm not under that. And I'm not in bondage to that. That every day I esteem the same, and I'm free. Somebody shout amen. But at the same time, I know what 1 Timothy chapter 4 says, that there will be people who are deceived by deceiving spirits. And this one that I'm talking to you about is so critical that you're so deceived by listening to it that you don't even realize how serious it is to even believe this. You're not even aware of how serious it is and what it does to God in God's hands to you. Somebody shout amen. So here was the civil law, that they were not to go inside the house and fetch anything. But the moral law is a law that most people will quote and say, yes, we're not under the civil law anymore. We're not under the ceremonial law anymore. But the moral law is still in effect today. So look at what it says here. Exodus 20 and verse 3. The moral laws are direct commands of God. And that example is the Ten Commandments. Now, the Ten Commandments is only 10 of many, over 600, that was brought forth. But here's what they say, thou shalt have no other gods before me. And so now we teach these to our children. If we're going to teach the law, why don't we teach all of them? But we're going to teach them this. So here's the thing. We take an aspect of the moral law and we teach it. Look at here. Thou shalt make unto thee any graven image not, nor any likeness of anything that is in heaven above, or that is in the earth beneath, or that is in the water under the earth. Thou shalt not bow down to them, nor serve them. For the Lord thy God am a jealous God. Now here's what I want to tell you this here. As I'm preaching about this, and if you feel something rising up inside you right here, right now, then that's the spirit I'm talking about. Because the spirit does not want to be revealed. It doesn't want to bring light. It don't want, no. This is not true. This is not real. He doesn't know what he's talking about. Verse 5, thou shalt not bow down to them, visiting the iniquity of the fathers upon the children unto the third and fourth generation to them that hate me, and showing mercy unto thousands of them that love me and keep my commandments. Thou shalt not take the name of the Lord thy God in vain, for the Lord will not hold him guiltless that taketh his name in vain. Remember the Sabbath and keep it holy. 6 days thou shalt labor and do all thy work, but the seventh is the Sabbath of the Lord thy God. And in it thou shalt not do any work, thou nor thy son, nor thy daughter, nor the manservant, nor thy maidservant, nor thy cattle, nor thy stranger that is within thy gates. For in 6 days the Lord made heaven and earth, the sea, and all that are in them, and the rest of the seventh day. Wherefore the Lord blessed the Sabbath day, and he hallowed it. Honor thy father and thy mother, that in thy days, that thy days may be long upon the land which the Lord thy God giveth thee. Thou shalt not kill. Thou shalt not commit adultery. Thou shalt not steal. Thou shalt not bear false witness against thy neighbor. And thou shalt not covet thy neighbor's house. Thou shalt not covet thy neighbor's wife, nor his maidservant, nor his maidservant, nor his ox, nor his ass, nor anything that is in thy that is thy neighbor's. Now, when we talk about the Ten Commandments, and we see in this moral aspect of the law about not killing and not stealing, not committing adultery, not committing fornication, not any of these things. And we'll talk about fornication in a moment. And in that list right there, you didn't see the word fornication, but I'm going to show it to you before it's over with. It's there. Adultery's there. But why isn't fornication there? But it's there, but you just don't see it. So here's the thing, is that in the middle of that, now all of a sudden he talks about a certain day, a moral day that we're going to call the Sabbath. And on this day here, you're not going to do anything. It has nothing to do with killing, nothing to do with stealing, nothing to do. But all of a sudden, right in the middle of that, he does this. And it's put in there. So there are three aspects to the law. This fourth commandment is to remember the Sabbath. Now, when we talk about this fourth commandment to remember the Sabbath, there are some things that I want to first show you how deceptive the enemy is. And there's a lot of things that I could take you and show you in the New Testament. And one of the things that I ask people who follow this, has anybody ever read the book of Galatians? Some people call it Galatians, and that's fine with me, ever how you want to say it. Has anybody ever read this? Have anybody ever read, especially the book of Galatians chapter 3? Because when we talk about it, it talks about in verse 10, for as many are under the works of the law are under a curse. For it is written, put it, I don't know if I gave it to you, there he is. For it is written, cursed is everyone that continueth not in all of the things that are written in the book of the law to do them. But that is, no man, watch this here, read this here, that no

follow, that understand this here, that no revelation of God was given to any other nation other than the Jews. You understand that, right? No nation other than the Jews got the revelation of Jesus, of God. Nobody. And he was delivering them out of the bondage of Egypt, and he was going to make them of a nation. The nation only had a king, could only be called a nation only if they had a king. And the king, which would be who? Yahweh, God. But he had to have a what? A law. See, there can, you cannot have a nation unless you have a what? In America, we got certain what? That we live under in that nation. When you leave here and go to Belize, I guarantee you all the laws that you know about don't count down there. Somebody shout amen. And that's the way it is, that there was a king that was going to be over this nation. And this king was going to be who? This God was going to be who? A theocracy was going to be who? Yahweh, God. The I Am, the great I Am. And he had a law. This law was going to make them separate from everyone else around them. Now this law was given, and the scripture tells us in the New Testament, it was given for one purpose. It was given so that it would be a schoolmaster, a check of sin that people would run rampant in. And that this schoolmaster would come until another dispensation would come, that when Jesus died on the cross, I want you to know, let's do it from your left to your right, from Adam to Moses, from Moses to Jesus time, and from this time to where we're at now, this part right here from Moses to Jesus is called the law, the dispensation of the law. But when Jesus came, he changed. We moved into a different dispensation. We're not under the law anymore. Some of you better say, thank God. Because if you was, you'd be dragging in your sheep today. And you would be up here and I would be cutting the throats of the goats of all the sin you did this week. Before you could come in. And I'm just letting you know, there's a ceremonial law, there's a civil law, there's things that we would have to do if you were going to be under. And the Jew to this day, if they follow under the law, which they believe many of them are, then if you do one part of the law, just say if you do one part, you must do it all. If you do one part, you must do it all. There is no lifting out of 10 commandments and doing away with the other 600. But you must do them all if you lift one out. And in the New Testament, of the 10 commandments of the Decalogue that everybody talks about, all the 10 commandments are repeated in the New Testament under the new dispensation, except one was not repeated. Guess which one it was? The fourth commandment, which was the Sabbath, is not repeated. It's not repeated. Someone says, well, I didn't know all that, so why you come to church? To come to find out all of this here. Because here's the thing that the enemy wants to do. That if you are under one part of the law, that you must do the whole law. And if you do any part of the law, you are under what is called the curse of law. And Jesus became a curse for us so that we don't have to live under the curse of the law. Now let me just explain something to you. Why grace and us living under grace is so perplexing. It's so wonderful that the law, when it was given, was the law of sin and death. The law is not a law of life. It's the law of sin and death. For instance, there were certain transgressions of the law in the Old Testament that if you committed, you could get forgiveness for. To go, bring you a she-goat, a he-goat, or whatever you wanted, a lamb, and you could have it sacrificed, and you could be in the right relationship with your Father again, God, same God. There were certain sins that if you committed under the law, there was no forgiveness for. None. I don't believe that. None. If you kill somebody, an eye for an eye and a tooth for a tooth. If you kill somebody, they were

take your life as well. That's serious. It was that, and that kept people from killing people. Did you know that? There is no going to prison for 40 years and keeping them in prison alive. So the law was a law of sin and death. And there were certain things you could get forgiveness for because it provisions was made for, but certain provisions were not made for. Is that you took a life, your life is to be taken as well. I don't care how many sacrifices you put up, your life has to be taken. So here's what the law did for people. The law would make it so that you could get into right relationship with God again by offering sacrifices like you wanted to. But it was not immediate. You couldn't do it immediately. That you would have to, I mean, can you imagine how many times, every day they brought sacrifices daily to the temple? And how far would it take for you to get where you lived at, to get to a tabernacle where you could get your sins forgiven? It was not immediate. It was something that you had to labor to do to be able to enter into the rest that God would have. You would have to labor to get your sacrifice. It was not done away with until you got that done. Somebody shout, he knows what he's talking about. And what grace does for us, it gives us immediate access to the throne of God. Immediate access to the Father. Immediate access to the grace of God. It gives us, this what we're under now gives us immediate access to God. You understand what I'm getting at? It is so, I mean, when you miss it, it's not having to go all do all of this here, but you are immediately, you can be forgiven from those things. That's the grace of God. But here's the thing is, what he tells us in Romans chapter 6 and verse 1, once you learn about the grace of God, the Bible asks the question, he says, shall we continue in sin that grace may abound? He says, God forbid. Because, listen here, in the New Testament, when God is revealing what his covenant is going to be, when he reveals to us, he says, that the law tells you this here, that thou shalt not commit adultery, you know, that you're not supposed to commit lust, all of these different things, fornication or whatever they want, what the law would say. And they would say, well, I haven't transgressed the law because I haven't committed adultery. Just say, thou shalt not commit adultery. That was the law. You say, well, I've never committed adultery. Someone say, I've never committed adultery. And that's what the Old Testament Jew would say. I've never committed. And he said, I am pure. Ha! Somebody say, ha! See what I'm talking about? I'm holy. Ha! But Jesus came to pull the rug out from under that. Ha! And he pulled it out by saying this. You ready for what he said? He said, if you have looked after a woman, oh, you know what I'm talking about, and you've lusted after her like, huh, she's a looker. Huh. Undress her with your eyes. Look to see where them lines were at. Making sure there's curves there. Look at that strap there. Look at all that. Hey, I'm just letting you know, that's what Jesus came to reveal, the heart of their heart. He says, now, if you've looked after a woman and you have lusted, you've committed adultery already. So there are things. Look here. Living under the law was easy. Easier. See what I'm talking about? Jesus came to make it. He made it say, straight's the gate, narrow's the way. You have to suck it up to get in this thing. So he come to show us that there was a law and the intent of the law had been misconstrued, but there were inner spiritual principles of this law that is not the law. Thou shalt not kill. You said, I have not killed no one. He said, if you hated your brother without a cause, he says, you're the same as a murderer. See what I'm talking about? So
So every one of these commandments that you want to follow has inner spiritual principles that are in the New Testament that he gives us more insight on. And one of those is not the Sabbath. Somebody shout amen. So when we talk about these things, let's talk about it like God says. Paul is writing to a church who is a Jewish church who is coming into the knowledge and the revelation of being set free from the law. At the same time, he is talking to people who are Gentiles church, like the Corinthians. They had no Jews in them at all. And he was there talking to those people as well. So you had Jews, you had Gentiles coming under this new covenant that has been revealed by Jesus Christ. And he's trying to tell us, Paul, who is a Jew of the Jews, he's a Pharisee of the Pharisees. He says, I am of the stock of the tribe of Benjamin. He said, I know I'm a Jew, and I know what he said, but I'm telling you what, Christ has set me free from the works of the law. Somebody shout amen. So let's do this here. Do you believe, so there are people who believe that the Sabbath is a day as it should have been in the times of Jesus' day. I mean, as the time. Did Jesus follow the Sabbath? Somebody say, yes, he did. Did you? You got to realize, if Jesus hadn't followed the law in perfection, he could not have redeemed us from the law. Let me go ahead and say while I'm saying this here. Could the law save anybody? There's only one possible way that the law could save anybody. You ready for it? Someone say, tell me, Pastor. If a person was born without sin and had never committed sin, they could follow the law and redeem themselves and others. Somebody shout amen. That's the only, but because we are born of sinful man. Now you got to realize, say, Pastor, he ain't never talked about any of this stuff, because you know why? Because this is serious what I'm talking about. This is more serious than what you can imagine. Because I'm going to show you in a moment why God said, tell them this. That's the only way someone could redeem you from the law would be perfect going into the law, and any time during their life never sin. But there was no one who could complete the law except one. And he gave the law so he could do it perfectly without sin. Born of a virgin, his name is Jesus. You see what I'm getting at? And there's nobody can be justified by the law. I don't care how much of it you keep today or what you want to do. So let's talk about this a moment. What's the purpose? Why would the enemy want to ensnare so many people into this? To saying, okay, I'm going to follow this Old Testament example of a day of rest. That's what I want to do. I want to do that. Let me tell you a story. Let me tell you how smart the devil is. Let me tell you how slick he is, how sly he is. There's a story that takes place in the Old Testament. This story told in the Old Testament is a time when Balak wants to have Israel cursed. I want Israel cursed. Remember the story? Balak calls Balaam. He says, come, I want you to curse God's people. Every time Balaam got ready to curse God's people, looking down over them in the plains of Moab, everything that come out of Balaam's mouth was, hey, what the Lord has blessed, I cannot curse. Remember that? He walked over here and he says, hey, I'll pay you more money. He goes over here and he says, okay, I'll do it. He says, every time I open my mouth,
What God's blessed cannot curse. He did it again. And then all of a sudden, your Bible tells us, I want to tell you what passage of scripture this is in. This is Numbers 24. Is where this happens at. Where Balak wants Balaam to curse them. And then all of a sudden, when it goes from chapter 24 to chapter 25, all of a sudden in chapter 25, you see something happening. You see the women of Moab, of the Moabite women, they come and they're dancing in front of the Israelite men in their tents. That's what they're doing. Watch this here now. Watch this here. And you, if you read chapter 24 and chapter 25, you are not going to see the revelation that happened. Balaam tells Balak something. But it's not told in the book of Numbers what he told him. It's only played out in the book of Numbers 25. You have to go to the end of the book. Somebody say the end of the book that was not written until the revelation would come in our time of the real story that took place. And you find it in Revelation chapter 2 and verse 14. Put it up for me in the back. Didn't I give it to you, Revelation 2 and 14? And here's what he's saying to a church. He says, now, look what he says. Now I have a few things against you, because there them that hold to the doctrine of Balaam. What? In the book of Revelation, speaking about Balaam, who taught Balak to cast a stumbling block before the children of Israel. What were they going to do? Eat things sacrificed unto idols and to commit fornication. Balaam taught Balak how to get the children of Israel cursed. He said, here's what I want you to do. He said, here's what you do. Where all the young men of the tents of Israel out there at? He said, get the Moabite women to dress out in front of them. And they were dancing around, and all of a sudden, y'all know what happened from there. They grabbed them, pulled them right on into the tent. Huh? Watch this here. The scriptures tells us in the book of the law, thou shalt not commit adultery. They weren't committing adultery because they weren't married to them. They weren't committing. But when they says, thou shalt have no other God before me, when he tells them that thou, watch this here, you're not to covet. You're not to covet things. They're breaking the commandments of God when they pull these women into their tents, and now they become cursed. Someone says, you mean they were cursed? With a curse. And they were cursed with what? The curse of the what? The law. And when the blessings of God is lifted off the house of Israel, the curse came. Now I'm trying to help you, somebody who believes that just doing one thing and breaking one part of the law, that you're okay. He says if you break one part of the law, you are entitled to do the whole law, and the curse of the law falls on you. So here's what curse happened to God's people. Are you ready for it? You're going to find it in Numbers. Am I doing all right today? Yeah. Numbers chapter 25 and verse 8. And here's what happened. When they went into the tent, and the women were in the tent, that the priest here, he went in, verse 8, Numbers 25 and verse 8, he went after the man of Israel into the tent. He saw, I think it's Phinehas, he saw this man pull this woman into the tent. And you don't realize he's the priest.
You're going to bring a curse on us. You understand that? You're going to bring a curse on us. So he goes, he says in verse 28, and he went after the man of Israel into the tent and thrust both of them through the man of Israel and the woman through her belly. So the plague was stayed from the children of Israel. And how many died? How many? The devil sat back watching this. God's serious about this thing. He's serious about this. And if they broke a commandment of God and he brought judgment on them, here's what the enemy has done in the last days. Is that when we read the book of Galatians, the Bible tells us, and Colossians tells us, that we're not to have anyone judge us in respect of holy day or a feast of moons and Sabbath days. We're supposed to esteem every day the same. No difference. But the enemy has seen this, and he has made it so this way here. If you believe and take yourself and place yourself as a Christian under the part of the law, which is the Sabbath law. And by the way, you do understand when you're talking about the Sabbath law and following the Sabbath law, if you put yourself under it, you better do it all. That there would be no sowing, no plowing, no reaping, no binding sheaves, no threshing, no winnowing, no grinding, no dyeing of wool, no writing of two letters. Couldn't even write a letter. You wrote two letters, you broke the law. You were not to kindle a fire. That means you can't cook. That means that combustible automobile that you crank, you know, there's a fire in there that when you crank it up, you kindle in a fire. If you're going to do it, you need to do it all. If you're going to do it all, I'm going to tell you that you need to read the law. Especially that one. And he's telling us, all he's wanting to do, all the enemy wants to do, is to get you in a situation so that you're not aware of the wiles of the devil. Does that make sense? I want you to look at this here for me. Put up Numbers 25 and verse 16. And here's what the scripture says. 25, 16, 17, and 18. And the Lord spake unto Moses, saying, vex the Midianites, smite them, for they vex you with their wiles, wherewith they have beguiled you in the matter of Peor, and in the matter of Kabzi, the daughter of the prince of the Midian, their sister, which was slain in the day of the plague of Peor's sake. I want to draw your attention to two words. The wiles, and you've been beguiled. Wiles and beguiled. That they were brought forth by Balaam teaching Balak how to bring God's people under the curse. They fell under the wiles of the devil. They were beguiled by Satan. And that same thing is happening in the church today. Under this Sabbath spirit, if he can bring you under this law, he has beguiled you by the wiles of the devil. Look at what he says here. Put on Ephesians 6 and 11. Put on the whole armor of God, that you may be able to stand against the wiles of the devil. That makes sense what I'm saying. I know this is boring to most, but this would be freedom to some.
Somebody shout amen. It will be freedom to some or rejection to some. It's your choice. So when you look at, I've heard all the examples. Someone will say, watch this here. The Catholic Church changed Sunday into the day of worship. And they did. They made a declaration. In the 4th century. Somebody say, 1st century, 2nd century, 3rd century, 4th century. You say 400 years they did this. But here's what I want you to know. Is that when the women went to the tomb of Jesus, they left the Sabbath behind and they went in on the first day of the week. Now, some people will say, well, the first day of the week is Sunday, and that is a sun god of the Roman Catholics. That's true. But here's the thing. When the Bible speaks of it, it doesn't talk about Sunday. He talks about the Lord's Day. The first day of the week is not Sunday. The first day of the week is the Lord's Day. Somebody shout amen. This will set somebody free. This will set somebody free. And watch this here. And when they came to Jesus, they came there on the what would be called Sunday, because it was Rome, but it would be eventually be called the Lord's Day. The first century apostles, the first century church was a mixture of a Jewish church and Gentile church. Paul had to write to this Jewish church to get them out of this Sabbath law stuff and try to tell them that if the law could save you, Jesus would not have had to come. And he also tells them, he says, why do we want to put a burdensome stone on you, which us and our fathers could not keep? He says, as many as are under the law, they are cursed with the works of the law. And not only that, let's talk about the Lord's Day. Is that when Pentecost came, it was 7 weeks from the time of Pentecost when they began, the first fruits, 7 weeks of seven. Somebody shout amen. How many days is that? So at the Sabbath day would have been the 49th day, God poured out his Holy Spirit on the Lord's Day, which would be the 50th day of that cycle. The first day would always be commemorated as being the Lord's Day. Not only that, watch this here. Watch this here. Come on now, watch this here. Are you with me? Man, are you? I mean, come on and say, if you want to be under it, you be under. But I'm telling you what, if you're going to put me under it, we're doing it all. We're doing it all. So don't put nobody crank a car up out there. Turn these lights off now. Turn the air conditioner off now. And what if you got any food in your house? You ain't eating it. Somebody shout amen. But you say you want to be under it, you better be under it. But here's the key. The law can justify no man. Can't be. Can't do it. You can't do it. Can't be. And not only that, I read in the book of Revelation, when John got one of the greatest revelations he would ever get. By this time, watch this here. By this time, it's 94 AD. 96 AD. He outlived them all. John the Revelator did. He outlived them all. And on that day, we're talking about Paul's dead. Come on, we're talking about Peter's dead. We're talking about all these apostles, they're dead. Except one's living. And he says that on this day, when I was on the Isle of Patmos, all of a sudden I was there worshiping the Lord on the Lord's Day. You see, it would always be something that the Sabbath is for the Jew and that dispensation. Understand,
When Jesus came, he drawed a line in the sand. And we walked into a new dispensation with new principles, a new king. See, the old way was this way here. You could only know of God. You could not know him. But in this one here, you can know Jesus personally. In this one here, you could only visit the tabernacle. In this one here, he comes and he visits inside you and takes up residence inside you. The Jew did not know none of this. It's totally different. Somebody shout amen. So, I went on the internet and I looked, and I'm telling you what, there's a list as long as my arm of why people tell you that you should support and believe in the Sabbath. And my question to you is, have you ever read the book of Galatians? Oh, foolish Galatians, having begun in the Spirit, who would take you and bring you back to the law to do the things of the law? So now here's the thing. The only reason why I'm preaching this, it's your choice. I got a lot of black brethren, and they worship, they celebrate Sabbath. That's fine. That's what they want to do. That's fine. That's going to be between them and God. I have a mantle of freedom that I have to deliver. And that's the only reason why I'm delivering it. That's the only reason why I'm delivering it. So here's the thing. Let's tell you the real story. I'm taking Donna here. Raise your hand, Donna. Say, no, that's you. And we had a man here by the name of Prophet Gerald Farmer. Gerald Farmer sat right over here on the front where you're at, brother. And this man loved God. This man had an anointing on him, and he loved to do deliverance. He didn't think anybody was saved. Yeah, he tried to get me saved several times. He'd get us all saved. And that was good for him to be like that, because a lot of people think they're saved and they're not. That makes sense. Gerald was in this room right over here on your side, right-hand side right here. And it was after a service one day. And Gerald was taking an African-American man through deliverance. And Donna was in there with him. And someone else. I can't remember who else was there. And Donna, I don't know if I stuck my head in or you come got me. One or the other. I stuck my head in and I said, is everything all right, Donna? You can look on Donna's face and say it was not all right. And I do that periodically just to make sure everything's all right. So I could tell that something wasn't going like it should. And I got in there, just kind of eased on in, got into the deliverance scene, see what they were going on. And this man was going through deliverance. And for whatever reason, they just were not coming out. These spirits were not coming out. Anyway, I got to where he was at. I kind of let Gerald say, Gerald, he'd been driving for a while. I said, can I drive? He said, go ahead and drive, Pastor. So I got there and I started dealing with this man. And as I started looking at him, this deliverance mantle kicked in. Somebody shout amen. I started praying over him. I said, I don't know who you are. I want you to come out of him. And next thing you know, these things started coming out of him, and they're just rolling out. They're naming themselves. They were so forceful. They were naming themselves: lust, fornication. Blah, he's blah. What's your name? And going hatred, rage. I mean, they're coming out naming themselves. And I'm sitting next to him. I got holding the bucket, and Gerald and Donna, they're laughing now. This stuff coming out of these. He's getting free. It's a wonderful thing to see people get free. And all of a sudden, when he's naming these things, and he says, I said, what is your name? He says, Sabbath. I said, come on out, Sabbath, come out. And he stopped me. He says, what is that? I said, sir, you don't need to know. Just come out. That stayed with me. That was a lesson for me. Here, the Sabbath, put it the first scripture I gave you, 1 Timothy chapter 4.
Now the Spirit speaketh expressly that in the latter times some shall depart from the faith, giving heed to seducing spirits and doctrines of devils, demons. Anytime there is a false doctrine that is apart from Jesus, it's the spirit of a demon. It's the teaching of a demon. Watch this here. I'm going to say this for record, and I want everybody to listen to it. All you need to be saved is the blood of Jesus. What Jesus did on the cross was enough for the salvation of all mankind. Watch this here. Well, let me say it. It's not Jesus and being baptized. It's not Jesus and speaking in tongues to prove that you're baptized in the Holy Ghost. It's none of that. If it's Jesus and anything, it's the doctrine of a demon. Watch what I'm... Let me finish. I know I got preachers going to hear it. They're going to say it. Because let me say it all. Those things of baptism and speaking in tongues will follow a true conversion. But it's not Jesus and anything. It's not Jesus and anything. You understand me? It's not Jesus and anything. It's Jesus alone. His sacrifice alone is enough to save a man. And one drop of the blood from Emmanuel's vein is enough to save all mankind. And if you preach Jesus and Jesus alone, these other things will come, but you don't have to bring people into bondage to anything. Somebody shout amen. And the freedom that comes being under the gospel of Jesus Christ, that we are under grace. But because we're under grace, we do not have a license to sin. The law is righteous. The law is holy. The law is pure. And it was only a schoolmaster to hold sin into check until Jesus could come. Somebody shout amen. The law was there only to reveal the seriousness of sin and how God would have to deal with it. Somebody shout amen. And with that, I think I've said it all. Somebody shout amen. Come and give the Lord a hand clap of praise in the house. So, ask me this. Can a person be saved by the law? Every Jew and of a Jewish nation will die and go to hell. Unless they receive Jesus as Lord and Savior. That's it. There's salvation in none other name other than the name of Jesus. Everything that was revealed only pointing to a sacrifice. A one-time sacrifice. On the Day of Atonement, when they laid their hands over those guiltless goats, and one was taken inside the Holy of Holies, and his blood was shed, was typifying Christ. The blood of bulls and goats cannot take away sin. It only typified the Christ who was coming. Jesus said, "Search the Scriptures, for in them you think you have eternal life. But they," he's talking about the law, "but they are they which testify of me." Somebody shout amen. So today, this is all I have to do, is this right here, is to throw a lifeline out to people who are in bondage. That's all it is. You don't have to be in bondage. If you follow the Sabbath, you're under the curse. That's what I want to let you know. You're under the curse.
If you follow the Sabbath, you're under the curse. The curse is this: you will not be blessed in the store and in the field. You're cursed in your basket. The fruit of your body is cursed. The ground you own is cursed. The land you own is cursed. Your automobile is cursed. Your husband's cursed. Your house is cursed. Everything is cursed. You're under the curse of the law because you have violated the law. You're cursed. You're sick. You know why some people are sick? They're under what? The curse. You'll never get free. You'll never get healed. You're under the curse. You know you're in deception. You're under the curse. My God, we preach it, but nobody wants to preach it like it's real. You want to know why mentally you're tormented? You're under the curse. You know why your people don't serve Jesus? You're under the curse. You're putting yourself under the curse. And God can do nothing but leave you under the curse. But today he says, throw the line out. There's a way to get out from under the curse of the law. It's to renounce the law. God forbid that I glory, Paul said, I glory in anything other than the cross of Christ. That makes sense? And if you believe you have to keep the Sabbath, to commemorate the Sabbath, God's trying to set you free as well. But here's the thing is, freedom is a choice. Freedom's a choice. You can stay under the law or become free. Amen? Hallelujah. So I want you to look at me.

0: Well, good morning. 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
0: Yep, Pastor Bill, you know, it's a Feast of Tabernacles, which ends this Friday at sundown, and I saw on YouTube all the Jewish people in Israel going down to the wall to worship and praise God. So that was very interesting to watch. 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Note that opinions shared today are our own and do not necessarily represent the opinions of the station or the station owner. So we're going to always talk about stewardship here, and a steward is somebody appointed to manage something. And as Christians, we have a responsibility to steward what God has given us. And stewardship is like a thread that runs through a successful life. It is the thread that ties it all together to glorify our Lord Jesus Christ. So last show, we talked about honoring God. And this week, we're going to continue to talk about how to honor God. So let's review what we learned last show. We learned that we honor God by obedience, and that was Adam and Eve. All they had to do was obey God. You know, they blew that, but they tried, you know. And then faith, Abel offered an offering to God in an attitude of faith, and Cain brought an offering that was unacceptable to God and not offered in faith. And we know that through Hebrews. And then gratitude and admiration. Noah, upon exiting the ark, was grateful and just showing admiration to God. And he actually did a costly sacrifice, which commentators point out by sacrificing the animals he brought on the ark. You know, he risked possible extinction of those animals, but it was a costly sacrifice, and it was for honoring God. Mm-hmm. So after the flood, we see that men begin to populate the earth again. And there doesn't appear to be any mention of offerings or sacrifices to God through Noah and his sons. But they most likely continue to make offerings. However, man, you know, again, us men, as a whole, we turn away from God and focus on our own abilities and selves. And so God commanded post-flood man to spread out upon the earth. So under Genesis 9:1, New Living Translation, it said, "Then God blessed Noah and his sons and told them, 'Be fruitful and multiply and fill the earth.'" Yet mankind, as they moved east to the land of Babylonia, made their own plans to build a great city and a tower that reached to the heavens. I guess it doesn't surprise us that that would happen in a place called Babylonia. Yeah. And then the Lord intervened and confused the people with different languages, so they could not carry out their plans. And as a result of God's intervention, mankind did become scattered throughout the world. You know, this is the famous account of Tower of Babel, which, by the way, archaeologists believe they've located. The Tower of Babel teaches us that we do not honor God by turning inward to our own desires or our own selves, instituting our own plans versus relying on God's plans. Pastor Bill, any comments on that?
1: Well, you know, I was thinking about this, and I was thinking about, you know, God that said that anything they put their mind to, they could accomplish. So he came down and confronted their languages. And I'm wondering if we're not living in that day again, you know, it's almost time for God to come down and confound all languages again, because, I mean, we're shooting to past moon now, we're shooting to Mars.
0: Right.
1: And, you know, we're doing all these things, we're depending on AI and all that stuff, and it's, to me, it's just like we're building our own Tower of Babel.
0: Yeah, you know? Yeah, especially through AI. Yeah. Actually, I don't know if you caught what Trump said yesterday, but he renamed it as SI.
1: Oh, SI.
0: Meaning super intelligence. So we're not only going beyond artificial intelligence, but now we're aiming for super intelligence, which sounds like we want to be like God, doesn't it?
1: Amen. And I think I read something about Trump declaring that the moon was ours or something.
0: Yeah.
1: Space or something was ours.
0: Yeah, we're going to call it the moon of America or yeah. something like that. So anyway, tracing the lineage of Shem, one of Noah's sons, we see that Abram comes onto the scene and he marries a lady named Sarah, who discovers she is unable to have children. And I think this is pretty significant because reading this again, I didn't realize that early on, before God even made a promise to Abram, Sarah knew that she was barren. So in Genesis chapter 12, God calls Abram out of his country and out of his family and from his father's house and makes a covenant with him. This covenant is known as the Abrahamic covenant and is a promise to make him a great nation and give him a land of his own. So if we go to Genesis 12, verses 1 through 3, and reading from the King James Version, it says, "Now the Lord had said unto Abram, Get thee out of thy country, and from thy kindred, and from thy father's house, unto a land that I will show thee, and I will make thee a great nation. And I will bless thee, and make thy name great. And thou shalt be a blessing, and I will bless them that bless thee, and curse him that curseth thee. And in thee shall all the families of the earth be blessed." And you know, that last night line, Pastor Bill, is a prophetic really a verse in that it foreshadows the coming of Messiah and blessing all the nations of the earth through Abraham's seed. Note that God promised Abram a land, and in ancient times this land was referred to as Canaan, and later the land was referred to as Greater Israel. And under both David and Solomon, the land of Israel existed in its maximalist extent, which spanned from the Euphrates River in the north to the border of Egypt or Red Sea in the south, and from the Mediterranean Sea in the west to the Syrian desert in the east, whereas today the state of Israel is a much smaller landmass. And if you go to an old map of Israel during the Davidic or Solomon rule, you can see how great a nation Israel was at that time. Now, you know why, you may say, am I talking about this land? And one of the ways that we can honor God is to honor Israel and the Jewish people. Because, again, you know, we want blessings and not cursings upon our lives. And honoring God's people still applies today. And you can go back and look at many historical events that can be tied to dishonoring the Jewish people and their land. There's a lot of historical events that relate to dividing the land that were those that proposed that, something happened right after they proposed it or right before they were going to propose it. But historically, when the Greeks desecrated the altar in the Jewish temple, they were soon conquered by Rome. And when Rome killed Paul and many other saints, Jerusalem was destroyed. And then Rome fell. And then Spain conducted an inquisition against the Jews and never regained its power. In fact, they lost power and became irrelevant in world events. And then Germany tried to wipe out the Jewish people, but Germany was crushed and ultimately divided into East and West Germany. And then Great Britain, they had a promise to the Israelis, the Zionists, as they were called then. It was called the Balfour Declaration, and they actually went back on the promise of the original boundaries and cut up Israel into a smaller entity to please the Arabs and the people that were living in that region from Egypt. And that became a issue for Britain that ultimately we saw the fall of their empire. So one thing to note is that replacement theology ignores Israel and does not recognize God's promise that he made to Abram about the land. So I just want to point that out. Or they try to say that Israel is no longer relevant because the church is now Israel. And if you read New Testament writings and Old Testament writings, you can see that that is not true. So we know to honor God now by obedience, faith, gratitude, a costly sacrifice, and honoring his people, the Jews, and the land of Israel. So, Pastor Bill, you want to make any comments along that line?
1: I was thinking about this as we honor Israel. We're not focusing on honoring the government of Israel. We're focusing on honoring the nation that God has chosen as his people and the covenant that he made not only with them, but he grafted us into. And I think that's important because so many people say, well, why should we honor Israel? And they're thinking about Netanyahu and they're thinking about, the military or whatever's on their mind. But that's not who we're honoring. We're honoring God's people.
0: Yes. Yes. And that's a very good point. I appreciate you bringing that up. Going back to Genesis 12:7 in the King James Version, the Lord appears to Abram and says, "Unto thy seed will I give this land." And there buildeth he, Abram, an altar unto the Lord who appeared to him. You know, when I read this, I wonder, how did Abram know to build an altar? And most likely, Abram knew about altars and worshiping God through his genealogy, through Noah and Shem. And Bible genealogy says Shem, one of Noah's sons, lived another 502 years after the flood. And that means Shem would have still been alive when Abram was born and lived another 200 years after the birth of Abram. And then Noah also would have been alive when Abram was born, since Noah lived 350 years after the flood. And since Noah built an altar to God immediately after the flood, as mentioned in the last show, it's very likely that Abram's family, descendants of Shem, had practiced worshiping God by building an altar. Additionally, we know that because the Tower of Babel and because the spreading of people and the disobedience against God, many false religions had sprung up, pagan religions, and there were altars to other deities at the time. Scholars comment that Abram's altar was built to thank God for fulfilling his promise of leading him into the land of Canaan. Also to acknowledge God's unilateral covenant with Abram, to represent a spiritual claim to the land or a memorial, and to worship Abram's God because the land of Canaan was filled with altars and other deities. So Abram honored God by building an altar as a symbol of thanks. He built an altar to acknowledge the promise of God, and he built an altar as a memorial for where God came down to meet with Abram. And he built an altar as a spiritual claim to the land, building an altar to worship God as well. So now, Pastor Bill, I think, having done this study, when I walk into church, now I certainly will view the altar in church with a different lens. What do you think?
1: Amen. And the sad thing is most churches don't have altars anymore.
0: Right.
1: You know, when I was a kid, we had the altar reached all the way across the front of the front. It was a natty pine
0: yeah.
1: altar, you know. And even university, we do have two altars.
0: Yeah.
1: In the church, they've been moved, you know, like many other churches, but we need to make sure that we keep that altar. Of course, at university, we use the steps as the altar because they go all the way across
0: right.
1: the front of the church now.
0: Right.
1: But we do need to make those altars, not only in the churches, but we need to make those altars in our own life and our own homes.
0: Yes, yeah. yes. Very good point. And, you know, growing up, I grew up in the Episcopal church, and we had an altar all the way across the front of the church. And, we would go up and do communion once a month, and it was considered a very sacred thing to approach the altar and take the bread and the wine. And, you know, I think that goes back to reverence for God. And I think sometimes we lose that reverence because we don't look at things as holy like we should.
1: Well, the Bible even talks about us, we can bring sickness and stuff on ourselves.

0: with my oldest son back in 2005. You know, we brought back a couple of those from Israel. I don't know where they ended up, but we used to have them on our doorposts as you entered the home.
1: Yeah, I put this, this was the last slide I showed. I put it back up there on the right-hand side. You see kind of the menusa on the doorpost there that would have something, scrolls or whatever in it.
0: Yeah, and it usually contained a tiny scroll inscribed with numbers 624 through 26. And that's a really famous verse. A lot of people quote it. There's even a song that starts out, "The Lord bless thee and keep thee." You know that song, "The Blessing," they played during the COVID. All the churches were doing that. I can't sing, but you know that's close enough. But it says, "The Lord bless thee and keep thee. The Lord make his face shine upon thee and be gracious unto thee. The Lord lift up his countenance upon thee and give thee peace." The blessing is viewed by the Jews as a channel for divine protection, grace, and peace. And I think that's important. You know, our, like you said, our home, we can have an altar, a place that we meet with God in our home. Sometimes it's just a little enclave in the home, maybe with a Bible and a lamp, and we sit down and read our Bible and meet with God. But, you know, we can put a spiritual stake in the ground in our home and say, we dedicate this home, we dedicate this land, we dedicate our property to God and the glory of God. So what, that's something we could do, right?
1: Amen. That's right.
0: And I wanted to point out, archaeologists have discovered ancient mezuzahs with these verses, including tiny silver scrolls dating back to the 6th or 7th century B.C. So I would just point that out because sometimes, you know, we talk about Bible stories, and I like to talk about Bible accounts because these are real things that happened back in history, and they weren't just stories, you know, that we learn in Sunday school. Oh, that's a nice story. No, it was a factual account. So I want to summarize our study thus far. We honor God by obedience, again, by faith, gratitude and admiration, a costly sacrifice, as God commanded, honoring his people, the Jews, and the land of Israel, giving thanks to God for bringing us out of Babylonia, and that's Abram. And, you know, that would represent kind of like Moses bringing the people out of Egypt. You know, Egypt was a place of sin, and Abram was brought out of Babylonia, which was a place of sin and disobedience and rebellion. Acknowledging God's promises, and that, again, is from Abram. And, you know, I think it's always good that we acknowledge all of God's promises. You know, all of God's promises are yes and amen through Jesus Christ. And sometimes we don't take time to acknowledge those. And then meeting with God via his Holy Spirit. You know, God met with Abram, and we don't know you know, how God met. We just know Abram and God met somehow, but we don't have a picture. Like in Revelation, it talks about Jesus and, you know, John being overwhelmed by his presence. We don't really see that in this verse, but we know that God met with Abram, and we have the ability to meet with God through the Holy Spirit, which is really important. And then making a spiritual claim on the land is another way to honor God. So where we set our foot, making sure we're saying that that's the dominion of God, and we're bringing the dominion of God into our home or workplace and making that spiritual claim. And then through worship, and that's through Noah, Shem, and Abram, we saw that there was worship there. Any comments on that, Pastor Bill?
1: No, I think you summed it up right. The only thing that really stuck out was that you mentioned last week about how Noah had to sacrifice these animals that he had kept safe on the ark, which is, to me, is powerful because so many things that we have, we feel are so important.
0: Yes.
1: A lot of times God wants us just to release that to him, you know.
0: Amen.

0: Good point. Abram's first altar was built at Shechem, which in Hebrew means shoulder. I think this is kind of an interesting thing because if you look at the geography, Mount Ebal and Mount Gerizim, I hope I pronounced that right, form like a shoulder with the valley between. And it's also interesting that in Deuteronomy 11:26-30, the Israelites were there, and they were on Mount Ebal and Mount Gerizim, and they were instructed to shout both the blessings and curses of Deuteronomy from those mountains. And from that original blessing that Abram received, God said he was going to bless those that bless thee and curse him that curseth thee. So God declared a blessing and curse, and then later through Moses, they declare blessings and curses from those same mountains. I thought that was really interesting. And then according to the biblical account, Abram built some more altars. He built two more that are mentioned by commentators. And in Genesis chapter 13, Abram comes up out of Egypt. Abram at this point is very rich. And the scripture tells us he's accumulated livestock, silver, and gold. And commentators point out that by traveling to Egypt, Abram had placed faith in himself to escape famine versus depending on God. And in Egypt, Abram exhibits fear, tells lies, and generally fails as God's pilgrim. So, by worldly standards, though, the trip to Egypt appears pretty successful. I mean, he had gold and silver and much more livestock. But, one of the things that Sarah acquired in Egypt, which will later come back to not help them, but is she acquired a slave named Hagar. And that will end up being a source of disobedience to God's promise and a lot of great trouble in the family. I also find it interesting that whereas Abram's trip to Egypt was viewed as disobedience or maybe not having faith in God, later in the Bible, when Joseph is in Egypt, Jacob and all the sons of Jacob go to Egypt to escape a famine, and God delivers them from famine by that. So it's kind of interesting when you start looking at some of the ways things overlap and parallels. But the trip to Egypt by Abram can be viewed as a time wasted from a spiritual perspective. Abram could have stayed in the covenant land and depended on God for deliverance from the famine. Instead, Abram turns to his own abilities and even lies to a king about his wife Sarai. So here we're going to learn that we dishonor God when we are not trusting in his promise. If we're letting fears rule our decisions and plans, like in the famine, and depending solely on ourselves and our abilities, or deceiving ourselves and others. Pastor Bill, do you have any comments or points you want to make?
1: No, I just think if we depend on ourselves, then we fall short like Abraham. I mean, it's easy to point a finger now because we can see what happened to Abraham. But if we were in Abraham's time, what would we have done?
0: Yep.
1: And I say that, I'm thinking, as you were reading about Hagar and stuff, I was thinking, well, is that considered like a surrogate mother that we would do today? I don't know.
0: Yeah.
1: Not to get us into some deep water. I may talk to Pastor Schaefer about this sometime. But it just makes you wonder, do we quit and count God out and try to do it our own way by having surrogates and stuff?
0: Yeah. No, it's a good point.
1: Interesting.
0: Good thing to ponder. Yep, for sure. So picking up at Genesis 13, verse 4, Abram returns unto the place of the altar which he had made there at the first, and there Abram called upon the name of the Lord. So returning to Bethel, the place of his first altar, and calling upon the name of the Lord is actually a picture of repentance. You know, Abram coming out of Egypt, you know, at this point he is actually looking back to God and worshiping God again. And Abram's return is also a picture of believers returning to their first love and their first works. And you can see that in Revelation 2, verses 4 through 5. So, like Abram, we need to be mindful of our Christian journey and call upon the name of the Lord, repenting and confessing our sins as the Holy Spirit directs us. And we have 1 John 1:9 that says, if you're faithful to confess your sins, he will forgive your sins. So we have a promise there that we can lean on. As Abram came out of Egypt and returned to the site of his original altar, if we've backslidden or turned away from dependence on God, we know we can return to our first love, Jesus, and our first works, faith, because God is a God of second chances, and he will allow us to do that. So at this altar, Abram honors God by calling upon his name in prayer and repentance. And later in chapter 13, after Abram and Lot separate, and by the way, you know, Abram brought Lot, his nephew, and Lot ends up going to Sodom and living in Sodom and Gomorrah area. And, you know, when Abram was called out by God, God said, leave your family. So, you know, some commentators will say, why did he take Lot? Did he disobey God? And that may have been a source of disobedience. Lot did seem to be a lot of trouble, Pastor Bill.
1: Yeah, it's true. And that's something to think about, because I never thought about that. Yeah, something to think about.
0: Yeah. So God reminds Abram of God's unilateral covenant with Abram. And this is after Abram and Lot separate. And I think that's important because God was appearing to Abram because God's original promise was Abram. So he waited until Abram and Lot separated.
1: Mm-hmm.
0: And then God tells Abram to arise, walk through the land. Then Abram removed his tent and came and dwelt in the plain of Mamre, which means fatness or strength, which is in Hebron, which means join or place adjoining, and built an altar to the Lord. I think those Hebrew meanings there are pretty important.
1: Mm-hmm.
0: And, you know, Hebron especially meaning join or place adjoining, indicating he was able to join with God in that place where he built the altar. So, commentators do point to Abram's consistency in building an altar unto the Lord, stating that Abram displayed a pattern of obedience, public worship, and spiritual reflection at each new location. Pastor Bill, any comments or thoughts? Have you ever seen a Christian altar built out in the open? Like maybe downtown Aiken, there'd be an altar and somebody would be worshiping God.
1: Well, you know, not so much like downtown Aiken, but I have seen like out in the country where people have made altars and things, you know, and set up places of like little chapels for you to stop at and to worship God and everything. And getting back to Lot and Abraham, you've got me thinking now, because Abraham did take Lot with him. Not only that, but he told Lot to choose what you want.
0: Mm-hmm.
1: Which does seem to go contrary to what God has told Abraham to do.
0: Right.
1: You know, but I think like so many of us, we mess up and then we come back to God looking for an altar to get to and make things right. So I can see where Abraham would use the altar a lot, because it seemed like he made a lot of off-the-cuff decisions that didn't work out very good.
0: Right. Well, you know, maybe, and this is just speculation, knowing that Sarah was barren from the, you know, before he set out on his journey, mm-hmm. Maybe he took a liking to Lot as his brother's son, mm-hmm. because he didn't have a son at the time, and that way he just said, hey, come along with me, and maybe there was more opportunity, and the brother said, yeah, take my nephew, I don't know. Mm-hmm. Something to think about, though, but yeah, it was against what God originally said. Mm-hmm. So, and we do see that Lot causes a lot of trouble.
1: Yeah, he does.
0: So we're going to read where he starts causing him some major trouble here. In Genesis chapter 14, we read about a war and the plunder of Sodom and Gomorrah, including the capture of Abram's nephew, Lot. So when Abram learns of Lot's capture, he pursues the raiders and is successful in battle against them. In fact, he uses some really good strategy. He divides his forces, attacks at night. He pursues the enemy all the way to Dan, which is way up in northern Israel. You can go to the city of Dan. There's an archway there on an Israeli tour, and it's in the very northern point right before the Golan Heights. So Abram brings back spoils from the battle, and Lot and all his goods, women and people taken capture, or captive. So then we read it, verses 18 through 20 of that chapter. And Melchizedek, king of Salem, brought forth bread and wine, and he was the priest of the Most High God. And he blessed him, meaning Abram, and said, blessed be Abram of the Most High God, possessor of heaven and earth, and blessed be the Most High God, which hath delivered thy enemies into thy hands. And these verses introduce a new character, Melchizedek. Who is this, and why does he show up suddenly to give a blessing to Abram after this epic battle? We're going to try to find out that, Pastor Bill. It's mm-hmm. been, there's many mysteries in the Bible, and this is one of them. The Hebrew word melech means king, and the Hebrew word zedek means righteous. So Melchizedek is properly translated as king of righteousness, and the word Melchizedek can also be translated as king of the Zadok priests, and this is from an book I read, Ancient Order of Melchizedek, by Ken Johnson, doctor in theology. Ken Johnson does a lot on interpretation of Dead Sea Scrolls and other extra-biblical documents and findings of the scrolls that were in, besides the Bible, that were found in the Quorum Dead Sea Scrolls. So, I want to go to a further interpretation from Ken Johnson in his book. And according to Ken Johnson, research and interpretation, there was an order of Melchizedek priests, which ends with Jesus. And the reason it ends with Jesus is Melchizedek priests were appointed for life, unlike the Levi priests, which had to retire at age 50, according to the Bible. So, Jesus never dies, so that's why it ends with Jesus, according to Ken. Mm-hmm. And then to qualify, they had to hold the office of king, priest, and prophet. And this is another reason it ends with Jesus, because there was a time in Joshua when he came into the land of Israel where Moses, Mosaic law, and the way it was enforced is there could not be a king and a priest holding the same office. So up to the time of Abram, Ken Johnson identifies the following potential Melchizedek priests, and that's Adam, Canaan, Enoch, Methuselah, Noah, and Shem. So this may actually explain how Abram knew to build an altar and knew how to make sacrifices as offerings to God. And Ken Johnson quotes from the ancient book of Jasher, again, out of the Dead Sea Scrolls, chapter 16, 10 through 12, to explain what is happening when Melchizedek, king of Salem, shows up to bless Abram. And it says, "And Barak, king of Sodom, and the rest of his men that were there with him went out from the lime pits into which they had fallen to meet Abram and his men. And Adiza, that king of Jerusalem, the same was Shem, went out with his men to meet Abram and his people with bread and wine. And they remained together in the valley of Melech." And Melech in Hebrew denotes a king with authority in a structured society. "And Adizadak blessed Abram, and Abram gave him a tenth from all he had brought from the spoil of his enemies. For Adizadak was a priest before God." So, according to Ken Johnson, Shem passed the priesthood to Abram, and so Abram became the seventh Melchizedekian priest. Now, there's other interpretations for who this gentleman is that shows up, Melchizedek, that's a priest of God. But we see Abram honoring God, nevertheless, regardless of who this is, by receiving the blessing from the priest, and also by giving a tenth of the spoils of battle. So, Pastor Bill, what would you say about this interpretation?
1: It sounds very reasonable, but Enoch isn't, my mind be going blank here, but isn't Enoch the one that walked and was no more?
0: Yeah, Enoch was, you know, said it was a friend of God, I think, walked with God, and then God took him, it says, so God just took him.
1: So my natural, well, let me put me on here. My natural question is, I mean, you were saying that Jesus has never died, is why he's still, well, sounds like the Enoch.
0: Yeah, and Enoch.
1: Of course, Enoch is going to die. He's going to be one of the two witnesses, I believe.
0: Yeah. So, Enoch, you're right. He was taken up with God, so he never had a physical death. He ended up going up with God, similar to Elijah, who never died. He was just taken up by a chariot of fire. So it's very, very interesting. I don't know. You know, I read that book. It was pretty interesting. It's a pretty interesting book if anybody wants to look at it. Again, it's by Ken Johnson. And it, if you just go on Google or Amazon and search his name, his books will come up. He does a lot with prophetic commentary. And he does say in his book, he says, this is my interpretation. Mm-hmm. So, you know, he's not, you know, saying this is absolutely carved in stone, but it's something that he kind of put together as a theory and interpretation, because there is very little about the order of Melchizedek. Right. And you know, it's only mentioned a couple times in the Bible. Mm-hmm. And one place, I think, is in Hebrews, where it says Jesus was a high priest after the order of Melchizedek.
1: Exactly, yeah.
0: And of course, we know Jesus is our high priest. Mm-hmm. So he still is alive and still is available to us as a high priest.
1: Another thought I had written down here was the key thought was that with the tenth, that Abram's honoring God. If we're griping and looking for loopholes why we don't have to pay a tenth, or we don't have to honor God with tithes and offerings and all that, are we really honoring God? You know, we should look at it as a privilege to give to God. God gives us everything. So to give a tenth back to him, to me, is an honor to fulfill. I don't need to look for a loophole
0: right
1: in this day and a gripe. And I know it's not mentioned in the New Testament and all that, you know, all the arguments and stuff like that. But there is something about honoring God beyond all that.
0: Yeah.
1: And I think that's kind of what your whole show, not just today, but the whole show is about honoring God.
0: Yes, absolutely. You know? Yep, good, very good points. I appreciate that. You know, and that's one thing I thought about when I started to ponder about who Melchizedek was. You know, if Abram gave a tenth of all that he had acquired through the battle to honor God. Maybe there was a person he gave it to physically, because if there are interpretations that say that could have been an appearance of Jesus Christ before the virgin birth. But I'm thinking, well, how would you give that, you know, physically to God as a appearance as God, you know?
1: Mm-hmm. As you're saying that, it goes, my mind goes back to when God talks, Jesus talks about feeding the poor.
0: Mm-hmm.
1: And all, you've done all that to me. Most of you being a CFO, you can tell me if I'm right or not, but most businesses, even if they're not a Christian business, will often give a percentage to charity and things like that.
0: Yes.
1: To see their business blessed. And, I mean, in a very tangible way, if I'm not mistaken, if people see me blessing other people with my business, they're more apt to buy from me.
0: Do you know, right.
1: Is that not true?
0: No, it's true, and I'm trying to think if maybe Hobby Lobby, who's Christian, says somewhere in their company's website that they give a certain amount to God. I know I worked in private industry. The owner of that gave 10% to charity.
1: Mm-hmm.
0: And then the public company I worked with gave a certain amount to charity. It wasn't 10%, but it was a pretty significant amount. So you're right. People tend to want to support businesses that say, we're going to support something. Mm-hmm. Although it has to be a costly sacrifice. Mm-hmm. So when you go to some of these places and they say, when you're paying for... for your groceries or something, and they say, you want to give a couple dollars to help support this cause? I'm like, well, if I give a couple dollars to you and you're going to turn around and give it to this cause and claim credit for it, that's not really right.
1: Yeah. It's like me going to somebody on Sunday morning in church,
0: yeah,
1: and saying, well, we joked one time. We said, God has all the money he needs, but it's in your pocket.
0: Right. Yeah.
1: So it'd be kind of the same thing as going to getting it out of their pocket. It needs to be a sacrifice that we're making.
0: Right.
1: So as a business owner, I need to make that sacrifice.
0: Right.
1: Not, you know, and I'm sure that a lot of these businesses do this to get people involved and, you know, give them an
0: sure.
1: opportunity, blah, blah, blah. But a lot of them do it, I think, to say, look at me and my business and what we're doing.
0: Yeah, it'd be different if they said, you know, for every dollar you give, we're going to match it by,
1: exactly.
0: by $1 or $2 or something like that. But they don't really say that. They say, you know, we'll make sure we give it. I'm like, okay, well, I could do that directly.
1: Yeah, actually, I went to an auto place. They had my car. They had my car fixed, and their prices were so high that, you know, it was way higher than the other prices. And then you've seen all the posters on a thing on the wall and stuff about we give to this charity or that charity. And I'm thinking, well, why don't you give the charity of me having to get my car fixed, you know, rather than giving to all this other stuff.
0: Right, right. True. Well, you know, I just want to go through again. And you know, it's interesting. I'm ending this on Abram giving a tenth. And it's interesting that Noah gave a costly sacrifice, and here we see Abram giving a costly sacrifice. So to summarize, we honor God by obedience, and again, that was Adam and Eve only had to obey God. By faith, Abel made an offering to God with an attitude of faith, with gratitude and admiration. Noah, upon exiting the ark, showed gratitude and admiration for his salvation. A costly sacrifice. Noah made a sacrifice of animals that was very costly, honoring his people, the Jews, and the land of Israel, and that was a command by God. Giving thanks to God for bringing us out of Babylonia, and that was through Abram. Acknowledging God's promises through Abram, he tells us that. And Abram shows us that meeting with God via his Holy Spirit is important, way to honor God. Making a spiritual claim on the land, so on our home, our workplace, etc. And that was Abram. Worship. Noah, Shem, and Abram showed us how to worship God. And we can go back and see that in that scripture. And then Abram went and called upon the name of God. So through prayer and repentance, Abram was able to show us that when he returned to the altar after Egypt, and spiritual reflection. And then receiving a blessing. You know, sometimes we honor God by receiving a blessing. I don't know if you've ever thought of that, but Melchizedek blessed Abram, and that was a way that Abram actually honored God, by receiving the blessing.
1: That's simple. I mean, when you think about foot washing in a church, that's really, I mean, most people don't mind washing someone's feet, but to have someone wash your feet is very humbling. So, yeah, it's hard to receive from people sometimes.
0: Right. And you know what? When I think of that, I think about the way that you or Pastor Henry or Pastor TD in the service a lot of times with a blessing or a proclamation or declaration over the people in the church before we leave on Sunday. And I think that's a pretty interesting way to tie this back and say, well, we're receiving a blessing as the congregation, and we're actually honoring God through the blessing of the men of God that are leading us.
1: Absolutely.
0: So I don't know if you next time you do Sunday service, I'll be looking for a blessing.
1: Yeah. This one goes out to Bill.
0: So that'd be great. And then we ultimately offer an honor of God through an offering, and we see that both Noah and Abram make sacrificial offerings, and Abram giving a tenth of the spoils of battle. And this is really before any Mosaic law. You know, Abram is given a tenth. Mm-hmm. And, you know, I don't know why a tenth was chosen, but that's what was chosen.
1: Mm-hmm.
0: And, you know, it probably meant a lot to do that. Especially back in those days. I mean, I think today even, you know, we never know what God's going to do. You know, when I was self-employed, I never knew where the next dollar was coming from.
1: Mm-hmm.
0: And I think I learned a lot about faith when I was self-employed. I know we had a Bible study in Chattanooga. There was a guy that was a pastor that drove from Alabama to do the study. And I remember him saying that too. He was a pastor, but he had to do work as a self-employed person, and he said that taught him a lot about faith.
1: Mm-hmm.
0: And I know you, Pastor Bill, and your wife, y'all work in different little cottage industries, mm-hmm. and depend on that. And I don't know if you've ever thought about that as a way of just how God honors you, but also you're doing it by faith.
1: Yeah, you have to. Well, when you're dealing with other people in any kind of self-employment thing, you have to really have a lot of faith in God, because you cannot put your faith in people.
0: Yeah,
1: and you know, simple things can happen, like the COVID thing.
0: You know,
1: even though we were open here in South Carolina, in Maine, where we got our stuff from, they were closed. So our dependency was not on Maine. Our dependency was on God. God's going to make He's going to make this last until we can get back open again.
0: Right. I even go back to thinking about faith and depending on God. Going back to moving here from the state of Michigan, and you know, remember that I prayed and God said, you know, you're going to sell your house. He gave me kind of a spiritual word saying, mm-hmm. you're going to sell your house in a week. And lo and behold, we sold it in 3 days. We had 5 competing offers, all above market, mm-hmm. to choose from. And we were able to choose one that fit our needs. But, you know, immediately after selling the house, you know what I said to myself?
1: What have I done?
0: you know, I got to close on this because if something happens, if it falls through, we had already, before selling our house, we had already bought the house here in Aiken mm-hmm. and put a contract on and put money down that was non-refundable. And so, you know, after we did that, I remember saying to myself, uh-oh, now I got to sell the house I'm in.
1: Yeah.
0: And God showed up and made it happen, and actually made it happen in a way that allowed us free occupancy of the house we sold until our house here in Aiken was ready. So, you know, God just was honoring our pilgrimage here. Mm-hmm. And our desire to be out of the cold and in a warmer climate, and also honored the fact that at the time I bought the house here, I was unemployed. I was mm-hmm. on disability, and my income had substantially changed.
1: Mm-hmm.
0: But praise God, somehow it all worked out.
1: Amen. Amen. And all the time you're talking, brother, I'm thinking, too, it's not just like you said, okay, God, I'm going to honor you, God, by doing this. You also have a family that has to be considered. I mean, that's a whole different show here.
0: Right,
1: you know,
0: right.
1: But there's so much to honoring God.
0: Yep.
1: And honoring God with not only your substance, but with your family.
0: Amen.
1: And being respectful to your family. There's a lot involved in
0: that. Yeah. You know, being retired now, I'm having to look at a different way of dependence upon God and, mm-hmm. and you know, making sure that we can do everything we need to do to continue to live, especially as prices continue to mm-hmm. go up. You know, we're trying to figure out ways to, you know, pinch those pennies and make sure that we are able to, you know, continue to live the way that, you know, we want to live in the way we believe God has provided for us. So, you know, we continue to put our faith in Him for that. And we just live day by day. And I think that's a good formula for most people is mm-hmm. to live day by day.
1: Sounds good to me.
0: Yeah. Hey, Pastor Bill, I don't know if you have a song for us, but let me say a prayer. And mm-hmm. Then we'll wrap up this show. So, Lord, I ask that for all our listeners, you would be a God of provision, but also for all our listeners that they would be people that would give you honor and that would honor you, God. And that even when they wake up in the morning, they would honor you. And when they go to sleep at night, they would honor you. That they would honor you with their family at their tables at dinner, lunch, and breakfast. That they would honor you as they go out through the day. I ask your blessings upon everyone, and I ask that you would protect them and keep them safe. For those that have family members that need Jesus, I would ask that you would provide divine intervention so that the whole household will be saved. And so until next week, I'll say manage yourselves and your resources, because we don't know the hour or the day when our Master, the Lord Jesus Christ, will return. So live your day in excellence and manage your resources. And with that, I'll say goodbye.
1: Amen. Goodbye.

0: 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A church without walls, you can find your place.
1: Redeem. Our present makes sense, our future secure. We are finished and done with worldly living, sight walking, small planning, smooth knees, colorless dream, tame vision, mundane talking, cheap giving, and dwarfed gold. We no longer need preeminence, prosperity, position, promotion, applause, or popularity. We don't have to be first. We don't have to be right. We don't have to be recognized. We don't have to be praised, regarded, or rewarded. We live by faith, lean on his presence, walk by patience, live by prayer, labor by power. Our face is set. Our gate is fast. Our goal is heaven. Our road is narrow. Our way is rough. Our companions few. Our guide reliable. Our mission clear. We cannot be bought, compromised, detoured, lured away, turned back, deluded, or delayed. We will not flinch in the face of sacrifice, hesitate in the presence of the adversary, negotiate at the table of the enemy, ponder at the pool of popularity, or mender in the maze of mediocrity. We won't give up, shed up, let up until we have stayed up, stored up, prayed up, and preached up for the cause of Christ. We are a disciple of Jesus. We must go till we drop, preach till all know, work till he stops us. When he comes for his own, he won't have any problem recognizing us. Hallelujah, glory to God, because we are in Christ.
2: Hello, this is Henry Schaefer, and welcome to Old and New Testament Survey. It is a summary of the books of the Old and the New Testament. Now, what you're going to get here, you're going to get some unique insight concerning each book of the Bible, key verses that will just jump out at you and bring new revelation to you, relevant truth for today, some special notes that I have dictated and put in my Bible over the years that I have studied. Also, there's going to be a brief but comprehensive summary of each book. Now, you can also look for some wow moments of revelation of truth that we're going to give you. Now, if you're ready to start out on Old and New Testament Survey, come on and join us, man. We're going to have a great time studying the Bible together. Tonight, now, this is going to be, if you look at how we've been going through every one of the books of the Bible so far, Lamentations is a very short book. And when I asked you if it's, how many, let's do this here, how many of you read Lamentations before? Okay. How many of you know what Lamentations is about? Really about? Do we really know? Do you really know? You say you had to tell somebody else what it's about. What it's about. You see what I'm talking about? The book of Lamentations. Well, the reason why we're going through what we're going through here is we're doing a program, a study that's called Old Testament Survey. When you become a Christian, this is one of the first things that you really ought to do is take a program, do a survey of the Bible. What's the Bible about? And it kind of just, come on in, Brother George. It kind of gives you the highlights of, come on in, brother. The highlights of the books of the Bible. Kind of give you the theme of everything. Lamentations is kind of a little different because it's an addendum to the book of Jeremiah. And we spent a long time, I mean, we spent an hour or so speaking about Jeremiah. So let's just talk about Lamentations for a moment. Who has their papers with them? You got your paper? Let's pick it up here. Lamentations can be considered a river of tears. The author, consensus of Jewish tradition, attributes the book to who?
3: Jeremiah.
2: There are a number of similarities between the books of Jeremiah and Lamentations. When you look at the writer, he always uses the word or okay. Everybody understand? Everybody with me? That's, you pick up the phrases of the person. Daughter of occurs about 20 times in each book. Now, the book is dated around 586 to 585 B.C. Well, that's a very critical date when we talk about what was happening to the Jewish people. Remember we said what happened to the northern tribe? What year did the northern tribe go into Assyrian captivity or disperse? Everybody remember? 722 B.C. The northern kingdom actually disappears, and it never comes back. The only two tribes that remain after that point are which two tribes?
3: Judah.
2: Is Judah and who?
3: Benjamin.
2: And Benjamin is so small, it's pulled up inside Judah. Those are the only two that remains behind. So you see here when it's dated about 586 B.C., when you look at the Babylonians, that's the time frame that you should remember in your mind that the southern kingdom actually disappeared. That the Babylon came in at that time, in that time frame, and actually took the rest of Judah, took Judah and all the those who remained back to Babylonian captivity. So let's look at it here. The name of the book, the Hebrew Bible, has the title Ekha, meaning how, with an exclamation mark, or alas, being the formula for the commencement of a song or wailing. It is the first word in the first and second and fourth chapters. The title in the Septuagint is Wailings because of its subject matter. The book is also referred to in the Jewish tradition as Lamentations. Now let's talk about the theme and purpose. Why would God even think about putting a book like this and into our hands? Well, the theme and the purpose. The primary theme of the book is a lament or mourning over the woes that had fallen a sinful Judah and a pitiable destruction of the holy city and the temple. God promised Judah, for Judah's sin had come. The second theme flows out of his judgment for sin. Thus the prophet appeals to the chastened nation that they recognize God was just and righteous in his dealings with them. Did anybody get to read, anybody take the time to read Lamentations before we went through it? It's kind of a sad story when you look at it from Jeremiah's point. Now, you know, Jeremiah was there in Jerusalem. He was there in Judah when it was attacked by King Nebuchadnezzar. And they were under siege for some 18 months. There was no one able to get in, nobody to get out. They were starving to death. He sees all of that. He's writing about it. And then there's a breach in the wall, and then they finally go into captivity. King Zedekiah was the one who was a vassal king. Nebuchadnezzar actually had set him up and let him remain there for several years as kind of a vassal king, setting up kind of like what the U.S. government does when we go into Nicaragua or we go into different places or we go into Afghanistan and we set up Hamid Karzai, is that his name?
4: Yeah.
2: We set him up as the president, you know, and we're backing him. That makes sense? Anybody understand what I'm talking about? We set up that president. That's pretty much what King Nebuchadnezzar did. He set up King Zedekiah so that he could rule in his stead and be kind of like a vassal king. But what he decided to do at the very last, he decided to rebel against King Nebuchadnezzar. And he wanted to align himself with another kingdom. And then that's when King Nebuchadnezzar came down and said, no, we'll just wipe out all of Judah and just totally destroy them. That was the setup. In that he finally rebelled against King Nebuchadnezzar. Now, the things like this are they important? Well, it's understanding what was taking place in that time frame. You know, you're not going to hear preaching like this or teaching like this here on Sunday morning because nobody's going to sit there and get history. But your Bible is nothing but full of history. That's what it's about. And the more you understand it, the more that you'll understand what was taking place in that time frame. So the second theme that flows out of this is judgment for sin. Thus the prophet appeals to the chastened nation that they recognize God was just righteous in his dealings with them and that they had and that they cast themselves upon the mercy of the spirit of repentance. Now let's look at the key words. Come on in, everybody. The key words that's going to be in the book of Lamentations. In view of the theme and the nature of the book, the key word is mourning or lamentations. That's the key word that you're going to see. Now we look at the key idea. The key idea is grief. Look at this here. Sin grieves the heart of God. It separates us from the fellowship with Him and thwarts His plan to bless, protect, provide for us. Sin builds a wall. That separation from God should appropriately bring in our hearts almost inconsolable grief, making us so miserable that repentance flows easily and sincerely. We're talking about the key idea of grief. It is the pride and stubbornness of man. illustrated in the history of the Jewish people, which makes us unrepentant and content to remain in our sinful condition. Now, what he's saying is that that's the way Israel was. They decided that they did not want to follow God, would not repent from their sins. And Jeremiah was a called prophet of God, that he was a prophet to the nations, yet he did not prophesy to the nations. He prophesied to who? He prophesied to that local group, but he did speak out and call many of the nations. He wasn't there with them. You know, I guess he wasn't there with them, but he spoke to them. Does that make sense? He spoke to Moab, and he spoke to all these different kingdoms around him, but he never left where he was at. He was always there. So he said he was called to the nation. But you can do the same thing as well. I mean, we do that as well. When we leave him, we're just not ministering here in this little area here tonight. But what we take and preach, and it goes over the internet and the radio, and it goes out across the world. See what I'm talking about? So some people, the ministry, they'll never get out of this little room. That's where they see their little ministry, or they see ministry. But we see it bigger than that. Whether anybody comes or not, it doesn't matter to me, because it's not a, it's a matter of giving the information that God gives, and we put it out, and it puts out many, many times. That's what Jeremiah was doing. Jeremiah prophesied to many different subjects or nations, but he never left the place. So you could speak to a nation from here if you wanted to. You could speak to Australia. You could, you see what I'm getting at? And that's kind of like, is everybody on board with me? That makes sense what I'm saying? It's not that hard to understand. But he just didn't leave, he didn't go anywhere. I mean, that's where he was at. But the reason why I'm saying that is because when you read the book of Jeremiah, let's look at the very first part of it, the Jeremiah chapter 1. Verse 7, Ah, Lord God, he said, I can't speak. Verse 7, but the Lord said unto me, don't say you're a child, I will send thee, and whatsoever I command thee, thou shalt speak. Don't be afraid of them, of their faces. Look at verse 10. Here's how you know. But he never left. Look at what it says. I have set thee over the nations. Uh-oh. How did he do that? Maybe they never left. But his word carries on. See what I'm getting at? He ministered and he spoke to them. Kingdoms to root out, pull down, to destroy, throw down, build, and to plant. So that's what you have to look at when you look at Jeremiah. God did tell him you'd be going to the nations. But it's not that he left and went to the nations. He spoke to the nations. That makes sense what I'm saying? Mm-hmm. All right. So anyway, the sin builds a wall, separation. So here we are. When we have sinned, the book of James exhorts us. The book of James in the New Testament exhorts us to come near to God, and he will come near to you. Wash your hands, you sinners. Purify your hearts, you double-minded. And grieve, mourn, and wail. Change your laughter to mourning and your joy to gloom. Humble yourselves before the Lord, and he will lift you up. James 4, 8 to 10. So that's the key idea, is grief. They never grieve for their sin. And it's almost like they have to have a point of entering into grief so that you can do what? Say, repent. So with that, you know, there's a lot of people are not sorry or sorrowful when they come to church. So let's look at some of the key verses. The key verses in Lamentations. We're going to pick it up here. Come on in, my friend. The key verses is Lamentations chapter 2. And let's do 5 and 6. And here's what it says. The Lord was as an enemy. He hath swallowed up Israel. He hath swallowed up all her palaces. He hath destroyed his strongholds and hath increased. And the daughter of Judah, mourning and lamentation. He hath violently taken away his tabernacle, as if it were of a garden. He hath destroyed his places of the assembly. The Lord hath caused this solemn feast and Sabbath to be forgotten in Zion, and he hath despised in the indignation of his anger the king and the priest. So when the Lord, he talks about how that God is just actually removing everything. See, you know, look at Jeremiah was there and he was seeing the destruction of Israel. He was seeing Jerusalem. He was seeing it actually ravaged. Everybody starving to death. And then God's presence being lifted, taken out of it. And he witnessed that. He wrote that in Lamentations. But not only that, did he stay there. He actually went into captivity himself. He went with them. So he saw the whole thing. That's what it's so good about having someone like Jeremiah there to be able to write what took place. Look at here, Lamentations chapter 3. Someone says, I've never studied the book of Lamentations. Well, that's why you're here. Somebody shout amen. We gonna talk about Lamentations. Somebody's got to do it. Somebody, you know, it just falls on me to have to talk about the book of Lamentations. So let's look at here. It's chapter 3, verse 21. Thus I recall to my mind, therefore have I hope. Is that where I'm at? 3:21, yeah. And it is of the Lord's mercies that we are not consumed, because his compassions fail not. They are new. Now, you got to realize that we speak about a lot of these different verses, don't we? And if you read the book of Lamentations, they're in there. But you would say, why would these things be inside here? Because God goes from one part of, I'm going to judge you, and then he swings to the other part about, don't forget who I am. He talks about judgment, and then he swings to this other side. See what I mean? They are new every morning. Great is thy faithfulness. The Lord is my portion, saith my soul. Therefore will I hope in him. The Lord is good unto them that wait for him. It's kind of hard to think. It's crazy that you would see this in a city getting ready to fall apart. To the soul that seeks him, it is good that a man should both hope and quietly wait for the salvation of the Lord. Am I far enough down there? Yeah, I think that's good enough. Verse 20, yeah, I am all the way through it. So anyway, that's the key verses. Christ is seen prophetically in Lamentations. It portrays him as a man of sorrows, who was acquainted with grief, who was afflicted.

0: Jerusalem is perhaps also a picture of Christ who wept over Jerusalem as he did in Matthew 23:37-38. Now let's talk about Jeremiah here for a moment. That's what you have in your hand. There's some things that you need to know about how Jeremiah is set up. So I want to do this here. One of the little known portions of the Bible is the book of Lamentations. Most people don't even go through it. It's mostly neglected by students. This narrative contains some rich deposits of truth that if you examine them and the contents of them, you can really get God speaking to you in the midst of trouble and tragedy here in this era. So when you look at the style of the book, it's similar to the book of Jeremiah. That's how they assume or they know that he wrote this here. And certainly the Lamentations of literature was characteristics of the prophet that he spoke of. So the let's look at this here. In one of the, where am I at? Yeah, here's what I'm going to say. Hebrews, also many Hebrews were taken captive to Babylon. Zedekiah was appointed as a puppet king over the poor sort of the people who had not been transported to Babylon. But in the ninth year of his reign, how long did Zedekiah reign? In the ninth year he rebelled, and Nebuchadnezzar came again with his army. Jerusalem was besieged for how long? I mean, how long did I tell you? 18 months. And the conditions in the city were so dreadful and so sore that there was no bread for the people. Now, you read a lot of this in 2 Kings. You got to realize that Jeremiah is writing, but it's recorded in 2 Kings. It's recorded 2 Kings 25:3. Now, I'm putting these words out, these numbers out, so everyone who's listening to this will have to do it like I did. Stop it. Look it up. Then they can continue on. We don't have time to be able to go through all the verses that is referenced back to. Finally, a breach was made in the city. The invading army had no compassion upon young men or virgin, old men or hoary head. What's the hoary head? Old people. What's the hoary head? Anybody know? The hoary head? Look at Dr. Finn. That's a hoary head. White haired, hoary head. You know that? Well, I ain't saying that, sister. I'm talking to Dr. Finn. I think I know him. I know Dr. Finn. And the Bible talks in the book of the law tells us that we're to rise up at the hoary head. You know, and that when there's people who I look in the mirror, y'all. When I look in the mirror, I said, "Oh my God." I said, "My hair is completely white." And I go, when I look at it, because that's all I see is this part right here. It's all white. I said, "Woo, it's white." So I had to get the mirror. Said, "Woo, there's a little bit of tan, or there's a little bit of something there." And this is all natural, everybody. I'm not going down to get none of this done. Some people go down to get the white done. Like, you know, like I said, why would you do that? But they do it. They do it. Yeah, they get it frosted in there. But I believe every barn needs a little bit of paint on it myself. I mean, every house needs a little bit of paint. I don't have no problems with any. But the Bible talks about rising up at the hoary head. The hoary head being someone who is white-headed or silver-headed or gray-headed. But also the Bible does tell us in the book of Proverbs, it tells us this here, is that if we're to honor them and to esteem them if they have lived a godly and a holy life. And that's a condition. Just because someone's old doesn't mean that you say, "Hey, let's honor them." That's not what he's talking about. He was talking about if you had done what? Had served God and done the things you're supposed to do, then you look at that person and say, "Listen, they've got some wisdom that you can share. You can share it with them." Does that make sense?
1: Yeah.
0: So, I mean, they've lived. They should be able to share some. They should be able to. Not always, but should be able. Anyway, rising up at the hoary head. How did I get onto this here? I don't know. Don't know how we done that. But anyway, old men. That was it, the hoary head. Old men and the hoary headed. That's what it's talking about. 2 Chronicles 36:17. The remaining vessels of the temple were taken, and the Babylonians burned the house of God, broke down the wall of Jerusalem, burned the palaces thereof with fire. Truly, it was a horrible spectacle. Now, what

0: King Nebuchadnezzar off to want to come and destroy everything? Two things. What did he see? What was the one of the things that he saw? Remember our lessons? King Hezekiah did what? He opened up the treasury vessels, invited all the people to come in to the house of God, to the treasuries, and they saw all the golden vessels that God had made. And King Nebuchadnezzar said, I know what I'm going to do with that. And he went back home. And then it was, as the enemy started to work in his mind, he says, I want to besiege what? I want those golden vessels. Does that make sense what I'm saying? So he opened the door up to show him what he had. And that turned this, you know, that goes right back to the lesson in the scriptures where it talks about not casting your pearls before the swine. That makes sense? You got to be careful at what you share, who you share it with. Well, anyway, that's what happened to King Nebuchadnezzar. He saw what was happening there in Jerusalem, so he set an attack to be able to go in and get those things. That's the reason why I'm making that point when I make this statement here. You ready for it? It says that what he did is that he went and the remaining vessels in the temple were taken out of the Babylonians, and they burned the house of God, broke down the walls of Jerusalem, and burned the palaces thereof with fire. That's what he went there for, was to do what? Get the vessels. And then, of course, you know, when you read the rest of the Bible, when we're going to study it in the book of Daniel, those vessels show up again. That makes sense? Mm-hmm. And different things. So the prophet Jeremiah was a witness to the spiritual death of the city of Jerusalem. And the book of Lamentations is actually a funeral dirge that depicts the suffering and the sorrow which attended Jerusalem's death. It doubtless was sung by the Jews in captivity as a reminder of their sorrow, and especially of their past sins, which precipitated the destruction of the holy city. In this connection, the arrangement of the book is interesting. Here's what I want. This is what we're getting to. We're going to get to this. We got a lesson we're going to do here tonight. You're going to help do it. Get a piece of paper out. You say you don't have one. You got one right in front of you. Be able to take it and turn it over, and here's what we're going to do. We're going to do something very similar to what is in the book of Jeremiah. So if you don't know how Jeremiah is written, you get ready to learn some things about Jeremiah. So here's what it is. Is that in this here, the arrangement of the book is interesting. 4 out of 5 chapters are acrostic in form. Who knows what acrostic is? Acrostic in form. Did you know Jeremiah was written as in acrostic form as well? So let's look at this here. Chapters 1 and 2 and 4 contain 22 verses. Why 22 verses? Anybody know why? 22 verses because there's 22 letters of the Hebrew alphabet. There's 22 verses and there's 22 letters of the Hebrew alphabet. So when we look at this here, chapter 3 has 66 verses. And each third verse is introduced with a letter from the Hebrew alphabet. Chapter 5 is not arranged alphabetically. Now, some have suggested this format was for a purpose. Why would you think the format would be for a purpose? Some will say that it was so that others, to facilitate memorization. That's what some will say, like A to Z. Or that Aleph to Tav, the A to the Z, it would say. So for study purposes, Lamentations is divided like into 5 sections. Now we're going to get into those in just a moment. But here's what we're going to do with the acrostic. When you look at this acrostic here on the board here, you're going to see F-A-I-T-H. Many people have done the acrostic many ways. You ready for this one here? The acrostic, we say forsaking all I what? Who knows it? I trust Him. That's an acrostic. See what I mean? So when you look at it, you can say that I want to remember what faith is, and you can take an acrostic and you memorize things. Now this is what they've done with the book of Lamentations. So if you did not know Lamentations was in an acrostic form, that's why you're here tonight. Somebody shout amen. So I learned that tonight. So it's in acrostic form. So who else has this? Who else knows an acrostic words for F-A-I-T-H? Anybody know? Anybody got one? This is open. You let me know and I'll put it on the board here. Okay? So I had heard this many, many years. I had heard this, had heard teaching about it, had heard preaching about it. F-A-I-T-H, forsaking all, I trust him. And that was the acrostic. But that's when I started praying, I asked the Lord. I mean, I got down and said, God, you know, this is what, I want to know what faith is. What it really is. You know, because watch this here. When they were saying, forsaking all, I trust him. And as I'm praying, here's what, y'all want me to tell you what the Holy Ghost gave me? Yes. Here's what he told me. Yes. Uh-oh, let's see if I can remember it. Here's what he said. He says, faith is this, is finding assurance in the heart. Now, as I'm praying, he gives me that. Boom. He said, this is what it is. Now, see, you can have faith and say, forsaking all, I trust him. And you can forsake all, and but not really trust him. There's a lot of people who do that. So they say, I forsake all, I trust him. But that's not what faith is. Faith is what the Holy Ghost told me it is. Faith is this. When you find assurance in your heart, that's faith. When you have that assurance in your heart, that's what faith is. It's not forsaking all, I trust him. That's not it. And that would, do you understand what I'm getting at? Mm-hmm. So you can remember things in an acrostic form. And this is how this is. Now, what we're going to do is we're going to, how many people we got in here? It doesn't matter. We're going to do it this way here. So here's how we're going to do this here. So what they believe about the book of Jeremiah, Lamentations, is that the reason it's written in 22 verses, that it would help Jeremiah pin together what he would need to be able to look at the very first letter of the alphabet and be able to put his thoughts to those letters. Okay?
1: Yeah.
0: That's what we're looking at. Why would God put this like this here? Some would say it would be for memorization. F-A-I-T-H. So you can memorize that, right? One or the other, whatever it would be. So it would be something like that for Lamentations. So he is writing in this acrostic form what he is seeing and how bad Jerusalem is. That's what he's seeing, right? So he writes it in that form. So here's the task tonight for the last few moments. Here we're going to do this here. Is we're going to do, I want you to write on your paper there, I want you to write A, B, C, D, E, all the way down to, which one's the last one, everybody?
2: Z.
0: Alright? This is what we're going to do. All the way down. A, B, C, D, E, F, G, H, I, J, K, L, M, N, O, P, Q, R, S, T, U, V, W, X, Y, and Z. Now, here's the task of the Holy Spirit. Or God's going to use this to write the word. Now, you can see, most people don't even realize Jeremiah's written like this. Do you understand what I'm getting at? So there's something special that God's done here. That makes sense? Mm-hmm. So as you write these letters down, I want you, let's do this here. I'm going to let y'all go. There we go. So here's what I want you to do. I want five. One, two, three, four, five. I want you to pick the first five.
3: 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I hope you've enjoyed the program. 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If you've got any comments, you've got any questions, look forward to seeing you again. God bless.

0: 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Schaefer
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0: We welcome you to Light of the World Ministry, light in the dark world with the power of God's true word and God's true life, Jesus Christ, the true light, with an open heart and an open mind. Let's move right on in to today's message and hear what God has for us today. These men had faith. You know what I mean? I mean, who would you do that for? Oh, you'll call them up. Oh, so-and-so's at a such-and-such place. I heard a good movement of God over there. You need to go over there. Oh, I know you're sick. Wait a minute. Hey, if you will go over there. No. These men picked our friend up. They picked him up. They picked a bed up. They said, we know, hallelujah, we know of a man named Jesus. Oh, we've heard of the healing. We heard of the miracle. Oh, but you coming. You may be heavy, but you coming. Because I know one, hallelujah, that you want to come out of this bed tonight. See, that's faith. That's faith in action right there. Oh, we can't get to them because the door is crowded. I can't push my way through or nothing, but praise God. I know what I'm going to do. I'm taking them to the rooftop. I'm going to break through there, and I'm going to get ropes, and I'm going to... That's work. That was work. That was work that night. You know what I mean? It wasn't like, here, boom, throw him up, and there he is, and you let him down. No, that was work. You had to get ladders or whatever, and you had to work this bed up. Have you ever picked up a bed before like that? You picked it up. Then you had to scoot across the roof. Then you had to break through the roof. Then you had to get the ropes and let them down like that. See, that was work. That could have took several hours, but the thing of it is, my faith is not giving up. I'm going to exercise my faith. Brother, no matter how sick you may be, I'm going to pick you up. I'm going to take you somewhere. I'm going to take you to a healer. I'm going to take you to the deliverer. No matter what it takes right there, we're going. The job may be hard. It may be tough because I know you'll do it for me, but I'm going to do it for you. See, that's what God is trying to tell you tonight. Oh, glory, hallelujah. Maybe we just need the faith like those men. Maybe we just need the faith like the palsy man. Maybe we just need like him. He was probably laying there all palsy and everything like that, all palsied up. Just get me over there to him. Please, just get me over there because I know that he'll heal me and I'll get off his bed because I know the healing, virtue, power of Jesus Christ that was set the captives free to bring you out of your sick body and deliver you tonight. Exercise your faith tonight and draw yourself to God. Draw to him. Glory, hallelujah. See, the men had the faith. Let me tell you what, and when the devil comes to try to stop you, when he tried to come to stop you, say, oh, there's no need. Just go around them. Just go around them. See, the devil tried to stop them at the doorway. But he couldn't get through. What did they do? Oh, we're just going to go around and go on top of the roof. See what I'm saying? When the devil comes to stop you, that's what you do. You start going around. You find another way. Because Jesus has made a way for you. Like what he says in Luke 21 and 36. Watch ye therefore and pray always that you may be accountable, worthy to escape all these things that shall come to pass and to stand before the Son of Man. He has made a way of escape. Yeah. You know, I got a pretty good sized yard and it's fenced all the way in. Uh-huh. And one day I saw a little tiny deer out there. Really? Little baby. And I seen it running back and forth. I said, well, he'll find his way. Yeah. It was early that morning. I was going to work somewhere. It was dark and my lights just hit it. And then it was running back and forth. I said, it's find his way. Yeah. I got home that day. I didn't see it. And like the next day or so, I got there. Look, it was running back and forth, back and forth. And I was trying to chase that thing out of there. And I couldn't chase it out there. Because every time I try to hit it for the gate, I only got one gate. Right. Every time I do it, it'll turn and run off somewhere else. That's the Lord, what I'm going to do. What I did, I went back down the back side of my property, started untying the ties on the chain link fence. I took it and I pushed it over. Yeah. Took me a board and laid on top of it. Next thing I know, I chased that deer through there. Well, he ran right into that fence. He bounced back up, saw the opening, he shot through there. See, this is what I'm trying to tell you. Jesus made a way of escape for you. Just like he made a way of escape for that deer, he made a way of escape too. Amen.
2: And he did it. And you know what? I didn't have to think about it. I did a quick work. That's what Jesus says. I made a way of escape for you, and it's a quick work. Amen? He's not going to let you stay in there. He's not going to let you dwell in it. But do you have faith knowing that he's going to bring you out of it? Do you have faith saying, Lord, I know it's going to be quick, and you're going to pull me out of here. You're going to pull me out of the lion's mouth tonight, whatever it may be. God made a way of escape for each and every one of us. That's the faith that we should have. Back in Mark 2 and 5 right there. When Jesus saw their faith, he says unto the sick man, the palsy, son, your sins be forgiven you. See, Jesus, when he was a palsy man, now Jesus done called him son. See, son, a change in a relationship from man to son. See, to be healed, you need to belong to the Lord. Understand? To be healed, what did he say with the woman? Daughter. Now he's saying son. See what? When you reach out and touch. See, what did they do? They reached out and touched Jesus. They got up on the roof. They broke it through and let him there. That's like reaching out and touching the Lord. Amen? And when you reach out and touch him, a relationship changes in your life. He just showed it. Faith comes by hearing what? And by hearing the Word of God. I hope you're hearing this tonight.
1: Amen.
2: Amen. That was faith these men had. That's the kind of faith the Lord is looking for. What faith do you have to make it move, to make it work? It says right there in James 2 and 20, but will you know, O vain man, that faith without works is dead? But if you have empty faith, and your works is dead. And it also says in Luke 18 and 8, nevertheless, when the Son of Man come, shall he find faith on the earth. Help your brother. Help your sister in Christ. For them to get the place where God wants them to be at. Listen, when the Lord come, there won't be very much faith in this world. Nevertheless, this will not stop the Lord from coming back.
1: That's right.
2: If you don't have faith, it's not going to stop the Lord from coming back.
3: Amen.
2: You hear what I'm saying? And when He comes, you would need faith to leave from this earth to go to Him in there. But listen, you're going to have faith. This is where your faith is going to take action.
4: Right.
2: Faith is going to draw you to the Lord.
1: Mm-hmm.
2: So let your faith draw you close to the Lord.
1: Yes, Amen.
2: Nevertheless, when He comes, what faith shall He find on this earth?
4: Amen.
2: So look up and lift up your eyes. Lift up your head, for your Redeemer draws nigh. See, when He comes, you're going to lift that head up. My Redeemer draws nigh.
3: Amen.
2: Now, my faith is in action. So be it unto you. The woman with the issue of blood, the blind man according to your faith, the palsy man, your sins are forgiven, son. Now here we are. Lord, I'm looking up to you. It tells us in James 5 and 8 right there, be you also patient and stable, I think it was, for your hearts, for the coming of the Lord draws near. Draw close to the Lord, which can only be drawn by making the cross the object of your faith. So you can believe in Jesus, but you must believe in the cross. You must have faith in the cross. You must have faith in Jesus. You must put them both together, is what it says. Once again, this is the faith in the cross and what the Lord did for us, what He done for us. Back in James 4 and 8 right there, cleanse your hands, your sinner, and purify your heart, your double-minded. That'd be James 4 and 8. Do you have faith in the world, or do you have faith in the Lord? Do you have faith in the world? Do you have faith in the Lord and in the cross? And believing and having faith and having a victorious Christian life. See, having faith is having a victorious Christian life. Sister Mary had faith. She hung in here. 97 years old, served the Lord most of her life. But the thing was, she had faith. She didn't give up the fight. Mm-hmm. She didn't give it up. She hung in. Mm-hmm. Now she's having a victorious Christian life. You can have the same victorious Christian life as well. And it is all about faith. So who needs faith? Like it says, if he doesn't touch you, you can touch him. With your faith at work. So tonight, if you need faith. See, now I'm going to tell you, I'm going to cut it to the point. I try to tell you something to get you closer to the Lord. I try to tell you something about faith tonight. I try to tell you something. You can't live a victorious Christian life without faith. I told you three stories in the Bible. And it says faith comes by hearing, and by hearing the Word of God. And what I told you tonight was the Word of God.
3: That's right.
4: Amen.
2: And I try to tell you something tonight. See, the reason why people's not being healed. The reason why they're not being healed. Because they're not saved. Oh, I'm saved, don't you see? Heal me, God. Heal me, Jesus. Heal me with you. Woo, yeah. Woo, yeah. Woo. That's where they at.
4: Yeah, yeah.
2: They look for people to see them. Where they can start, where they look around. They look for it. This is what I'm trying to tell you. You're double-minded. You're playing. God will not heal your body that way. You must have faith and commit it to Him.
4: Amen.
2: This is what I'm trying to tell you tonight. Believe what you want to believe. Play like you want to play.
3: Amen.
2: You can believe in the world. Let every doctor cut on you with knife. And I'm not putting doctors down because my body's pretty scarred up for what they've done to me. But I pray, God, that you got the surgeon's hand. You the forerunner. You go in and sterilize everything needs to be done. You give the doctors the wisdom and the knowledge. You do this. You do that. Lift him up. Go in by faith knowing I'm coming out better. Amen. I know God can heal me, but this is the way God's doing it right now. And I'm believing in the healing virtue power of Jesus Christ. Because I know my name is written in the Lamb of the Light. When the devil tells me it's not, I know it is.
4: Amen.
5: Amen.
4: Amen.
2: Well, you just reach out to the Lord and draw yourself to Him. That's all you've got to do. But what I'm trying to tell you tonight, when you're laying there at nighttime, and things are not going right in your life.
3: Amen.
2: You got hell in your life. Listen to me when I say, you got hell. Let me say, you got hell in your life.
3: Amen.
2: You remember this message tonight I told you about. Faith is what turns the key to Jesus Christ.
3: Amen.
2: Faith is what He's looking for.
3: Amen.
2: He turned and looked at the woman and said, daughter. He turned and looked at the blind man and said, according to your faith. He looked at the blind man, looked at the palsy man and said, your sins are forgiven, son. He's looking for faith tonight. Now, where's your faith at tonight? Is it in a thimble full or is it a body full? It's up to you. Heavenly Father, we come in the name of Jesus. I want to tell you that we love you. Thank you for today and the opportunity to be in your house. Father, I bring the word the way I figured you had me to bring it. But Father, it would be to the ones that receive it tonight, God. Let them receive it into the hearts, into the lives, into the minds. We ask it all in Jesus' name we pray. We ask, God, that you send angels about us as we go forth tonight, my Lord Father God. Take us and keep us safe until the appointed time to come back to your house to worship you and to serve you. And Father, the ones who is lacking in faith, I ask God for tonight's over with, you will increase their faith, God. Increase it 100-fold. We ask it all. And in Jesus' holy name we pray. Amen and amen and amen. Guys, fixing to come up.
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Here's more reading from the scriptures at the beginning of Luke chapter 15. Now all the tax collectors and the sinners were coming near him to listen to him. Both the Pharisees and the scribes began to grumble, saying, "This man receives sinners and eats with them." So he told them this parable, saying, "What man among you, if he has 100 sheep and has lost one of them, does not leave the 99 in the open pasture and go after the one which is lost until he finds it? When he has found it, he lays it on his shoulders, rejoicing. And when he comes home, he calls together his friends and his neighbors, saying to them, 'Rejoice with me, for I have found my sheep which was lost.' I tell you that in the same way, there will be more joy in heaven over one sinner who repents than over 99 righteous persons who need no repentance. Or what woman, if she has 10 silver coins and loses one coin, does not light a lamp and sweep the house and search carefully until she finds it? When she has found it, she calls together her friends and neighbors, saying, 'Rejoice with me, for I have found the coin which I had lost.' In the same way, I tell you, there is joy in the presence of the angels of God over one sinner who repents."

Luke 15:11. And he said, A man had two sons. The younger of them said to his father, Father, give me the share of the estate that falls to me. So he divided his wealth between them. And not many days later, the younger son gathered everything together and went on a journey into a distant country, and there he squandered his estate with loose living. Now when he had spent everything, a severe famine occurred in that country, and he began to be impoverished. So he went and hired himself out to one of the citizens of that country, and he sent him into his fields to feed swine. And he would have gladly filled his stomach with the pods that the swine were eating, and no one was giving anything to him. But when he came to his senses, he said, How many of my father's hired men have more than enough bread, but I am dying here with hunger? I will get up and go to my father and will say to him, Father, I have sinned against heaven and in your sight. I am no longer worthy to be called your son. Make me as one of your hired men. So he got up and came to his father. But while he was still a long way off, his father saw him and felt compassion for him, and ran and embraced him and kissed him. And the son said to him, Father, I have sinned against heaven and in your sight. I am no longer worthy to be called your son. But the father said to his slaves, Quickly bring out the best robe and put it on him, and put a ring on his hand and sandals on his feet, and bring the fattened calf, kill it, and let us eat and celebrate. For this son of mine was dead and has come to life again. He was lost and has been found. And they began to celebrate. This is The Word with Nicholas Hope. And the address here is Post Office Box 444, Paradise, California, 95969.

0: Hi, this is Kent Bottenfield, and my favorite verse comes from Romans 14, and it's verse 8. If we live to the Lord, and if we die to the Lord. So then, whether we live or whether we die, we are the Lord's. You know, I cling to this verse every day because it's a great reminder to me that no matter what happens in our lives, our focus needs to be on Christ because that's who we're living for. You know, in all my years of playing baseball, it would be very easy in front of crowds of 30, 40,000 people to lose my focus and to start thinking about some of the external things going on rather than the game plan that I had figured out before I ever stepped on the mound. If we forget who we're serving, who we're living for, we forget the game plan. You know, we've been created to serve a holy God. That's how He made us. But sometimes we let the busyness of this world push all those thoughts aside and we tend to get our focus on the things that aren't as important.
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7: 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With Upwards, I'm Max Licato. 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

Sharing words of hope is today's lesson from the Proverbs. Proverbs 15 and verse 4 says, "The tongue that brings healing is a tree of life, but a deceitful tongue crushes the spirit." Hebrews 10 and verse 24 says, "And let us be concerned about one another in order to promote love and good works." Hope, like other human emotions, is contagious. When we associate with hope-filled Christians, we are encouraged by their faith and optimism. But if we spend too much time in the company of naysayers and pessimists, our attitudes like theirs tend to be cynical and negative. So are you hopeful, optimistic, encouraging believer? And do you associate with like-minded people? Hopefully so. As a faithful follower of the one from Galilee, you have every reason to be hopeful. And you have every reason to share your hopes with others. So today, look for reasons to celebrate God's endless blessings. And while you're at it, look for people who will join you in the celebration. You'll be better for their company, and they'll be better for yours. Remember today's lesson from the Proverbs. Sharing words of hope is taken from Proverbs 15 and verse 4. The tongue that brings healing is a tree of life, but a deceitful

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1: Hello, everybody. I'm Henry Schaefer, and I want to welcome you to the program called Deliverance with Pastor Henry. Now, I want you to settle right on in while we give you another exciting lesson about deliverance and how to be set free and how that you can walk in the victory that Jesus Christ died for you. Now, from this point on, the ride goes upside down. So settle right on in, and we're going to share with you how you can be free from demonic spirits that torment God's people. God bless you as you listen.
2: An experienced man of God, a pastor, Henry Schaefer, is also with us. He's been doing deliverance ministry at least the whole 24 years that he's been pastoring his church in Aiken, South Carolina. And he's been in 2014, maybe 15 and 16, he had a major shift and change in which the Lord just tore the roof off their deliverance ministry, and he received a new anointing, and God has been giving him deep truth and some deep perspectives and strategies. 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That's a great way to connect and learn more about Pastor Henry's ministry. Both Pastor Troy and I look to Pastor Henry. We're on his YouTube channel often, just getting nuggets. He has a live stream that he did consistently for a while, and now he still gets on. And we're excited for all of us to talk. I'm delighted because I get to pick the brains of these mighty men of God and these more seasoned and experienced deliverance ministers. And you're going to be blessed today. If you have not checked out their ministries, go look at it. Talk to us in the chat. When you got questions, we're going to try and interact. But mostly, we're going to let the men of God share from their hearts, their wisdom, what they have seen. It's not just the word, right? We need the word. The word is our foundation. The word is absolutely critical, but it's also the leading of the Holy Spirit in every deliverance session and over the time and the seasons of deliverance. And so there's something that we really want to honor and respect about our brothers and what the Lord has been doing in their lives and how they're ahead of myself and ahead of many of you that are watching. So without further ado, I'm going to welcome in Pastor Henry Schaefer. And I'm going to welcome in Pastor Troy Henry. Welcome, brothers. Thank you for being online with us. I think Rachel's with us in the chat. Also, Pastor Henry's admin. And we got others joining us. At least 8 people are online with us now, mostly coming through Whole Heart Movement YouTube channel. There'll be others on Facebook, and people will watch it afterward. Pastor Henry, thank you for being here. We love your ministry and the good work that you're doing. Not only does Pastor Henry do the online ministry, he's doing a church ministry. He's got a radio ministry and a deliverance training ministry. It's called Armed and Dangerous. If you go on his website, deliverancewithpastorhenry.com, you can learn about how you can be in the Armed and Dangerous. Because we're going to talk today for about an hour. We're trying to go until about 2, maybe a little longer. But if you want that deep training, you got to get in with Pastor Henry and go to one of his training seminars. I myself am seriously considering jumping in there for an Armed and Dangerous. You do them like all over the country if I'm tracking with you. I know you've been one in Wisconsin. I know you've been in Tennessee, maybe in Mexico. You're all over the place, Pastor Henry.
1: That's right.
2: You need to go on and find where they can get some deeper training. But let's talk for now. Bring us in, Pastor Henry. What's on your heart about the deliverance process? Let's start there.
1: Well, with the deliverance process, first of all, I say that there. First of all, thank you so much for having me on your show here today, Samuel. God bless you, and it's an honor to be a part of what you're doing, to even be considered to be on here. But I do, the Lord has. The Lord teaches every one of us, and each like we have in the body of Christ can have a different gifting. And even in deliverance, there can be different formats in which they, you do the deliverance process. Amen. But first thing I would say about deliverance is that what I have found out is that there's like 3 types of deliverance or processes of which they do deliverance. Yeah. The first one is what you would call mass deliverance, where you can gather a group of people together and you can do certain prayers and you can do a mass deliverance on a large group of people. Now, to say that, I have more of a belief now than I did that I believe Jesus may have ministered to the masses in such a way as that as well. I'm just saying that as a little side note and a mass thing.
2: Okay.
1: And then there is a process in which people do, which is called what I call snatch and grab, to where someone comes up, they have a problem, they have an issue, or the issue may show up while you're in church, or someone's manifesting a demon, and you go in, snatch and grab, you take care of the situation, you get the demon out, you push the demon down, whatever you do, and it's called a snatch and grab. And most people, maybe 10, 15, 20 minutes, and then they think that their deliverance is over with. And in reality, that is not true. Yeah. What it needs to be said to each of those from a mass standpoint or from a snatch and grab is that you need to go through what we call a one-on-one session or some deeper deliverance. And then, of course, there's some other things like, like some inner healing that can go along with that as well. So there's three things normally that I speak about. And the one-on-one process is, to me, what is the best deliverance that you can take a person through. Now, I stand on the shoulders of other deliverance ministries as well, like Derek Prince and many other generals that has went before us. And they will express to you as well that the one-on-one deliverance is the best, but because of time restraints, many of them will resort to snatch and grab or mass deliverance and leave the one-on-one things to people like Pastor Henry.
2: Yeah, it really takes
1: they're on doing other things.
2: It really takes that intentionality and that patience and having that ministry, especially Pastor Henry, you know, the pressures of a church ministry and all the different things that are going on and having that church running, and then to do the deliverance, a lot of pastors don't feel like they have time or energy or even other staff members to help them. So it's a rare blessing to find that ministry, that church that will do the slow work of the individual deliverance, sacrifice their time, sacrifice their energy. Deliverance can be a very tiring, very difficult ministry, especially early on when you have so much to learn and the spiritual realm is just so different. Pastor Henry, let's talk particularly about that one-on-one deliverance, that individual deliverance. You've called the person into that deliverance, or they've sought you out and they're like, hey, I need this one-on-one. Maybe you can tell us, what we probably want to focus on in our conversation is sort of the 1, 2, 3s. Where do we start? How do we go through? And maybe as we're going in, you could tell us a little bit about Josiah's getting on. Josiah's one of our faithful viewers from California. Welcome, Josiah. Thank you for getting on with us. How do people prepare? As you're getting ready for the people to come in, maybe you can tell us a little bit about preparation, Pastor Henry, and then move forward after that into what happens when you're actually sitting down there with them. I know Pastor Troy and I have some forms that we use from Pastor Troy's friend originally, and we're just really blessed. I've been so blessed by those forms of calling people to repentance, calling people through some renunciation prayers, and then through these deliverance forms that gives information about trauma and drug use and occult activity, other religions, things of that nature. Something that we do, and I don't know, Troy, I don't know, Pastor Troy, if you do this also, but I have people fast oftentimes before they come in for deliverance. I ask them to fast for 24 hours usually before they come in deliverance. If they're not able to do that, then we say 12 or 8 or 4, but just do some kind of fasting. What do you do to prepare, Pastor Henry, and then where do we go when we sit down together?
1: Well, same thing as far as getting the person ready. Here's what I tell them. Once they make a phone call that they're coming, then there are certain things that I know that Rachel or the team tells them. And this would be true. Well, I'm going to say true. I'm just going for my experience because I don't have other people's experience, just mine, is that the hardest thing once you make a decision that you're coming to go through deliverance, the hardest thing will happen to you is you get there. That's the first thing you got to warn them.
2: Yeah.
1: Is because hell is going to set against them to keep them from coming.
2: Have you seen that ever, Pastor Troy?
3: Yes, definitely. I've had people numerous times say they literally turned around 4 or 5 times in between here at home and here Yeah, so that's a very common story.
2: People are always getting sick. That's always when they have the flat tire. That's when, you know, their aunt dies.
1: Heart don't work. Right? Yeah, everything. Everything sets against them because the demonic spirits in them do not want to give up their home. So everything starts to set awry to keep them from coming. So, you know, I prep them in that. Then, of course, with the prayer, the fasting, is this what you want to do? You need to be prepped in that as well, if you can do that. And then the other thing is I question them, are you on medication? Or are you taking meds? And if you're taking meds, because medication can be a hindrance to deliverance. Wow. For instance, these are vital areas that you don't want a person to come 5 hours to get to you to find out that they're on depression medication. And they took a big hit of that.
2: I'm taking notes.
1: Just before they came in. Because when you're taking a person through deliverance, you are wanting an emotional response. And then if the medication is highs and lows for the person, to zone them out to their, they can operate, then you can work for hours and think that what you're doing is not working. And, so there's things that you need to, now these are things that we've learned over the years that, and I've made rookie mistakes before. After this here, I worked with a person an hour or so. And you know, when I got just a little small manifestation, this is not right. And then I said, where's the wife at? I leave my office. This is on Sunday. I go down the hallway. She's already out of deliverance. I said, something's wrong here. I brought them into my office. I sat down. I said, let me ask you this here. I said, tell me about your life. What's going on here? Are you on any type of medication or anything? Oh, yeah. I'm on a depression medication. I said, there you go. That's it. I said, have you been to other mass deliverance? Yes, we have. Were you on these meds as well? See, they were there because everybody took them through deliverance. There was no manifestation.
2: Wow.
1: And it's because they always was drugged up. So, and there's other times too where when we're talking about on the medication is people are saying that they're battling voices, hearing voices. And then I have to ask them, I said, if you're here for hearing voices, are you on medication for it? And they go, yes. And I'll say, well, how many days does it take before the voices start? And they'll say, like 3 days. And I said, well, first of all, the medication is between you, your doctor, and Jesus, not me, your doctor, and Jesus. It's between you, those three. And if you feel like, and you feel after you contact your doctor, that it's okay to be off that medication, and then I'll take you through deliverance. So I've had people come on Sunday that they were on meds, and I had to tell them because they were walk-ins. I said, if you're suppressing voices because of the medication, and how long? They say 3 days. I said, you wait here 3 days in Aiken, and at the end of 3 days, I will work my schedule out, and I'll take you through deliverance. And after 3 days, he came in. He had voices, and we took him through deliverance. He doesn't have the voices anymore. You cannot take a person. Y'all can do it however how you want to do it. I do it. You cannot take a person through deliverance for the psychotic drugs that they're on, suppressing demons.
2: Yes.
1: Because you don't even know when you get them out.
2: Yes, that's
1: you
2: know right.
1: You're looking for a manifestation.
2: Yeah.
1: So those are the kind of things you ask me, what do I do to prep them? Hardest thing to do to get here. Next thing you need to prepare spiritually in that. And then the other thing is that, are you on any medication? And then another good thing to always say is that, are you married? Are they coming with you? Husband and wife, are they coming with you? And both of you need to do it together.
2: Wow. That's always.
1: That would be the best thing for, I mean, the husband would drive the wife down and take her through, and he's just eat up full of demons like the rest of them are. Both of them need to go through.
2: That's right.
1: If they're married. Does that make sense what I'm saying?
2: Yes.
1: Because you do them in
2: separate sessions sometimes, though.
1: Oh, yeah. Oh, yeah. Separate sessions. Yeah. When I say together, they need to be going through in different rooms at the same time together.
2: Wow.
1: Because what's going to happen, one's going to go through deliverance, and the other demons that's in the other one's just going to torment the ones that just got set free. So both of them need to do it together. So there's things that we have learned over the years. You know, these are certain questions you need to ask coming, and then you need to prep that coming down. That makes sense.
2: And let me just say this. If you're listening to this live stream and you don't do deliverance and you might be thinking, well, this isn't necessarily that relevant for me, you need to know it's relevant for those who need deliverance and for those who are doing deliverance. Because you go to a deliverance minister and they don't have these steps in place, but you know these steps, you can do some personal preparation and maybe help that deliverance minister if the Lord is sending you to that person. And in general, the Lord is needing and raising up an army of deliverance ministers, right? I know Pastor Henry and Troy, we talked about this. There's just so, man, demonization, it feels like it's going through the roof, like the media, the open doors, the music industry, the mindset of our culture at this moment in history. It's insane. And so we need as many deliverance ministers as possible. So this is relevant to every one of you that's listening as a either current, future deliverance minister, or at least someone who probably needs deliverance and needs to be received. So you go through some preparation. There's a spiritual preparation. There's a arrival, just like physical preparation of getting there, maybe coming off some medications. And then they get in with you, Pastor Henry. Sometimes there's a waiting list. I know that so many people want to go through deliverance with you, Pastor Henry. So these people have waited probably for a while. When you actually sit down with them, where do you go from there?
1: Okay, so what we do, once the person comes in and they make it to the deliverance center there where we have at the church, is that we bring the person into a, you know, right next to my office, we have a room there. We actually, we have like 10 deliverance rooms that are in our church. Wow. It is, I didn't realize that it was designed, God, when God was building this thing, that he was designing a place where we're going to help people at. So the sanctuary is in the middle. There's rooms all the way around it. So what we do is, here's the process and what we do. When they first come in, we have a form that, we give them. It's called an, adult hindrance inventory. There are different areas that are in a person's life. One of those could be, anger issues. So they'll go through there and they'll have a list of, things under anger that they may have to deal with: anger, rage, violence, murder, aggressiveness. All of these listings are there, or it could be even under sexual.

0: list before they're home. Because what's going to happen as they start going down that list, they're going to try to get their mind wrapped up into this thing here, and the enemy is going to start telling them, don't do this, this, this, this, and this. Get them there where you're at, pray it over the rooms, get the person in there, and this is what I say. Anything that tells you not to circle something, you circle it, because there's a spirit there trying to hide behind it. So you have to make them very comfortable and confident that when you come and they are there, that the information they share is very private and it doesn't leave that room. And then you have to build that confidence with them. So we try to make them, I'm not saying comfortable, but we're trying to make them feel like, hey, we're their friend. We're there to help them, and that we take a lot of people through deliverance. So what we do once we, is it all right for me to move forward on that?
1: Please.
0: Okay. So I give them, and I give them time to fill that out. I'll actually leave the room, and I tell my staff, leave the room, leave them there by themselves with the Holy Spirit and the demons trying to tell them not to circle stuff. And you don't need to be in there trying to tell them, how was your trip down? How many people do you have? How was it? How difficult? Just leave them alone. That's like going to the doctor and filling out that 1,000 check mark questionnaire that they want. You know, you ever have diabetes? You ever have heart disease in your family? You're doing the same thing that the doctors do, but you're doing it in a spiritual side of it to learn these things. Now, we didn't do this before. Understand, when we first started, we didn't do any of this. But then we realized that we had to have them to engage into their life and them tell us what these areas are. And then after we do that and they have that filled out, and it doesn't take that long, we come back in, or I come back in. Now, this is going to sound crazy to you, but this is what I do and this is what I teach. And we go through this in the training process. I have a tree, a family tree, that is between their spouse and the person who's going through deliverance.
1: Wow.
0: So we have the intersection of their marriage. I say, how long have you been married? Who you been married to? How many years have you been married? What's your age? And all of this is documented on that piece of paper. And then we can go, how many previous marriages have you had? And how many children? It's all graphed out. It's all blank, but we fill it in. We do not let the candidate for deliverance fill this in, because my job is to know that person. Is that when you come in and you sit down, if either one of you come and I take you through deliverance, at the end of filling in this family tree information about who's your mom, who's your dad, how old is your dad, is he still alive, what did he die of, what about mom, how was she, and go to your grandparents. Did you know them? Did you grow up with them? How about brothers, sisters? What's the age? All of the, how did they die? Are they still alive? And then we move over to just say, the man, I'm dealing with a male, and he's there with his wife. Well, he won't know as much about maybe the family tree on his wife's side, but he might know the dad. He might know the grandparents, and he might know just a little bit of information. All of this information is filled in. And the purpose of that is to know the person's life. And then once all of that information and you have it filled in, then we start asking questions. The questions are things like this. And just say the man's name is James. I'll say, James, tell me how your relationship with your father is. How was it? How is it today? How about growing up? And I tell them, I do not want the good. I am not here. Everybody wants to tell me, oh, my father was good. We got ice cream every day. My mama was good. And I'm not here for that. I'm right. Here for the hurt. Yeah. I'm here for how did the demons come in to wrap your life up?
1: The more vulnerability a person has, the more transparency they have coming into deliverance that is so connected with the amount of deliverance and the freedom that they're going to have, right? The Holy Spirit. Right. Comes into the open places, right? There's a permission that we give to the Lord, and we give that permission through trust, through vulnerability, especially with the people of God, the man or woman of God the Lord sent to minister to you, right?
0: Right. So here's the areas. Here are the areas. In this process, the amount of time you spend in this process sets you up for success and deliverance.
1: Wow.
0: The least amount of time you spend, the least amount of success.
1: And a lot of

0: time you.
1: I'm sorry. A lot of people don't want to do that back work. You know, so many people, they want the one and done, right? They hear that testimony on YouTube of the big deliverance they had at the Forerunner conference, you know, and they expect you to get punched in the face and knocked out, and then you're free of all the demons you ever had. But deep deliverance takes a lot of preparation. It really is a process, right? Pastor Troy, would you share anything about just the process of deliverance, going slow, taking time? And then we'll go back to Pastor Henry.
2: Yeah, so all the things that Pastor Henry is saying, you know, in terms of being thorough and gathering information, we typically do also. Probably the only exception to that is if sometimes we're just out evangelizing and someone, you can tell, man, their heart's so repentant and they're just right there. So sometimes we end up just walking them very organically through repentance and some deep repentance and getting them delivered and baptized and all that. But for the most part, most of the deliverances we do are people who are coming to us and they're seeking, you know, they've heard about us, they're coming. And that process looks very much like what he just described. I would say the only thing I'd add to that, but I'm sure they do too, is just checking their foundation, you know, to make sure that they are a believer, that they do believe in Christ, that the reason they're ready to repent and turn from their sins and turn to Jesus as their Lord and Savior and give everything to him, that they're at that place of surrender. They're at that place of a repentant heart. They're at that place of godly sorrow versus worldly sorrow. Worldly sorrow being very rooted in self. Like I had a guy come to me and a pastor sent him to me and he comes in and he's like, I need deliverance. I'll do anything. I just got to get free. And I start talking to him. I even started with the gospel because, I asked him some questions. I felt like he was had a shallow understanding. So, you know, I explain the gospel in detail to him. I take him through. I start walking through repentance. He's like saying all the right things. He's repenting of things. He's confessing things. And we're getting into this a little bit. And all of a sudden he looks at me and goes, "You're not going to make me one of those Jesus freaks, are you?" And I was like, well, that's what I had in mind. And I know that's what Jesus had in mind, you know? And I'm like, well, why are you here? And he's like, well, I know I got all these demons and my wife and I are separating. I lost custody of my kid. My lawyer told me I got to get straightened out. So if I want any chance of getting custody back of my kids, that's why I'm here. I got to get free of this anger and this rage because I exploded my wife and I need to get my kid back. I'm like, okay, that's not a repentant heart. That's worldly sorrow that's rooted in absolute selfishness and self-centeredness. It's not godly sorrow whose heart's broken over their sin before a holy God and a life that's ready to be surrendered. So just check in foundation to see where they're at. Make sure that they understand the gospel. Make sure that they understand they need to repent. You know, Acts chapter 2, when Peter preached this amazing message about, you know, they do need to confess and acknowledge him as Lord. They need to understand he was resurrected. He's the Christ, the Messiah. And they cried out, what do they do? He said, you need to repent and be baptized in the name of Jesus for the remission of sins and receive the gift of the Holy Spirit. So just kind of check in foundation to see where they're at. Make sure that they are ready to turn and surrender their life to the Lord or that they have already. Many Christians who are very surrendered and really pursuing the Lord are very, very bound and they need freedom. So we just kind of check that foundation first. Have they been water baptized, you know, or not? Like, where are they at with those things? Did they get water baptized before they ever had an initial repentance just because someone else was doing it or they told they were supposed to? Or have they really, you know, crucified that old man of sin through repentance and then buried him in the waters of baptism and resurrected with Christ as a new creation, like, and then they're struggling and they're bound and they need freedom. Like, where are they? So just kind of that. And then we kind of move to a lot of times, just asking them a lot of questions of what's going on, what they're struggling with, and just listen. Cause as you listen, you can hear the areas of captivity. Now, sometimes that might be, you know, me or one of our team leads doing that. It might be someone else on our team that's doing that initial screening and seeing where they're at. Sometimes we just same way Pastor Henry was saying, we will have forms we'll send to them. You know, we do that a lot and very, I mean, sounds like the way he described their form sounds very, very similar to ours. So as we get into the deliverance session and deliverance process, it is kind of just identifying those areas where they're really struggling. And, you know, we know that there's a lot of general repentance things, transgressions, rebellious sin, things they know they're doing, they're struggling with, they're not supposed to be doing. But we also see, you know, just identifying a lot of areas that isn't rebellious sin, but they're missing the mark. It's a lot of things people aren't ever thinking of. It's that deep rejection, the self-rejection, the resentment, the bitterness, the fears that they're dealing with. And it's this deeper stuff that a lot of stuff that they're coming to us for is usually rooted back to those things. So just kind of identifying those areas and just walking them through that deep repentance. And Pastor Henry Schaefer, he gave an amazing tip just a minute ago. The more time you spend on the front end, the more thorough you are on that repentance, the easier and quicker and more thorough that deliverance is going to be. And that is definitely so true. Then we're kind of looking at areas of generational iniquity. You know, what did they have in their family, which he talked about. So we're doing the same thing there. And then looking at areas of ungodly soul ties where they have been, you know, they're tied with someone. Like it says that David and Jonathan were knit together. Their souls were knit together. And so looking for things they've been doing with other people or, you know, or ungodly acts that they've been involved in and breaking those ties and bonds. And then the other big, big area, making sure they had a cult involvement. That is such a big area to deal with that needs to be handled. Any type of a cult involvement, whether it be Freemasonry or witchcraft or whatever. And I would say the other real big area for us is looking at trauma. And really all the trauma causes all the things I mentioned earlier, the rejection, the self-rejection, the all the resentment, bitterness, you know, a lot of the fears, a lot of that comes out of all that. The trauma is such a big open door. So yes. Dealing with those trauma areas. So those are kind of some of the key areas. And really everything that he said too, I mean, absolutely. I mean, we've seen the same things.
1: Yeah. Thank you, Troy. Back to you, Pastor Henry. So how long will you take on this process of you're talking, you're screening, you're going through any need for unforgiveness, any unrepentance, you make the family right. tree, you literally draw out the family tree. How long do you take on that? And then what's next after that?
0: Okay, so what we do, the process of taking someone through that, gathering the information, one-on-one interview should be anywhere between an hour, hour and a half wow. to be able to really talk with the person. And what I express to people is this, to those who were helping or those who were leading that process, let the candidate talk. Don't you tell them, well, and let me tell you how it was in my life. No, let them talk. Demons love to talk. And if the more seasoned you are, the more you will realize this is not the person talking. It's a spirit through them talking. So here's the area. The first areas that we're going to cover that we're going to deal when we start the deliverance process, this area is the first one that we get is unforgiveness. And then right after unforgiveness, we deal with bitterness. Because bitterness is the fruit of unforgiveness. And then immediately after that, I'm just going to tell you what we do is I remove the spirit called stubbornness right away. He's a trump card that the devil uses to stop your deliverance at any time he wants to.
1: Wow.
0: The next process, the next step is I move into is called mind control. If you do not remove mind control, within the first few steps of your deliverance, and mind control every person has. There's not one person who doesn't have that octopus sitting on top of their head. Yes. He's a very powerful spirit in the arsenal of the devil.
1: That's right.
0: And mind control many times is in the control of the deliverance. All of a sudden, you'll be over here. His tentacle will be here. You'll be talking about witchcraft. And then over here, he'll be talking about, well, I was raped over here. Oh, I remembered that I didn't forgive this person over here. And what's happening, mind control is jumping you all around and you're trying to nail all these things. And mind control is in the in control of your deliverance, and you can't tell it. How do I know? Because I've done that, and I train my people, and I see my control whipping them around in the in the sessions. I say, stop.
1: It causes the confusion. Yes, it moves everything around.
0: Let that demon be in control of your deliverance. Cut that demon off that head. Get it off. And then you are in control with the Holy Spirit, and versus having another mind on their head doing that. I don't care if they're SRAs. I don't care who they are. Get that demon off that head quickly. Don't wait till the last. Many people wait till the last. I'm going, that's what we used to do. But here's the thing. Let me back up now. The first thing is unforgiveness. The second thing is bitterness. So in the process of interviewing, you're talking to, I'm gathering information. So I want to know how your relationship with mom and dad was, brothers and sisters. I want to know how it was with your wife, your ex-spouses. I want to know how it is with your in-laws, how it is with people you went to work with, how it is when you were at school. Tell me about your boss, first grade, second grade. Unforgiveness is the tormentors that Jesus said comes in. And if you don't get as many of the tormentors as you can, here's what the Lord has shown me about deliverance. I'm going to give you something here is that we used to say, I want all unforgiveness to come out. Or something like this. I forgive mom and dad. Here's the thing I want you to always understand. And when I go back after I have walked through this process, and then I go back and listen to Derek Prince, and Derek Prince will use this word. He'll say, unforgiveness is the category. Understand? And he uses that word, understand. See, what a lot of people say, that unforgiveness is the category. But then there are demons that are in there, and here's what it does. It takes on the assignment. One demon will take on the assignment about how your father slapped you in the face so hard you couldn't go to school for 3 days. That one demon, here it is right here, that one demon carries that message, and he brings in the hurt and the unforgiveness. Here's another one. Well, mom didn't say anything about dad raping the brother. Therefore, he needs to forgive mom. Each one of those is a different spirit of unforgiveness.
1: Wow.
0: Each one of those carries sickness individually. Each one of those has a corresponding spirit of bitterness that's associated with it.
1: Wow.
0: If you get through, and you can't tell me that you've worked through a person's life and tell me these very specific unforgiveness. And my job is to find out those points of hurt I'm talking about emotional. I'm talking about where a demon came in and brought in sickness and disease. Because after that, when I start the deliverance process, we're going to do what we all say. I forgive everybody who's ever harmed me or hurt me. Then we're going to say, I forgive my father who slapped me in the face. And I want the spirit of unforgiveness that came in and talks to me every time I go to home on Christmas. I think about him slapping me in the face. I want that demon to come out, and that spirit comes out. Now, this is very, so I guess the best way for me to express this to you is to give you an example.
1: Yes.
0: This is very, because I teach this and I do this, and in bitterness, the associating spirit that comes in with it. Here it is. Here's the unforgiveness. There's the bitterness that lays on top of it.
1: Wow.
0: Understand that. And they work together.
1: They're a pair.
0: They work together. It's the two by two principle.
1: Yeah.
0: That God sends them out two by two. The devil sends them out two by two. Get them out you can get them out in this process at the beginning. So I had a lady that I was working with in Sebring, Florida. She came to my conference. Thursday, I did mass. Friday, I taught. Saturday, I taught. Sunday morning, service is over at 3. I prayed for people at 3. At the end of the service, she's there sitting like I am right now next to me. She says, Pastor, I'm still blind and I can't see. So what would you say? This is your time to minister. I said, while I was here, did you manifest any of all the mass, did you manifest any coughing, sneezing, burping, crying, any? She says, none, Pastor. I said, so let's work together. I said, will you work with me? I said, tell me what happened. She says, well, my daughter opened up a cork out of a champagne bottle. It hit me in the eye, trauma to the eye. I can't see. I've had 5 surgeries. Doctor says there's no reason why I shouldn't see. She said, I had to drive down here on my GPS. She said, I'm legally blind. I can't see. And I said, let's go back and forgive daughter. Let's forgive your daughter. She says, I've already forgiven her. I said, no, ma'am. I said, listen here. Will you work with me? And she said, yes. I said, do it like this here. I said, say, I forgive daughter for the accident hit me in the eye. And open the, see, I'm getting very specific.
1: Wow.
0: Of the cork bottle. Hit me in the eye. Say, I forgive her. And I said, now say this here. If I have a spirit of unforgiveness that came into me when she hit me in the eye and it's stopping me from seeing, I want that spirit to come out. And I said, come out. You hear me, unforgiveness in the eye, come out. She leans forward and she goes, like that. And when she does, she raises her head up. She smiles. She says, Pastor, I can see.
1: Wow.
0: This, let's hear. Y'all do it ever how y'all want to do it. I'm telling you how I do it.
1: Thank you.
0: It works, and it works every time. See, that what just happened to y'all, what I just shared with you, that was not for y'all. That was for me. And God's telling me, Pastor, I'm showing you, if they don't get the corresponding unforgiveness that came in and the sickness that came in with it, and be specific, my people will be in bondage. And you've got to get to that level because these demons are very specific themselves. Derek Prince says this, unforgiveness is category. The demon with the assignment has a name. Get that one and you can set people free. So that's unforgiveness. I do the bitterness associated with it well. And then all of this here, when we're doing our interview, I'm asking about soul ties. Do you have sex before marriage? Do you have sex with animals? So you're doing soul ties. So you're trying to figure out all your friends who were bad influence. You're doing this in that process. You're capturing all this information. And then even in that, you're capturing word curses. You know, did your dad ever say that you was going to be any? What the worst thing he ever said to you? You know, they would say that, well, you know, my dad said I wouldn't never amount to anything. Or I'd wind up in prison. And sure enough, I'm in prison. You know, all those word curses that have been spoken. So that interview process, you capture all this information and you're very detailed because you're looking at soul ties. You're looking at word curses. You're looking at generational things that a person could have, generational suicide. All of these things you're looking in that tree, you're grasping it. And then once you get through with that, once we get through with that, then we sit down with them and we go through the process of much of the repentant prayers. We go through all of these things, letting them know, because listen, I've heard their story. Now we're going to forgive these people. I don't try to do the prayers first. I do the things over here. I know your life. Now we're going to have to forgive some of these things that we're going to have to work through. And if you'll work through with me, then we'll take you through deliverance. Does that make sense what we're saying?
1: Absolutely.
0: And there are people like we talk about, like not wanting to give up sin. And to go along with what Pastor Henry says, there is a lot of people want deliverance from demons. They just don't want Jesus.
1: Yes.
0: And my job is to determine that. Mm. Is that they want deliverance from their demons or their trauma, but they don't want Jesus. And
1: can
0: I can't
1: help
0: give
1: those people.
0: I know you can't do that, right? You know, so you, a lot of times we see that with two people coming in who are fornication. They're shacked up. Old people call it shacked up, living together. They call them partners now, whatever
1: right.
0: They call them, you know, to put a shine on their sin.
1: So but, civil these days.
0: Yeah. So, I mean, but they're living together, having sex, and they're in it. One is in this room, one's the other room. And I said, hey, listen, if you're not willing to leave from here and not go home together, I say you can't stay together, but to not have fornication, I says, then we have to stop the deliverance right now.
1: Wow.
0: Because they call holiness is what Jesus died for, and you can't continue in that.
1: Hallelujah.
0: Is that good stuff?
1: Amen. Yeah.
0: So anyway, that's our process. That's our process.
1: Yeah. You can't seek the gift without the gift. It's all about
0: Jesus. Bitterness, mind control, stubbornness, mind control. Then we move on down the line, and pretty much like everybody else.
1: Wow. Do you have after mind control? Do you have definite spirits that you go after, or does it begin to be dependent
0: on? Yeah, I can tell you, I can share with you how we do it is, and this process here is after years and years of doing this. And I want to share with this here. It's, we do unforgiveness and bitterness. They tie together. And again, I told you that stubbornness and these are spirits that everybody has. I am convinced there's not a person I've done that doesn't have these. And it's this one here. It's unforgiveness and bitterness, stubbornness, mind control. And then I deal with a spirit called Leviathan.
1: Yeah.
0: Leviathan is a very strong spirit in the arsenal of the devil's kingdom. He's in Job 41. He lives in the back. Every person has Leviathan. And there are keys to get him out. Many deliverance ministries don't even try. And we are very successful in removing Leviathan and getting him out. And there are keys that are given in John Eckhart's book. There are keys that are, and God taught me how to get Leviathan out. I'm speaking to a woman. This is probably year two, or year three. We're working on this, trying to get Leviathan out. It's 9 o'clock at night. Leviathan comes up. He's a very strong spirit of pride. And he's up, and I worked for, I don't know, an hour trying to get this demon up. I said, Lord, you got to show me. He said, go read the book. I go get John Eckhart's book. I read the book. There's 11 pages in there about Leviathan. I looked through there and I read it very slow. I walked back into the room after 30 minutes of reading that book. I walked back in there. Can I sit in the chair? They go, yes. And nothing's happened. I opened up the book and I said this here. I took a piece of paper. I said, come on up, Leviathan. I said, how many shield demons do you have? All of a sudden, the smirk went off the lady's face.
1: Come on. And
0: Leviathan says, 14. Wow. I said, now give me the names. I want the names of them. See, what's in the book is only a sample list. Each shield demon will match the person's life. If you've done the interview, those shield demons will match how Leviathan has wrapped them up. And I'll say, how many are there? And she said, 14. I'm going to say the first one, let's just say, is rejection. And I said, all right, go down Leviathan, come up rejection. The one that lives on Leviathan's back, I command, and I said, I lift up my shield off Leviathan's back, and I rejection, go to the pit. She coughed, hacked that thing up. It came out. And you may show you what I did. I took that list. I handed it to my teams. Y'all get the other 13 out. And when you get them out, come get me, and we'll get Leviathan out.
1: Wow.
0: So that's how you train. That's how you train people.
1: And that book is The Spiritual Warfare and Deliverance Manual by John Eckhart. I put it in the chat. Really good one. Y'all need to read that.
0: Each one of these processes, I want to tell you this here. What I just shared with you is at the infancy of removing Leviathan. Because he is much more difficult than that. And as I have been faithful for the Lord to show me that step, once I moved to another area, it wouldn't come out. And it wouldn't come out. And it wouldn't come out. But every time I step into it and I say, God, you have to show me, that is where my lessons have come in at, that I could take John Eckhart's book and write addendums to those pages. You see what I'm getting at?
1: Yes.
0: Because only the lessons only go so far.
1: Yeah.
0: So that is where, as these demons, as they morph in our society and as they morph to our culture, that there are things that has to be undone. Doorways of how they came in have to be severed, unlocked to get that spirit out of there. Anyway, that's what I've seen. That's my story, and I'm sticking to it.
1: Wow. I know Pastor Troy Henry has done a lot of ministry with Leviathan and Jezebel. Seems like they're paired together. Anything else you want to say about Leviathan, Pastor Troy Henry, as we move on?
2: Same thing he said. I mean, that's where, at one point we got pointed to that same book, And that was the same key we found. When we identified and took down those shield demons, then Leviathan was then much, much easier to deal with. And usually, once you got all those, was usually pretty quick to deal with. But, and like he said, there's, you know, these are all tips and guidelines, but every single deliverance case is different. There's different layers of things with different people.
0: Right.
2: And at the end of the day, it's growing in the Lord and growing in the secret place and intimacy with Him, and just really becoming very led by the Spirit, and in deliverance is listening to the Holy Spirit. Mm-hmm. Because sometimes you're going to have some things come up that you're like, okay, this one's different than the last bunch I've just dealt with. And there's, you know, I was just doing one the other day, and something very different came up. And I just told her I need to just listen to the Lord. And I just sat back and closed my eyes and listened to the Lord for about 5 minutes. And I heard a couple things to say and do, and I did them, and it got free. So, you know, everyone is different. We've got to just follow the Holy Spirit. But there's so much you can learn from people like Pastor Henry Schaefer. I mean, he's been doing this for decades. And so to, you know, have some people who have gone before us, who've been doing deliverances for so long, and you pick up so many things. But at the end of the day, you can't just, we can have some steps as guidelines, but you can't take everything that the person needs to get, you know, in every deliverance session and go do A, B, C, D, and all right, go home. You know, there's going to be things in between. I love his layout there. All the areas he talked about with unforgiveness, bitterness, stubbornness, mind control, Leviathan. We deal with all those all the time too. Based on hearing what he just said, I'm going to shift up my order a little bit. We usually deal with unforgiveness also. That's, you know, same thing there. We haven't always dealt with stubbornness up front. We always deal with mind control early on. That's something particularly over the last, probably about a year and a half ago, we really started becoming super aware of. We need to deal with that really early on. And, Pastor Schaefer, thank you so much for everything you're sharing. Excellent, amazing information. And yeah, it's the same things we have seen, but I'm picking up things too as you're talking. So
1: this is incredible. This is so helpful. I hope those in the chats are taking notes. Go ahead, Pastor Henry. Sorry.
0: So here's what happens is the five things I share with you about is like the trunk of the tree. And then after that, the branches, it can go anywhere. It goes anywhere. It can be any kind of person. But this right here is what God has shown me. This, if you get these five out of these people, you're going to be much easier to do. Wow. Because this is the trunk of the tree of the roots. And just say we're talking about an apple tree. Well, and just say the fruit is on a limb way out there. And it could be a big guy. But it's that big guy is only there because these others support him.
1: Yes.
0: Do you understand what I mean? So what people do, they'll come and they'll say, I got a piece of rotten fruit over here. Please work on me. I'm dealing with pornography. Well, you reach over there and you pull that rotten fruit off and you haven't gotten rid of all this other stuff. And the other is what allows it to grow. You know, every one of them are linked together and it works like that. Well, I have seen, just to work with these processes, I want to share this here with you about the first two, unforgiveness and bitterness. If you will work there, do your homework there, that is where I see more miracles and healing happen than those two right there.
1: Wow.
0: When I call out bitterness and stubbornness and cancer, bitterness and unforgiveness, I've seen cancer. I've seen people's hands that are crooked with arthritis start to snap and crack and the hands straighten out.
1: Yes.
0: In those two, because bitterness poisons the whole body. If you will work there and do your homework there, and if anybody calls you to work with anybody who is very sick or anything, deal with those two things. And you might not be able to do a very detailed unforgiveness and bitterness in their life, but you know those two spirits are prevalent. And those are the ones that Jesus said that we got to deal with. So call those things out. Start watching the miracles happen. I guarantee you. You will come back and say, this is where I need to spend most of my time at right here. And once I get these things out, walk through those other three, bit of stubbornness, mind control, and Leviathan, you're going to come back saying, Even the demons are subject to us through thy name, Lord. He says, don't rejoice in that. Rejoice that your name is written in the Lamb's Book of Life.
1: Hallelujah.
0: I love casting demons out.
1: Amen. We got 31 people with us online right now, 32, all watching through YouTube. So we've got these five trunk spirits, right? Unforgiveness, bitterness, stubbornness, mind control, and Leviathan. Then, Pastor Henry, after that, do you start to deal more specifically with, you know, kind of the branches, with what you've seen individually
0: yes.
1: in person's life?
0: If you want me to tell you, if you want me to tell you, I will. I'll tell you, is that immediately after this, because as the Lord has taken me through these processes, he has given me certain areas to deal with people in, and this is everyone. See, in 22, January, August of 22, God, my associate pastor had a dream. He came in my office and shared it with me. He says, Pastor, the Lord gave me a dream. He said, your ministry is getting ready to change. I said, brother, I said, man, he said, you're going to do a video and they're going to go viral. I said, brother, I said, I'm on radio, on social media. I mean, I was on TV yesterday. I said, I get on TV. I'm the largest Christian station in the Southeast. And I said, you know, video going viral. Well, sure enough, I did one. And 2 weeks later, it was on Jennifer Bagnassi's channel called Deep Believer. And this was the video. Mind control. I did one on mind control. And the next week she says, come back. And I did spirit spouses. So here's what I want to tell. I'm telling you both right here. Out of all the years I've ever preached, and of all the subjects I've ever preached about, God said, these two things that I have revealed to you, the depth of mind control and the depth of spirit spouses. He said, those two subjects out of my home, he said, are the only two things that is what I've given you to share to the body of Christ, because I've given you secrets, help my people. So the next thing after mind control I deal with on every person, and I want to tell you this here, this is every person has these without exception. There's none that don't have it. The next one is the spirit called spirit spouses.
1: Yes.
0: They have this. If you grew up and you checked out your body, like everybody else checks out their body, like Pastor Henry did, you got them. And these sexual spirits marry us when we're young. Wow. And they come in through masturbation, through pornography, and they do not leave. And you have to get them out. They are what is destroying the body of Christ and their marriages. Wow. Is through spirit spouses. And until deliverance ministers can grasp this concept that it's not divorce, and it's not generational divorce that's causing the problems. See, those two demons, divorce is only the spirit that it has one job, and it's to say this here, I want a divorce. Its job is only to say, I want a divorce, and it sets divorce in place, in motion. What happened to make that person say it, or that demon say, I want a divorce, is the fighting and the infighting between these spiritual spouses that people have, because the spirit does not want the man to love the wife, nor does it want the wife to love the man. And they get to fighting at each other, and they think it's anger and rage and bitterness. It's not nothing to do with that. They're very jealous, demonic spirits. Remove these sexual spirit spouses that are jealous. Remove the divorce. And you'll start seeing things. Things will start to restore in a person's marriage. So those are the things that I deal with, and I work with it like that. And then after spirit spouses, I work with things like this here that the Lord has given me. He's told me to work in taking a spirit out, and each one of these were supernatural teaching. Was the spirit of Pharaoh, the Pharaoh spirit. The Pharaoh spirit, if you look in the Old Testament, the Pharaoh spirit is the spirit in the Old Testament that stood between God's people and their freedom. And that's a very strong demonic spirit. And when that spirit comes out, the Lord has shown me to look at Pharaoh. Everybody has it. It's crazy, isn't it? Pharaoh, I will not let him go. It's in the Bible. And he also showed me this about Pharaoh is linked with a spirit called lukewarmness. And when you deal with lukewarmness, let's hear, when you call out the spirit called lukewarmness, people will start to say their body is warming up. Why is my hands getting hot? Why am I getting flush? Why am I getting hot? Because lukewarmness is a lukewarm spirit. It's not, listen here, it's not the Laodicean spirit. See, God wasn't rebuking them in the church at Laodicea because they were the Laodiceans. He was rebuking them because they had a spirit of lukewarmness. And I'm going to show you this here. One other thing, one other thing about lukewarmness, it's a marine spirit. And let me tell you how they got it. Through the water ducts that came in from the hot springs, and they were drinking. They were drinking the lukewarm spirit, man. And they were drinking in the marine spirit coming in. Everyone, see, these things that I'm telling you right now, this has not come from another book. This is not from a book.
1: Write the book, Pastor Henry. Exactly. Write the book.
0: Okay, so can I share something with you then?
1: Please.
0: I got the book.
1: Ooh.
0: It's called, there it is right there. It's called Armed and, I just came out with it. It's called Armed and Dangerous. This armed and dangerous process, look here, it has the five steps in there of the five that are in all the other ones that we're talking about is here. That this is what I used to teach the seminar with. This got this guy right here. So you got it available off of Amazon if you want it. Now, I'm not a big person. You know, I'm an old man, y'all. And I do much of the technical writing where I worked at in the pharmaceuticals and engineering. So it's kind of written on a technical side. You know, it's not like stories. It's like if you're going to work on something, you do this, this, this, and this. If you're going to work in your car, I don't need to know about the history of the car. I don't need to know about the history of the tires. I just need to know how much air I put in them, and I need to know where is the button to reset it at. That's all I need to know. I don't need all that other stuff. That makes sense?
1: And the Lord prepared you to be that meticulous deliverance minister through your background.
0: So I'm sure everybody's got their book. This is my first one right here. And you're actually the first group I've ever showed. No, I showed it on TV yesterday.
1: We are so honored. It's purchased. Thank you so much. Consider it purchased. You got maybe at least 30 book purchases happening today.
0: Whatever. Whatever happens. Hey, I'm going to tell you this here. A book, you know, like Dr. Fent's book, The Breaking Chains of Darkness.
1: Yeah.
0: Dr. Fent is a pioneer. See, everybody talks about being forerunners. Dr. Fent's forerunner, man. Dr. Fent was doing deliverance when nobody thought it was cool, right? And the Derek Prince and these people. But Dr. Fent's book, Breaking Chains of Darkness, is you taking a man's life, 40 years, 50 years in deliverance, and you condense it down to a $20 book. Get the book. It's his life. His life is in that. These 8 to 10 years that I've been doing this right here, and the secrets God's get, there it is right there. Wow. You know what I mean? So I'm here expressing to you what I wrote down.
1: Praise God.
0: Sound good?
1: Wow. Good. Okay, we got so much content. We are so blessed. We're going to get that book, but we got a lot here. We're going through, when we sit down with the individual deliverance, we're going through unforgiveness, bitterness, critical, and those are so connected with healing, y'all. There's so much healing that comes from breaking those spirits of unforgiveness and bitterness. Stubbornness comes after that, mind control, Leviathan, spiritual spouses, Pharaoh spirit, lukewarm spirit, and we're after that, we're just getting into that person's story and the particularity of the spirits that they have. One thing also I wanted to say about the spiritual spouses, usually there's multiple, right? I remember one of your streams, Pastor Henry, you had cast out a spiritual spouse out of this one person, and then you came back, I think, and it was like spice, right? This old plural of spouse.
0: So we have 10 of us in here.
1: With that person. Yeah, it's amazing. This is gold, Pastor Henry. Anything else that you want to share? We can get into maybe a couple questions in the chat, but please just continue whatever's on your heart.
0: I want to share with you one thing, is that in that book right there, and you don't have to have the book to do it, but you can go to Deliverance with Pastor Henry and look for the link. It's called COVID. And I don't want to get you knocked off of anything. It's pandemic. It's pandemic deliverance. That's the best way to say it. That in that, listen to me, y'all. Everybody has it. I was working with a group of pastors, of a certain denomination. Oh, I don't know if I believe in all this or not. So I did not even try to go through to teach them about unforgiveness and bitter. I didn't do that. I said, Lord, how do I do this? And he says, just start talking to them about pandemic. Mm. And started calling out that pandemic names that came in. And as I started calling out the names, the pastors started coughing, started coming out of their lungs. It started coming up, started coming out. And that was enough just to show them, hey, you've got some spirits in you that are causing sickness and disease, and you need to go through that. In that book, it shows how to do pandemic deliverance step by step. But the other part is so cool. I want you go to Rumble, and it's called Deliverance with Pastor Henry. And if you've had COVID, if you've had pandemic, watch it. If your children have had it, if they're sick now, or you know of it, just listen to it. They don't have to understand it. Demonic spirits will obey, and you're going to come back in here and say, everybody's got to watch this thing. And they will start manifesting, and these sick spirits that came in. See, here's what happened. The virus comes in. The demons come in with it. The virus fights off. The virus is fought off with the body. The demons stay. See what I'm getting at? This causes them out. And the attack from that pandemic was an assignment against the church. And the church was not prepared, nor did they understand how to fight the demonic spirits that came in with that pandemic.
1: That's right.
0: The next one that comes, God is training deliverance ministers so that when the sick come, they will know what to call out of them. Watch the videos.
1: Those are on Rumble, and tell us the name of those videos again, Pastor Henry. Yeah, I'm putting in the chat.
0: Yeah, that's on Rumble. Talks about the pandemic. You'll see it. The pandemic deliverance that are there. It's called snake oil. Or you look for snake oil. Okay.
1: With
0: the pandemic name, I don't want to get you bumped off because I know they do it. Because I don't even put it on YouTube. And I just have to put it over on Rumble. The mirror, much of what I have to do is over on Rumble. But it's very powerful. I was doing a seminar just this past weekend or 2 weekends ago, and a lady was not able to come just say that Friday because she had this pandemic. She tested for it positive. His wife, the husband said, go watch the video. She watched the video. She started manifesting at the house and called this stuff came out of her. Immediately her fever broke. And it subsided, and she immediately started getting better.
1: Wow.
0: Yep.
1: Pastor Troy, did you have something to share?
2: Yeah, I was just, so with the healing, we've seen the same thing. Like when people are coming with physical issues, probably the thing that I've seen that's behind most of it is unforgiveness. That's definitely probably the biggest one. And then I would say the other things that we're seeing too is there's a lot of certain types of diseases. I would say in general, if the body's eating itself away, like a lot of autoimmune diseases, it's usually rooted in a lot of self-rejection. Whereas if the body's creating cysts and growths and tumors and cancers and these kind of things, and you know, any type of growths, we're usually seeing it tied to unforgiveness. Mm-hmm. And then, and there's certain things that kind of goes into unforgiveness and bitterness category, that anger, rage, that kind of stuff we see behind certain types of diseases. We see patterns in all that. And then there's certain things that, is fear and anxiety. We just had a girl a few months ago had severe allergies, severe asthma. I mean, having to use a rescue inhaler multiple times a day just to keep breathing. Couldn't walk into a house where there was an animal of any kind. She would immediately have to go for a rescue inhaler. And you know, dealing with that spirit of fear and casting that spirit of fear out, she was immediately healed. And I was actually just at a home fellowship with her last night. It's probably been at least 3 or 4 months now, and she's still doing great. So, you know, there's certain, we definitely see patterns. Like there's certain sickness and diseases we see the root is always in that unforgiveness or bitterness or anger, rage category. And some sicknesses and diseases seem to always be in that self-rejection category. And some are in that fear and anxiety category, and all of those things typically root back into, are stemming from some traumatic event of some kind, or someone, the enemy's worked through someone to come against them and create those hurts and pains That grief needs to come out. That sorrow needs to come out. Those kind of things. And when we do, we've had so many times, we see a lot of healing miracles just praying for people, but we have so many times we pray and we see nothing happen. We cast out a demon, they're healed. Sometimes that's the case. I've had many times where we pray multiple times, they're not healed, which we're used to seeing instant healings most of the time. But then I've had times that Lord just says unforgiveness. I ask them about it. I start leading them through forgiveness, and they're just forgiving people. And then all of a sudden, boom, they're healed. We don't ever pray for them again. A lot of times we didn't have to cast something out when they forgave. I guess the Lord drove it out. But other times, we have to cast it out, and then they're healed. You know, so when we're not seeing, healings, I know there's a spiritual root at that. There's a demonic stronghold there that needs to be torn down. The repentance needs to happen. The demon needs to be dealt with. And when you get to the root of that, and sometimes there's layers of things, but when you peel through those layers, so often we hit that right layer, we see that healing happen immediately. And these are from believers who've been prayed for and prayed for and prayed for. They have cried out to God for years sometimes. Yeah. Yeah. And when that demon's dealt with, that we see that healing immediately.
0: Right. Thank you, Jesus.
1: As we close out, let's ask a hard question. Really, really like this. This was in the chat from Make Disciples. Make Disciples asked, what are you learning regarding the healing of dissociative identity disorder, DID? I know that Pastor Troy has been learning a lot in regard to this. But Pastor Henry, maybe we can start with you if you have thoughts on the DID. Maybe we can say a little more. The DID, that's like when when a person's personality is shifting, right? They're going to different personalities. Often these people can be diagnosed with multiple personality disorders, schizophrenia, paranoia, a number of different kind of more technical diagnoses that can go along with that, the intense voice from the head, intrusive thoughts, things like that. Pastor Henry, would you start us off? We'll close out in about 15 minutes. We'll be done by 2:30.
0: Okay. So yeah, thank you so much for the question. So here's what I've learned. Is that, remember I told you that we step by step four, you're up to mind control. And mind control is there in that position to protect Leviathan. That's his job. So Leviathan has built a kingdom. So he is there controlling the mind of the individual. Now, under mind control are other demonic spirits that tentacles are tied to. So we're talking about mental confusion, mental torment, mental illness. Every one of these are under mind control. Mental illness, mental torment. Listen here, multiple personalities. ADD, ADHD. All of these are under mind control. And so here's what people do. Let's talk about dementia. All of this is under the spirit called mind control. Wow. Or Parkinson's disease. So what a lot of people are doing is that they're doing the generational thing, looking back, trying to figure out where this is coming in at, and they are pulling at, it would be the same thing as pulling an apple off the tree, and you have ignored the tree. So getting all of the, do you understand what I'm talking about now?
1: Yes, sir.
0: So you must walk through here, get that demonic spirit of mind control off, and then start working in the areas of the person of the multiple personalities. Or if you do things with, was it Frank and Ida Mae Hammond, when they talk about rejection and rebellion and all of these things here, all of that is under that spirit. So many times people leave this on the person's head, and they're working down here on all of these things, trying to get the multiple personalities or voices or different things like that off, you get that correction. So just take, now let me just talk about the part of the voices. I do have a video on voices that is there specifically. And here should be the educational part that I believe in this. So I had a lady who came. She would tell you, I've been to 30 ministries and nobody can set me free. And she says, you're not going to do it either. I said, well, I'm not the one who does it anyway. So she actually came in the parking lot and tore our parking lot up. She tore our church up. all through the evening process, I didn't get to pray with her till about 1 a.m. Monday morning. So I take her into my office there. I have like three female deliverance ministers with me. My wife is in there and she is here. And as she is all over the place, y'all, I mean, she's everywhere. And, she said this here. She says, things like this here. I'm Lucifer. And she's a witch and I'm raping her and she's everywhere. And I step back and I'm just watching this. And I said, Lord, now you got to realize I get to this place. This is where God teaches me. When I'm to the inside, your natural knowledge is gone and you don't know. And I said, Lord, show me what's going on. And he says, ask her, how many voices does she have? And I lean over and I talk to the lady that was there and the female minister. I said, ask this question. I said, how many voices are there? And immediately when that female minister said, how many voices, that woman stopped. She turned and looked. She said, there's 9 of us in here. I said, ask, what's the name? She started asking the name, and she got the names of this one here. Look here, voice of witchcraft, voice of Lucifer, voice of Jezebel, voice of this. Went right down the list. She got the 9 names. I said, get the first one. She got the first one, and it came out. Now she manifested. You know, you're looking for that manifestation. And this show is way past trying to teach people out what the manifestation means. She manifests, coughs this thing out. And then I said, call the next one. She gets the next one. And the lady stops and she says, this stuff's coming out of me. I said, yes, here's the lesson. Here's the lesson, y'all. Here's what's happening. So when it says she's a witch, she's involved in witchcraft, the deliverance minister was searching in her for the spirit called witchcraft. And was trying to break generational witchcraft going backwards. And the Lord said, see, that's where the ruse is. It's a ruse. It's a voice that is only talking about witchcraft. And witchcraft is not there.
1: Wow.
0: You understand what I just said?
1: Yes.
0: It was like, said that she's Jezebel. She wants to control everything. Everybody was saying, come on up, Jezebel. Come on up, Jezebel. Come out, Jezebel. And it wasn't Jezebel. It was a voice that talked about Jezebel. And these lessons that I'm telling y'all are our children are coming and adults are coming. And if you don't know the difference and have not been taught that lesson, then you're going to spend hours and hours and hours and the person's going to walk in. They're not going to be free. And the voice has a voice with a name, and it speaks about a certain thing. Call that voice out by its mission and get that thing out, and people get free. Are we doing all right? So now we're talking about DIDs. We're talking about DIDs and all that stuff.
1: Yes, sir.
0: I do not try to get into that level. No. At that moment, when they come in and tell me their DID or what have you, once I get past this, I get mind control, I get all of this out, now I'm ready to attack that split soul. And that person that is in there to go in there. I am not going in to that area until a lot of this stuff is done to get in there, because if not, these demons are in control of the whole thing.
1: Yes.
0: That makes sense?
1: Wow.
0: So you get in, you go in with a strategy. The strategy is get all of this out and then find out how do they become the multiple personalities? What happened to them?
1: Yes.
0: Were they abused? As a child, were they abused at church? Were they abused at work? Talking about, and it's very specific. How did that fragment come in? What was it? Who did it? Who do you got to forgive? How are you going to get that small child to forgive and release and all the demonic spirits around that to go back to the soul, to make them go back to the soul so you can call that fragment to make it heal?
1: Because that's what's beneath the DID. So two things probably that we need to say about the DID. One, you have to deal with the spirit of mind control and with what the mind control is doing and how it's working these different voices. And then two, you have to deal with the soul and the fragmentation of the soul.
0: Right.
1: There's a number of scriptures about the breaking of the soul or the breaking of the heart, the breaking, like double-mindedness in scripture. It's actually double-souledness, right? In the Greek, when you look at that, it's actually double-souled based on John Eckhart's book. And so there's a healing that has to happen in that deep place in the soul. And I know Pastor Troy is getting really deep into that, seeing some amazing things. Maybe Pastor Henry wanted to say something on that.
0: Yeah, let him go ahead.
2: Yeah. So same thing. We deal with the spirit of mind control. Anytime we see soul fragmentation, we're dealing with the spirit of mind control first. You have to bind that spirit and deal with it. And then, you know, just realizing that soul fragmentation is happening through trauma. And so we've, you know, if you look at Isaiah 61, in my opinion, that whole thing is that it's about restoring the soul.

0: The scope of everything we're doing in those cases to minister and see the soul cleansed, healed, restored is probably beyond the scope of what we got here. But an analogy I use a lot of times that what we see as we're ministering to them, if you have a physical wound, so what we're talking about is soul wounds. We're talking about a wound to the heart or to the soul. And so if you think about it in terms of the body, if your arm gets jabbed with some nasty thing, well, you, all of a sudden you got this bad wound, and that's like what happens with trauma. When our soul's wounded, we tend to slap a bandage over it and move on and not deal with it and not clean it up. We don't want to pour alcohol on that thing. We don't want to deal with that. So we move on and leave it alone. We don't get it cleansed out, and it gets infected. And that, to me, that's like the demons coming. They're moving in. It's the infection. And we go on, and finally our whole, you know, it starts to spread and affects other things, and our whole arm's bothering us. So we've got to deal with that. So we finally break down and say, okay, I'm going to deal with this wound. And we pull that bandage off, and it's all nasty and infected. And the first thing that's going to get done, if you want it to heal, is it's got to get cleaned out, and we got to remove that infection. We got to remove the contaminants. It's got to be cleansed and cleaned so that it can heal and be restored like it's supposed to be. And so that soul wound is no different. The contaminants that get there that bring on that infection is the unrighteous. We hit trauma. Someone does something to us. Whatever they did is their sin they got to deal with. But how we respond to it's ours. So we move in all these fleshly responses of bitterness, hatred, anger, resentment, guilt, shame, all these fleshly responses. That's the contaminants that bring the infection, that bring those demons. Yeah. And if we want that soul wound, that heart wound to be healed, it's got to be cleansed. Yes. We've got to come in and we've got to remove that infection. We got to remove those contaminants. And Jesus is the only one that can remit sin. So we've got to come to him, and we've got to minister to that broken part of the soul. And it's got to come into truth, into Christ. It's got to repent, and it's got to come back in line. Once it is, it's real easy. The demons just come off of that thing once that unrighteousness is gone. That's easy to do in that part of that soul and bring it out of that place of captivity and see it. So then it can instantly be healed and instantly be restored. And Jesus is the one that restores the soul. He's the healer. He's the deliverer. He's the restorer. And so the Lord showed us many different things about how to work with that and work in those places. And he just continues to teach us and how to see that soul restored. And the other thing that we see that was real interesting, because I, when you think about a wound to a physical body, like a knee or something, your knee doesn't have any thoughts. Your knee doesn't have any emotions. But we're talking about a wound to a living soul.
1: That's right.
0: That wounded, fragmented part of the soul, it's a living soul that's been fragmented and wounded. And that part has thoughts. It has emotions. We've literally seen people who are fragmented like that, who one part of them is so, like, just doesn't want any unforgiveness, any bitterness. They just, you know, very repentant and very crying out to God. And then there's another part of them that's fragmented, it's been hurt and wounded, and that part of them is stuck in unforgiveness and bitterness and things that is very different than their core. And I think most people have probably felt that inward battle. We even see in Psalms 42 where David is talking to his soul, "Oh, my soul, why are you downcast? Trust in God." So there's a part of him very conscious of who he is in God and how he should be, but he knows there's this part of him that is not in line. And I think we've all experienced at some point in our past where there's a part of us that knows what we're supposed to be and how we're supposed to be and desires that with all of our heart, but there's a part of us that's out of alignment that needs to come into truth and come back into the things of God. And so, you know, there's that this topic of restoring the soul and dealing with these extreme, you know, with, multiple personality disorders, these kind of things, or SRA victims, those kind of things are, you know, that could be a whole show or two on its own, obviously.
1: Yeah, that's right. Yeah, Pastor Henry, any closing thoughts on this healing of the soul and just
2: No, I think he's right on target, because we see that. And if a person is

0: just getting into deliverance, they're going to have to realize that there's going to be times when they're taking people through deliverance. What's going to happen is that a fragmented person is going to come up, could be of a certain age, whatever, and many people think that's a demon. Mm. And so they'll be trying to cast out a person, you know, part of the fragmented soul. So as I was cautioned myself, when this first started, I was cautioned by some of the, by some deliverance ministries that were, are well known. Said, if God's taking you down this road, then just be aware when they come up and you will learn this in time. And I did. Because when they started happening, I had to start figuring out, Lord, you got to show me, how do you deal with, like, I think one of your questions there was like SRA victims and deliverance from sexual trauma and different things like that. And I think that's what we were discussing there, is that all of this that we're talking about, getting them from unforgiveness all the way through mind control and Leviathan and all that, I get that person through that first, and then I start to dig. Because what happens with a lot of people with an SRA victim, they will come and they will let them talk for 5 hours.
1: Yes.
0: And the demon on their head is in control, and they're telling them all the stuff. So grasping that, getting control of that situation, and knowing that their trauma and their sickness is very real, there's a process to get into it.
1: Yes. Maybe we can stream again sometime in the future, and we'll talk about SRA and DID, or just talk about the healing of the soul in general. Because, y'all, deliverance ministry, physical healing, and healing of the soul, they have to go together. If you're going to be a holistic minister and you're going to do ministry the way that Jesus did, Jesus knew every aspect of our sickness, every aspect of our brokenness, where it was coming from, the physical, the spiritual, and the soulish. And so if we're going to do this holistic healing, you have to be able to minister in all of those categories as you're led by the Holy Spirit. And yeah, I'm so thankful. So thankful for you, Pastor Henry Schaefer. Thank you, Pastor Troy Henry, for getting online with us. This has been an incredible and deeply encouraging stream. Pastor Henry, I know that Pastor Troy received some nuggets. I received a ton. We're going to adjust some of the ways that we're doing deliverance ministry and our order, just because of this conversation. It's going to bless a lot of people and all those who got online with us. Y'all, as we close out, please, please, please go to deliverance ministry, deliverancewithpastorhenry.com. 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You're going to see where the next Armed and Equipped is, so you can get trained. I think we had a brother in the chat who was sharing, or sorry, a sister, Stephanie, was saying that the next training is in Temple, Texas, February 22nd to 25th. So at the end of this month, if you want to buy a ticket, drive your car, you need to get equipped. There's a great way to get equipped. Go down to Temple, Texas, February 22nd to 25th. On his website, you can also give. Just a little plug. Pastor Henry is here with us, but there's no financial compensation for him here. He's just here to bless the people of God. We are a small ministry. We don't have a budget. We can't host a giant like Pastor Henry, but y'all go on there, please, and just bless him, okay? Deliverance with Pastor Henry. I'm going to type it once in the chat. Deliverance with Pastor Henry.com. Okay, yep, just go on there. Give a gift, bless him and his ministry, his church, and just show some love to the man of God for his time. We're so, so thankful. As we close out, Pastor Henry, would you do us a favor? This is what we always do. Pastor Troy's been on praying over people too. Would you just extend your hand to the camera and pray for those who are watching with us now, and for those who are going to watch in the future, for those need deliverance, and for those who are deliverance ministers, and God has called them to this ministry.
0: Yes, sir. Thank y'all so much for having me, and thank you for allowing me to pray over the people. Y'all ready? Father, we love you. Thank you for today. Thank you for your blessing. Lord, I pray over the people who are listening, those that you have predestined for them to be part of what we're doing here. Lord, I pray and I speak healing and deliverance for them. I pray, Father, that you would guide them to their destination where they can receive the healing and deliverance of the whole man. And Lord, we just come against the enemy that would try to bind them and keep them wrapped up. We say and speak to the spirit of Pharaoh, you must let God's people go. Amen. And I thank you, Lord, what you're going to do in their life. I speak blessing over all those who are listening. I pray the presence of Christ, the comfort of the Holy Spirit, the power of God would rest and every person who has listened to this broadcast. In Jesus' name we pray. Amen.
1: Amen. Thank you. And if you would also, two more things just before we close, check out Disciple to Disciple. You can go at Disciple to Disciple. That's Pastor Troy Henry.
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0: 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Hey, it's been my pleasure. God bless you. And remember, I am a demon terrorist.
3: Good morning. This is Evangelist T.D. Schaefer
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3: We welcome you to Light of the World Ministry, lighting the dark world with the power of God's true word and God's true light, Jesus Christ, the true light. With an open heart and an open mind, let's move right on in to today's message and hear what God has for us today.
5: God, the title of the message will be, We Need the Lamp. Amen. I mean, it says right there in Psalms 119, 105, Your word is a lamp unto my feet and a light unto my path. You know, there's times into our life that we walk around into the darkness. There's times that we've been in our own homes. Even though we know how our homes are, we know how we set up our homes. And we know where stuff is set at. But when it gets dark, when you decide to get up at nighttime, maybe go to the bathroom, you don't have a light on or something, you ease through the house and all of a sudden you bump into something. You can hit your shin bone or you can hit your foot or your toe on something. And I mean, it hurts and it hurts really bad. But the only person you got to blame is yourself. Amen? That's the reason why as we get older, we get a little wiser. That's why we have a couple of nights lights in our house is what we do. That way we can see where we're going at nighttime. Amen. And the thing of it is right there, that's just like Sister Rhodes would tell you, just about every place in the house beside my recliner, beside the couch, beside my computer, her office, beside the bed and all, I had these little flashlights in there in case the power goes off, that I can always reach over and I can grab a light. See, that's the way we need to be into our lives, knowing that we can grab a light. Amen? Because that's what God wants us to be. And see, that's how the world is, because the world is full of sin and is full of darkness. Amen? That's the reason why Jesus has come letting him know that there's lights that needs to be lit up. Amen? You know, that was not long ago. I wanted to see what the United States looked like. I wanted to see what it looked like from the outer space, from the satellite. And I Googled it up on my phone. When it did, it showed lights throughout the United States in different areas. It showed it throughout Russia and wherever it may be at right there, that even through in the pitch dark of the nighttime, that the satellites can pick up light somewhere. Amen. And see, that's what we are into our hearts, into our life, into our mind. If we know about Jesus Christ into our hearts, into our life, there's a light, there's a glimmer into our life is what it is. No matter what kind of hurt or sin or whatever pain we may be going through, Jesus Christ is living in your heart somewhere. But He just wants you to invite Him. Just invite Him in to come to be the Lord of your life. Come to be the true light of your life is what He's trying to tell you right there. So that's the reason why the Word is a lamp unto my feet and a light unto my path. Because we're all on a different path. When you got up out of the bed, where was you going? You had a path, you was going to the bathroom, or even going to get something to drink out of the refrigerator. That was a path that you was on and you hurt yourself by stumping your toe or something like that. But the only lamp in the world that is produced true spiritual light is the Word of God. Amen. Our Lord Jesus Christ. A path unto your feet. It says in Proverbs 4:26, ponder that path of your feet and let all your ways be established. Turn not to the right hand, nor to the left, but remove your feet from evil. Amen. We need to stay on the path of righteousness of the word of the Lord. Amen. There's so many times, they're just like I heard the pastor say today, there's lots of ministers is getting out and they're preaching, but they're what? Not carrying it to the end. Amen. Because they have done, probably retired early, or probably they done went and started doing something else. But see, the thing of what I started late into my life into the ministry, and I pray, God, let me continue on with the ministry on this path that you've called me to do until you decide to take me home or whatever it may be. But let him be the author and the finisher of my faith of what would be done. Amen. So we need to stay on the right path is what we do. We need to stay on the path of righteousness, the word of the Lord. Amen. You know, if you turn to the right or if you turn to the left, you can look to the world and get off the path. And the Lord is there waiting on you to come back. Amen. You can get off the path of righteousness. You can get off the path and turn to the left or turn to the right. And get off that path where God has you to be. That was just like I was saying, many ministers, many that we know of, that has turned and went back to the world. But what I'm trying to tell you right now, this is what we need to do, is stay on the true path of Jesus Christ. I told Sister Rose one time, you know, when a man grabs a hold of the plow and he plows, he don't look back. Because he's looking at something is what he's looking at. And he can stay straight on that mark. I was out cutting grass on the riding lawnmower and I got on that thing and I looked at something and I aimed for it right there through in that grass. Then all of a sudden I turned back and I looked. Then I turned back and I looked this away at the back of it right there, and I could see where I weaved this away and I weaved that away. I did that on a purpose to see how much you can get off of a path. But it's enough to notice when you're going a straight line. It's enough to notice when you're on a path of righteousness for the Lord, that you may weave here and you may weave there, where you may not think it's nothing, but it is something to God. Amen. Because you have done got off the path of righteousness, and people are going back to the world of sin and a world of pain and a world of hurt. Amen. You know, it says right there in Acts 3 and 7 right there, and he took him by the right hand and lifted him up, and immediately his feet and ankle bones received strength. You know, this is the strong feet is what I'm talking about, that we got our feet on the path. But now we're talking about the one at the gate. And he said in right there where Peter reached down, he said, silver or gold I have none. But see, the one that puts our feet on the path, even though his feet was crippled and mangled up, that he couldn't even walk, that he could not even stay on the path of Jesus Christ, couldn't stay on the true path and walk the path of righteousness. And like I say again, and he reached that and he took him by his hand and lifted him up, and immediately his feet and ankle bones received strength. That man sat at the gate and he got a miracle, and he walked and his feet was put on a path. Amen. He got up and he walked. He followed them into the temple where he couldn't go. And he followed and he run and he jumped and he leaped is what he did. He found something that day. He found something in Jesus Christ, knowing when he said, silver or gold I have none. But praise God, what God's fixing to do for you is bring you out of a world of sickness, out of a world of hurt, and out of a world of pain, and put your feet on a path. A path of righteousness. He brung me out of a world of sin, out of hurt, and out of pain. Amen. If by faith let the Lord do a miracle in your life, deliver you and put your feet on that path. God can do it for you. He can do it for everybody. He's done it for me. It may be just a few of us in here. No matter where you at, what you're doing, you may be sitting here today. God is loving each and every one of you. And he wants you to know, if your feet is on the path, continue on that path. Because it's a good fight. And you just must continue on no matter what. Do not let people put you down. Do not let people put a hurt on you. And you may fall. follow Jesus all this time and don't give up the good fight of faith right now because you're too close to stop and give up at this time. Oh, I tell you right there, shoes on his feet is what I want to talk to you about. Just like what it says in Luke 15 and 22 right there. But the Father says unto his servant, bring forth the best robe and put it on him and put a ring on his hand and shoes on his feet. Back in the days, a servant did not wear shoes, and some are servants to sin and slavery of the devil right there. Amen. See, the servants back then didn't wear shoes. You may come down right now, you may have the best shoes that you could ever have, but when you're in sin, I'm here to tell you right now, no matter, you can dress up fine as you want to, but you're walking a hell's path. You're walking in deep sin. You're walking in something that will corrupt your life is what you're doing. But see, back there when he said, put a robe on him, put a ring on his head, and put shoes on his feet. He's not a servant no more. Hallelujah. See, that's the way we are when we come to Jesus Christ. Oh, he's telling him, put a robe on him, a robe of righteousness, put a ring, that's the seal of Jesus Christ, and put shoes on his feet, because we're going to be walking on streets of gold. We're going to be walking with the holies of holy, because we ain't servants no more. We're going to be sons and daughters of God. Amen. God is letting each and every one of us know right there, there's death, hell, and the grave, and sin, but Jesus Christ is life and eternal life, and we shall live, and we shall live forevermore. The Father says, put it on them right there. But see, this is what we need to do, is let the Father keep us on the path, that we're going to have some kind of shoes. I don't know what they're going to look like, but I guarantee you, they're going to be shoes of royalty. I may have fine shoes down here. I got brothers and all them. They'll wear those nice things. But what I'm telling you, what I have is just a common man's thing. But the thing of it is, when I make it to the other side, it's going to be something. Hallelujah. I can stand up there and throw my feet up there and say, look what God has put on me. I mean to tell you, no matter how poor you be, poor Job's turkey, but praise God, I got a God that will give us whatever we need. Amen. And it says right there in Luke 10 and 39, and she had a sister called Mary, which also sat at Jesus' feet and heard his words. We need to stop and sit down at Jesus' feet and hear the word of the Lord. Sit at Jesus' feet is a safe refuge for us. Sometimes we may get too far out there. Just stop and sit down at Jesus' feet. One day I will take a place at Jesus' feet. One day I will sit there with my family members that's done gone on before me, over my friends and all that is sitting there right there. I'm here to tell you, one day there's a seat waiting for me. There's a seat waiting for Sister Rose, and there's a seat waiting for you if you know Jesus as your personal Savior. But if you don't know Him as your personal Savior, there is not a seat in heaven. But I guarantee you there'll be a spot in hell for you. Amen. Psalm hears the word of the devil. They will sit there and they'll listen to sin, and they will do what the devil tells them to do, because they do not know the true light of Jesus Christ. Just because you know His name, it does not make you saved. It does not put your name in the Lamb books of life. Because you know His name and you may believe in Him, you must confess with your mouth. Confess every sin to Him. Say, Jesus, forgive me of all my sins, even the sins I don't want to remember. And come into my heart and cleanse me, make me whole, because I make you my Savior and my Lord Savior, that I shall be able to walk on the path of righteousness, that I may not lean to the left or lean to the right. I can stay on the path heading toward eternal life. This is what Jesus is trying to do. Just keep each and every one of us from that place to have eternal life with Him. And it says right there, kissing His feet, like what it says in Luke 7 and 38. stood at his feet and beheld him and began to wash his feet with her tears and did wipe them with her hair of her head and kissed his feet. Some would say, I will not kiss someone's feet. I can just imagine myself at the foot of Jesus that I may be able to reach over and just plant a kiss right on his feet and just say, thank you, Jesus. But I see the scar of the nail that went through your foot. Let me kiss that spot because that was part of you being on that cross that paid the sin debt for me. I'm sure he'll allow me to do that. Amen. Because he's a father and he's a father of good gift. That's what he wants us to have, a good gift. He wants us to have a good gift of righteousness. See, some would say, I will not kiss his feet. But she did because she knew who he was and he was her savior and forgave her sins. When you let him save you from your sins, you can find a comfort spot at the foot of the cross with Jesus Christ and what you can have. When you feel like the world is have no hope and nothing no more, you can have hope in Jesus Christ.
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And he opened his mouth and he taught them, saying, Blessed are the poor in spirit, for theirs is the kingdom of heaven. Blessed are they that mourn, and they that shall be comforted. Blessed are the meek, for they shall inherit the earth. And blessed are they which do hunger and thirst after righteousness, for they shall be filled. Blessed are the merciful, for they shall obtain mercy. Blessed are the pure in heart, for they shall see God. Blessed are the peacemakers, for they shall be called the children of God. Blessed are they which are persecuted for righteousness' sake, for theirs is the kingdom of heaven. And blessed are ye when men shall revile you and persecute you, and shall say all manner of evil against you falsely for my sake. Yes, rejoice and be exceedingly glad, for great is your reward in heaven. For so persecuted they the prophets which were before you. Hi, this is Bill George, and you're listening to Reset. You know, years ago, I used to be a youth pastor in Montgomery, Illinois. And I recall one day coming down from the sanctuary, running down the steps in front of me was the pastor's son. He's probably about 7 or 8 years old. And as he made the turn to go to the basement, I remember his younger sister, who was probably about 4 or 5 at the time, was sitting on the steps. And as he went by her, he put his hands on her and kind of knocked her off balance. As he ran down the steps, he said, I'm sorry. To which she replied, Sometimes sorry isn't good enough. I have to chuckle when I think back to that. I think what she was trying to do is teach him a lesson that sometimes sorry isn't good enough. We can't just do what we want to do and then expect to say sorry. And I think that's one of the things behind the reason that God did his Sermon on the Mount, and he began to tell people certain attitudes that they should have, because he wanted them to know that sometimes sorry just isn't enough. There's certain attitudes that we have to have. And in Matthew, the 5th chapter, we find the Beatitudes. In other words, attitudes that we should be like. The first one that he spoke about was, Blessed are the poor in spirit, for theirs is the kingdom of heaven. What does that really mean when you say, Blessed is the poor in spirit, for theirs is the kingdom of heaven? Well, a lot of people have their different interpretations of that scripture. We try to figure out what he meant when he says that. But my thought on it is that when he said, Blessed is the poor in spirit, what he is saying is, blessed is the one who needs to have their spirit filled, because they understand that they are not the wit's end, if you will. They are not the one that knows everything. So when you're poor in spirit, it allows you to do something special. It allows you to seek after a more appropriate spirit. A spirit that can fill you and do things that you cannot do yourself. Is there anything worse than having somebody that thinks that they know it all? They think they know it all. They can't be taught anything. So when you have a spirit that is poor, it is a spirit that can absorb other things, learn about God. And as we learn about God, the kingdom of heaven becomes ours. The Bible tells us that God will give us the desires of our heart. But what he really doesn't say, but is a catch-all, is that our desires, as we seek after him, will begin to change. So as we fill our spirit up with the Spirit of God, our desires will change. They'll go from being worldly desires, desires of the flesh, to becoming more spiritual desires, the desires of what God wants us to be like, the desires of the things that God has in store for us. We've heard a great deal about deliverances and stuff like that, and we tend to focus on the demonic deliverance as being the focus point. But the focus point is getting people to be full of the Spirit of God. Those people who truly are poor in their own spirit, they begin to seek after God and fill themselves with God's Spirit, and the kingdom of heaven comes closer to them. Now, there is a literal kingdom of heaven that when Christ comes back, he's going to take his children to, but I believe that this covers both aspects. It covers the aspect to come, but right now, as we live here on earth, as we seek after his Spirit, and we are filled with his Spirit, that the kingdom of heaven
is going to be inside of us. And as that's inside of us, and we have the attitude of wanting His Spirit inside of us and being poor in our own spirit, it will bubble over to those around us. We won't have to worry about saying, "I'm sorry," because sometimes sorry just isn't enough. Number two, he says, "Blessed are they that mourn, for they shall be comforted." What kind of things would make you blessed because you mourn? You know, some people would say, well, if you just let your feelings out when you lose a loved one, then that's going to bless you. But I don't really believe that's what God's talking about. I believe that God, when God says, "Blessed are they that mourn," blessed are those that take a look at the situation of the earth and the world that we're in. Adam and Eve agreed with Lucifer in the garden, and sin entered into this world. And it is no longer the way that God designed it to be. So I believe that when he says, "Blessed are they that mourn, for they shall be comforted," those that mourn over the world the way it is right now, those that long for the revitalization that God brings to the earth, I believe that they will be comforted in the Spirit of God. As God pours His Spirit out on us and we receive it, as we go through our deliverances or we go through a learning of God's Word or whatever it is that we go through, I believe if we will mourn for the Spirit that has been taken away and stolen by Lucifer and given up in the garden, if we'll mourn over that loss, we can be comforted in the fact that Jesus Christ took the sins of the world upon Himself, that we could be comforted. Matter of fact, He said when He was going to go away, that He was going to send a comforter to come to us and be able to comfort us. So blessed are they that really do mourn, for they shall be comforted. When they mourn over the loss of the connection between man and God, they shall be comforted, because the Holy Spirit can draw them back into the presence of God. Now, like I said, there's a lot of people who have different viewpoints on what Jesus is talking about at the time. But all these things really went against the things that the people at the time had been taught. It sounds like more like Jesus is coming back, or that Jesus is going to be changing things. And they weren't ready for that yet. We go on to number three. I don't know if I'm going to get up through all these today on today's program. But we go to number three. Blessed are the meek, for they shall inherit the earth. Well, what is meek? A lot of people describe meek as being wimpy. But meek is what I like to say, controlled power. You know that you have the power. You know that you are able to express yourself and do the things that you need to do. And you have the authority. But it's controlled. A man who thinks he has all power can be a very dangerous thing. But a man who knows he has authority and is able to control the authority according to God's Word and get into God's Word and see what God has given this authority for. Again, you know, in our church, we've been going through a great time of deliverance and seeing a lot of people healed and things like that. Well, we look at the situation, it's not about our power to have authority over the devil. It's about the power that God has given us to have the authority to see people set free so that they can come into a relationship that God has designed for them to be. And as they come into that relationship, the things of this earth that Satan means as bad can become good. You know, the Word of God says that the things that Satan meant to be bad can be good. And I believe that blessed are the meek, that for they shall inherit the earth. When we have that authority that God has given us in control, the way that He has given to us the authority to be used, I believe that truly we can inherit this earth, that we don't have to put up with the things, the illnesses and the sicknesses and the mental illnesses and the things that come against us. Once God has delivered us and we begin to keep up that deliverance in the Word of God and be able to do the things that God has showed us to do to keep our salvation, I truly believe that we will inherit the earth, not only now, but I also believe that when Christ comes back, you know, there'll be a new heaven and a new earth. And I believe that God was speaking of all these things. I think God has a picture of all the things. If we will have the attitude that He wants us to have, then we be able to realize that sometimes sorry just isn't enough.
I think we're going to probably stop there with the first three of the Beatitudes. We'll probably pick up on the next program about the Beatitudes. I hope these help you along your walk with the Lord, because we really can be poor in spirit in ourselves, but be rich in spirit of the Holy Ghost and of God. And we really can see the kingdom of heaven. And we really can be meek and have the authority that God has given to us. And we really can mourn over the loss of our relationship between us and God. And it can be mended through Jesus Christ. I hope this has helped you. I want you to keep listening to Reset. We enjoy when you listen to us share the word of God. We thank God that he has allowed us to do that. And I want to encourage you, if you have a poem or something like that, send it me an email at revgeorge@gmail.com. Simple, revgeorge@gmail.com. And send me an email. If you have a comment, and it's a good comment, it doesn't have to agree with me, but if it's a good comment, I'll read it on the radio. God bless you. Keep listening to Reset. We love you in the Lord. See you next week.

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I want to thank you for listening to Reset. 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
2: 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We are located in Graniteville, South Carolina. Our church lives by the phrase, love God, love people. 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
3: Good morning, Christian Heritage Church family. We're so excited to gather with you again today. We know not everybody could be here with us, but there's a buzz in the air and excitement about being with our brothers and sisters. And so even if you can't be here, we pray you feel that excitement about today's worship opportunity. This morning, as we gather together, we believe that God has brought us here for a purpose. I believe He's got a great word for us. We're going to have a dynamic time of worship. And wherever you are, even if you're not under the roof today, just know that God can meet you where you are. I want to thank you for your faithfulness and giving. You guys have been so faithful, and God has been blessing the church, and I believe in turn blessing you as you give. If you'll direct your attention to the screen, you'll see how all the ways you can do that. But we want to say thank you for being so faithful. This morning, we want to invite Jesus into the place, into the sanctuary, and into your homes or wherever you may be. So if you would, bow your heads and let's pray together. Father, what a great day to be in your house. Thank you for allowing us to come together again under one roof. God, I pray that you would bless our time together. We believe that you've got a word for us this morning. We believe that your presence is going to be real during our time of worship. So we ask that you anoint the worship team as they lead us. We ask that you anoint Pastor Stephen as he preaches your word, and may it be the word of life into our hearts today. Be with us now and draw us to you in Jesus' name. Amen.

morning, and thank you for joining us for our re-entry Sunday here at Christian Heritage Church. We are so thrilled to have people joining us in this sanctuary today. And we're just excited that you have joined us, whether you're listening to us on 99.9 FM radio, or if you're on Facebook Live, or you're watching by YouTube. It may even be at some time future from this date. We're just thrilled that you've joined us. We're trusting God to do something extraordinary among us. So thank you for being here with us today. I want to ask you to turn in your Bibles today to Luke chapter 22. Luke chapter 22. We're going to be looking at verses 31 and 32. It says, "And the Lord said, Simon, Simon, indeed Satan has asked for you that he may sift you as wheat. But I have prayed for you that your faith should not fail. And when you have returned to me, strengthen your brethren." One of the most difficult things that I ever hear said by people as I go through in ministry and with families and individuals, and often talking with people that are going through various trials and struggles, is when I hear someone say, I just don't see the purpose in it. That's their words. I just don't get the purpose. They may be talking about their marriage. They might be talking about a financial situation they're going through, or it may even be a spiritual issue, but they've gotten so frustrated. They've gotten so exhausted in the battle, in life struggle, that they feel like they can't go on, and they're saying things like this: "I just don't know the purpose of it. I don't know why this is happening to me. I just can't deal with it." But that's a unique saying, to say, "I don't get the purpose of it." That hurts my heart, because I believe that God does have a purpose and plan for every one of us. And I know during these last numbers of weeks, there's people that have really went through some very dark times and difficult times in their lives. It's also been a great time where people have, families have been reunited, and there's been perspectives that have changed, that have put people in a better situation. There's situations where really people have begun to spend time more wisely and are able to prioritize their life in a better way. And so it's had some good things, but there's been many things that have taken us so outside of what we are accustomed to that many people have had very difficult times. We know across the nation and world with the COVID-19 pandemic and so much emphasis put on the health issues around the world, and all the way to what we do on a daily basis here in our own community, that has caused us not to be able to gather together. These things have caused people to be in some very difficult situations in their life. When I think about it, and I think about some of the health crisis we've been going through, I can't help but think about the word pain. But pain is not, as we know, just something about the crisis that we are in and have been going through. Pain is a reality of life. And of course, all of us, I think, would say, "I hate pain." I don't think any of us like the pain that may come from a car wreck, that an injury. I don't think anybody wants the pain of a surgery and the recovery from that surgery. But then there's other pains. There's pains of heartbreak when marriages have really gotten in trouble and are struggling, and some absolutely in shambles because of affairs and situations where just great hurt has been
experienced because maybe of unfaithfulness, or the challenge that so many have faced among us of losing a job, of being unemployed, or maybe a college graduate that has not been able to secure the job, that and they are underemployed, and they're feeling very frustrated, and there's a pain level to it that is emotional pain, and others that are going through challenges.

I ran, but some people thought I was walking fast, perhaps. But I'm just not a runner. But I'm going to tell you, but somebody who trains for a marathon, they learn how to endure pain and persevere through pain in order to win the prize or to accomplish that for which they are running. And for that, I would say those people enjoy the journey of pain because of the purpose behind it. I think about childbirth, the pain of the mother experiences in childbirth. It's described even in the scriptures as travailing. It is intense. It's not momentary, but there in the purpose of the baby coming, there is great joy, and therefore the pain with purpose is bearable, and it is so much so that people will many times, if possible, have many children, or at least more children. I think about my grandmother on my mother's side, my mama's family. There was 15 children, same mama and daddy. My grandma Dowell, she no doubt, she experienced the pain of childbirth, but she enjoyed having babies to 15 of them, which is just absolutely astounding. And so she understood the purpose of the pain. Well, I want us to think about purpose for just a moment, because God has a purpose and plan for all of us. And sometimes what we experience is pain that is that brings us to a place of purpose where God can use that pain for His glory and for His honor. And so I want us to go back to our text today here in Luke chapter 22, verse 31. He said, "Simon, Simon, indeed Satan has asked for you that he may sift you as wheat." Now that whole language there, that Satan, and some translations say that Satan has demanded you of you. Satan is seeking you, Simon. He's wanting to sift you. We think about sifting. We think about flour, and there's a sifter. You may have seen that used, or you may be using one yourself, even for your today as you prepare a meal. I have no idea all that it would be used for, but what I do know is that we sift out the lumps. It sifts out the impurities. It sifts out those things that don't need to be there. And likewise, the enemy would like to destroy us. But this passage is saying the enemy is asking of Jesus for Simon Peter, that he wants to sift him. He wants to get rid of him. He wants to take advantage of him, that he wants to attack him. He wants to levy a trial in his life. He's wanting to bring something bad into Simon's life. He would ultimately wants to destroy. John 10:10, Jesus said that Satan seeks to kill, steal, and destroy, but Jesus came that we might have life and have it the more abundantly, but he wanted to certainly ruin Peter's life. But Jesus said here in this passage, "But I have prayed for you. I have prayed for you." Now I want to tell you, that's some good news right there, because Jesus is our great high priest. And there is but one mediator between God and man. It is the man Christ Jesus. And it so thrills my soul to be able to read this scripture and understand that in the midst of the trials of life, in the midst of the enemy attacks of life, that there we have a Savior who is our high priest, and he intercedes on our behalf. Now, what we would like, you know, we would prefer right here, I think, for him to say, "I've went ahead and knocked him out of the way. I've taken him out of the way." Instead of just saying he prayed for us. I mean, just being honest, we're going, "You prayed for us. Go ahead and knock

Not the devil out. That's what I would like to hear right here. But why would he not say that? And I want to just to bring this point to reality here, that God is trying to do something with Peter's life. God is in the business of trying to develop Simon Peter. And here again, we see that God is using what the enemy desires for evil and is wanting to turn it and is going to turn it into his purposes for gain in Peter's life. That's what we see going on here. And I want us just to look a little further here as we see here in Peter's life. Verse 61 and 62. It says, and the Lord turned and looked at Peter, and Peter remembered the word of the Lord, how he had said to him, before the rooster crows, you will deny me three times. So Peter went out and wept bitterly. So what I want to do is I've given you really the two sides and of this, what's going on in Luke chapter 22. See, God has a purpose and plan for Simon Peter's life. But many times in life, God's preparation for the purpose that he has for us is packaged in pain. So he has to prepare us for his purpose. Some of my preparations in life took place in a classroom. But most of the preparations that I've had for ministry in life have taken place in the context of real life. And I will have to tell you, I've not enjoyed all of those days a preparation for things that he was trying to work and do within me at a later moment. But so I want to say it again. Sometimes God's preparations become packaged as pain. We look at Peter's life in Matthew chapter 16, where God tells Peter that he's going to go to the cross, and part of the plan of God for him is going to be that he will die, and he'll be raised up in 3 days. And Peter starts saying, no, it's not going to happen, Lord. But he's rebuked in that passage of scripture when Jesus says to Simon Peter, get thee behind me, Satan. Stay 6 feet away. No, he's saying, get thee behind me, Satan. And I just think about how Peter must have been disappointed in himself to have missed out somehow on understanding what was going on in those moments, to be rebuked in that manner. We look at the 26th chapter of Matthew, and we see again where he's Peter and some other of the disciples are with Jesus in the garden of Gethsemane before Jesus would be arrested and go to the cross. But in that prayer garden, Jesus is saying, I want you to tarry with me 1 hour. Come on. Simon Peter was one of them there. He said, tarry with me 1 hour. I want you to pray, watch and pray with me. But before you know it, Simon Peter's snoring. He's snoring. And I think again, Simon Peter, through it all, he's like, probably disappointed in himself, probably feeling like a failure. In John chapter 18, we see Peter. They're coming to arrest Jesus. And Peter takes a sword, and he is ready to take a soldier's ear off. I mean, he responds violently. He's wanting to take a soldier out, and he whacks off the ear of the soldier. And we see in calmness and in power, Jesus pick up the ear and there put it back on the side of the head of this soldier. And he was healed in an instant. We see the miracle of God. But again, I see Peter. I mean, he's battling right now. He is in a trial. He is in a struggle. And then in this chapter we've been reading in here in Luke 22. Jesus says, Simon Peter, you're going to deny me three times. And Peter's response is, there's no way I'm going to do that.
But he said, yeah, before the rooster crows, you're going to have denied me three times. And it happens. Through Jesus' arrest, the trials, his march toward the cross, and all the happenings in Jesus' life as he went to the cross, on three separate occasions, Peter denied even knowing Jesus. And in the 62nd verse of Luke 22, we there see Jesus catching the eye of Peter and them looking at one another. And it says that Peter wept bitterly. And many times in the preparation for what God is desiring to do with our life, we experience pain and we experience difficult days and we experience some struggles. Some of the pains that we experience in life have come by our own doing. All of these things that I've just read about Peter were things that Peter had a decision about. It was things that Peter had going on in his life and things that Peter did. It wasn't Peter denied. It wasn't Satan denying. It was Peter denying. And many of the struggles and trials of our life come by our own doing. Some things that happen in our life, we don't even know where it came from, like this pandemic. We don't know what's going on. We're just trying to figure it out day by day. There's seniors doing this during this season. Things are going on in your life. You're going, I didn't do anything, but I can't even enjoy my senior year of high school or college and all of the events surrounding that you feel like, man, I earned that opportunity. And so we experience things in life that we cannot understand. But when we are a child of the God of God, and when we begin to understand that God will prepare us even through the pains of life, it changes our perspective. See, we've got to see our pain. So see your pain from a perspective of purpose. That's what God is wanting to do in our life, even right now. Whatever you're going through, he's wanting you to see your pain through a perspective of purpose. I love Romans.

Jesus and not just be Christians in name only. He desires that we'll live out our faith, that we will not ever come to that place where we're just kind of going through the motions of Christianity. He wants you to live for Him and to understand that He has a purpose and plan for our life, but it's for His purpose. He's wanting us to see His

nations and all the places that he would lead us and guide us and use our giftings in this world, we'll understand that there's a greater purpose than just my talent. There's a greater purpose than just my ability. There's a greater purpose than all. If I will get a hold of God, he will lead me, and all of a sudden, the people around me on my job, the people around me in the classroom, all the people that I face in the various aspects of my life, when I get the purpose of God in mind, then I'll be able to understand, God, why do you have me here, and what do you want me to do? And I'm going to be faithful to you, and you use me in any way that you would desire. God, help me to understand, Lord, that you have a purpose in it all. I love what James chapter 1 verses 2 and 4 says, my brethren, count it all joy when you fall into various trials, knowing that the testing of your faith produces patience. But let patience have its perfect work, that you may be perfect and complete, lacking nothing. Listen, in the midst of various trials, count it all joy. Peter went through trials, and I know that later on he understood that I counted all joy what I went through because of what God was making out of my life. He was doing something in my life. Praise be unto God. I want us just to look for just a moment back at our head text in Luke 22 verses 31. And 32. Again, it says, Simon, indeed, Satan has asked of you for you. He has sought for you. He's demanding for you that he may sift you as wheat. But I have prayed for you, praise the Lord, that your faith should not fail. Listen at that. Jesus is praying that your faith not fail. Listen, if you're going through a trial right now, grab hold of this scripture that our great high priest, I believe as a believer, as a follower of Jesus, Jesus is praying that you will not fail, that your faith will not fail, that you will not go spiritually bankrupt. But it's decisions that we have to make. But God is saying that you will not fail. That you will not fail. He's praying to that end. And listen, I like it when he's praying. Because if he's praying, I want to tell you, he can get the prayers through. Because he is the great high priest. He is the Son of God. And so we have direct access to the Father through Jesus Christ ourselves. So if we have that, how much more? How much more when we consider the prayers of our Savior? It's incredible to think about. So he is speaking here saying that I pray that your faith not fail. And then he said, and when you have returned to me, strengthen your brethren. So I love that because we see him, Jesus here, really prophesying, saying, when you return to me. He's speaking beforehand. He's saying, and Peter, when you return to me, when you return, not if. But when? Not if, but when. But when you return to me, strengthen your brethren. We've been in this health crisis now for a long time. We're starting to see some transitions. We don't know how long down the road there'll be things to deal with regarding this particular pandemic and the coronavirus. But one thing I am absolutely convinced of is this, that our God has a purpose for you and I.

and he made it through it. And I believe you and I are going to be better and stronger than ever before. Glory be to our God. Think about this. Jesus said, the writer of Hebrews said, he said that for the joy that was set before Jesus, he endured the cross. He endured the cross. I want to tell you, Jesus had a purpose for enduring the cross. When you and I realize in the midst of our struggles and trials that God has a purpose, he has a purpose, and that it is his purpose. It's not about our purposes. Lord, what are you wanting to do with my life as I'm a follower of you? And you know what the purpose of Jesus was, that he endured the cross? What was the joy that was set before him? It was you and me. That was his purpose. That was his purpose. I want you to be encouraged today. God has got a purpose for you, and he wants to use your giftedness in your job, your career, in your family, among your friends, and he wants you to realize it's his purpose that needs to be the driving theme of your life. Would you pray with me? Father, in the name of Jesus, I come to you now. And Lord, if there be one that is hearing me today that does not know you in the pardon of their sins, I pray that they would believe upon the Lord Jesus Christ today and accept you as their personal Lord and Savior. And God, I pray for all of us that may be going through various trials and struggles in our

0: purpose of God, and we would live our life with purpose. Lord, we praise you and magnify your name. Amen. Amen. Please, if you have asked the Lord into your heart, I'd like for you to comment. If you're on Facebook or on YouTube, just go to chat there. Let us know that you accepted the Lord. Contact the church office. We want to hear from you and help you in any way that we can. But we love you. May God bless you.
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now we continue with our Bible reading at the beginning of 1 Corinthians chapter 8. Now concerning things sacrificed to idols, we know that we all have knowledge. Knowledge makes arrogant, but love edifies. If anyone supposes that he knows anything, he has not yet known as he ought to know. But if anyone loves God, he is known by him. Therefore, concerning the eating of things sacrificed to idols, we know that there is no such thing as an idol in the world, and that there is no God but one. For even if there are so-called gods, whether in heaven or on earth, as indeed there are many gods and many lords, yet for us there is but one God, the Father, from whom are all things, and we exist for him, and one Lord, Jesus Christ, by whom are all things, and we exist through him. However, not all men have this knowledge, but some, being accustomed to the idol until now, eat food as if it were sacrificed to an idol, and their conscience, being weak, is defiled. But food will not commend us to God. We are neither the worse if we do not eat, nor the better if we do eat. But take care that this liberty of yours does not somehow become a stumbling block to the weak. For if someone sees you, who have knowledge, dining in an idol's temple, will not his conscience, if he is weak, be strengthened to eat things sacrificed to idols? For through your knowledge he who is weak is ruined, the brother for whose sake Christ died. And so, by sinning against the brethren and wounding their conscience when it is weak, you sin against Christ. Therefore, if food causes my brother to stumble, I will never eat meat again, so that I will not cause my brother to stumble. 1 Corinthians chapter 9. Am I not free? Am I not an apostle? Have I not seen Jesus our Lord? Are you not my work in the Lord? If to others I am not an apostle, at least I am to you, for you are the seal of my apostleship in the Lord. My defense to those who examine me is this: do we not have a right to eat and drink? Do we not have a right to take along a believing wife, even as the rest of the apostles and the brothers of the Lord and Cephas? Or do only Barnabas and I not have a right to refrain from working? Who at any time serves as a soldier at his own expense? Who plants a vineyard and does not eat the fruit of it? Or who tends a flock and does not use the milk of the flock? I'm not speaking these things according to human judgment, am I? Or does not the law also say these things? For it is written in the law of Moses, "You shall not muzzle the ox while he is threshing." God is not concerned about oxen, is he? Or is he speaking altogether for our sake? Yes, for our sake it was written, "Because the plowman ought to plow in hope, and the thresher to thresh in hope of sharing the crops." If we sowed spiritual things in you, is it too much if we reap material things from you? If others share the right over you, do we not more? Nevertheless, we did not use this right, but we endure all things so that we will cause no hindrance to the gospel of Christ. This is The Word. Learn more about us online at the-word.info. Reading the Word of God without comment, this is Nicholas Hope.

0: I just heard this funny joke. It's a great joke.
1: Are you living your life to please God?
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0: Okay. Pretend it's not me telling the joke, okay? You're going to love this.
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2: If there's anyone more gullible than Maria, I haven't met her. Hello? Is anyone home?
3: As humorous as this is, there is definitely a need for you and me as women after God's own heart to know the truth when we see it and when we hear it. 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We must be learning, growing, and understanding the Bible. 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The American Banking Association once sponsored a training program to help tellers detect counterfeit bills. Not once during the training were the tellers exposed to counterfeit bills. 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Proverbs 30:5 declares, "Every word of God is flawless."
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We continue reading now from the Bible, Galatians chapter 2. Then after an interval of 14 years, I went up again to Jerusalem with Barnabas, taking Titus along also. It was because of a revelation that I went up, and I submitted to them the gospel, which I preach among the Gentiles. But I did so in private to those who were of reputation, for fear that I might be running, or had run, in vain. But not even Titus, who was with me, though he was a Greek, was compelled to be circumcised. But it was because of the false brethren secretly brought in, who had sneaked in to spy out our liberty which we have in Christ Jesus, in order to bring us into bondage. But we did not yield in subjection to them for even an hour, so that the truth of the gospel would remain with you. But from those who were of high reputation, what they were makes no difference to me. God shows no partiality. Well, those who were of reputation contributed nothing to me. But on the contrary, seeing that I had been entrusted with the gospel to the uncircumcised, just as Peter had been to the circumcised, for he who effectually worked for Peter in his apostleship to the circumcised effectually worked for me also to the Gentiles. And recognizing the grace that had been given to me, James and Cephas and John, who were reputed to be pillars, gave to me and Barnabas the right hand of fellowship, so that we might go to the Gentiles and they to the circumcised. They only asked us to remember the poor, the very thing I also was eager to do. But when Cephas came to Antioch, I opposed him to his face, because he stood condemned. For prior to the coming of certain men from James, he used to eat with the Gentiles. But when they came, he began to withdraw and hold himself aloof, fearing the party of the circumcision. The rest of the Jews joined him in hypocrisy, with the result that even Barnabas was carried away by their hypocrisy. But when I saw that they were not straightforward about the truth of the gospel, I said to Cephas in the presence of all, "If you, being a Jew, live like the Gentiles and not like the Jews, how is it that you compel the Gentiles to live like Jews? We are Jews by nature and not sinners from among the Gentiles. Nevertheless, knowing that a man is not justified by the works of the law, but through faith in Christ Jesus, even we have believed in Christ Jesus, so that we may be justified by faith in Christ, and not by the works of the law, since by the works of the law no flesh will be justified. But if, while seeking to be justified in Christ, we ourselves have also been found sinners, is Christ then a minister of sin? May it never be! For if I rebuild what I have once destroyed, I prove myself to be a transgressor. For through the law I died to the law, so that I might live to God. I have been crucified with Christ, and it is no longer I who live, but Christ lives in me. And the life which I now live in the flesh, I live by faith in the Son of God, who loved me and gave himself up for me. I do not nullify the grace of God. For if righteousness comes through the law, then Christ died needlessly." We will continue this reading from the Bible, if the Lord wills it, next time. This is The Word, simply reading from the Scriptures without comment. And I'm Nicholas Hope.

0: Hi, Don. What are you reading?
1: Don Quixote, a classic of Spanish literature.
0: Oh.
1: Always wanted to read this, so I made it my top priority.
0: I thought your top priority was to manage your money better.
1: Oh, that too. In fact, just last night, much like Don Quixote, I committed many daring deeds of financial valor. 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
0: Uh-huh.
1: After vanquishing him, I jousted with the grocery budget.
0: Wow.
1: And then, not content to rest on my laurels, I entered into combat with our entertainment expenses.
0: Must have been an exciting evening.
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1: Hmm? Yes?
0: You're not planning to read any murder mysteries, are you?
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6: This is Fanda from Jackson, Tennessee, and some of my favorite scripture comes from Philippians chapter 2. 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And what the scripture reminds me to do is to try to always put others before myself. In a world where we're taught to be so selfish and to constantly take care of ourselves, we need to lift others up, we need to pray for them, and we need to have faith that God will take care of us, and just to be a servant for Him.
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18: 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I'm with the Aiken National Day of Prayer Committee. 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

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We are Peculiar People. I'm your host, Cassie Johnson. And, wow, God is good all the time. And all the time, the Lord is good. So, we're just going to wait on the Lord. We're just going to listen to Him today. He made it very clear when I was in the deer stand that I needed to get out the deer stand and come do a show. So, yay. I'm excited. I'm here. But what the Lord has to say, I'm not certain of. But I am sure of this, that He promised to put His words in my mouth. So, we will pray and then see what the Lord has to say. Father, I thank You for today. I thank You that You work all things together for our good. And I just ask, Father, that in Your majesty, You would do what only You could do. That You would make a way in the desert. That You would bring forth springs, just as You have promised. And in all the places where maybe it was hard for us to invite You in, Lord, I ask that You help us to throw wide the gate, that we could enter into Your courts with thanksgiving and praise in this season where the world puts extra emphasis on thanksgiving and cheer. Father, I ask that we would truly experience the joy of salvation, that we would put You on display as the light of the world, as the hope. And I thank You that You are our hope, and that we are the hope of glory, You in us, Jesus. And I just ask that You would put that on display in such a mighty way. I thank You for the fruit that You are producing all over the world, and I thank You for the people who long for the production of Your fruit. I ask that You would bless them. I ask that You'd pour Yourself out on them, that we would encounter You in places that maybe we never thought possible, but You are the God of all things possible. And I thank You for the sweet reminder that there is nothing that is too hard for You. I ask, Lord, that as You highlight biblical truth to us, that by the Holy Spirit You would apply it to our hearts, that we would no longer agree with the lies of the enemy and the lies of the world, or what the world or our upbringing says is possible, but we would really hook into You and covenant up with You and believe what it is that You say, that we truly would walk in Your way, the everlasting way, the way that leads to You. And I thank You that You have done all of these things to bring us unto Yourself. So I ask that in every possible way in my life, that You would be glorified, that Your kingdom would come and Your will would be done in me, through me, just as it is in heaven. And I thank You, Lord. I thank You, Jesus. I thank You, Father. I ask that You would speak tonight, that we could hear. Give us eyes to see, ears to hear, and a heart to understand what it is that You're doing and what it is that You're saying to us, that You would receive everything due Your name. In the matchless name of Jesus, we love You, Lord. We thank You, and we praise You. Amen. Hallelujah. I mean, I could listen to the song that we listened to on the way in all day long. I really could. It's just so good. And if you want to know what it is, it's called It's All About the King by Anthony Turner.
And I mean, Anthony is just, well, he's just doing it over here, you know, dropping all of this music. And, you know, he's been a worship leader probably longer than I've been alive. And I just am so encouraged by the process that God took him through to produce the fruit, especially this season that I'm in, where I'm at work and at church and just everywhere, really. It's like I can't do enough, and I've been trying to publish everything for the past 5 years, going on six, and it's just not happening the way that I thought it would. And I understand that it's about the process, but the enemy would really have me believe that it's me causing the delay. But when I see people like Papa Anthony, and I see what process the Lord took for the production of music, but, you know, we're just going to call it fruit because that's what it is. It is so encouraging to me, that season of harvest, because, like, I don't have to rush, you know. And I've said it on here before, but, you know, the Lord's like, Cassie, you got all eternity. Why are you rushing? But, and I think, too, it has a lot to do with it being November and December. And those are, like, busy, hectic, crazy times in America. But, I mean, the truth still stands. Like, now, don't mishear me. There are time-sensitive things, but if your desire is to operate by the Spirit and you're surrendering to that, then you have to trust the Spirit on how long it's going to take. And I feel like this has been a forever waiting season on a lot of different things. But for me, I'm more interested in the harvest than any of those other things. And if it was up to me, I'd rush it, and I would pick those pears a little too soon. If you don't know what I'm talking about, we posted about it. I think I'm going to make a video about it. Well, I'm supposed to make a video about it. I just haven't yet. I've got lots of videos I need to make, in case anybody was wondering. But it is encouraging to my heart, really, just to rest in that He works all things together for our good. Because if He didn't, it would be a lot of pressure for my humanity to get it right. And I really think it's not so much about getting it right as it is about learning how to listen and how to ebb and flow with Him. And I just really appreciate how patient He is and how kind He is in the patience. You know, here recently, I have been extremely patient, but not so much kind. And I want to be both, because He's both. And I just really appreciate how kind He is in the waiting and in the patience. And, you know, I appreciate who God is and who He is to me and, like, how He treats me. You know, because I have been treated all kinds of ways by all kinds of people. And a lot of them claimed to love me in the middle of the mistreatment. And I am just so appreciative that that is not our Father. That's not how He treats us. And He really is perfect in all of His ways. And, you know, today, I knew I wasn't going to talk about hunting, but this is how God is talking to me right now. So this is how
you know, I haven't hunted in, I mean, all month, because I've been so busy with church and work and all of these things that I have to do and all of that foolishness. And so last night when I was like, I'm going hunting, I knew I was going hunting this weekend, but I was like, I'm going hunting, I'm getting up in the morning, I'm going hunting. I was just so excited, like I couldn't hardly go to sleep. It was crazy. It was crazy. And I was like, oh, I hope I get like 5 deer. There's a limit, y'all. You can only shoot 2 per day. Anyway, I was just so excited. And I got out there and I was miserable. And I was like, what is going on? It's like I couldn't wait. It was like, it was so unsatisfying. I was like, why didn't I just stay in bed? And it was so foggy and I couldn't see anything. And the Lord was like, if you just sit here just a little while longer, all of that stuff would seep out of you and you wouldn't feel that way anymore. And so that's what I did. I didn't see anything this morning. I couldn't see probably my hand in front of my face. It was so foggy. And the fog would lift and then it would come right back down, and then it would lift and it would come right back down. But I realized, like, going out there this morning, it wasn't about the deer. It was about me just like being still and knowing that he's God. And it was so wonderful, as hard as it was to like sit there, because I wanted to do anything else. Like, I needed some sort of stimulation, and I would like get on my phone and the Lord would be like, no, just sit here, please. And I'm like, but you're not sending a deer. And he's like, yeah, I know. It's not about that this time. And it was just, he was so kind and tender. And so I did, I just sat there and it was so wonderful. It was like I'd been around a computer way too much, which I have all month. I've just been stuck at the computer at church and stuck at the computer at work. And I mean, I've just been doing so much. And all of that is great. And it's what the Lord told me to do. But I think when it's time to shift, we need to be prepared to shift, you know? And shifting has always been really hard for me. Seasons changing, all of that has always been difficult. And I'm sure it's difficult for everyone, but just like changing gears is difficult for me. And so I just appreciate that the Lord sat out there with me this morning to shift the gears. And then when I went out there tonight, I saw like 14 deer. I mean, I didn't shoot any of them. And the Lord was like, okay, pack it up. It's time to go. I'm like, what? But it was just so wonderful. Just to remember, like, it's not about the deer. It's not about me. It's about me being out there with my Creator and listening to Him and practicing hearing Him. And yeah, all of that fruit was produced, and I got this incredible deer. I've had an amazing season, and it's not over yet, but it's just like, I'm thankful that he took that analogy and applied it to all of my life. You know, with the videos, it's not about me editing the perfect video. It's about me doing it with the Lord. And when I do it with the Lord, then the video will be perfect. Even if it's not exactly so. Like, it'll be exactly what it's supposed to be. Because I just think, well, we have the wrong definition for perfection. You know, anything that we do with the Lord is wonderful, and it's how it's supposed to be. Even if it doesn't look or feel the way that we want it to look or feel. And I am so thankful for that. And I'm so thankful that,
you know, this season for me has been about expanding my capacity, which will then expand my territory. And I'm all about the territory expansion. I'm like, yeah, God, give me that land and that land and that land. And he's like, yeah, but I need you to have the capacity to steward it. And I'm like, oh. And so the stretching time has been quite frankly just exhausting. But I just am so thankful that he just keeps reminding me that those who are faithful with a few that will be ruler over much. And it's just this encouragement, like, you have been faithful. That's why we're going through this, you know, because the enemy would have me believe that, you know, all of these things are just super hard right now because I've done something wrong. But that's not the case at all. Like, this is a part of the stretching, I really do believe. And I talked with our friend Alyssa and our friend Damien, and you know, when they prayed over me today, it was just that confirmation. And I'm just so thankful for the Lord and who he is and all of the things that he's doing. I mean, I just think that they're so amazing. And so I just want to encourage you, like, yeah, stuff is tough and it's hard. You know, if you'd have talked to me 2 days ago, I felt like I was in the deepest pit of despair. But I wasn't, really. And I'm just so thankful. So I said that because I want you to get the point. Like, I'm not just over here like, oh my gosh, everything is so good. I've never been like that, okay? Things are tough. They're difficult. But we get to count that joy because when things are hard and when they hurt, it is an invitation for the Holy Spirit. We get to take that opportunity to say, Jesus, come to this place and commune with me here and say something to this part of my heart. And I just

in all of everything. And I just am so amazed at, like, just the nature and the character of God. And I know that this season is, you know, controversial, whatever. But doesn't matter what the world thinks about this time that we're entering in. But, like, what a beautiful opportunity we have to reflect on really, actually, who Jesus is. And I've been getting my doctorate, surprise, in kingdom theology with Uncle Dr. Don. And he says this thing that really hit me this week. And so I hit the kids with it. And I don't know where it landed, but it's something. We're on to something, okay? So he says that lots of people preach Jesus, but not a lot of people preach the message of Jesus. And as we're entering the time of Thanksgiving and the time of Christmas, whether you celebrate those holidays or not, that's between you and the Lord. I want us as peculiar people to take this opportunity to really encounter the person of Jesus Christ, but also the message that Jesus left heaven to come to earth to give us. Because it really is radical. It really is wild. And I'm going to give you a little bit about what the Lord kind of gave me. And then we're going to read. And I don't know how far we'll get in the text, but it'll be super fun. So, from what I can remember, and I need to dig into this. So, I'm going to dig into this and we'll probably chew on this for a while. But I'm going to give you the little crumbs, I guess, the little tidbits that I have right now. All throughout history, the Israelites wanted a king. You know, I distinctly remember them saying it was better that they were with Pharaoh, because Pharaoh took care of them. I mean, Pharaoh was beating them to death, working them to death. And they had the audacity to tell Moses that it was better that they be with Pharaoh. And I realize now, after the revelation that I had, that it wasn't necessarily about Pharaoh, but it was about they had a king. They had not just a leader, they had a king. You know, because Moses was a great leader, but he wasn't a king. He was more like a prophet to them. They had a king. And then, I don't know how much you guys know about Saul and David and Samuel and all that, but God's design was never to give them a king. Okay, he designed to give them prophets and judges and people that would commune with God because God wanted to be their king. Well, that's not what the people wanted. They begged Samuel for a king. And so God heard them and God gave them exactly what they asked for. And that was Saul. And Saul was a good king, but he wasn't a good shepherd and he wasn't a good father. And then he turned into a bad king. Because realistically, to be a good king, not just a brave king, not just a warring king, you got to be kind and you got to have a heart. And Saul just didn't have either of those. He was pretty and tall and a good warrior. And that's why they wanted him. He had good stock, I think, is how the Bible described him. But they begged for a king and they got a king. Now, David was a different kind of king. He was the king that God appointed. Very different than what they asked for. And then we see this promise that God gives David that his lineage will never not rule and reign as king.

Well, you know, Solomon, they all stopped ruling and reigning at some point or another. And we know on this side of the cross that that promise was fulfilled in Jesus, the King of Kings and the Lord of Lords. But the people on that side of the cross, they didn't recognize Jesus as the Messiah because they wanted a king. They wanted someone to come set up his throne, kick over Rome, so that they could be ruled by an earthly king. And that was not God's heart or intentions at all. Like, even when you go look back at the garden, like, he came and visited them every single day. He had an appointment with them every single day. But he still lived in heaven and they lived on earth. And so fast forward, we see that Jesus really was the king, because the message that he preached was this: repent, for the kingdom is at hand. Now, this kingdom didn't look the way that they thought it was going to look. That's why they didn't recognize it. And oftentimes, I think that's why we don't recognize it. But Jesus didn't just come to save us from hell. No, he came to bring the kingdom. Thy kingdom come, thy will be done on earth as it is in heaven. He came to bring the kingdom. And so now we're left with this idea that we're not just Christians who do what we're supposed to do and fold our hands till we die and go to heaven, but we are citizens of a kingdom that we haven't fully seen. We're ambassadors for Christ. And that word ambassador is not like what these colleges use. Like, you have like little ambassadors and they lead you around and they tell you all about the college. No. No. An ambassador goes to foreign countries and does business on behalf of the country that they're a citizen of. So we're not just inviting people to heaven. We're not just making heaven crowded. We are legally exchanging things. We're doing business with the signet ring of our Father. And our Father is just not our dad. He is the King. And if you can let that grab hold, that truth, you can let it grab hold of your being, you won't be so flippant with your religion. Because no longer would it be a religion, but it would be a relationship that requires responsibility. It requires you to be who God has called you to be. Because you can't do business without your business clothes on. So that's kind of what the Lord has been like mulling over in my brain. Like, stop just talking about who Jesus was and let's talk about what Jesus talked about. Because if my heart's cry really is that I would say what I hear my Father saying and I do what I see my Father doing, he left me that depiction in the person of Jesus. So I don't need to just be inviting people to church. I don't just need to be talking to people about who Jesus is. I need to tell them what Jesus really came to do, which was set up his throne. And really, the whole purpose of this life is to be with Jesus. It's why he left heaven to come reunite us, to be part of his family again, but so that we could be a part of the whole kingdom again.
And in that kingdom, I will have the honor of ruling and reigning based off what I have done here. I can hear Rachel saying, "But 'cause don't you know you will judge angels?" Okay, well, I'm practicing that type of legal exchange down here. And we've got it all twisted because we think that, you know, we're just supposed to have a good time down here, and I'm just down here recruiting. And you know what? There's nothing wrong with those sayings. Like, I'm not picking on them. But I'm trying to challenge your theology, because recruiting is signing people up for the army. The army that is to defend the kingdom. And the kingdom is one that we can't see with our natural eyes. So with that context, I want us to read here in the Bible. Because now I don't want you to look at it as, oh, these are really cool stories. And this is what I told the kids last night, because we've been going through the Old Testament person by person. And with each story, we've been talking about, you know, not just what we learn from the characters, but what we learn about the character of God from each story. And so we took a pause last night, and I wanted to reframe everything through Jesus. Like, Jesus wasn't just flippant. He was intentional, and he was intentionally building a family that is a kingdom. So all of these people that we've been learning about, they're a part of the kingdom. They're doing kingdom business. And so I want us from here forward, when we're reading the Bible, to read it from that kingdom citizenship mindset and slough off those broken religious mindsets, because they're not going to get us anywhere in this next season or this next era. So I'm reading in the Passion Translation, and I'm just going to start in chapter 1, and then we might skip around a little bit. It's called, in Matthew, it's titled, Our Loving King. I didn't know that till just now, but look at the Lord. This is the scroll of the lineage and birth of Jesus, the Anointed One, and Son of David, and descendant of Abraham. Abraham had a son named Isaac, who had a son named Jacob, who had a son named Judah. He and his brothers became the tribes of Israel. Judah and Tamar had twin sons, Perez and Zerah. Perez had a son named Hezron, who had a son named Ram, who had a son named Amminadab, who had a son named Nahshon, who had a son named Salmon. It's spelled like the fish. Who, along with Rahab, had a son named Boaz. Boaz and Ruth had a son named Obed, who was the father of Jesse, and Jesse had a son named David, who became the king. Then David and Bathsheba had a son named Solomon, who had a son named Rehoboam, who had a son named Abijah, who had a son named Azah, who had a son named Jehoshaphat, who had a son named Joram, who had a son named Uzziah, who had a son named Jotam, who had a son named Azza? I'm not sure. Oh, who had a son named Hezekiah, who had a son named Manasseh, who had a son named Amos, who had a son named Josiah, who was the father of Jeconiah. It was during the days of Jeconiah and his brothers that Israel was taken captive and deported to Babylon. About the time of their captivity in Babylon, Jeconiah,
I'm not sure that that's right. That doesn't feel right. Sorry. Had a son named... Oh, Lord. S-H-E-A-L-T-I-E-L. You sound it out for yourself. Who had a son named Zerubbabel. I knew that one. Who had a son named A-B-I-U-D. You would think I'd never read this before. I read this today, but I read it to myself, not out loud. Who had a son named Eliakim? Who had a son named Azor? Who had a son named Zadok? Who had a son named Achim? Who had a son named Eliud? Who had a son named Eleazar? Who had a son named Matthan? Who had a son named Jacob? Who was the father of Joseph, the husband of Mary, the mother of Jesus, who is called the Anointed One? Hallelujah. We made it through it, people. We made it through it. So from Abraham to David were 14 generations, and from David to Babylonian captivity, 14 generations, and from the Babylonian captivity to Christ, 14 generations. Now, it goes into the story of Jesus' birth. So we're not going to read all of it, I don't reckon. We're going to read a little bit of it. This was how Jesus, God's anointed one, was born. His mother Mary had promised Joseph to be his wife, but while she was still a virgin, she became pregnant through the power of the Holy Spirit. Her fiancé, Joseph, was a righteous man, full of integrity, and he didn't want to disgrace her. But when he learned of her pregnancy, he secretly planned to break the engagement. While he was still debating with himself about what to do, he fell asleep and had a supernatural dream. An angel from the Lord appeared to him in clear light and said, "Joseph, descendant of David, don't hesitate to take Mary into your home as your wife, because the power of the Holy Spirit has conceived a child in her womb. She will give birth to a son, and you are to name him Savior, for he is destined to give his life to save his people from their sins. This happened so that what the Lord spoke through the prophet would come true. Listen, a virgin will be pregnant. She will give birth to a son, and he will be known as Emmanuel, which means in Hebrew, God became one of us." When Joseph awoke from his dream, he did all that the angel of the Lord instructed him to do. He took Mary to be his wife, but they refrained from having sex until she gave birth to her son, whom they named Jesus. And then it goes on to talk about the wise men and the plot of Herod, and continues on to just how God led them from place to place to place, protecting Jesus. But I want to skip down to chapter 4. Afterward, the Holy Spirit led Jesus into the lonely wilderness in order to reveal his strengths against the accuser by going through the ordeal of testing. And after fasting for 40 days, Jesus was extremely weak and famished. Then the tempter came to entice him to provide food by doing a miracle. So he said to Jesus, "How can you possibly be the Son of God and go hungry? Just order these stones to be turned into loaves of bread." He answered, "The scripture says, 'Bread alone will not satisfy, but true life is found in every word which consistently goes forth from God's mouth.'" Then the accuser transported Jesus to the holy city of Jerusalem
and preached him, and excuse me, and perched him at the highest point of the temple, and said to him, "If you're really God's son, jump, and the angels will catch you. For it is written in the scriptures, 'He will command his angels to protect you, and they will lift you up so that you won't even bruise your foot on a rock.'" Once again, Jesus said to him, "The scriptures say, 'You must never put the Lord your God to a test.'" And the third time the accuser lifted Jesus up onto a very high mountain range and showed him all the kingdoms of the world and all the splendor that goes with it. "All of these kingdoms I will give to you," the accuser said, "if only you will kneel down before me and worship me." But Jesus said, "Go away, enemy, for the scripture says, 'Kneel before the Lord your God and worship only him.'" At once the accuser left him, and angels suddenly gathered around Jesus to minister to his needs. I think that's just a lovely, just wonderful. When Jesus heard that John the Baptizer had been thrown into prison, he went back to Galilee. Jesus moved from Nazareth to make his home in Capernaum, which is by the Lake Galilee in the land of Zebulun and... I can't remember how to say it. Sorry, guys. He did this to make the prophecy of Isaiah come true. "Listen to you who live in the land of Zebulun and the land of Naphtali, close enough, along the road to the sea, and on the other side of the Jordan and Galilee, the land of non-Jewish people. You who spend your days shrouded in darkness can now say, 'We have seen a brilliant light.' And those who live in the dark, shadowed land of death can now say, 'The dawning light arises on us.'" From this time on, Jesus began to proclaim his message with these words. You ready? I'm going to read that again. From this time on, Jesus began to proclaim his message with these words. "Keep turning away from your sin and come back to God, for heaven's kingdom realm is now accessible." In the King James Version, it says, "Repent, for the kingdom of heaven is at hand." The NIV says, "For the kingdom is near." And you know, in America, people will go to church their entire life. And some of them may even say that Jesus is the King of Kings, but they have no idea that they are supposedly a citizen of this kingdom. They have no idea what the kingdom looks like. They don't know how to enact the king's decrees. But Romans tells us that we are to be in the world, but not of the world, because we are to be not conformed to the patterns of this world, but to be transformed by the renewing of our minds, that we could be living sacrifices unto God. And so if we know what that really means, it is this legal exchange where I now have citizenship in a heavenly kingdom, which is a heavenly realm. It's not some fairy tale fantasy place. It's a very real place. Jesus really went there to prepare a place for us, and he really is coming back. This is not fictitious. This is not make-believe. It's not so supernatural. It will be tangibly present before us in a manner that if we're not leaning into the Spirit, then maybe we won't be able to conceive it. And that's just not a place that I want to be. I want to walk in this kingdom realm that is now accessible, because those are the first words in the gospel that we see Jesus
speaking. And it's all about the will of the Father. The kingdom is the perfect will of our Father. And it's not the Ten Commandments. It is us being transformed to our original intent, which is the image and the likeness of God. Not that we ourselves would be God, but that we would be who He made us to be. His children that bear His image and His character. That we would do what He's doing and we would say what He's saying. That we could rule and reign with Him because He can trust us. Because on this earth, we took serious what He said. And I don't know about you, but my whole life, I have thought, wow, there has got to be more. And there's even this song in the Beauty and the Beast that there's got to be more than this provincial life, or however they say it. It doesn't matter, but in all of humanity, I think that's a theme. And I'm here to tell you that the good news of the gospel is that there is more. There is so much more. He said that He will do exceedingly and abundantly above all that we could think, ask, or imagine. And He's not talking about giving you a big puppy. He's not talking about giving you a better car. Now, yeah, all of those things may be something that He wants to do for you. He may very well want to give me a cow, and that's great, but that is just a testament of His goodness. That is not the exceedingly abundantly above all that He could think, ask, or imagine. Okay? He wants to give me access to a realm that I can't see so that I could be transformed by the renewing of my mind so that I could look like Him and I could act like Him. And His perfection could come through me. That His will really would be permitted to be done in and through me, just as it is in heaven. Because it says we are seated in heavenly places. That's just not a cool saying. That's a legitimate thing. Like, you can't believe half of the Bible and not the other half. I'm sorry, but if He said it, I think He meant it. And I don't think He just meant it for a lavish display of language. I think these are very real ideas. That if we could allow our minds to be renewed and us be transformed, He gave us the keys to the kingdom. And it's not just about binding the enemy, but it's about loosing from heaven what He intended for the earth all along. It says the whole earth is groaning for the revealing of the mature sons of God. You cannot be a son if you don't know who your father is. You cannot be a citizen if you do not know who your king is. And it's not just about saying all hail King Jesus. It's about really being under His authority. It's about really submitting in ways that I haven't even fathomed yet. And I know that some of you are probably sitting on here like, wow, that's, yeah, Cassie, you need to submit. Well, you do too. That's what I'm saying. I know I do. I'm working on it. We're working on it. But the problem is, like, we all do. We all can submit more. And I like to tell people, I am as submitted as I know to be. Every area of my life that I can identify is submitted to the Lord as much as I know how to submit. But the thing is, if He has more for me, that means there's more to submit. And so it's not a pop on your hand or your wrist. It's not about you trying harder, sweetie. And I am saying that to myself. It's about surrender. And, you know, people say that all the time. I mean, you get on Facebook and you can't get away from people saying it's about surrender.
But I want you to hear it differently than you've ever heard it before. It's not about you giving up what you want. That's not what surrender is. It's about you coming awake to the idea that maybe you don't fully know. Because His ways are higher than our ways, and His thoughts higher than our thoughts. And the definition of the word repent is to change the way we think. It means to turn from sin, absolutely, but where your head goes, your body will also. You can abstain all you want, but if you're still thinking about it, you're still sinning. I'm sorry. That's what Jesus said. Take it up with Him. He said it's easy to do the Ten Commandments. What's not easy is for you to not think about it. Okay. Because it's not about you abstaining. It's about you being transformed. It's not about me exerting my will to keep from doing eating a donut. It's about me realizing that that donut brings no comfort to me. That donut brings no provision to me. That donut can do nothing for me unless Jesus tells me to eat it. And I know you're like, wow, that's a radical thought. But if we lived our life where we asked the Lord and we communed with the Lord about everything before we did anything, we might actually get somewhere, you know? So repentance is about changing the way that you think, and just maybe we've been sold a bill of goods that is false. And we've believed lies, and we've come into agreement with the enemy because we believed what he said. Like when Jesus came to Adam and Eve and said, "Who told you you were naked?" Because when they took of that apple, this whole broken mindset set on them, because nothing changed except the way that they thought. They were just as naked before they ate the apple as they were after. They just didn't think about it. And I don't want you to hear me wrong. I'm not saying that you can just will something away, or if you don't think about it, then it's not real. I'm saying that you need to invite the Holy Spirit to transform you by renewing your mind. I'm saying exactly what the Bible says. Because I don't want to stand before Him and He'd be like, "Cassie, I had so much I wanted you to do, but you wouldn't let me." And I'd be like, "What do you mean I wouldn't let you? I wanted you to do all these things." And He said, "Cassie, you didn't think about it correctly." That would be ghastly for me. And so I'm not saying that I have the answer here, friends. But I am saying that if we seek Him, I know He'll tell us. And if we pursue the kingdom, we pursue the King, I know that all these things will be added unto us. Because that's who He is. And I may not know which way to go, but I know who I'm following. I know the character of God. And my encouragement to you would be the same, that you would become so enamored with who He is that you want nothing more than to follow Him all your days, in all your ways. But friends, until next time, be blessed and be a blessing.

0: Hosea chapter 10 verse 12 says, sow to yourselves in righteousness, reap in mercy, break up your fallow ground, for it is time to seek the Lord till he come and rain righteousness upon you. Yes, it is time to seek the Lord. Let's listen now to the latter time voice, Prophet Leonard Jones, as he delivers the revelatory word through the Holy Spirit. It will be life changing.
1: Praise the Lord. Let's go to Matthew chapter 4, verse 1. If you have it, say amen. Then was Jesus led up of the Spirit into the wilderness to be tempted of the devil. Let's go to Romans quickly. Romans chapter 8. Romans chapter 8, verse 14. For as many as are led by the Spirit of God, they are the sons of God. Amen. Let's go over to Hebrews chapter 12. Verse 9. Furthermore, we have had fathers of our flesh which corrected us, and we gave them reverence. Shall we not much rather be in subjection unto the Father of spirits and live? Question mark. Shall we not much rather be in subjection unto the Father of spirits and live? The present state of existence, by implication, the means of your livelihood, good life, and the way you live. The present state of your existence, that word live, the present state of existence, the Bible says, is whom we live, we move, and have our what? Very being. So the present state of existence, by implication, the means of livelihood, the way you carry yourself, my God, the good life that you live is dependent upon you being in subjection to the Father of spirits. As we look back in Matthew chapter 4, verse 1, Jesus was led. That's right. Up into the wilderness. My God. He was led by who? The Holy Spirit. To be what? Tempted of the devil. Romans chapter 8. Let's go back to Romans chapter 8. And it says, for as many as are what? Led. For as many as are what? Led. For as many as are led by the Spirit of God, they are what? The sons and the daughters of God. But if you're not in subjection, you can't be led. All right. If you're not under, you can't be led. Because the purpose of to be in subjection is to literally means your life must bend. Your life must be to the point where it could bend. Why? Because God.
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0: Hosea chapter 10, verse 12 says, sow to yourselves in righteousness, reap in mercy, break up your fallow ground, for it is time to seek the Lord till he come and rain righteousness upon you. Yes, it is time to seek the Lord. Let's listen now to the latter time voice, Prophet Leonard Jones, as he delivers the revelatory word through the Holy Spirit. It will be life changing.
1: We're going to start at Corinthians chapter 4, starting at verse 19 to verse 20. But I will come to you shortly, if the Lord will, and will know not the speech of them which are puffed up, but the power. For the kingdom of God is not in word, but in power. Okay, let us go over to Luke chapter 8. Luke chapter 8, verse 22. Let us read. Now it came to pass on a certain day that he went into a ship with his disciples. And he said unto them, let us go over unto the other side of the lake. And they launched forth. But as they sailed, he fell asleep. And there came down a storm of wind on the lake. And they were filled with water and were in jeopardy. And they came to him and awoke him, saying, Master, Master, we perish. Then he arose and rebuked the wind and the raging of the water, and they ceased, and there was a calm. And he said unto them, where is your faith? And they, being afraid, wondered, saying one to another, what manner of man is this? For he commandeth even the winds and water, and they obey him. For the kingdom of God is not in word, but in power. It's not in the logos. It's not in speech or reason. But it's in the power. Jesus clearly shows us an example of the power. Here's our master asleep. Here's a situation where the storms came on the lake. Here it was filled with water and they were in jeopardy. Their life was at stake. And they came to his master, master, wake up, wake up. We're going to die. Our situation is bleak. We're about to be consumed. We're about to die. We're about to lose our life. You got to help us, Jesus. Help us. Wake up. Do it quickly. Right now. Jesus got up and arose and rebuked the wind and the raging of the water, and they ceased, and there was a calm. Is your faith? Not only was Jesus asking his disciples, but he is also asking the disciples of today, where is your faith? Where is it? Jesus is looking for us to be participants, not spectators. For so long, the church have been spectators. We've been looking up to the fivefold ministry. And if it's not going to get done there, it ain't going to get done. Jesus said, where is your faith? I'm looking for some participants. I'm looking for somebody who's going to participate. Somebody who's going to walk in kingdom power. This is not about word or logos or reasoning or eloquence or speech, but it's in the power. Jesus, the commander in chief, had to show us the power. Jesus understood that the kingdom only operates in power. It was never designed in word. It was designed in power. It was, in other words, it was designed in authority. Can you say authority? It was designed in authority. I can never forget when I was in the military, and we would have to say certain things about faith or, attention. And so when we would call a certain thing out, it was with authority. You just couldn't say about face, left face, right face. You just couldn't say order arms. You had to say order arms. Attention. was the beginning, but it ended with a higher tone. It was an authoritative connection. It was something that got your attention. And see, there are some situations out there that you need to command the attention. So I understood in the military that it came from, if I'm in a position of authority, that it came from my expression to get the attention of others. Amen. It took something out of me to get something done. Listen to what I'm saying. It took something that came up out of me to command something. It took the very core of me to get this thing to follow my command. So the kingdom of God wasn't in word. It wasn't in logos. It's not about logos, but it's what's in your expression. It's in what you express to your situation. My God, it was and many Christians have not learned to express themselves because many times we run into the pastor, we run into the apostle, we run into the prophet, we run into the teacher, and we run into the event. We're looking for somebody to do it for us, and God said, I'm not looking for spectators in this house, I'm looking for participators. Those people who are willing to express themselves and say, listen, I command you in the name of Jesus Christ of Nazareth, come out. Yes. It must be with authority. It can't be, well, you know, Father, I just pray for my family, Lord, and I just ask you. No, in the name of Jesus, I command you to take your hands off my child. I come against this spirit of infirmity. I bind the spirit of infirmity in the name of Jesus Christ of Nazareth, and I command it to leave. There are folk right now in marriages and contemplating divorce because instead of them taking authority over the situation, taking authority over the marriage, they allowing the demonic spirit to destroy the marriage. When Jesus said, you have not learned to express yourself, you have not learned to walk in faith, and you have not learned to express yourself to the point that you can walk in the kingdom. For the kingdom of God is not in word, but in power. Yes. It's an expression, and the church must come up and must learn how to express yourself. You must learn how to operate in the power. You can quote a scripture, but it's not about the quoting of a scripture. It's about when you quote that scripture that you believe what you're saying and that you're doing with expression behind the word that you're speaking. Why do I know this, prophet? Because Jesus said, my words are light and my words are spirit. Jesus knew that the moment he spoke it into existence, it must come to pass. Because he did it with expression. And we are people right now in the Christian community, we are lacking expression. He said, they looked upon themselves and they were being spectators. They said, listen, what kind of man or man is this? This is a man, can I get this correct today? This is a man that didn't take it. He didn't allow it. He didn't accept it. And many of God's people are accepting some circumstance right now. They are accepting some things right now. The devil is a liar. Why are you accepting the circumstances? When Jesus said that you have the power, you have the authority, and give you the keys to bind and to loose. Jesus said, where is your faith? What kind of manner of man is this? What kind of man is this? He's not allowing the situation to dominate him, but he's dominating the situation. He rebuked the wind. Listen what he did. He rebuked the wind. He told the wind to calm down. There are many things that's raging in our lives right now that need to be calmed. And sometimes we just allow it to happen because we waiting on the bishop to come and pray over me. Well, if I can just get bishop to come pray over me. No, you need to express yourself and you need to take authority over that situation. Well, Lord, my child is acting up. Well, when that child go to sleep, you can rebuke that demon. You can speak to that demon spirit. What kind of manner of man are you? What kind of manner of woman are you? Where is the church right now? Jesus spoken to me. He said, listen, you must put on your armor. Jesus is a commander and said, when you have a certain, when I was in the military, when you put that uniform, you had a level of confidence about you. You had such an aura about you that when you walked in that uniform, you were proud. You were walking in authority. So what am I trying to say today? The Holy Ghost is telling the church that we are not putting our armor on. We're not walking out in our armor. We're not walking in our spiritual suit. We're not taking the shield of faith. We're not taking the breastplate of righteousness. We're not, our feet are not shod with the preparation of the gospel of peace. We're not taking the whole armor of God with us. So if you're not taking the whole armor of God with you, you're lacking some form of confidence. You're lacking confidence. You're lacking confidence because you don't feel that you can really do it. And look what the disciple said. He said, we will perish. So if you don't have confidence, something negative is going to come out of you. You're going to accept the situation. He said, we're going to perish. Now, if they had that confidence in Christ Jesus, if they had that level of confidence and they had that faith, listen to the scripture here. He said, building up your most holy faith. Building up. Listen to the word now. Building up your most holy building. That means you have to constantly build your spirit up. You must build your spirit up. You must constantly wear the whole armor of God. You have to build yourself up so that praying in your most holy faith, praying in the Holy Ghost. Saints of God, we must build ourselves up in our most holy faith, praying in the Holy Ghost. How would it feel if you take your cell phone out that day and you didn't charge it up? How do you expect to use your phone for texting or speaking to someone? And so you walk in a house, you walk out of the house and your phone is about to go out. How would you feel? You don't feel good about that day. You know, you're in a unit operating only 15% of that phone left before that phone is cut off. You wouldn't feel good about that. And so God said, when you come up against a situation, you must be so built up. You must be wearing your whole armor so that when things come up, you can speak to it. Oh, yes. Oh, yes. Then you can understand what kind of man or man you are. I know what kind of man or man that I am when I have built myself up in my most holy faith and then I'm walking in the spirit of God and I allow God to use me. Amen. If you're not building yourself up, you can have all the word you want. But let me tell you something. The kingdom of God is not in word, but it's in power. It is in authority, knowing that I have the authority that Jesus.
0: Praise the Lord for that refreshing on-time word. 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
3: 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I'd like to welcome you with its host, the Apostle Ronald Solly. 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
4: No weapon, I said no weapon formed against us shall prosper. The devil is a liar.
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4: Jesus is where? Here. He shall do it because he promised.
5: 439-0035, 803-439-0035. Don't this year, miracle. Jesus, Lord, miracle still happening Friday, November 22nd, 7 p.m. The man of God, the apostle.

0: no weapon formed against us shall prosper. The devil is a liar.
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0: Jesus is where? Here. He shall do it because he promised.
1: 439-0035-803-439-0035. Don't miss your miracle. Jesus, Lord, miracles still happen Friday, November 22nd, 7 p.m. The man of God, the apostle.

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He takes the military. 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Shout, Jesus.

It's a revolution. It's a release. It's like a wave. It's coming. It keeps coming. They don't know how to stop it, but it's coming. It's coming to Europe. It's coming to Australia. It's coming to Africa. It's coming to China. China will be shaken from the inside. China will be shaken from the inside. It's going to sweep across the world. God's raising up a generation.

0: bring the worship team. I'm going to say this one time. They talk about Azusa revival. They talk about the revival in Gilek. They talk about the revival. No weapon, I said no weapon formed against us shall prosper. The devil is a liar.
1: Power Evangelism invites you to Divine Intervention Breakthrough Service with Man of God Apostle Ronald Solly, November 22nd, 7 p.m. The location is behind the Bell Ministries, 3240 P. Georgia Road, Augusta, Georgia, 30906.
0: Jesus is where? Here. He shall do it because he promised.
1: 439-0035-803-439-0035. Don't miss your miracle. Jesus, Lord, miracles still happen Friday, November 22nd, 7 p.m. The man of God, the apostle.
0: Revival, John Wesley, they talk about all the revivals. And they say that things happen at all times. But I'm here to say, the greatest move of God is about to hit the nations. Because in that time, they didn't not have to deal with the warfare of technology. But right now, the enemy changed strategy. And the Holy Ghost elevated strategy. He elevated the standard. Because the Bible says, when the enemy comes in like a flood, the Spirit of God shall raise a standard according to his glory. We're going to witness miracles that even the digital world will not be able to define. They'll be so more clear than 4K. They'll be more clear than 8K. They'll be more precise than AI. You thought about Elon

Musk getting the rocket to drop down from the sky and landed on the hand that he created. But the miracles that God is about to do are going to be so shocking that even the medical world will not be able to disclose, to define it, to explain it. I'm talking about unusual miracles, signs and wonders. And I'm going to prophesy as I release a sound. You're going to begin to say, I walk in it, I receive it. Are you ready for that? Now lift your hands up and some miracles that are unusual are being released. Creative miracles that will challenge the digital world, that will challenge every realm, that will challenge every technology. I hear the sound, I hear it.

0: brought to you by Power Evangelism Ministry, Piercing Darkness, with your host, the Apostle Ronald Solly. 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
3: You shall not make for yourself an idol in the form of anything. You shall not bow down to them or worship them, for I, the Lord your God, am a jealous God. Exodus 20, verses 4 and 5. Hi, this is Dana. Thank you for joining us for Between the Pages this month. Our book we'll be reviewing is God's at War by Kyle Eidelman.
4: This book by Kyle Eidelman will help you identify the idols that you put in front of your relationship with God. The idols that are listed in his book are the God of food, sex, entertainment, success, money, achievement, romance, family, and me. So he pretty much covers everything, and each chapter he'll take it apart, explain it to you, and identify it for you, and you can realize which idol are you putting before your relationship with God.
3: Yeah, it says, you know, what are some of the false gods that we allow on the throne of our lives? What are some of the things that we put as the most important? You know, by definition, an idol is an image or representation of a god used as an object of worship, a person or a thing that is greatly admired, loved, and revered. So, you know, what are gods? What are idols?
4: It says one out of three people put family before God. 22% say their spouse is more important than their relationship with God. But, I mean, a good thing, 19% say God comes first in their life. So we're on the way up. Hopefully we can get farther up if you read this book.
3: Yeah, really. A God, you know, is something we sacrifice for and is something that we pursue. You know, anything that we place before God is considered an idol. So, I mean, you know, that could be anything. The time with our children, the time with our family.
4: College football.
3: Yeah, college football.
4: Golf every weekend.
3: Yeah, food.
4: Chicken wings.
3: The big screen TV that sits in your living room. There's something in the book, Bill, you read about that really struck home with you, that you liked about the idols.
4: Yeah, and this is from the book. It tells of when it hit him. It says, I'll tell you the moment that convinced me we had a problem. A few years ago, one of my friends traveled to India on a mission trip. After he returned, he was excited to show me the pictures and tell me about his journey. It's always interesting to see the everyday lives of people from other cultures. My friend had a picture of what was essentially the family room of in an Indian home. The centerpiece, what we think of as the mantle on the hearth, featured a carved idol. He pointed out that every seat in the room was carefully arranged so that it was facing this idol. I shook my head sadly at the sight of a family with a false god at the very center of its world. A few hours later, I walked in the front door of my house and had a seat in my recliner. I grabbed the remote, turned on the TV, and kicked back in the chair. Suddenly it hit me. My eyes scanned the room slowly, and sure enough, every seat in our room was carefully positioned to face the 50-inch flat screen on my mantle.
3: Which good in a lot of homes, I'm sure, is an idol they worship. You know, you think about people that, I mean, get upset when the cable goes out. Well, I can honestly say that the big screen TV would not be an idol for me, because I'm not a big television person unless the college football game is on.
4: But the average American watches TV for 4.5 hours a day. That's not counting the video games that the teenagers are playing. So it's a big problem.
3: Yeah, I mean, there's a lot of idols out there that they fight for the battle of our heart. I mean, they want to win. And it's the thing that I think we really need to think about. Until we read the book, I did not think about, I mean, for family example. I mean, I never, ever, ever thought of family as being an idol until the way it was explained is that anything that you would give up, sacrifice for, do for, and put ahead of God is an idol. And most of us can say that our children fall into that category, our grandchildren, our spouses, and it's
4: a
3: not
4: job. I mean, any numerous things.
3: Well, I mean, you know, and it's not supposed to be that way. So, and you know, God gives us these things to enjoy, all the modern conveniences, we'll say, of the TV. He blesses us with our families, and we're supposed to love them. But when we put our family ahead of what God wants us to do, then it's an idol. And he gives a good example of that in the Bible when he talks about Abraham and Isaac. I mean, Abraham, you know, Isaac was the promise, and Abraham did not even hesitate. He went on to the mountain. He was going to sacrifice Isaac if he had to, because he knew that God would, he could raise Isaac from the dead, or he could provide another sacrifice. But I think what God was looking for in Abraham was the willingness to not put Isaac before him, and the obedience, right? To not put Isaac before him. So, I mean,
4: we all do it. And once you read this book, you realize we all do it. And that's where the book helped me. It helped me identify and realize that this is what you're doing, and you need to stop it, because your walk with Jesus should be the most important thing in your life. I have no problem with my wife telling anybody that God comes before her husband. You know, I don't have a problem with that. She doesn't have a problem with me telling anyone that, you know, God comes first, Dana second, you know, or family second, and everything else, you know, second. I'm trying to get to that point to where everybody in the world can see that, you know, with that man there, God comes first. So this book really will help you on your walk with Christ.
3: You know, the Bible talks about us putting our water, you know, it talks about broken cisterns. And I'm going to read this because it really struck home with me when I was reading this part in the book. And it's very short. But it says, instead of looking to God as a source of comfort, we turn to food or mindless entertainment. Instead of looking to God as our source of significance, we turn to our careers and our accomplishments. Instead of looking to God as a source of security, we look to money and our investments. Instead of looking to God as our source of joy, we look to our spouse and our children. Instead of looking to God as our source of hope, we look to politicians and legislation. Instead of looking to God as our source of truth, we look to popular opinion and academic consensus. Those things we look to for help aren't necessarily bad and evil of themselves. In fact, God may use them to accomplish his purpose. But the question is this: have they become broken cisterns that we turn to instead of the living water? Am I putting my hope in something that doesn't hold water? So I think, go ahead, Bill.
4: I was just thinking, thirst no more. You know, thirst no more.
3: Right. You know, and it's so easy for us to put things on, you know, even the throne of our heart. We don't think we're putting them first. And then it's like, the Lord will let you know. My one of the things that I know that was an idol before God that he really dealt with me on was my love of reading. I read books constantly, but they were murder mystery books. And not that there's anything wrong with reading mystery, but what was happening with me and my personal walk was that I would read these books and save the very last little 5 or 10 minutes in the evening before I go to bed at night, you know, and read my Bible. And that's where it was letting me know, you know, I would come home and I would get all my work done and, you know, get supper done and the kitchen cleaned and then, you know, take my shower and go jump in bed and read my book. But I never really showed that kind of excitement to read God's word. I was putting it last. And after I'd done read all I wanted and was tired and I knew that I had to do my devotion and, you know, and all. And God really, for months and months, finally took that desire away from me that I went a long time without reading any books.
4: Yeah, I think we both did, because you quit bringing books home from the library. But anyway, in the book, it tells a story about a heavyset man. His idol was food. Well, he started replacing his food idol with walking. And while he was walking, he would get in the Word, he would pray, and he just, you know, developed a stronger relationship with Christ while he was walking. And eventually he started jogging, and then it turned into where he was running a mini marathon and then a full-blown marathon. And he got his weight under control because he started replacing the idols that were in front of his relationship with Christ. And he replaced it with a good habit versus, you know, another bad habit. So that's the key. You can't get rid of the idols completely. They're going to be in your life, but you can definitely replace them. Replace them with something that benefits your relationship with Jesus.
3: Well, right. So, you know, we think about that. We think about the things that are on the throne of our hearts. And I love where in this book Kyle talks about in their church, he says that seeing my faith, life through the lens of idolatry has rebuilt my relationship with God from the ground up. As we've talked more about it, many in our church would say the same thing. Understanding the significance of this issue was a game changer for their church. Well, you know, I think about, you know, you can't help but give personal testimonies when you're going through stuff like this. And the fact of my love of reading became an idol to me. This book brought up many, many, many more things that were idols, you know, that people talk about in this world. So I don't know. I just know that our God's a jealous God, and he's not going to stand for anything to come before him.
4: It'll hurt your feelings, make you shake your head. Oh, and one real cool thing about the book, and some of the chapters at the end of it, it's got those little squares that you can scan. I don't know what they're called, but it'll take you to a video on your smartphone. Yeah, you scan it with your smartphone, and then it takes you to a continuation of the story, but it's on your smartphone. I like that part of the book. It's pretty cool.
3: Well, we're getting close to finishing up this one, but I wanted to read something from the back of the book that I thought was pretty interesting that you might like. It says that by asking insightful questions, Eidelman reveals which false gods each of us are allowing on the throne of our lives. What do you sacrifice for? What makes you mad? What do you worry about? And whose applause do you long for? We're all wired for worship, but we often end up valuing and honoring the idols of money, sex, food, and the list goes on and on to keep us from the intimate relationship with God that we desire. So there's another testimony on the back here, which I thought was pretty cool, from Mike Huckabee. He's the former governor of Arkansas, and he says that Kyle will challenge even the most obedient Christians to relook at their relationship with Christ. And another one was from Lee Strobel. He says, don't just read this book, read it now. In these pages, liberation awaits.
4: And just like last month's book, Not a Fan, this book is by Kyle Eidelman, called God's at War. We really appreciate y'all listening. We hope you go out and get the book. One thing, if you've already got the book and have read it, get in contact with us. Let us know that how you like it and what you thought about it and all that. I mean, we enjoy getting comments from people, texts from people. It's all good. Just we hope you enjoyed the show, and we hope you get the book, and we hope it touches you as much as it touched us. Dana's got some closing comments.
3: 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What gods are at war in your life? 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God bless.
4: Yes, thank you all so much for listening. We really enjoy your comments, questions, anything y'all have. 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
3: Thank you for joining us.
5: Here you go, kids. 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
6: Wow! Thanks, mister!
7: Whoa, you gave them $20?
5: Yeah. Did you see the expression on their faces?
7: Well, they were pretty surprised.
5: Most people would only give a buck, but not me. 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
7: Really? 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
5: It's in the Bible, I guess.
7: Where in the Bible does it say that being good will get you into heaven?
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5: Yeah?
7: Then why did Jesus have to die on the cross?
5: Well, I don't know. 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
7: You know, Bob, Jesus said, I am the way. 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
5: Yeah?
7: Considering that heaven and hell are both one-way tickets, don't you think you ought to look into why Jesus died a little bit more?
5: You mean that $20 isn't going to get me into heaven? Kids! Hey, kids!
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5: Hey, guy. What's with the crew cut, huh?
7: Didn't you hear the shepherd? Today's the day we get sheared.
5: Sheared?
7: Yeah.
5: I can't get sheared. It's almost winter. I'll freeze. Besides, I hate stubby underarms.
7: Oh, come on. Our shepherd's got a good shelter for us.
5: Oh, I hate winter. It's always wet and cold, and I always get mud in between my hooves.
7: Why are you worrying about winter?
5: Well... Yeah, right. Why am I worried about winter? We're not going to live to see it anyway. Have you noticed how thin the grass is getting around here? We're probably going to run out of food.
7: Will you stop worrying? You know every winter the shepherd takes us to the lower pasture where the grass is green and tall?
5: Yeah, where the creek runs through and the grass grows up to our chin and the wolves watch our every move.
7: Oh, you're not going to worry about wolves, are you?
5: Oh, easy for you to say, Mr. 20 pounds underweight.
7: The shepherd has been taking care of us for years. Can't you trust him by now?
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Let God decide. Today's daily walk through the Bible is found in Proverbs 16:9. A man's heart plans his way, but the Lord directs his steps. Are you facing a difficult decision, a troubling circumstance, or a powerful temptation? If so, it's time to step back, to stop focusing on the world, and to focus instead on the will of your Father in heaven. The world will often lead you astray, but God will not. His counsel leads you to Himself, which of course is the path He always intended for you to take. Everyday living is an exercise in decision-making. Today and every day you must make choices. Choices about what you will do, what you will worship, and how you will think. When in doubt, make choices that you sincerely believe will bring you to a closer relationship with God. And if you're uncertain of your next step, pray about it. When you do, answers will come, the right answers for you. C.S. Lewis said, "Good and evil both increase at compound interest." That is why the little decisions you and I make every day are of such infinite importance. Again, the scripture for today's daily walk through the Bible says, "A man's heart plans his way, but the Lord directs his steps." Proverbs 16.

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Now we continue reading from the scriptures at John 17:6. Jesus is praying. I have manifested your name to the men whom you gave me out of the world. They were yours, and you gave them to me, and they have kept your word. Now they have come to know that everything you have given me is from you. For the words which you gave me, I have given to them, and they received them and truly understood that I came forth from you, and they believed that you sent me. I ask on their behalf. I do not ask on behalf of the world, but of those whom you have given me, for they are yours. And all things that are mine are yours, and yours are mine, and I have been glorified in them. I am no longer in the world, and yet they themselves are in the world, and I come to you. Holy Father, keep them in your name, the name which you have given me, that they may be one even as we are. While I was with them, I was keeping them in your name which you have given me, and I guarded them, and not one of them perished, but the son of perdition, so that the scripture would be fulfilled. But now I come to you, and these things I speak in the world, so that they may have my joy made full in themselves. I have given them your word, and the world has hated them, because they are not of the world, even as I am not of the world. I do not ask you to take them out of the world, but to keep them from the evil one. They are not of the world, even as I am not of the world. Sanctify them in the truth. Your word is truth.

John 17:18. As you sent me into the world, I also have sent them into the world. For their sakes I sanctify myself, that they themselves also may be sanctified in truth. I do not ask on behalf of these alone, but for those also who believe in me through their word, that they may all be one, even as you, Father, are in me, and I in you, that they also may be in us, so that the world may believe that you sent me. The glory which you have given me, I have given to them, that they may be one, just as we are one. I in them, and you in me, that they may be perfected in unity, so that the world may know that you sent me and loved them, even as you have loved me. Father, I desire that they also, whom you have given me, be with me where I am, so that they may see my glory which you have given me, for you loved me before the foundation of the world. O righteous Father, although the world has not known you, yet I have known you, and these have known that you sent me, and I have made your name known to them, and will make it known, so that the love with which you loved me may be in them, and I in them. This is The Word, a listener-supported ministry. The address here is Post Office Box 444, Paradise, California, 95969. This is Nicholas Hope.

0: just heard this funny joke. It's a great joke.
1: Are you living your life to please God?
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0: 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Pretend it's not me telling the joke, okay? You're going to love this.
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The gift of salvation is today's lesson from the Proverbs. It's taken from Proverbs 13 and verse 21. Misfortune pursues the sinner, but prosperity is the reward of the righteous. Now Ephesians 2, 8 and 9 says, "For by grace are you saved through faith, and this is not from yourselves, it is God's gift, not from works, so that no one can boast." God has given us so many gifts, but none can compare with the gift of salvation. We have not earned our salvation. It is a gift from God. We can't be good enough to be saved. That is the whole purpose of Jesus' sacrifice. When we accept Christ into our hearts, we are saved by His grace. God's grace is an ultimate gift, and we owe to Him the ultimate in thanksgiving. Let us praise the Creator for His priceless gift. And let us share the good news with all who cross our paths. We return our Father's love by accepting His grace and sharing His message and His love. When we do, we are eternally blessed. Remember today's lesson from the Proverbs, the gift of salvation. Misfortune pursues the sinner, but prosperity is the reward of the righteous. Proverbs 13 and verse 21.

0: Now we read together the New Testament book of Philemon from the Word of God. Paul, a prisoner of Christ Jesus, and Timothy, our brother, to Philemon, our beloved brother and fellow worker, and to Apphia, our sister, and to Archippus, our fellow soldier, and to the church in your house. Grace to you and peace from God our Father and the Lord Jesus Christ. I thank my God always, making mention of you in my prayers, because I hear of your love and of the faith which you have toward the Lord Jesus and toward all the saints. And I pray that the fellowship of your faith may become effective through the knowledge of every good thing which is in you for Christ's sake. For I have come to have much joy and comfort in your love, because the hearts of the saints have been refreshed through you, brother. Therefore, though I have enough confidence in Christ to order you to do what is proper, yet for love's sake I rather appeal to you, since I am such a person as Paul, the aged, and now also a prisoner of Christ Jesus. I appeal to you for my child Onesimus, whom I have begotten in my imprisonment, who formerly was useless to you, but now is useful both to you and to me. I have sent him back to you in person, that is, sending my very heart, whom I wished to keep with me, so that on your behalf he might minister to me in my imprisonment for the gospel. But without your consent I did not want to do anything, so that your goodness would not be, in effect, by compulsion, but of your own free will. For perhaps he was for this reason separated from you for a while.
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case right. Hey everyone, welcome to Be Encouraged Today. I'm your host, Deidre Kirkland, and I'm here to deliver God's word and his encouragement for this journey we call life. So, who's ready to be encouraged today?

Everyone, thanks for joining me again. You know, it is so encouraging that when you're going through something and you don't know what exactly to do in that situation because it hurts and you get discouraged and you get beat down, that when you open up your Word of God, and God literally points to Scripture for you, and then Jesus embraces you and loves you unconditionally, and it's as if He understands the pain that we're going through, and He brings us comfort and encouragement, and that to me is just amazing. See, I have been going through a little bit of something for the last few months, and all it was is, everyone is aware that there is a Jezebel spirit out there, and it's manipulative and it's controlling. Okay, well, someone in my family has that Jezebel spirit on her, and it has stemmed down through the generations. Okay, you have a generational curses. Well, I believe that that's what that is. Well, either way, as I've gotten closer to Jesus, you know, I've recognized the Jezebel spirit years ago, okay? And it has been silenced around me. I will not tolerate its manipulations. Well, for some reason, it has gotten stronger within her. And so it impacts me each and every time I'm around. So I decided I'm going to back off, because I began to be quite literally the bad guy in every one of her stories. For things that she has done wrong, she has blamed me or flat out lied and said that I did it, it was my idea, whatever, whatever. Now, a lot of y'all see this as drama, I do too, and the closer I've gotten with Jesus, the more I've gotten in His Word, the more there's certain things I'm not going to tolerate. So I started backing up, because how can I remain the bad guy in someone's story if I have removed myself altogether? Okay, so I started backing up. Well, the Jezebel within her realized that I was backing up and didn't like it, so it came after me even harder. And it was telling lies and lashing out at me and things of that nature. Then it started lashing out at my children, treating my children as if I was them. The same tactics that was used on me was now being used on my children. So my children actually backed up from it. Okay. So either way, this person has become the absolute most miserable. All right. Well, with me, I'm very hurt by this, because this person was close to me, and through the years I've seen the Jezebel within her escalate, and it hurts. And the last blow was when the Jezebel spirit spoke to me through her and said that I was not a preacher, that I did not practice what I preached, and that I would never be a preacher in their eyes. Well, if anybody else had said that, I probably would have been like, I don't care. Because my first instinct with her was, I didn't care. Because first of all, my word says, do not seek ungodly counsel. Well, I know where her relationship with Jesus lies, so I don't really care to the extent of that's a correction from the Lord. Do you see what I'm saying? I understood fully that it was the enemy. Okay. Well, let's fast forward. I'm reading my Bible, and I'm upset about it, and I'm telling the Lord, I'm back and forth, and you know, of course, I'm the one that evaluates the situation. So I recall all these scenarios, and I'm looking for when did it start, and when did it get so out of control? Because quite frankly, it's been my whole entire life. But when did it get so out of control to where I could no longer manage it and tolerate it? And what
could I have done differently other than pray? And what could I have done differently other than display my life with Jesus in front of her? What could I have done differently? Should I have told her about it, which I have? Should I have pushed a little further for her to seek deliverance? But then at the same time, you can't really take anyone through deliverance unless they're wanting deliverance. So, I mean, my hands were tied. And I'm sitting there, and I'm morning after morning, evening after evening, while I'm meditating with the Lord and I'm listening to the Lord. This is in the background, and it's like continually playing in my mind, and it's really, really hurting me. Why do I care so much that she doesn't think that I'm a good preacher? What does she mean that I don't practice what I preach? You know, all these questions were coming up, and I know that it was the enemy trying to torment me, but it was also me trying to figure out what in the world just happened. Okay, so anyways, I'm reading my word, and I come across Psalms 27, and verse 3, it says, though an host should encamp against me, my heart should not fear. Though war should rise against me, in this will I be confident. Hallelujah. You know what Jesus is saying to us right now? He's telling us, yes, we're going to have people come against us. Yes, we're going to have adversaries in our life. Yes, we're going to have storms that knock us down. But are we getting back up? We should get back up, and we should do it in such confidence, because we know that we are with the one that can make all of this go away. We are with the one that has already defeated every adversary, every storm, every conflict, every enemy that could come up against you. We are with him. See, if I'm doing everything that I need to be doing according to God's word, and I'm following him, and I'm meditating on his word, that I'm storing his word in my heart, and I'm living by his word, and I'm praying to him, and I'm seeking his counsel and not man's counsel, not woman's counsel, not a preacher's counsel, but his counsel, then I don't need to be afraid. I don't need to be beat down. I don't need to be hurt anymore by people or enemies or anything coming up against me trying to damage my testimony, damage my character, damage my integrity, damage my mental state, damage my joy, damage my peace. In Jesus' name, hallelujah. I shouldn't have to put up with that and be down in the dumps over an attack. See, there's scripture that says, count it all joy to be persecuted in Jesus' name for Jesus' sake. Now, I'm paraphrasing, okay? That's Deidre. That's not out of, I didn't directly quote it. But do you see what I'm saying? Count it all joy to be persecuted. Now, I never really understood that scripture, because who wants to be persecuted? Really? Who? Well, you know what? Jesus was persecuted. And do you know what else? I'll take it even a step further, that Jesus showed me. The ones that were in his inner circle, the ones that should have known without a shadow of a doubt who he was, didn't even recognize him. They didn't even believe in him. People that was closest to him didn't even accept him. It was the strangers that didn't know him that accepted him before the people in his own family accepted him. The people in his own circle, the people in his own community. Listen to that for a minute. People that are closest to you should accept you before anyone else, right? But they didn't with Jesus. And so that made me feel a little bit better. Not comparing myself to Jesus, because I'm nowhere near that and I would never do that. But he's just illustrating to me, listen, they didn't even like me. So what makes you think they're going to like you? And it made sense to me. Because here I am boo-hooing
this is a woman that's in my life that is so supposed to be so close to me and is supposed to be watching out for me and protecting my best interests, and here she is coming up against me, and then she tells me that I'm not a preacher in her eyes. Well, how many messages have I preached that I had her on my heart, because I know where she is in her walk, and it's sitting down and is not even walking with Jesus. And so I want to see her saved first and foremost. And so I prayed night after night, hours after hours, for her soul. And then she says this, which I know she didn't say it, because we say, it says, we wrestle not against flesh and blood. I understand. I know it's not her. Don't misinterpret what I'm saying. But that Jezebel spirit has control over her, and she's allowing it. And that's where her fault is blamed. That's where, see, a lot of people want to sit there and say, the devil made me do it. Well, you were a willing vessel to some certain extent to allow it to happen. Don't blame your problems or your attitude on a demon whenever you have control over it. Listen, I get mad just like the best of them. I get mad, but how am I going to react to it? Am I going to get explosive mad and destructive like I used to? Am I going to rant and rave, yell and scream and holler and cuss like I used to? Or am I going to halter that and keep that, suppress that? And ask God to take that from me. Do you see what I'm saying? Because it's all correction. See, God constantly corrects our behavior. He constantly corrects our attitude. See? And so you can't exactly blame everything on a demon when you're allowing him to work through you. Okay? And I kept on reading because I was celebrating. I stopped right there and I kept reading in Psalms 27. And I got to verse 10 and it says, when my father and my mother forsake me, then the Lord will take me up. Oh my goodness. You mean to tell me that when my mother and my father no longer has any more use for me, they have manipulated me and controlled me to the point of taking everything that I had because they didn't want to go out and get it for themselves. They took everything I had, and when I stop and I close my wallet up to them and I don't want to give them anything else from me because I have a family of my own, do you mean to tell me whenever they turn their back on me and no longer needs anything from me or wants anything from me and does it in a vengeful way, like, well, at me and give me silent treatment? Do you mean to tell me when they forsake me, the Lord will take me up? Do you mean to tell me that when the world is done using and abusing me, criticizing me and hurting me and tearing me down, do you mean to tell me that the Lord will take me up when they turn their back on me? Do you mean to tell me that? Because that's what I hear in the scripture. That God is my everything. The Lord is my everything. He is my husband. He is my wife. He is my child. He is my grandmother, my grandfather, my mother, my father. He is my friend. He is my best friend. He is my best friend. How comforting is it that whenever you get to that point in your walk with Jesus that you lean solely on Him for anything that you want, for anything that you need. See, God knows what we need before we even ask for what we need. Half the time, we don't even ask for what we need. Listen to me. Half the time, we don't even ask for what we need. We jump around it and we hold it to ourselves. Listen, I was raised to be independent, so I didn't run to Jesus for every little thing because I was like, I can get it. I can do it. I can manage. I can fix it. I can maneuver around it. I can handle this obstacle. But God says He wants us to lay everything at His feet. Everything. All ye that are heavy laden, weary in your spirit, lay it all at His feet. That's what we're supposed to do.
That's what he wants us to do. But see, we get that backwards because we want to tell him everything we want, everything we desire. Well, what I want and I desire is not materialistic. It's not worldly. What I want and what I desire is peace and joy. So much peace that I can't even comprehend. And joy. And I want to lay at my father's feet as Mary laid at her father's feet, at his feet, and allowed him to minister to her while Martha was running around scrambling. See, that's how we are. We get so busy and we get so distracted and we gotta do. And it becomes almost mechanical, right? That our life, we do this and then we do this and we do this and we do this. I mean, think about what you do in the mornings. Even your morning routine is mechanical. What do? You wake up, you brush your teeth, use the bathroom, maybe take a shower, you get out, you make a pot of coffee, you wait around for your coffee to get done, you pour your cup, you go over and sit down, you maybe look out the window, you start reading God's word, and then you finish that up, and then you go and get you another cup, and then you finish that up, you finish getting dressed, put on your makeup, do your hair, put on your shoes, you grab your keys, you walk out the door, and you either take the kids to school, you go to work, whatever. But every morning, something is the same. It's always the same. We don't get out of order, do we? So our lives become mechanical. Well, I'm not all about that anymore. I can't do that anymore. Because see, nothing about Jesus and walking with Jesus is a routine. Nothing about Jesus and walking with Jesus is schedule. I mean, he doesn't keep a schedule. He is so free. He is so free with his train of thought. I mean, listen, that's what they were having problems with him, the Sadducees and the Pharisees, because he was so radical in his belief system. He was so against. Listen, they said, you can't carry no mat on the Sabbath. What are you, crazy? And he was like, I healed this man and he's going to tote his mat. Like, they were basically asking Jesus or telling Jesus, don't heal him on the Sabbath. Like, literally, don't heal him on the Sabbath. Let him lay there until Monday. Then you can heal him because then it'll be okay for him to take up his mat. Are you serious? And so our minds conform to that. And see, it says in his word, be ye not conformed. Be set apart. Be ye not conformed, but set apart. See, I'm set apart. See, God has pulled me out of that. And the closer I get with Jesus, which I thought months ago, hey, I'm pretty close to Jesus. But I've come to find out I'm nowhere near as close to Jesus 6 months ago as I am now. Because see, every day that I sacrifice my time to spend with him, I grow a little more. And I trust a little more. And I lean on him a little more. And I'm hungry and I'm thirsty for his word. See, right now, I'm actually reading in First Samuel. Yeah, I've read it before, but it takes on a whole new level now because of what I'm going through and what I've been through and what God has pulled me out of. And I'm seeing things and I'm relating things and it's a story which it's real life, you guys. I'm not saying it's an imaginary story, but it's a story about people that I don't want to go to sleep at night because I want to hear what happens in the story. I want to know what happens. And I'm excited in the morning to grab my Bible and read more because I want to know. See, that's a hunger that has rose up within me. And see, I've experienced that hunger when I first got saved, and I've experienced it periodically through my walk with Jesus. But this one is something different. And my eyes are opening to other things. My discernment is getting stronger. My faith is getting stronger. Listen, you guys, to say that you ultimately trust Jesus, I've said that.

In my life? He loves me that much. Why wouldn't I want to sacrifice my time reading his word? Why wouldn't I want to sacrifice my time spending in his presence? I want to be in his presence all the time. Do y'all listen to me? I want to be in his presence all the time. I would take his presence over the worldly presence any day of the week. I don't even want to go outside my house anymore and deal with the world in the way it is. It used to be it would get me angry to watch the news and what's happening in the world. It doesn't make me angry. It tries to snatch my peace and my joy from me now. And you know, let me tell y'all something else. Okay, so I was working a few days a week, not to support the family financially, because my husband does that and he's been blessed and we've been blessed and praise the Lord for that. But I was working just merely to support this ministry. Well, I got to the point in working that, yeah, it was nice that the support was coming in and I was able to support the ministry, because I lost a lot of my sponsors for this program back whenever COVID happened, and so it's been hard, and I still don't have a whole lot of sponsors. This program really barely makes it, okay? And I'm having to pull out of my pocket for it, and I have for a few years, okay? And I'm not boo-hooing to anybody. I'm just telling you, I'm setting up the story, okay? Well, I prayed for the Lord, because I was in the middle of the world while I was working and I couldn't do it. I couldn't fill myself up with the Spirit in his word, meditating morning after morning, and then going outside my house to clock in to a job where they just is pure, I don't want to say evil. They weren't. They're very nice people, but the cussing and the drama and the trouble and the, it's just so much that I had to put up with and be around. And I can't exactly leave out of that situation. Like, I can't go to the bathroom. I'll get in trouble. I can't go outside. I can't do these things. I can't leave. I have to endure it and listen to it and cancel it out and renounce it and allow my spirit. Please, Lord, don't allow my spirit to take this, you know, receive this. And I noticed the longer it went on, the more I'd get agitated in my spirit, and I would be in a bad mood for absolutely no reason by the time I get home, and I just didn't like it. And I would pray, have the devils in this place stay away from me and back up away from me and silence them and snatch their tongues. And it worked at first, and then it started where it wasn't working, and then I was like, God, get me out of this. And so finally, God got me out of this. So now I'm at home and I'm reading his word. I don't have to go out in the world if I don't want to. I'm with my family. I'm ministering to people. I'm working in the ministry more full time. And I believe God whenever he says that this is his ministry to begin with, and he will provide the financial aspect to it. And I believe him. I believe him for that. And I know, without a shadow of doubt, one day I'm going to go to the post office box and I'm going to have check after check after check for this ministry. And I'm going to praise him. I'm already praising him for it. Because, see, I sacrificed. And so, God, I didn't leave when I wanted to. And I cried. I cried tears, y'all. And I would get to where I didn't even want to go anymore. It just pull me down and weigh on me. And it was just, I was miserable. And God, I waited on God, and God finally told me today's the day. And that's when I jumped at the opportunity. And it was peaceful leaving. You know, the door's always open for me to come back. And I may. I would have to pray about it, of course, because not all of the employees were bad. It's just, you know, I was young. I know how it is, the partying and the drinking and the drugs. And I was young without Jesus, and that's where they are in their life. And I can't be around that, because I have to protect my spirit. Do y'all understand? I'm a walking testimony, and I want everyone to see Jesus within me. And if they can't see Jesus within me, then I need to walk out.
I need to back.

up and reevaluate, because this is my salvation. And so, you know, I'm in a happy place right now. And I don't want, of course the enemy is going to attack you whenever you're in your happy place. Of course the enemy is going to attack you when you're almost at a breakthrough. Of course the enemy is going to start attacking you when you are about to get blessed beyond measure. And so I know that that's what's happening. But God encouraged me, and I'm encouraging you guys. Storms are going to come. Storms are going to come. Adversaries are going to encamp around you. They're going to be there. Listen, he said he roamed to and fro, like a roaring lion. He roamed in dry places. He roamed, y'all. He was here to kill, steal, and destroy. Listen, that's what he's trying to do to us. We have to stand toe in toe. Listen, we've got the authority within us. If we are following Jesus and we are a child of God, we have the authority within us to stand against any pits of hell that is trying to come up against us. We have that authority. See, Jesus says we are victorious. Well, what are we victorious of? Jesus says we are courageous. What are we courageous of? If we're not going through anything, then if we haven't went through a battle and won, then how are we victorious? Do you see what I'm saying? So it doesn't even make sense to me. And how do we expect our faith to grow if we don't go through these storms? So you can look at it like that. Praise the Lord for these storms. He said, count it a blessing. Count it a blessing. Flip the way you're thinking about it. Count it a blessing, because this is where my faith grows the most. This is where my trust grows the most. This is where I lean on Him the most. Thank you, Jesus. I pray that this message has touched someone. I pray that it has encouraged you. And I pray that the view of the storms that you're going through has taken a turn, and now you see it through Jesus' eyes. That it's not the end of the world. That this too shall pass. So until next time, God bless.

Well, praise the Lord. I just know that this message has touched someone. Please join me again in our new times every Monday morning at 6 a.m. and Wednesday afternoon at 5 p.m. Be sure to also follow me for more live videos on Facebook at Be Encouraged Today with Deidre. 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And until next time, God bless.

0: Hey, coming up next is Heartbeats with Bill George and Bill Turner, and some of our friends telling inspirational stories about inspirational songs. Stay tuned.
1: Well, hello, CSRA, and welcome to another episode of Heartbeats with Bill Turner and Bill George. I'm Bill George, and here's my co-host, Bill Turner.
2: Well, thank you, Bill. Good morning, CSRA. We're glad to be here. And today, our special guest is Lisa Randall. Lisa, introduce yourself and tell us what your heartbeat is.
3: Thank you, Bill, for having me. My heartbeat is Redeemer by Nicole C. Mullen. Means a lot to me, and I'm encouraged and happy for y'all to hear it.
2: Excellent.
1: Let's give it a listen.

0: Wow.
1: Woo.
0: Great way to start the day.
2: Yeah, that's a. I love that song. That's awesome. Lisa, why is it your heartbeat?
3: That is my heartbeat because it sums up everything that God really means to me is spiritually, because it starts out with the creation,
2: right,
3: and just how the awesomeness of God. And then it also can bring you through to know that he's always there for you, that he is alive, that he's there anytime you need him. He just carries you through every day.
2: Right.
3: So it just kind of encompasses everything that you'd face.
2: Yeah, I mean, I've always, when the first time I heard that song, I was like, number one, her voice is amazing.
0: Yes. She sounds like she's really worshiping.
2: Right.
3: Yes.
2: Yeah, you can tell she's the real deal, not just, mm-hmm. you know, in the studio singing the song. So it's a great song.
0: How long have you been a Christian, Lisa?
3: Oh, Lord. It's years. I was actually born into a good Christian family. My parents were missionaries whenever I was a child, and we lived in the Philippines for 2 years. Came back to the United States and was raised in church. I moved to the Aiken area when I was 16, and been here now 21 years. So,
0: wow,
2: she doesn't look that old.
0: She doesn't look
2: Yeah. And she doesn't talk with an accent. You'd think, you know, being in the Philippines, she'd come back with an accent.
0: Yeah.
2: But she sounds Southern.
0: Yeah, well, your parents must have done something right to have, you know, because so many times preachers' kids tend to go off. They tend to come back, but they tend to go off on their own little tangent
3: right.
0: for a while.
3: It can be difficult raised in church, I'm sure. I've seen a lot of different areas of church, you know, from Baptist to Pentecostal mm-hmm. to Church of God, you know, it's
2: right,
3: just,
2: right.
3: it's wonderful, though. It's all good, and we all just need to
2: come together more often, right?
3: That's right.
2: But, I mean, she's told the stories, because I have the pleasure of working with Lisa, so she's told us stories about, well, like a childhood, like the school that you had to go to, you know, all the missionary right. kids had to go to a specific school, so it's pretty...
3: It was definitely interesting. It was Faith Academy mm-hmm. in Manila, based out of Manila. And that was, like Bill said, worldwide. So I lived in a dorm, and my roommate, her parents were in Japan. Mm-hmm. And it was just, you know, worldwide.
2: All by our little self in school. I mean, because you think of missionaries, you know, you don't think about the kids.
0: Right.
2: You know, it's always a missionary. Oh, they're doing God's work. But
0: right.
2: What about the little kids that they have, you know?
0: Well, that's what I was going to say. Are your parents still missionaries? Or?
3: No, they're not. They're not.
0: So they get to spend time with the grandchildren and stuff.
3: Oh, yeah.
0: Yeah, because I could see that being, on one hand, like you're saying, it's a wonderful ministry type thing.
2: Right.
0: I could see it striking nerves, you know, that you never spend time with me. You got time for everybody else. You know,
3: right.
0: But you don't have time for me. So... what kind of stuff are you doing now?
3: Well, that's why I'm here with Bill. This is something good. I've been talking to him. I need to get more active in my community, so I'm excited to see what this can bring and just get me more into some things. So.
2: Well, if you want to do a radio show now, we've got connections.
0: We've got connections.
2: And we've got a bunch of godly women out here that won't get on the air for no amount of money, but...
0: yeah.
2: Because they need a partner, you know, because it's Bill George and Bill Turner heartbeats.
0: So yeah.
2: You just need a little partner every now and then.
0: Yeah. And they should either be named Lisa or like
2: the Lisa L Lisa word. Show. Yeah.
0: Know,
2: yeah.
0: Like
2: Lisa and Laura.
0: Lonnie.
2: Lisa.
0: Or,
2: yeah.
0: Yeah. We're working up your whole thing here.
2: Yeah.
0: So, how many children do you have?
3: Three. Two boys and a girl.
2: Hey, go ahead and give a shout out to your children.
3: All right. Better start with a husband first. Uh-huh. My husband's name is Michael Randall. We've been married for 21 years this
2: Ooh.
3: Year.
2: Woo-hoo. Excellent. Excellent.
3: My son Jacob, who's 20 years old, 18-year-old Morgan Randall, and my daughter Allie Randall. She's 16.
2: So. Now, the middle child, Morgan.
3: Yes.
2: He is a what?
3: He is a football player, defensive end for Midland Valley High
2: Excellent.
3: School. That's going
2: Excellent.
3: To the playoffs next weekend.
0: Wow.
2: And he's a big one.
3: He is. He's almost 6'4", weighs 200 pounds, so he's a big one.
2: And he's thin.
0: Now, was his dad into football and stuff? Or?
3: He played baseball.
0: Baseball.
3: So he's very athletic. He's just a lot bigger than his dad.
2: Wonder who gets that from.
0: What kind of hobbies do you have?
3: I garden. Bill knows all about my chickens. He calls me the crazy chicken lady. Yeah. He takes pictures of chickens places and says, look at this.
2: She's on a chicken website.
0: Chicken website.
3: Yeah, it's just a hobby I've gotten into, and I really enjoy it. I go to the chicken swaps. You meet a lot of really nice people.
2: I'm sorry. I don't mean any disrespect to chicken people. But
0: well,
2: every time she posts a picture of a chicken on Facebook, I'm like, that's going to taste good.
0: So are these like ceramic chickens? And
2: no, they're real buck chickens.
3: Real chickens. Yeah. Yep. Oh, yeah.
2: Yeah, like walk in the yard.
3: Walk in the yard. Yeah. I originally started it so I could have fresh eggs. But then when I got into it, I thought, oh, I didn't know there were so many different types of chickens. So they become...
2: Yeah, because we're amazed by our chicken stories when we're on break. Because I thought they were just, you know, the white chicken, you know.
0: Yeah.
2: But evidently they've got all kinds of chickens. Yeah. So I've learned a lot.
3: Blue eggs, brown eggs, green eggs.
0: And blue eggs. Why would you have blue eggs?
3: Americanas lay blue eggs.
0: Do they taste the same as?
3: They're all the same.
2: Yeah, they're all the same. Just the shell color.
0: Oh, we came out one day and had a rooster in the backyard. But nowhere came. Well, there's some Spanish people live a couple houses over, and I assume he came from there. But yeah, it's kind of surprising. Get up in the morning, go out to your car, and here's a rooster walking
2: looking
0: around
2: at you.
0: Like,
2: yeah.
0: What are you doing here? I don't think you're supposed.
2: Did he crow or anything? Did he wake you up?
0: No, they do that all the time around the house. So he might have been out there crowing. I don't know.
2: Yeah, because when we first moved to our neighborhood, one of our neighbors had a rooster, and I mean, he crowed at like 3 o'clock in the afternoon. I'm like,
3: all
2: bless
3: day.
2: Bless his heart, his clock's off. I felt bad for him, and then someone told me they do it all day. It's not just in the morning. So.
0: Okay, you mentioned that you like to start doing more in the community and stuff like that. Do you have any thoughts of what you'd like to do in the community?
3: I've recently contacted the center in Graniteville that's doing a lot. I can't remember the name of it right now. Christ Central. I believe they're opening the center.
2: Yeah. Uh-huh.
3: And I'd really like to get more active there, especially just stay in the community since we do live in Graniteville. So.
0: Now, we have someone at the church that's on the board of Christ Central. Yeah,
2: Christ Central is a good organization, too. They just do all kinds. They've got a branch here in New Ellington. Also, I think it's a daycare, I believe. Mm-hmm. But
0: so if you could do anything in that organization, you know, do you have like an idea of what you'd like to do? I mean, would you like to?
3: I'd like to work with emergency assistance, especially with mothers and children. That'd be a big
0: like for instance, like a home burns or something like that, and they're out of everything. You'd like to be in the mix of that kind of thing,
3: right? Domestic violence, even. I mean, you never know.
2: Right.
3: The mother needs to call. She needs a safe place to be.
2: Yeah.
3: You know, I'd like to assist in that.
2: Excellent.
0: You know, when I was in Oshkosh, I was in a sheriff's chaplain there. And when people are in need, they don't care what denomination you are or anything. All they care about is that there's somebody who's going to bring peace to their life.
2: Right.
0: So
2: amen.
0: It's a worthy thing to desire after that type of thing, that you want to be a part of that type of ministry and stuff.
3: Yes.
0: And it's always good, you know, if you set beforehand, you set aside and think about what you want to do so that when you get there, you kind of have an idea what you want to do. Because so many of us, we go to do things, people ask us to do something, and we say yes, and we shouldn't be there no more than the man in the moon, you know,
2: right.
0: You get stuck in there. But when you have an idea of kind of what you're looking for, it helps a lot.
3: There's a lot of need in the community, too. There's a lot of facets you could get involved in. So.
2: Especially nowadays. Seems like everybody needs help.
0: So.
2: Mm-hmm. Do you have anybody you want to give a shout-out to?
3: I think I covered the family. Thank you, Bill, for inviting me.
2: I really appreciate you doing this, Lisa, because I know, I mean, Graniteville to New Ellington is, I mean, it's a good little ride. So I appreciate you taking your time to come out here and do our show with us. So thank you a whole lot.
3: Yeah. Thank you for having me.
0: Thank you. What part of Graniteville do you live in?
3: Right near the middle.
2: The middle.
3: In the middle. That's right, up probably on top of the hill. Okay.
0: Yeah, Phyllis and I bought a home in Graniteville.
3: Okay.
2: Great community.
0: Yeah.
2: Now, Where do you attend church at?
3: Christian Heritage.
2: And that's Pastor Stephen Phillips, who is also on the air with us. So
0: he's really good.
2: Yeah, he's good. He's one of the best we got. So
0: he was telling. Well, I love the story he tells about the garbage, throwing the salad, the garbage in the salad. Yeah. There was something the other day that he was talking about that was really good.
2: Yeah, he does a good show for us, and we're very appreciative of him, you know, being a part of this radio station. So. Yeah. You've got a wonderful spiritual leader in him, so I'm glad you're grounded real good with him and Jonathan and Jody. That's just a great, great church. Yeah. Well, thank you so much for coming
0: so much
2: and spending your Saturday
0: much.
2: With us. And Bill, you want to take us out of here?
0: I can. Thank you so much for listening to Heartbeats with Bill and Bill. If you'd like to be on the show, Bill will tell you how to do it.
2: Thank you for tuning in to Heartbeats with Bill George and Bill Turner. If you would like to be on Heartbeats to share your song with us, please call 803-335-3131. 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
4: Welcome, and thank you for tuning in today to the Heaven to Earth Ministry Broadcast. This is Brother Richie Enloe proclaiming the greatest message known to man, the gospel of Jesus Christ. The gospel is the greatest piece of news that has ever come to man on planet Earth. And furthermore, the greatest thing that could ever happen in your life is for you to believe on the Lord Jesus Christ and be saved. Today I am reading from Colossians chapter 3, beginning in verse 1. If ye then be risen with Christ, seek those things which are above, where Christ sitteth on the right hand of God. Set your affection on things above, not on things on the earth. For ye are dead, and your life is hid with Christ in God. When Christ, who is our life, shall appear, then shall ye also appear with him in glory. It is a fact that things happen in this life that we don't understand. They are very painful. They get us down, and we just things happen that we cannot explain, and we'll never have the answer to them. But I want to give you a perspective on this life, and it comes from Colossians 3. This current life that we live, this life that we know now, this life that we're all experiencing right now, the Bible says in Colossians 3:3, for ye are dead, and your life is hid with Christ in God. When Christ, who is our life, shall appear, then shall ye also appear with him in glory. This life, our current life, as a Christian, we are dead. Our life is hid with Christ in God. The Bible actually says here that Christ is our life. But this Christian life, this spiritual life that we experience through faith in Jesus and the new birth, this Christian life, we are in touch with something else. We are in touch with another life that is far better. Another life that is on a higher plane. We are aware of it as Christians. We are cognizant of it. Another life. We seek it. We embrace it. We feel after it. We have a foretaste of it already. But this life on planet Earth, is not really the life. This life is not really what it's all about, not according to God and the Bible. There was an old preacher I heard say one time, he said, you know, we're not really living yet. We're just practicing to live. We're just warming up. You know, we are kind of like the pitcher down in the bullpen. He's not pitching yet. He's not in the game yet. He's just warming up his arm. He's just getting ready to go in and pitch. That's how we are in this life as Christians. Our real life is yet to begin. We are hidden with, our life right now is hidden. Listen, when Christ, who is our life, shall appear, then shall ye also appear with him in glory. This is a when-then statement by God. When Christ, then you.
5: when Christ shall appear, then you shall appear. A when them scripture right here. When Christ shows up, then we show up. When Christ appears, then we appear. And our life really begins, and the practicing will be over, and the warming up will be finished, and our life, our true, the primary life, the eternal life, and yes, we already kind of have it. It's already been set off within us, but we haven't reached it yet in fullness. When Christ, who is our life, shall appear. This word appear, it has the idea of a debut. A debut. You know, we don't do it very much today, but they used to have what was called in social circles, they had what was called the debutante ball. The debutante ball. On the social scene in society, when young girls would become of age, when young girls would become young ladies, they would attend the debutante ball, and there they would be introduced to society. They would debut. They would make their debut in society. It was their first appearance as a young woman in society. Prior to this, they were just girls. They were sort of hidden away, off limits, unannounced. That's kind of what I'm talking about and trying to explain as Christians, as the church. It's like we haven't really made our debut yet. When Jesus comes back, when, then, when He appears, then our life shall appear. When He shows up, we'll show up. When He debuts, we shall debut with Him in glory. The Bible said that we shall see Him and we shall be like Him. Amen. But verse 3 says to us as Christians, for ye are dead and your life is hid with Christ in God. So you're dead. This is really the ordinance of spiritual baptism and what it's showing. You are dead and you're hidden with Christ in God. Baptism, you go down in the water into the liquid grave. You're buried, you're hidden. The old man, the sinner, goes down, but he comes back up. He's in resurrection life, in newness of life. The old man goes down. The new man comes up, making his debut, living the life of the divine life of Jesus Christ within us. We walk in newness of life. But so we a measure of that's going on within us right now. We are dead in Christ, but we're also risen with Christ. We are hid with Christ in God. I want to say this another way. We are hid with Christ inside of God. Hidden in God. Kept, stored, preserved in God. Now Jesus, who is our life? Our life is hid in Him, right? Well, He returned to His Father. He has gone away from this world. He is out of view from this world, hidden from this world. This world does not know Him. The world doesn't know Jesus. The world cannot know Jesus. The world cannot see Jesus. We see Him who is invisible. We serve Him as one who is invisible. We are aware, we are in touch with the spiritual life of Jesus within us. But Jesus is out of view to the world. Rejected by the world, hated by the world, crucified by the world, invisible to the world. Well, this same one, Jesus, He is your life. So, if He is out of view, then your life is out of view. If He is rejected and hated of the world, why do we think it's so strange that we should be rejected and hated of this world? Amen. But that is where we are. Hidden with Christ in God, waiting for our life to appear, but yet we are already enjoying a foretaste of it. The Bible said we have this treasure in an earthen vessel. So this is where we are, and this is a great place to be, and this is where we need to be. This is our life. Paul said it this way. He said, "For me to live is Christ, and to die is gain." So we are hid, we are dead in Christ, we are waiting on our real life to appear, and then we'll appear. So, you know, the Bible said, what is your life? It is but a vapor that appears for a short season, then it vanishes away. You need to keep a proper perspective on this life and the events and the circumstances and the pain of this life, because your life, the true life, it's really not yet quite appeared yet. But so we're dead and we're hid. Okay, are you with me? So can we ever undead ourselves, or unhid ourselves, or unhide ourselves? Is this possible, Brother Richie, that a Christian can become undead and unhid? You know, that would be striving against God. That would be cutting against the grain of God's truth. Amen. Well, do Christians ever rebel? Do Christians ever disobey? Do Christians ever strive against God? Of course we do. Of course we do. I think, you know, when we lose a perspective of what this life is all about, you know, and we get down and we begin to question God, and we think God is mad, or we think God has really had it out for us. I'm telling you, we got to keep a perspective of this Christian life that we now have. Amen. But when we rise up in our own self-will, when we rise up in and we walk in the flesh, and we mind the things of the flesh, and we rebel against God. You know, the Bible tells us that we ought to walk in the Spirit. The Bible tells us that we ought to put on the new man who is created after God in righteousness and true holiness. The Bible tells us we need to feed on the Word of God, the Bible. The Bible tells us that we can have the mind of Christ. To be spiritually minded is life and peace. But Colossians 3:1 said, if you then be risen with Christ, seek those things which are above. When you became saved, you were dead with Christ, you were buried with Christ, but you were also risen with Christ. So if you're risen, which you are, seek those things which are above, where Christ sitteth on the right hand of God. Set your affection on things above, not on things of this earth. Jesus said, Matthew 6:19, lay not up for yourselves treasures upon the earth, where moth and rust doth corrupt, and where thieves break through and steal. But lay up for yourselves treasures in heaven, where neither moth nor rust doth corrupt, and where thieves do not break through and steal. For where your treasure is, there will your heart be also. That's what I'm preaching today. That's the perspective of this life. Your treasure should be in heaven. Lay up for yourselves treasures in heaven, not treasures upon the earth. You're living for heaven. Your life is not yet really begun. Your life is right now hid in Christ with God. When Jesus shows up, when He appears for the church, then your life then begins. So don't question God about anything going on right now. We are to have faith. Make your treasure to be a treasure laid up in heaven. We have a treasure in an earthen vessel. Keep the proper perspective on this Christian life. This life is not really the life. This life will begin when Jesus appears. May God richly bless you today.
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0: Hello, friends, and welcome. My name is Henry Schaefer, and I pastor the University Parkway Church here in Aiken, South Carolina. Now let's move right on into today's message and hear what God will speak into your life concerning Jesus is the answer.
1: All my job is today's tale. Whatever problem you're going through today,
2: I know that your skies,
1: whatever you're dealing with in life, come on. Jesus is the answer.
2: In case you don't know.
1: And trying to stop and talk to people who exhibit maybe some signs of mental illness, or that they talk about suicide and that they need help. And no matter what platform you're on, whether you be on the TV or whether you be on the radio or you have a blog post or what have you, they're encouraging people to talk about this. But here's what I realize, and I understand that when I hear all of these people talk about these things, I still don't see anybody giving us the remedy that we know. You see what I'm getting at? So let's talk about some suicide statistics. This is going to shock you. Suicide is the 10th leading cause of death in the United States. 10th. In 2017, this is off of the American Foundation for Suicide Prevention website. In 2017, 47,173 people died by suicide in 2017. And it goes up every year. 47,000. In 2017, how many attempts were there? There was 1,400,000 attempts for suicide that year. 1,400,000. When we look at, and it grows every year. This is the statistics that they have on their website. Somebody shout amen. So I know it's going to get quiet in here when we talk about it, but this is just message that God wants to talk to you. You need to be aware of this. No, you don't understand. Your family is being targeted by this. Your children are being targeted by this here. That person sitting next to you on your left, look at them. And on the right, they're being targeted by this as well. And the thing is, you don't even know it. You're not even aware of it. That this thing is talking to them and talking to their mind. Suicide is a major national public health issue in the United States. That when we talk about this here, we're talking about out of 100,000 people, there's 13 suicides out of 100,000. Now, that's not a lot of people. 100,000 people. There's 13 suicides out of 100,000. Now, I have more statistics I'm going to tell you about suicide. Now, let me go ahead and tell you this here. Here's where I'm coming from at on this here. I've never done this before. I never came across this. But I'm getting ready to show you, but I'm going to show you something, and I'm not saying for you to buy it. I don't care whether you buy it or not. I have no investment in this at all. But back in my 20s, I spent 3.5 years in seminary level training. Now you see, I'm just letting you know, I've been somewhere in schools to get some information. Somebody shout amen. And if you're not aware of that, I can listen to preachers who haven't went. I said they're absolutely ignorant of certain things. They don't know. Did that make sense? And there's a lot of things that I have been taught that I still haven't told you all yet, because you haven't asked the right questions. And it's not upon me, incumbent upon me, to tell you all those things. Did that make sense? But here is a book I'm going to tell you about. It's called Christian Ethics. And this Christian Ethics is a study in the principles and the practice of right and wrong in light of the Holy Scriptures. Now, you can get this book if you want it. I'll just tell you, you can order it if you want to. But this book is the book that I was trained with. And this book was not available when I was trained, that I had to take my own notes off of everything. That makes sense? But when I started, and I ordered this about 3 weeks ago, or maybe about a month ago, and all of a sudden, there was people in here asking me all types of questions. For instance, yesterday when I was in Nashville, a lady asked me, she said, I want to know about suicide. I mean about cremation. The biblical view of cremation. Here it is. There's the answer right there. If you don't know, get the book. It will tell you. You will not like what I tell you. If you ask me, I will tell you. But I'm not going to come up here and preach it. You understand what I'm getting at? A section in here deals with nothing but suicide. The Christian ethics in suicide. So there's a lot of things written about suicide that nobody wants to talk to you about. But guess what? The devil don't even want this recorded. But I'm going to talk to you about suicide. Somebody shout amen. I'm not just going to tell you that suicide is a spirit and we're going to deal with it. I'm going to talk to you and teach you about suicide from the scriptures and what it means. So bear with me as we start to labor and minister concerning suicide. Somebody shout amen. There is, by the way, a scriptural way to put somebody in the ground. Very few follow it. Somebody shout amen. So let's go ahead. I hope that teases you to get the book. Well, I don't think anything wrong with it. Well, that's all right. Don't matter to me. But you haven't been trained in Christian ethics either. That makes sense. What's the ethical thing to do? What's the ethical thing to do, and how do you talk to a person about suicide? How do you do it? So let's do this here. Very few people know anything about the subject of suicide. It is not easy for a minister who has lost, or someone who has lost someone to suicide, for us to minister to them. Now, if you're preaching and you've never ministered at a sermon, officiated at a sermon for a death by suicide, you're going to find out that is most difficult. I've had to do it. I had to comfort the people, give them scripture, and help them in their moment of suicide in their family. That makes sense? So most people don't even know how to do it, and we're supposed to be ministered to people who are in the church and help people. So I'm going to talk to you about the term. Let's talk about suicide. Suicide originated in the 17th century in England. Before that time, it was called self-murder. A person would have to go to the dictionary if he did not know what suicide meant at that time. But suicide wasn't in the dictionary. They did not know what it meant. They would have to look up self-killing or self-murder. But the word suicide is taken from sui, S-U-I, which is a Latin word pronouncing of oneself. It's in the case suicide is the killing of oneself, while homicide is the killing of another man. Factricide is the killing of one's brother. See, just reading, just getting it help you a lot. It's a lot of information that if you're going to be trained as a minister, you have to, they just try to help you learn some things. Does that make sense? The motives for suicide. When you look at this here, that there are examples in the Bible. The Bible does not use the term suicide, but it uses the term for like Judas. Look, put it up here if you would. Matthew 27 in verse 5, where he took his own life. For example, Judas took his own life. What does it say? Did I give y'all that in the back? It says that he hung himself. It did not say that he hanged himself. It did not say he committed suicide. But that's what it's talking about. Somebody shout amen. Let's talk about the motives and the causes for suicide. It's individuals who cannot cope with life. Suicide is committed for cultural reasons as well. When we talk about cultural reasons, we talk about when people commit suicide for stopping disgrace. It would be things like where people would be in battle, like in World War II, and the kamikazes, they would commit Harry Carey, that they would actually commit suicide, and that if they failed in their mission or they were captured, it was better for them to commit suicide, because to be captured, it meant that it would be disgraceful. So they would commit suicide. You see, I'm saying that there is cultural things that people commit suicide for, but that's not what I'm talking about. Another reason where people would commit suicide is that in the Indian, in Hindu culture, that the widow throws herself in the funeral fire of her husband, in the Hindu, that when he dies, for her to continue on and to live without her husband, there was nothing in there believing that she could live, that she would throw herself in the fire right on top of her husband and she would commit suicide, believing that if she committed suicide in that fire with her husband, that she would be reincarnated back as a man when she comes back. Suicide. Well, you know, the devil's got people fooled, doesn't he? So when we talk about this, there's a third type of suicidal behavior that people need to be aware of. Now, I'm going to try to help people today in this here. And what do you mean when we talk about suicidal behavior? We're talking about people who want to do things like this here. Watch this here. Tightrope walking. Mountain climbing. Drug and alcohol addictions and taking those kind of things. Excessive smoking. Gluttony. All forms of intemperance. Jumping over buses, 13 buses on a motorcycle. Jumping out of an airplane with a parachute. A perfectly good airplane with a parachute. Just for fun. Now, these type things is what people consider suicidal behavior. A person in their normal mind does not do these things. Hang on a cliff by your fingertips. For the thrill of it, you might, but it is a... Am I doing all right today? It is something that is out there that drives people to do these things because of the thrill, but at the same time, there's a spirit driving them that wants them to end their life, to stop their life from moving forward. Somebody shout amen. Suicide is described as a cry for help, many will say. It's the view of psychiatrists, psychologists, sociologists, almost anyone everywhere, but well, you could add this here. It could not be just a cry for help, it's a cry for attention. Now, let me explain it to you, the difference between help and attention, or the help or the attention. Look at this here. A woman may know that her husband is coming home at 5 o'clock. And before he comes home, she takes 20 or 30 pills, passing out in the floor or in the bedroom, knowing that her husband should be home by 6 o'clock and he will find her and he will get her stomach pumped out or what have you and she would be saved. And look at this here. She's willing to risk knowing, willing to risk that in the event that pastor had to work over or the husband had to work over or he had to stop and go help somebody, didn't tell her. She's ready to risk that as a cry for help. And all along realizing that that might be her very end because he might not get there in time. But she's willing to risk that. See, that can be a cry for help and someone needing help. If she really wanted to commit suicide, when he left to go to work that morning, she'd have took all the pills. See the difference? Now, the thing is that when you start to minister to people and you help people, I'm going to ask the questions like that. Someone say, this is some crazy stuff. But this is the way that you determine what's going on in a person's life and that you need to help people. If the pastor had not killed himself, the 10th, and then he is the one who promotes mental health, at 30 years old, he took his own life of the very thing that he was helping people to prevent them from. He did the same thing. And by the way, I reject any thoughts of that happening to me in any way whatsoever. Somebody shout amen. That's not going to happen to me. If something like that happens to me, you need to do an intense search. They made it look like that happened. You hear what I'm telling you? Go ahead and laugh. It's all right. That's what my daddy always told me. If that happened, you make you do an intense search because somebody has set me up to make something like that happen. Somebody shout amen. So when we talk about these things, I got some more information to tell you. It's in the book. I'm going to tell you, you know what I'm going to tell you? Get the book. But see, most of you are not going to get the book. And most of the people listening aren't going to get the book. And the thing is, what's in the book's always been inside me. It's just a matter of now's the time. God said, now's your time to release what you know. Tell the people what you know. So that's what I'm going to do. Somebody shout amen. So when we look at this here, that when people commit suicide, many times because they have lost their partner, that they can't go on in life. They don't feel like they can go on in life. Or when because of bankruptcy, many people will commit suicide. Or there is a thing that somebody will commit suicide for this reason, for self-punishment. For what they have done, they should not have done. For instance, listen here. There are people who are Who's the man that just killed himself? They said he killed himself in television. What's his name? For molestation of all the kids and everything. What's his name? Epstein. Got in there, and they said that, what did he do? Under what? He killed himself. Well, this is the point I'm trying to make. Many people who are already sentenced and they know that they're going to die or live life in prison, they will go ahead and commit suicide. It's because they're already condemned to death or whatever. They just go ahead and commit suicide. Does that make sense? So you got to understand, well, I can't believe he committed suicide. I'm letting you know that's the pattern. That's one way of self-punishment. They punish themselves by taking their suicide. Or they've done something in life that is really atrocious and then they kill themselves. I mean, look at this here. Look at what happened. If that was so with Hitler, look at the one that was the different ones in the Nazi regime. When it came down to being captured, what did they do? They killed themselves with a pill or cyanide or whatever they did. But we're just not talking about them. We're talking about this is the pattern that you can look at when someone has killed themselves. Am I doing all right today? I'm trying to help you. I'm trying to help you help others. You see what I'm getting at? So people who, many people do this. This is going to be crazy. I'm going to tell you. People commit suicide for revenge. Say what? For revenge? Yes. They got the last word. You're going to do this here. You're going to leave me. You're going to do this here. They kill themselves. Leave a note. Put the guilt on you. See, that is, many people commit suicide for many different reasons. And these happens to many, many people. It happens in church people. And God doesn't want any of his sheep to commit suicide. He wants his sheep to be whole and healthy. And that's what we're trying to do to help everybody. Amen. See, a woman that has lost her brother, she's a Christian. Just say she's a Christian. And she asks, what am I to believe? Or someone asks, what am I to believe of my brother or someone in my family has committed suicide? What am I to believe? And here's what I want to tell you. You can tell them. If I gave it to you in the back. Brother, I want you to put this up. Genesis 18 and 25. Hunt that scripture down, and I won't preach it until you put it on the screen. Genesis 18 and 25. But many people who have loved ones who has committed suicide, and they have a preacher or a pastor or someone who will tell them, like it says in Exodus chapter 20, thou shalt not kill. And then that would be one of the things that is under it. Well, that's not what he's talking about. He's talking about killing somebody else. And he's not talking about suicide of you. First of all, let me set the record straight. Let me tell you this here. The Bible is silent concerning suicide. Silent. Silent. It doesn't say. It's silent. But then you have to extrapolate. You have to figure out what does it reveal. This one here is when the angels was going to destroy the cities of Sodom and Gomorrah. And he says, if I find 40 righteous or 45, 40, go all the way down to 10. He says, well, will you not destroy Sodom if you could just find 10 righteous there? And the Lord said, if I find 10, I will not destroy them. And Abraham says this about the character of God. Look at it. He says, that be far from thee to do after this manner, to slay the righteous with the wicked. And that the righteous should be as the wicked. That be far from thee. And he's saying, shall not the judge of the whole world do right? Abraham asked God. He says, won't God do right? Won't God do right? He's not going to destroy him with the wicked. He said, and Abraham says, shall not the judge of the whole world do right? And here's what I'm going to tell you about someone who has committed suicide and you don't have the answer and you don't know. Go from the scripture. Leave it on the screen. Shall not the judge of the whole world do right? If that person is supposed to go to heaven, God's going to do right. If that person wasn't saved and they didn't make it, God's going to do right. You don't have the final say-so. God has the final say-so. Here's what I tell you. Shall not the judge of the whole world do right? And that's all you can answer somebody in an unknown situation that you do not know. So you say, now I'm teaching and I'm preaching at the same time. So all those preachers who preach that people are going to hell, the word is silent on the issue. And sir, you need to put your pulpit down until you went read the book Christian Ethics so you know what you're talking about. Somebody shout amen. So he's preaching today, isn't he? So sometimes ignorance hurts.

see him? Wouldn't you? But you did not know. You didn't know this person was sick in this aspect, did you? So don't blame yourself in the fact that you didn't know. If you had a known, wouldn't you have helped? You see what I'm getting at? So don't let the devil put guilt on you when something like this happens. I'm trying to help the body of Christ. You understand me? And I'm trying to inform you about this spirit that's called suicide, that runs prevalent. It's so wicked that the world knows it. They know it. Watch this here. Let me tell you how. I want to do this here. Who's got a watch or something that can do 40 seconds? I have all this technology in here. Who can count 40 seconds? Somebody shout amen. Can anybody count 40 seconds? Put a clock. You got one with a clock on it? When 40 seconds passes, I want you to stand up and say, another one committed suicide. And then the next 40 seconds, I want you to stand up and say, another one just committed suicide. Every 40 seconds, somebody commits suicide in the world. Every 40 seconds, 900 is going to do it before I preach in an hour. You understand what I'm talking about? Isn't that serious? How many are Christians? How many are unregenerate? I don't care. God doesn't want none of them to leave. You understand what I'm talking about? You got 40. Where is it? Where are you at? Count it down for me. Where are you at now? What number are you at? Wait till you get to 40. Somebody jump up and shout, another one just died. Look at this here. Every 40 seconds, you look on that screen up there and watch it happen. See what I'm talking about? And you don't think this is relevant. You don't think this is important. You don't care. You don't think that nobody should be preaching about this here. Every 40 seconds, somebody dies from this. And nobody wants to talk about it. You got a pastor who just gave his life. He took his own life battling suicide and depression. See what I'm talking about? Another one just died. Isn't that crazy, everybody? This is imperative. Before I get from here and turn and look, somebody's going to die. It's going to be somebody you might know is going to die from this thing. This is crazy stuff that we're talking about. But God can comfort you in the aspect that something like this has happened. I want to share with you some facts concerning the suicide. 2 out of every 100 doctors kill themselves. You know 100 doctors? 2 out of every 100 kill themselves. What's the purpose? What's the reason? It's extremely rare among the profession that 2 out of every, you don't hear 2 out of every 100 electricians kill themselves. 2 out of every 100 bread makers kill themselves. 2 out of every, but here's the situation that's going on, is that when you walk down the halls of a hospital, demonic spirits are hanging there. Just waiting as they have come out of, have people who have died. Demonic spirits are hanging there waiting for you to come by, waiting for me to come by, waiting to come by so that they can connect themselves to you and be, and it's crazy, isn't it? I'm trying to warn the body. I'm trying to warn the church. When I tell you, you better stand up before you go in that place and take your spiritual authority and say, in the name of Jesus, I take my spiritual authority and cover myself in the blood, and nothing can transfer into me or attach itself to me while I'm in this place. You hear me? You better do it. 2 out of every 100 die. And they're unaware that the very people that they're helping, that when, look here, that when the person is that close to death, that it is like rats scurrying off of a ship. A sinking ship, and rats are scurrying off that ship trying to get to a place where they can enter into a place of safety. And when you come by, they think that you're a safe haven for them, those demonic spirits. Boy, he's scaring me. Everybody say, he's scaring me today. 2 out of 100, every 40 seconds someone dies. That's what I'm talking about. Doctors sometimes pick up the spirit of death. They pick up the spirits of suicide. You talk about people. Look here. You talk about all these people who go into people's homes after they died and they call the morgue. And if you're working in a morgue and you're working and you go pick these people up and your employers have not taught, you're a Christian and they have not taught you spiritual warfare and they are a Christian, you are in peril when you go in that place to pick them up. Because all it takes is for you to touch them and all they're doing is waiting for to enter into a place. Somebody shout amen. But I want to say this here.

0: Let me just go ahead and I'm going to lay it out as a matter of fact. The matter of fact is this, is that God does put some boundaries even on unregenerates, people who are not saved. You stay away from sin and out of sin in certain areas, you won't pick certain things up just by being there. Because you're not going to go to to be a whore hopper. You're not going to go in a gambling. If you refrain yourself from those things, you see, you're not opening yourself up. You can still, through a generation or curse, have the propensity towards a certain sin. But that's not what I'm talking about. I'm talking about because you have refused to go in certain places and refrain from drugs and alcohol and certain things. You're not going to get, that's with the world. God's put certain boundaries, but when sin enters in and the door is open, whatever is there can flood right on into the person. You see what I'm getting at? So even preaching can help preserve people to a point, man. You don't need to go over and do that. Your mom and daddy did that for a reason. Even before you wasn't saved. Don't go over and do that. You're not going to wind up good if you go over and do that. See what I'm getting at? So there's certain guidelines, guardings that even God puts in. You have to open yourself up and say, this is what I want to be part of. So even the unregenerate doesn't always let them in. There's some things to that. It's in the book. You see what I'm getting at? It can help you talk to others and understand what's going on. There are reasons why doctors commit suicide. The Spirit drives them to do it. 2 out of 100. It's a very high rate. Watch this here. I'm going to tell you something. It's a very, psychiatrist, it's a very high rate of suicide among psychiatrists. They do not want to know, they do not know how to deal with the problems that people are bringing to them. And do you know that most psychiatrists, this is crazy, I'm going to tell you this here, that most psychiatrists has a, you got it, psychiatrist. So when you go and you want to be counseled by your psychiatrist, ask them, are you being counseled by a psychiatrist? Then why am I spending my money with you? Let me go to the one that you're going to for help. You see what I'm getting at? Because all that psychiatrist is doing, if he's not went through deliverance, as we said in the meeting yesterday, the lady was asking about the question, I said, if you're going to a psychiatrist that's not saved, went through deliverance, the psychiatrist's demons are counseling your demons. That's what's happening. Did that make sense what I just said? So the very first thing that you want to ask your doctor is this, what? Have you been through deliverance? If you're going to see a marriage counselor or a psychiatrist, you're going to ask what? Have you? Just trying to help you out. If you're going to go to a church and you're going to sit under a pastor, what you going to ask them when you go in and say, Pastor, I want to be a part of this here. I want to know, ask me. I see on your wall here, you got all these degrees in here. You got all these degrees now. I just want to know one thing, sir. Have you been through deliverance? And if you haven't been through deliverance, your demons are not going to counsel my demons. Somebody shout amen. Amen. Come on, give the Lord a hand clap of praise in the house. I learned that a long time ago. And a matter of fact, I told a lady in the class yesterday, didn't I? And her mouth was about that big around when it fell. Because you know what? I have to tell the truth. I only have a short period of time to tell you the truth. And the truth will set you free. It'll make you free. So when we look at this here, Italy has the lowest rate of suicides in the world. Now that's crazy, isn't it? Italy has the lowest rates of suicide in the world. And I'm going to go ahead and tell you, you know why that is? Someone say, well, why is it? The reason is that in Italy, that the structure of the family is still set up that the man is still head of the home. He's still head of the home. The second country that has the lowest rate of suicides, guess which one that is? I'm going to give you an answer. Everybody say Israel. And guess why it's in Israel like that? Because they teach their people of the commandment, thou shalt not kill. It's part of their culture. So that's one of the lowest rates that they have. See what I'm getting at? So the highest rate, someone said, well, I want to know the highest. Sweden is the highest rate. I think it's like 23 out of 100,000 that they kill themselves in Sweden. And Sweden's supposed to be a good place to go. Not now, though, I can tell you that. You need to know how many Muslims are over there right now. That'll shock you out. That's probably why somebody don't want to kill themselves over there. But anyway, when we look at this here, the reason is that he's still the father of the home in Italy. When we look at these things, we understand that there are scriptures that talk about suicide. Exodus 20:13, what did it say? Thou shalt not kill. Well, look at this one here. Put this one up for me. Did I give you 1 Corinthians 6 and verse 15? The Bible tells us this here. In 1 Corinthians 6, verse 15. He says, know ye not that your bodies are the members of Christ? Shall I then take the members of Christ and make them the members of a harlot? God forbid. What? Know ye not that he which is joined to an harlot is one body? For two, saith he, shall be one flesh. But he that is joined unto the Lord is one spirit. Here's what he says. Flee fornication. Put it up, guys, in the back. Every sin that a man doeth is against the body. But he that committeth fornication sins against his own body. What? Know ye not that your body is the temple of the Holy Ghost which is in you, which ye have of God, and ye are not your own? Here's what he says. Talking about suicide. You are bought with a price. Therefore glorify God in your body, which is God's. In your spirit, which is God's. So here's the thing. When we talk about suicide, we have to understand that it is prevalent. They even have a world day about it. And there are many people who deal with it. And are still dealing with it today. But they don't have the answer. I mean, they even, listen here, you can take medication. Medicaid, and I'm not going to give you the terms for that. I know the terms. I'm not going to tell you what's, well, I've been, I don't want that. No, I'm not telling you. Some medications make you want to commit suicide. Sometimes when we take people through deliverance, the first thing I want to know is, I ask them, are you on medication? I want to know if you're on medication. If you are, then this might be a problem. Your deliverance might be a problem. Because that opens the door up to certain spirits to come in and manifest ever how it wants to manifest. Now, so let's talk about suicide. When we talk about suicide, this was the first of the week. All of these different things that I have told you about, and I didn't open that book up until this morning. That book I didn't open until this morning. So what I'm talking about? I didn't even open it up. But I knew that I had studied it. And the other thing is this. I was lying in bed this week. And I'm thinking, you know what? I'm going to tell you something about preaching. Just as soon as I get through preaching this message, I don't go about saying, God, wait, I'm going to wait Thursday, Friday, Saturday to figure out what I'm going to preach. Before, at the end of this message, when I'm done, it's already in my mind, I'm thinking, God, what am I going to preach next week? What am I going to preach next week? What am I going to preach? That's a burden that I will carry until he takes me from here. Everyone who's a preacher of God has that. God, what am I going to, what I need to preach next week? What I need to preach next week? What are we going to preach next week? What do you want me to preach next week? So you're constantly trying to figure out, God, show me, tell me what it is. And this is the way God does me. He'll put pieces of information of a certain subject. Here it is. And it won't be me going on the internet hunting it. It'll be, he will put it there and say, here it is. And now all of a sudden, I'm smart enough to understand this is what God wants me to talk about. So here I am, Monday night. It's about 10 or 11 o'clock at night. I got a text by someone who used to attend this church here, and they were crying out for help. And here's what they said. This was the first now. This was like Monday. Here's what they said in the text. My brother just tried to commit suicide. He's in the hospital. I'm just asking you to pray for him. Will you pray for him? I'm asking people to pray. And that was about 9 or 10 o'clock at night. That person's reaching out for help, not knowing that the next day, this pastor would kill himself. Not knowing that the next day would be the suicide prevention or awareness for all of the world trying to come. You see what I'm getting at? And the next thing would be, I didn't realize that when I'm taking people through deliverance this weekend up there in Nashville, there's a young lady sitting there, and she has attempted suicide. And I start to ask the question, she got to realize God's building this thing, right? I said, tell me about suicide. Tell me, I want to understand more about it. And I said, you've tried to commit? Yes. I want to know, what did the Spirit tell you to do? She says, it told me to drown myself. Now, you know, drowning yourself is pretty tough. I mean, you don't wrap a chain around yourself and jump off of a boat. You could drown yourself. You could put waders on up to here where we go duck hunting and put waders on and jump off the side of a boat. I guarantee you, you'll drown, because that wader fill up with water and you can't swim. And by the way, I know a man who died like that. Here's the thing. So she said it would make her want to drown herself. I said, well, tell me, how did you try to do it? She said, I tried. I said, how? She says, I got underwater and I got deep enough in the water and I held my breath long enough so that when I couldn't hold my breath anymore, I took in water and tried to kill myself that way. So we prayed over her, and that spirit of suicide came out of her. I've taken people through deliverance, and Jason was right over here. Jason laughs at me when I've done this here. I mean, I hate the spirit of suicide. The reason I hate it is because I had it. And I've been tormented all my life with it. But right over here, we prayed over a man right over here, and that spirit of suicide, guys, get up here to me now. And he's sitting there and said, I want to know how you told this man. I want to know where you live at in this man. I said, put your finger up. In the name of Jesus, put your finger up. The demon put his hand up. I said, you're going to show me where you live in this man at. I want to know where you live at. He stood right there. Never moved for over an hour, didn't he? You can't do that yourself. He stood right there for it. I said, before you come out and you're going to the pit, you're going to tell me where you live in this man at. And he said, I'm not going to tell you. Oh, you're going to tell me. You're going to tell Jesus. I don't come to you in my own name. I come in the name of Jesus. I want to know where you live in this man at. And all of a sudden, after an hour, his hand starts shaking like that. All of a sudden, he went, I live right there. That's where that spirit lived at. And that thing came out of him and we cast him out. See, whatever that thing's trying to make you do is where that thing lives at. Somebody shout amen. Amen. I won't never forget being here at this church. And our church that this church was seated from was right down there in Vaucluse, that little bitty church there. And in Vaucluse, you can go across a one-lane bridge. Am I preaching too long today? You can go across a one-lane bridge. And across that one-lane bridge sits the Baptist church just across the way from there. You know what we're talking about, anybody? You can go there and park your car right there, right in front of the church. And here's the story. That one morning, a person was sitting there, and they were distraught. They didn't know what to do. They sat right there in the Baptist churchyard, or right there next to it, had their car running, rolled their windows down, put the car in drive, and drove off into the lake right there, drowned themselves and killed themselves. This stuff happens. Oh, it just happened right down the road right here. You understand what I mean? And when a spirit comes out, it does not die. It moves through the bloodline. So whatever is in your family, whatever your family has had, you are subject to the attack yourself. And when they die, if it's in them, it can move into you. That's the generational curse, unless you break it. That makes sense. So when we're talking about this suicide prevention, there is suicide awareness. And there is a way that people can get mental help and everything. That unless they're telling you about deliverance, there is no being set free from a spirit of suicide. Deliverance is the answer. It's the only answer. Jesus is the only answer. Watch this here. Wait a minute here. The man himself, I just read it to you. Just because you're depressed does not mean you're set free from it. I'm telling you this here. If you are delivered, you are free in Jesus' name. And if you have and are battling these things, you don't have to live with depression. You don't have to live with suicide. You don't have to live with this here. Jesus Christ defeat. Don't let some pastor try to tell you that it's not real. Jesus is the only answer to this. He's the only answer that can set you free in situations like this. You believe what I'm saying? So give the Lord a hand clap of praise in this house. Come on, give the Lord a hand clap of praise in the house. You better tell somebody the truth. So I'm thinking about a time in my life that all I have dealt with is suicide for a long time. So I'm putting it on this. If you've heard it before, sorry, you're going to hear it again. Because it fits on the tape, on the recording. As this pastor said, he dealt with it, he failed. The devil got him at 30 years old. Is it because there was no truth being preached? Is there a cause for the word to be preached, truth, to set one free? Jesus would continue for us to preach so all could be free. But not all will take their deliverance serious. Not all pastors will preach this. He allows their people to be in bondage and won't preach the truth. So all my life I battle suicide by gun. I have guns. Matter of fact, I got them now. Got them everywhere. And I hunt a lot. And when I would hunt, this thing would tell me to kill myself with this gun. I would rebuke it. I would rebuke it. I would rebuke it like many of the persons who would deal with it. Like maybe the pastor who dealt with it. And it was a constant barrage. And I'm going to tell you, when I was building the radio station, and I knew I didn't have $200,000, and I confessed to you that God would make a way and that he was going to get us the radio station. He's going to get us the frequency. You don't know what I battled in suicide. And I preached every day. And I come here and I told you that God's going to be faithful. He's going to make it happen. And he did. But it still does not mean that I didn't battle suicide every day. He would say, you can get out of this. They're going to make you're going to be made a fool of. He was trying to make me stop. He was trying to make me pick up my own guns and kill myself just so I wouldn't be able to build a radio station for God. He was trying to make me stop. And I thank God that I didn't take my life during that time. Because listen to this here. I called my family. Am I doing all right? I called my wife together. I called my sister and my brother together and sat down in the living room and I told them, I said, we can stop today and tell everybody that this was too big of a task and that we failed. And I told them I was absolutely frightened to tell people that because I knew God could do anything to me he wanted to me. He had already given me my commission and what I was to do, and to back out and not do what he told me to do, he could do anything to me. You don't fear God's what I'm telling you. Some of you don't fear God. He can do anything to you. In disobedience to him, you ain't never been chastised by his rod. And if you don't have chastisement, you're not a son or a daughter of God. I sat down and I told him, I said, but we got to do what God wants us to do. And praise God, we got the radio station. For a miracle, we got it. And then things would come along. Then all of a sudden, look here, the radio station we got on the air. And on the radio station, we're preaching everything that everybody else is preaching. Jesus loves you. Come on, Jesus loves you. He died for your sins. Come on. That was in 2014, July of 2014, I got the license to broadcast on the air. And it was in July of 2014, in August, God started speaking to me and he says, all right, now, this is in place. Deliverance and miracles are coming to your church. You understand, he got a platform. Your message you're going to carry ain't going to be like every other pastor. You're going to carry something else over the airways that nobody's going to like. Somebody shout amen. But it's going to be what everybody needs. And in 2015, deliverance hit this church. And every service we have, we broadcast about deliverance. We preach about it. We do it. We go places and we deliver God's people, set them free. Dr. Fent came on the scene. Dr. Fent, he came on the scene. He was in another church that has squashed his ministry. He was across street in a Pentecostal church preaching one time on Wednesday night, and his deliverance message was nothing. Me and him connected at the radio station. Somebody told me this man believing in deliverance. I would talk to other pastors and say, you believe in deliverance? Yeah. Does demons talk to you? No. I said, well, I don't want to talk to you then. You absolutely, if they're not talking, you ain't got enough anointing in your own self to make the devil talk. If you ain't got enough anointing to make the devil talk, I'm not listening to you. Somebody shout amen. If you understand, if you've got enough anointing to make the devil talk back to you, then you know you're confronting the powers of darkness. So I got Dr. Finn up there. We went out to eat one night. About Dr. Finn, I said, Dr. Finn, I want to ask you a question. You believe in deliverance? Yes. I said, the demons talk back to you? He said, well, sure do. I says, you're the man that I need to talk to then. If they're talking to you, they're talking to me, and maybe we can do something together. It wasn't but a few weeks later, Dr. Finn was showing up at University Parkway Church. Man, God, he was right on time. He was exactly, man, we're about 3 or 4 months into this thing. And we needed a general in the faith of deliverance that could set us straight and bring us along. Somebody shout amen. One day, I'm taking people through deliverance, and these spirits of suicide are coming up out of people. Get out in the name of Jesus. And they'd come out. I'd torment them. Where you live at? I want to know. All of a sudden, the reality set in on me that they got it, and I've got it. I went to Dr. Finn's house, put my big boy pants on one day. Like most pastors need to do. All of you need to come at University Parkway and sit in the chair. You don't believe it, sit in the chair. I don't care whether you believe it or not, they will come out. Somebody shout amen. They'll come out. Jesus said they'd come out, whether you believe it or not. So I got over to Dr. Finn's house over there, and Miss Marty and them. I went over there and sat down on that couch where it looks like a lot of people sat there before. I sat there and said, I want you to pray over me for suicide. All of a sudden, he started taking me through deliverance. This spirit of suicide that was in me came up. My face turned beet red. Hold your shoe up, sis, right there. Like that. And I'm going to buy me a pair of red shoes where it's over with, too. I look at them all the time when I go in the store. And they're not high heels either. Somebody shout amen. I don't have that spirit either. My face turned beet red. That spirit came up and came out of me. And that's been like 4 years ago. And I don't battle suicide no more. Somebody shout amen. I'm free from suicide. Doesn't mean that he hadn't tried to talk to me. Talk to the hand devil because the ear is not listening. Keep on talking to the hand because I'm not listening to you. And I'm free from this thing. Now see, all I can do is tell you that there's a problem in the world. And that Jesus is the answer. And the thing is that Jesus said that all power was given unto him. And he delegated that authority to his church. And he said, look here. He came that he might make people free. Set them free. From the captives that the enemy has. There are people who are in church. This pastor, I'd love to have him sitting in a chair. Somebody shout amen. And that's what people need. They need to know the truth. So if you're here today, we're getting ready down to brass tacks. Strong man, I want you to know you're still bound. Suicide does not make you commit suicide. Everyone who has ever committed suicide did it themselves. Suicide just kept talking to him. Kept talking to him. Suicide didn't grab that gun and shake it. It's a voice that just keeps on talking to him. Listen here, I'm going to tell you. Watch this here. There's probably some things that I have neglected to do while I was here because the timing was not right. I will never forget having a time here in this 19-10-year stay of a man that called one of my associate pastors. By the way, they didn't believe in deliverance. Watch what I'm telling you. Did not believe in the message of deliverance. The person was a singer of country gospel, of the gospel group going around. Big in the area. They will know if they hear this on the radio. He would lock himself in the bathroom. And he called my people. And he said, I'm going to kill myself. I have a gun. I'm going to take my life. And they talked with him and they talked with him and they prayed with him. And he put the gun down. A week or two would pass by. He would call him again. He'd lock himself up in the bathroom. He was doing it again. And they talked with him and they talked him down. They came and told me. And I told him, I said, if the man calls you and talks to you, I got to let you know, he has a spirit of death. This is before deliverance. But see, y'all say, this is how I already were dealing with stuff. He has a spirit of premature death trying to stop his ministry. Want to shut him down. About 2 weeks passes by. We got the message that the man finally did it. He shot and killed himself in his bathroom. So close to the right message. So close to help. But yet far, far away. The church, without the message of deliverance, you're only counseling demons. You're only counseling them. The church's mission is not to counsel demons. Our mission is to cast out the demons and set God's people free. Somebody shout amen. Stand with me in the house of the Lord. Now, whether you understand this or not, I can already put my hand on people that need to be here. Whether you come up or not, that's up to you. I'm not going to put my hand on them. I already know. If you're dealing with this spirit of suicide, we're going to cast that thing out today. Somebody shout amen. That's all I'm dealing with today is only that. Come make your way to the front. Sing your song while we're waiting. Come right here. Make your way to the front. We're going to pray over you. Come on up.
1: The devil is defeated.
0: I want my ministers to come help me.
2: To the force today, there's a spirit that will kill. There's a spirit that will destroy. I wish none to perish. Come on today. Come on today and you will be free. You shall be set free today.
0: Go give the Lord a hand clap of praise in the hands. Thank you, Jesus. Sing your song. This is not all. I know this is not all. Sing. We're going to wait. Come. You want to be free? Come. Come.

0: crazy. You know, Scott, I could point you out. So let me tell you something. I went to preach in D'Iberville, Mississippi, at an African American church. That was about 100 people that was there. I didn't know anybody. I stood up to the pulpit and I said this here. I don't know who's here, but you're sitting in this section right here. And you've just recently tried to commit suicide. The Lord's telling me to tell you this. You listen to it. If you don't get deliverance today, I don't know if I come back in a year if you're going to be here. But you just recently tried to kill yourself. And all the heads in the congregation turned to this one woman because they knew who I was talking to, or the Lord was talking to. That makes sense what I'm saying? You're thinking about it. You don't want to come. That's okay with me. But here's the warning. It's the same warning that was given to her, and I didn't know her. You've been dealing with this thing. Maybe you might not make it back. Your day's today, says the Lord. Come. We're going to sing one more time, and we're going to pray for people. You can get in on this. Come on. Is everybody singing? Oh, by the way, the lady came up that night. She got set free. Go ahead.
1: We win again.
0: Hallelujah.
1: Raise it up and say the devil.
0: I believe it.

0: Okay. I want y'all. Where's Jason and all them at? Where they at? Where are the people at? I want them to make sure that we have stuff here, but when stuff happens, we know what we're doing. You understand what I'm talking about? I want everybody. Make Tom step back from her. Y'all look at me. Y'all three right here. Look at me. We're going to do this together as a church. Just step back out of the way. We're going to pray for her a minute. Then we're going to let everybody engage. Say, in the name of Jesus, I command the spirit of suicide to turn me loose. Now, this is the prayer that people are going to pray. You're going to give this to your people, to your sons and your daughters.
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3: 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Coming up right now is The Way, where we dig in, dissect, and share the word. Jesus says in John 14:6, I am the way, the truth, and the life. No man comes to the Father but by me. So, guys, let's knock the dust off the Bibles and let's get in the Word. 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
5: 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Also, like to give a shout out to 143 Ministries. That's Pastor Clifton Nobles over at the River. They meet at Good News Church at 400 Warren Road on Friday nights at 7 p.m. They're the ones responsible for KW, Emmanuel House, ICU, Fishes and Loaves, and His Hands. They also have a color run coming up this weekend. It's to raise money for KW. It's called Miles of Miracles. You can still go online and register. You can check them out at 143 ministries. Let me make sure here. You're the wrong thing. 143ministries.org. It is $35 to run the race. You can register the day of event that morning. At the event, I believe it's like six or seven is registration. It says it on the website. But, yeah, if you're interested in doing that to raise money for KW, we'd love to have you all out there. We'll be out there, and we'll see you then. I'd also like to give a shout-out to CardMyYard.com. That's Julie's sign company. These are the nice signs you see sitting out advertising special events, say birthdays, graduations, or whatnot. You can go on Julie's page, and Julie's actually in the studio with us today, so she can tell you a little bit more about it. But you can go on her website and rent those signs, and Julie and Mark come out and put them up for you and come back a few days later and take them down. I also like to give a shout-out to NBIC. That's New Beginnings in Christ down in Garfield, Georgia. They are a men's and women's four-month Christian-based recovery program. It is free for these men and women to go through this program, so they're always looking for people to get on board with them and help supply the funds needed to help these men and women get to sobriety and help them learn a new way of life. If this is something you feel like you're interested in, you can reach them at mbicrecovery.org. I'd also like to give a shout out to Breaking Chains Fitness. That's my personal training facility. If you are in the Harlem area or near the Harlem area and would like to get into some personal training, you can give me a call at 706-533-5578, or you can check out my website at bc-fit.net. Any other announcements?
6: I don't think so.
5: Oh, we got, oh my gosh, I almost forgot. Weekend to Remember, September 8th through the 10th. If you go on there, it's a couples retreat. It's going to be down at the Augusta Marriott. They do have some rooms blocked off for anybody that's attending at a special rate if you'd like to stay down there during the retreat. When you go to register, if you put The Way Couples in the
4: The group code.
5: The group code mm-hmm. section. We will get credit for y'all signing up under us. And for every 10 that sign up with The Way Couples, we get one free to pass along to someone else. So if you would, please put in The Way Couples when you sign up.
4: That's right. And I think right now is buy one, get one half off. So where it was normally $350 per couple, if you can sign up now, and it should be $175 per couple. It's free for pastors, and they have a discount for military, and it's a very powerful ministry, you guys. If you've never been, you don't want to miss it. And we've been a few times, and every time we've gone, we've got more out of it and had a great time.
5: Right.
4: So,
5: you got any announcements, Mark?
6: I think we're good shape.
4: Yeah.
5: Bill?
7: No.
4: If you're interested,
7: I got one, but I don't know the exact date. So
4: We will be going over to Israel here mm-hmm. in just a few weeks. With what is today? We've got about 3 weeks.
7: Well, me and Brian will not be.
4: Yeah, over half of us in the studio will be.
7: Yes, half of the way will be in Israel. The other half will not.
4: Not this year. But if you guys didn't get a chance to come with us this year, next year we've already got the date set for next year, September 10th through the 19th. Is next year. So if you are interested in going to the Holy Land, the price for next year, all inclusive, plane tickets and everything, is going to be $4,200 leaving out of Columbia. And this is something that you want to have a partner with, a travel buddy, either your spouse, travel buddy, whatever, because the prices are based on two people per room. So if you'd like to go and follow in the footsteps of Jesus and walk everywhere he walked and put your face in the dirt in the Garden of Gethsemane, like I'm going to, then come join us again next year. And if you're interested, just send us a message through the way or contact us, and we'll get you the information.
7: Yeah, make sure they don't mind you doing that, Michael.
4: Put my face in the dirt?
7: Yeah, make sure they don't. Yeah, because they've got different rules over there. No.
5: I guess. Boy, what you putting in your pocket? Give me that. Yeah,
4: you can't steal the dirt.
8: We'll be announcing a GoFundMe.
7: Yeah, that's what I was thinking. Get up slowly.
5: That would be so bad to get arrested while you're over in the Holy Land.
4: I'm going to be leaving with mud from the Dead Sea, salt crystals, and then be like, I don't think I don't know if you're allowed to bring that back on a plane. We'll find out.
9: Sir, why does your suitcase weigh 145
7: pounds? Oh. In your pocket. That would be sand.
4: So, yeah, we're excited. And we'll be going down to NBIC next Thursday. If anybody wants to join us, going down there.
7: I could have, yeah. What's next? No, I'm working.
8: Right. I'll be going Monday morning. I'll get them ready for you.
4: Yeah, good. Get them primed up.
8: Pastor Charles Reese will be going with me.
4: Awesome.
5: Nice.
8: Yeah, powerful man of God.
4: That'll be fun.
8: Preach and pray the paint off the wall, you might say.
4: He will, too. Oh, Sunday mornings, if you guys aren't doing anything on Sunday mornings, we are doing we are gathering Sunday mornings from 10 to around 12. It's been good. We're meeting at 143 Ministries, which is, they call it headquarters, on Ingleside Drive. We'd love to have you guys come out and check it out.
5: 2 hours if you don't get long-winded.
7: tell them what you're doing, because it.
4: Well, so
7: I
4: we
7: mean,
4: we're,
7: a little bit different.
4: We we're going through. When I read in the book of Acts, it says they were in the temple daily preaching and teaching, and it's not just one person, which is why this week Ito's going to be doing the teaching this Sunday. Mark's going to do it some, but what we're doing is basically we're going through the book of Mark. We're doing one chapter a week. It's just what we started doing. It takes about an hour and 45 minutes to go through one chapter. We're digging in, we're dissecting, we're going line by line, word by word. And we're pulling scriptures out from the Old Testament, the New Testament, showing people, what it means, how it ties in together, and just really getting a deep understanding, cross-referencing things to see what they're talking about, taking the words back to the Greek. And so we're really, it's for people that are hungry. When I read I was reading Hebrews a couple months ago, and it talks about you have come to need milk again. So basically it's saying that you've stopped eating solid food. By now you should be teachers, and you need someone to again teach you the basic principles, you know. And right. So it's talking about people that have that should have be not only eating meat but feeding other people, and they have gone back to need milk, where, you know, the Lord just showed me this is what happens. Sometimes people get on fire for the Lord, and you start reading the Bible, and then you just get comfortable with a 20-minute sermon on Sundays. Yeah, and that's it, you know, and you've gone back to needing milk, and you're basically going to church on Sundays, getting a 20-minute sermon, a little bit of milk, and hopefully that's going to carry you through the week. You know, I've been guilty of that. That's what really... And the Lord showed me that. So this isn't, you know, this is for people that are hungry. You know, we're doing it. And then we're praying. At the end of it, after we're done, we're all praying together. We're going around the room, just whatever's on your heart. And it's been real powerful. When believers get together and pray together, I mean,
7: come on.
4: That's what the book of Acts happened when the Holy Spirit fell on them. You know, and that's what we're expecting. And I tell you what, the Lord's been showing up every Sunday. So.
8: Well, it's making disciples.
4: That's right. Mm-hmm. And that's what it's all about. So, you guys come check it out. Ito's going to be doing Mark chapter 5 this Sunday, so it should be good.
7: Amen. Good stuff.
10: Very nice.
5: Miss Julie, I got something good on my throat. I don't know what it is. How are you been?
10: I've been good.
5: How's business?
10: It's pretty good. We were super busy around graduation and then slowed up as everyone went on vacation, and now we're picking back up. So, yeah, it's fun. It's much more fun than health insurance.
4: Were you doing one this morning?
10: Yes.
5: Did you get a horn blown at you?
10: I don't know. I don't know. I block it out.
7: I blew the horn. Did like that. So Dana said, was that Julie? I said, did you see Mark? She said, I don't think so. I think it was just Julie. I said, well, Mark's working for her.
8: I'm hired help.
10: He's a huge help.
5: I was going to ask you how your employees were. How are they retreating? Yeah, but I guess we know how
10: it's that's hard going. To keep them in line. It is.
4: It really is.
5: Man, he knows better.
10: This is what has probably been captured on a lot of Ring cameras is this quote here. You're about to run off the only help you have.
7: Oh, yeah. I've heard that before.
8: Yeah, we're on a lot of Ring cameras for sure.
10: We always forget about the Ring cameras.
4: Do you notice it like at the end?
5: That's good.
10: Definitely.
4: That's funny. So if you have any Ring camera footage of Car by Yard, send it to us at the way.
10: Absolutely not.
5: Yeah,
7: please.
5: Yeah. Don't post it. Just send it through Messenger. Right. We don't want it posted.
10: There's a few that would probably go viral.
4: So, Julie, what you been saying? I see you brought a book in here tonight.
10: So Mark asked me to come with this book. So we celebrated Mark's birthday. Gosh, when was your birthday? July. Back in July.
5: Talk about running off the hill.
8: I was 56.
10: It was really a low-key day, but it was really fun. We went over to the Salt Cave and just chilled in there, and it's so relaxing. If anybody has not been, it's the Himalayan Salt Cave. A great environment or atmosphere to just pray and relax, and so we did that, and we ate a good meal, and Mark wanted to go into the bookstore, and so we did, and he said, you know, he didn't tell me beforehand, but there was a book in there that he was supposed to get, and so we found it. It's the American Patriots Bible, and as we sat down, I noticed that there's one
7: there.
10: Yeah, it's
7: right over here.
10: Yeah.
4: Oh, wow.
10: Yeah, but it's just really an amazing Bible, and so we've just had been chatting at home about...
7: So you got the book. Know. You got the book for Mark's birthday.
10: Yes, I got the book. No, he got it, but I've taken over it.
8: And you know, we've been wanting you to come on. do you want to give a little bit of background, like being a military family and a military brat, you might say? And
10: okay,
8: I just want to really thank God for my wife. She's my gift, and God uses her in a mighty way. And recently, she was chosen to be one of the leaders in Columbia County to go through a training program through the Chamber of Commerce and Columbia County leaders. And where I'm going with that, we need godly leaders.
7: Amen.
8: We need business leaders to be godly. We need to be our local county, state, city, nation. We need our leaders to be godly.
7: Right.
8: And we made a statement about 3 weeks ago that the order of government has already been laid out.
4: Right.
8: Mm-hmm. And it's in the Word of God. The structure God mandates and requires for government is laid out. And Julie, she's probably one of the most patriotic persons that I've ever met in my life. So just giving a little bit, I thank God for you, and I love you.
10: I love you, too.
8: But she's very knowledgeable in so many areas. And people need to hear this, and she's going to share.
4: Amen.
7: Amen.
10: That's very nice of you to say.
8: It's the truth.
10: But yeah, I would consider myself a patriotic person. My dad was military, and you know, I was born abroad on a military base in a military hospital, and lived in, you know, different military housing around the world through the years. And I saw the sacrifice that my dad made, and that, you know, so many others have made, and, you know, many made the ultimate sacrifice. But and so for a long time, my passion was driven from that perspective. But it has shifted over the years because, you know, we hear a lot of arguments now about how our nation was founded on Judeo-Christian principles, and it was. But we spend a lot of time arguing about that when we really don't need to do that at this point, I don't think, because what it really comes down to is whether we are a nation that's guided and that stands on the Word of God. Mm-hmm. And that's what we need to decide whether or not we're going to do. And I believe we're at a point where really this is about the body of Christ, that mm-hmm. we have really cowered down in fear, and not speaking up and being bold. And you know, this finding this Patriot's Bible really just sparked some of that back up. You hear the words Christian nationalism. We've heard that thrown around, and you know, I think there's something to it. Anything that we lose our humility over is not good. And so, you know, we can speak the truth in love, we can love our nation, and we can remember how it was founded, we can remember what our founders stood on, but we can do it with love and humility. Mm-hmm. We have to do it with love and humility. Right. But as I look through this, what Mark specifically wanted me to share was there is a section in the beginning that says, when our nation's founding fathers gave us documents like the Declaration of Independence and the Constitution, the Bill of Rights, they had to lean on a common understanding, like you just said. And that understanding was the Word of God. Mm-hmm. And that's where these documents came from. And of course, it goes on to say whether our founding fathers were Christians or not is really not the point. Mm-hmm. But there were seven. They outlined seven principles that our nation was founded on. And as I looked over these, I found it interesting that each one of these has been methodically attacked over time. And so I don't know if you just want me to
8: go how you want to go.
10: So the seven principles are, and they have foundational scriptures for each principle. Principle number one is the dignity of human life. And you know, I mean, we've seen that that's attacked. The foundational scripture for that is Exodus 20, verse 13. You shall not murder. Thou shalt not kill. And Matthew 22:39, you shall love your neighbor as yourself. If we don't have respect and protection for life, that's the essence of any civilized nation. And when we lose that, we know that we're in trouble.
8: So that was foundational principle number one,
10: which is the dignity of human life. Principle number two is the traditional monogamous family. We know that's been under attack. Genesis 2:23 and 24. And Adam said, this is now bone of my bones and flesh of my flesh. She shall be called woman because she was taken out of man. Therefore, a man shall leave his father and mother and be joined to his wife, and they shall become one flesh. And so our society was formed on the traditional marriage between one man and one woman. And I know this is just a tough topic, but it's cut and dried.
8: Especially at a time where the transgender issue.
10: Yes. Yes.
8: So it's already been laid out. It's already been laid out. And going back to the first requirement, I guess that's how I'm saying it. Going back to number one, it said, you shall love your neighbor as yourself. Guys, that is equal to that you are to love the Lord. Deuteronomy chapter 6, that you're to love the Lord your God with all your heart, all your mind, all your soul, all your strength. This is a big deal.
2: Yeah.
8: And that first part, the second part of the first section there was to love your neighbor yourself as yourself. Mm-hmm. And I think that's one area that the church has got to get down.
2: Yeah.
8: Mm-hmm. We got to get down. So that was number one. And number two was, and I don't mean to be going over it.
10: No, it's okay. The traditional monogamous family.
8: So that's a hot button right now.
2: Yeah.
8: That's a hot button right now.
2: Yeah.
8: So it's laid out there. And take your time.
10: Well, it was laid out in Genesis 2:23.
8: That's going way back.
10: That's not our founding fathers. That's our heavenly father.
2: That's right.
10: Principle number three is a national work ethic. And, you know, we know that we're in trouble there.
7: Yeah.
8: Let's hold that right there. Where as a nation are we with that?

0: It just and the number three was what, that everybody should have a good work ethic.
1: It's a national work ethic, and you know it's based on the just the American spirit that you get an honest day's pay for an honest day's work.
0: Mm-hmm. Eight for and, eight is what we used to,
2: And really, one of my pet peeves is Christian business owners, because you've got Christians that own businesses, and then you have Christians that run a Christian business. It seems to me they let greed creep in, and they'll put that fish on their sign, but they don't pay their people a living wage while they're, you know, have three houses at the lake, you know, whatever, you know, they live in excess while, you know, their top employee doesn't even have insurance. I've got a problem with that. And if you come and want to be a sponsor of like the radio station, yeah, I'm a Christian business. Well, you know, tell me, how are you a Christian business? Do you pay living wages? Do you, you know, because there's certain rules that you have to abide by in order for me to give you that title. Yes, it's a Christian business. You right. know, so, and that's really one of my pet peeves, because I feel greed has destroyed this nation, and it's continually destroying.
0: And I will say that's one thing as a business owner, and even before a business owner, a child of God, being a son or daughter of God, and in business, you do have opportunities where you can make money. And there's opportunities where if you didn't stay in righteous alignment with God's word or give an account to God,
2: right.
0: You can get carried away on a job bid.
2: Yeah.
0: Oh, yeah. It's very easy.
2: Oh, yeah.
0: And the scripture, and I'm sure that there's scriptures with that, something that we're seeing, the love of money Amen. Is the root of all evil. We right. see our government in such a mess right now mm-hmm. over the love of money. Now, we don't mean to cut into your time there.
1: No, it's good.
0: But you got to be careful with that now. As far as men and women, and we're talking about a labor force, there's a scripture, and shared it today at a retirement function. The Bible would require a son or daughter of God or a Christian, a believer, to be under the mandate of his word would be that we're to honor our earthly master as service unto him. That's what a believer is supposed to be look like. We're to have the best work ethic because we're honoring God. Mm-hmm. We're to honor our earthly master as service unto God.
2: If you don't work, you don't eat.
0: Well, it's what he says in Proverbs.
1: Well, 2 Thessalonians 3:10 also says, "For when we were with you, we commanded you this, if anyone will not work, neither shall he eat."
2: Mm. Mm. Amen.
1: But that's principle number three, which is a national work ethic. Principle number four was the right to a God-centered education. Proverbs 1:7 says that the fear of the Lord is the beginning of knowledge. And so, you know, we need to understand our creator to understand the creation.
2: That's definitely has fallen on the wayside.
1: For sure. And Ephesians 6:4 says, "And you, fathers, do not provoke your children to wrath, but bring them up in the training and admonition of the Lord."
2: What's really sad is if you research the history of these colleges, I mean, they were founded after the chapel was built. Let's start a college here. And
0: if you're just tuning in, this is the seven foundational principles, Judeo-Christian principles, that our nation was founded upon, correct?
1: Correct. Yeah, and like you just said, Bill, this actually goes on to say, did you know that America's oldest universities, such as Harvard, Yale, Princeton, and Dartmouth, were founded by Christian preachers? Harvard University, founded in 1636, adopted rules and precepts that stated, "Let every student be plainly instructed and earnestly pressed to consider well the main end of his life and studies is to know God and Jesus Christ," mm-hmm. which is eternal life.
0: This is how our nation was

0: found it now.
1: And it was in way better shape than now as well.
0: So we have a foundation.
1: Yeah.
0: We don't need to make the cake again. We need to go back, and we'll get back there. But we can't forget 2 Chronicles, 7:14? If my people who all call by my name will what? Humble themselves and pray. We'll hit that at the end.
2: Well, you know, a teacher was a calling. You know, part of the fivefold ministry is a teacher. And when this country was founded, that was a high position. The teacher had to, I mean, whoever the teacher was, basically was held like the pastor. I mean, things were expected out of the teacher. And this is the person that's spending more time with your kids than you a lot of times.
1: Yeah.
2: You know, that's teaching you morals and values and judgments. I mean, you know, these teachers are spending time with our kids from 7 o'clock till 3 o'clock. They're spending more time with us, with our kids, than we are. During the year. I mean, we get home, we may spend an hour or two with them, talk with them, but those teachers are influence our children, you know, more than most of us are.
1: Right.
2: You know, and we have allowed the teachers to come in there that don't believe in God. It started with unbelievers, and now it's Antichrist.
3: Mm-hmm.
2: There's the spirit of the Antichrist that's in our government. I mean, not just unbelievers, but but I mean, just true anti-Christ, completely against Christ, and that's you know, that's scary to me.
3: It really is, and you know, we look around and we say, how did we get here? You know, and I think of a word, the word that I was thinking of earlier was that word tolerance, and you know, I remember when that word was first sort of rolled out, and I started thinking about, you know how you always say, Christians don't have blowouts, they have slow leaks.
1: Mm-hmm.
3: And I started thinking about that because I was like, you know, it's just as simple as, it's the way sin creeps up. You know, you're sitting there thinking, well, I'll just go ahead and put this lunch down as a, you know, tax. I mean, it's just a slow a transition, a one compromise that leads to another compromise, and then we just don't speak up, and we don't stand up, and that's where we are. And it's just like you said, 2 Chronicles 7:14 is, if my people, he's talking to his church. And so anyway, let's hit on one thing.
0: Even though our school system seemingly is jacked up right now, especially some of the agendas and the curriculum that we're going, the responsibility of the child is the parents.
1: Amen.
2: Oh, yeah.
0: Okay.
2: 100%.
0: We're not, I want to make sure you understand where we're coming from on that. And when we started this program over 3 years ago, the very first program dealt with God and his requirement for the family, mom and dad's requirement concerning the family, the children. And that was Deuteronomy chapter 6. And once you start, Pastor, in verse 4 right there, and run it especially through verse 7, and we'll see the mandate in verse 7. But we're going to see a couple things that Julie's already mentioned in the founding principles, the seven Judeo founding principles that our forefathers, and I think, what was it, 52 out of 55 were believers? Is that correct?
3: I don't know those numbers. I don't know.
0: Pastor, is that close to where it was?
2: I think it sounds right.
0: I think it was somewhere right in there.
2: Well, I tell you, I'm gonna hit Deuteronomy 6, and I'm just gonna start at verse 1 real quick and go through this. You know, Jesus quotes Deuteronomy. He says, now this is the commandment, and these are the statutes and judgments which the Lord your God has commanded to teach them, that you may observe them in the land which you are crossing over to possess, that you may fear the Lord your God to keep all his statutes and his commandments that I command you, you and your son and your grandson, all the days of your life, and that your days may be prolonged, Therefore, hear, O Israel, and be careful to observe it, that it may be well with you, and that you may multiply greatly as the Lord God of your fathers has promised you, a land flowing with milk and honey. Verse 4, hear, O Israel, the Lord our God, the Lord is one. You shall love the Lord your God with all your heart and with all your soul and with all your strength. And these words which I command you today shall be in your heart. You shall teach them diligently to your children and shall talk of them when you sit in your house, when you walk by the way, when you lie down, and when you rise up. You shall bind them as a sign on your hand, and they shall be as frontlets between your eyes. You shall write them on the doorposts of your house and on your gates.
0: Amen. Guys, we got to get our house right.
2: Yep.
0: That's the problem with America today, the home.
1: Yeah.
2: Yep. And you know, and like, yeah, I'm glad you want to clarify that, because when we talk about things that we have allowed allowed in the schools and all that stuff, that, I mean, that we allowed that as parents, you know, and that's 100% on
0: the church also.
2: The church, right.
3: Yes.
2: Yep. You know, and you know, because, and I was meditating on this the other day, as we walk in the footsteps of our father, it's to take on the identity of a father, you know, and that father is love, protects, you know, and
4: provides,
2: mm-hmm. You know. And but then teaching
0: correct.
2: Our kids how to walk in our footsteps.
3: Okay, well,
0: so that was number four.
3: That was number four.
0: We finish it, or did we butt in?
3: We're just going to roll through them. Principle number five is the Abrahamic covenant. The foundational verse is Genesis 12:1-3. Now the Lord had said to Abram, "Get out of your country, from your family, from your father's house, to a land that I will show you. I will make you a great nation. I will bless you and make your name great, and you shall be a blessing. I will bless those who bless you, and I will curse him who curses you. And in you all the families of the earth shall be blessed." And so this covenant principle basically is the foundation of the if and then. You know, if you do this, then I'll do this. And there are so many scriptures that are the if and then scriptures. The basis of that was if Abraham would follow, obeying, then God would bless him. And Abraham believed him. He obeyed him. And so, you know, we see that covenants matter in marriage, covenants matter with God. And so the covenant, the Abrahamic covenant, is principle five. Principle six is common decency. Again, it refers to Matthew 22:39.
0: Can we back up to number five a little bit? You know, you made mention to if and that.
3: Is
0: that
3: if and then.
0: If and then. And I heard the word obedience there. I'm going to tell you, in a Christian walk with the Lord, being a son or daughter of God, there's a scripture in 1 Samuel that says obedience is greater than sacrifice. Mm-hmm. And it actually came out where King Saul lost being the king over disobedience. With a believer, and we're just throwing this out there, you cannot have joy in the Lord and have peace living in disobedience.
1: That's right. Mm-hmm.
0: Disobedience is greater than sacrifice. The late Pastor Charles Stanley, each one of you, I mean, he's, I love Pastor Charles. I know he's praising the Lord right now.
1: Amen.
0: There's no doubt about it. He says, be obedient to God and leave all the consequences to him. That was what he was known for. Be obedient to God. So how are you obedient to God's word? And I think this, how are you obedient to God? That was going to be my punchline, so to speak. You're obedient to his word.
1: Right.
0: You're obedient to the Son. And let me tell you, obedience will propel you into great destiny and revelation in Christ Jesus.
1: Mm-hmm. Amen.
0: What's the old song go? Trust and obey. Trust and obey. There's no other way to be happy in Jesus but to trust and obey. Mm-hmm. And I felt like somebody needed to hear that. obedience is everything.
1: That's right.
0: In a walk with the Lord.
4: Amen. Amen.
3: That's good. And but it makes me think back to early in my walk when I thought I was being obedient, but I didn't know the word. And so, I mean,
1: it's hard to be obedient if you don't know the word.
3: It really is.
4: Yeah, but in your
3: that's
4: mind,
3: when you start making up your own stuff.
4: Right. In your mind, you think, hey, I'm good.
0: Well, it's Jesus loves me. The Lord, see, he's obedient to his own word. And he says that he will reveal truth.
1: Yeah.
0: And you might make a simple mistake, everyone, but he's going to make sure you get truth. Mm, right. Because the Bible says that he will guide and lead into what?
2: All truth.
0: All truth. You're going to find out.
1: Yeah.
0: And he reveals sin, righteousness, and judgment. See, I used to think, well, if the Lord would do his part, I don't look at it that way no more. He is perfect in all of his ways. And it came to a point in time in my life, you might think this is far-fetched, or I've heard some, but I don't know if I've ever heard one like that. I was caught up in different situations early in my walk with the Lord, and he would even have my Bible turned over to truth. Okay? You say, well, that's crazy. I mean, I could, like, walk in the bathroom, there's this thing come up, and I've sort of, well, I guess I do this. No, my Bible would be turned right to what I needed to hear. See, he guides and leads into what truth?
2: All truth.
0: All truth. So he'll do his. I used to think, well, Lord, if you'd do yours. Hey, look, I don't do that no more. He is quite capable of being God of all.
2: Yeah.
1: That's right.
2: Yeah.
4: I love the fact that you told everybody, you're going to find out.
1: Yeah, that's right.
4: You're going to find out.
0: He's never not going to do
4: right
0: his job. Let me put it this way.
2: He can't.
0: He upholds his word
2: above his own name, Psalms 138, verse 2.
0: He's going to fulfill the word of God.
2: Yeah. Mm. Even, you know, I, as you're talking about this, I think about some of these guys early on in the Bible that they didn't have, you know, they didn't have the Bible, you know, the Lord would speak to them and they would obey him, you know, and I don't think they had. You know, like Abraham, I don't think he had anything written down. You know, he was the one paving the way. But the Lord's the same yesterday, today, and forever, right? I mean, he speaks to his people, he commands his people, and he leads and guides into all truth.
0: Well, and she mentioned the Abrahamic covenant.
1: Yeah.
0: Look what Abraham was faced with.
2: Mm.
0: He could be obedient or disobedient. Mm-hmm. And let me tell you, when God mandated him that he sacrificed Isaac, correct?
2: Yep.
0: What did he do?
2: He did it.
0: He did it. Yeah.
2: He went to do it.
0: Let's just say this.
4: Sharpening the.
0: He got credit for doing it because he was going to do it, and God said, whoa.
2: I know I can trust you.
3: Yes.
0: Stop.
2: Mm. Yep.
0: And God, what did God do? When we're here's a powerful word. When we're obedient to God, he will provide.
1: That's right.
0: He provided the what? Ram in the bush.
2: Mm-hmm. And I love the, I think it was Dan Moeller that I heard somebody say this. I think it was Dan that when he talked about, you know, and now when we talk about, even though Abraham went through those challenges and sometimes he didn't have quite as much faith, but because he continued to follow God, what he was remembered as was of one of the fathers of faith. You know, in the New Testament, they're not talking about the mistakes anymore, and that's how God is with us.
0: He continued, and we want to make sure we get this out there. Not only continued in faith, but he continued in obedience.
2: Yes, that's right.
0: Look here, you might not have it figured out, but Lord, I'm just going to trust you and do it.
2: Yeah.
0: You know, there's many times at work I tell somebody to do something, and they say, well, why are you doing that? Don't worry about it. Just do it.
2: Just do what I tell you.
0: You know, and that's, you know. Oh, then they'll come along. I see why you're doing that. I said, well, thank you. Come on, we ain't got time to fool around. Let's go.
1: I always say, I don't pay you to think. Do what I tell you. Don't think about it. Just do it.
2: You know, and with the Lord sometimes, guys, and especially, you know, you might be sitting there saying, well, I don't know if I'm hearing God right. Well, I'll tell you how to find out. You do it. You'll find out if that was God or you. You know, sometimes we got to step out in faith, and I want to make sure my heart's positioned right. And I think that's the key. you know, following God is I believe this is what the Lord wants me to do, and I do it.
0: You said something when we first started the program years ago, and I said, Lord, he's getting it. When you made this statement, you ain't got to understand everything about the good news of the Lord. You just got to trust him.
2: That's right.
0: You said something along, and you don't have to understand everything.
2: Nope.
4: Right.
0: And that's what salvation of it is. When the Spirit of God moves on us, mm-hmm. mercy, grace, and truth are on the scene,
2: yeah.
0: and we trust him.
2: Yeah.
0: You don't have to know everything about it.
4: Yeah, like them side arguments, you know.
0: Oh, well, yeah.
4: The earth is 6,000 years old. I don't care.
3: Well, and there's times, too, when we can hear him very clearly and we choose not to obey.
4: Uh-oh. Come on now.
3: And there's a great price, and I'll share a quick story. Years ago, everyone around me, it seemed like, was getting a new car. And, you know, when you get the car fever, it's just really hard to ward it off. And so
4: Amen.
3: I did. I got new car fever.
5: Mark said, I know.
0: Hey, we got a whole lot full of brand new ones.
3: Oh, my goodness. But I was in school. My car was paid for. And I thought, you know, I had a plan all along. I'll keep this car until I finish school. But I got the fever, and I said, well, I'll just pray about it. He'll probably tell me okay. And so I prayed about
1: he'll
3: it.
1: He'll probably tell me okay.
0: That's how we do, though.
3: Yes,
1: absolutely.
3: Yes.
1: Absolutely.
3: And clear as day, after I prayed, he said, no, wait. And I was like, darn. And so I waited.
1: Maybe I didn't hear him correctly.
3: Yeah, I waited while I looked at cars online.
1: Yeah.
3: And so I prayed. A couple months went by. I prayed some more. Wait. And I said, darn, I don't want to wait. And so I went looking for the car, and I couldn't find exactly what I was looking for. I knew exactly what I wanted. I couldn't find it. Well, of course I couldn't, because I wasn't supposed to get it. But I went plundering on ahead, and so I got this car, and just tickled as I could be. I had the car for 3 days. I think it was the day three. It was Easter Sunday. Went to church, came home, stopped at the grocery store, came out. When I came out, there was a little note on the side of my window, and it said, you have a nail in your tire. It was around on the other side. And so, sure enough, there was a nail in the sidewall. You know, it couldn't even be repaired. And I thought, my goodness, I just got the car. And so I have to get two tires. I can't have mismatched. So anyway, for the sake of condensing the story, some of my friends remember this story because they were ready to bring anointing oil over and just anoint my car. But it got so ridiculous. Every single week there was something else. I got rear-ended, had a hit and run, a deer ran out, it broke down on the way to Atlanta, had to get it towed. Ants came in, not the inside of the car, but into the side, in the doors.
4: They were
3: in the doors.
4: Deliverance.
3: It did need deliverance. And I was just beside myself. I cried to the Lord, what in the world is going on? You know, and it just went on again. A windshield cracked, had rocks hit my windshield 3 times. Finally had to replace the windshield, and finally I just got before the Lord because I had traded my car. You know, my trade was gone, and I got before the Lord, and I said, what do you want me to do? I'll sell it. I'll get rid of it. But still, I was like, not really wanting to get rid of it.
1: Yeah.
3: But finally, I got quiet before the Lord, and he said, this is about obedience. Mm. You were disobedient. You were openly disobedient. And so disobedience has a cost. And once I got that, I never had another problem with the car. And it just, he's going to get it over to us one way or another.
0: Yeah, the scripture says he is the perfect father. He corrects the son. I'll throw daughter. He corrects the one to whom he loves.
1: That's right.
0: Come on. And he loves perfectly. And he loves correctly and rightly and justly.
3: And now, no matter how much sense it doesn't make, I'd like to say I'm obedient all the time, which, of course, I'm not. But
4: don't say nothing more.
0: I'll say this about my wife. When she's not, she makes it right. She gets before the Lord.
4: Yeah. Amen.
0: You know, and that's what a righteous person does.
4: Right.
3: Sometimes it's delayed, but
0: well, I think it's delayed in every one of us.
1: Yeah.
0: You know, and what did the Lord tell Peter? How many times you're to get up, or how many times are you to repent, basically, or whatever the case may be? Mm-hmm. 70 times?
2: Yeah.
0: Seven. Over and over and over.
2: Yeah.
0: You know, this thing is everlasting with a believer.
2: You know, and I know when I was praying for something and got it, and then it cost me, and I got before, and I was like, God, what? Well, you're supposed to lead me and guide me. I was blaming him, right? You're supposed to lead me and guide me into all truth. What's up with this? I mean, if you, and then I just heard him say, you prayed for it, you didn't pray about it. And higher education costs money. And I said, I mean, I just heard him tell me like this, and I was like, oh. You know, because he says, anything you ask in my name, I'll give it to you. Right?
0: He does.
2: He says
0: several places in the Bible.
2: And you know, and then I, you know, but there's a difference in praying for something and praying about something. You know, when I'm praying about it, I'm asking him, you know, I'm asking him for him to tell me, him to lead me.
0: I would think the Lord, from my walk with the Lord and all these years now, he wants those good things for us probably more.
2: Yeah.
1: Right.
0: For us than we want for ourselves.
3: When me knowing we give the Lord. Him the glory through them.
0: When we give him the glory and obedient and wait on him, looky here, he'll lay it on you.
1: That's right.
2: Oh, yeah.
0: He will bless you. And I truly believe, and we want to kick it back, I truly believe that every, as we're talking about Abraham, that every son and daughter of God is intended to be blessed by God, mm-hmm. and they are what we call Abraham.
2: Mm-hmm. Yeah.
0: When we honor him with our first fruits, when we meet the requirement, there's requirements in the Word of God, guys.
3: But I want to be careful here, too, with not focusing on the materialistic side of it.
0: Exactly.
3: Because, you know, the gospel has to be the same gospel in a cave in Africa, mm-hmm. you know,
0: exactly.
3: where people are completely poverty-stricken. It has to be the same gospel. We can't focus on the material things.
0: Exactly.
4: Yeah, because it's not about, like, material things. I mean, it's about joy.
3: Yes, spiritual blessings. Yes.
0: But let me throw this out there, and I don't mean to be getting one in there. He's the one that instructs us how to give.
2: Right.
4: Mm-hmm. Amen.
0: Okay.
2: Mm-hmm. Yeah.
0: He says, challenge him in giving.
2: Mm-hmm.
0: All right, give and it will be given. And he says, you give and I'll pour out the what? The channels of heaven.
4: Mm-hmm. Amen.
0: So, you know, but it's not about the wealth. It's not about the material things. So,
2: and I think it's, you know, it's your heart position, and he's not going to give me things that are going to hurt me. You know, and you know, it also comes to a level of spiritual maturity, you know, because I mean, I've been praying for, you know, for years now, Lord, if I don't want anything that's going to come between me and you. You
4: Amen.
2: Know, if
4: Amen.
2: There's anything I'm not ready for, I don't want it,
4: oh.
2: you know. And that's definitely not how I used to be. I want it all now.
4: give me. Come on.
0: All right, where we at? We were 4.5, weren't we? Going to 5?
3: No, we're on 7. Yeah. What, 7? 6 was common decency.
0: Well, where have I been?
1: You keep getting thoughts and backing up.
4: Yeah, backing up.
0: All right. Keep me straight.
3: Keep flipping it and reversing it. Principle 7. That was Missy Elliott. This is a Christian program.
4: I was about to say, y'all. Come on.
3: Number 7 is our personal accountability to God. Excuse me, and that's a big one. Hebrews 9:27, and I think that really wraps up this whole, you know, topic, which is we all have to stand before God and give an account for what we have done, what we've stood for. Hebrews 9:27 says, "And as it is appointed for men to die once, but after this the judgment." We like to talk about the blessings, but we don't really like to talk about the judgment. But it's just as real, and so.
4: You're going to find out.
3: Yeah, and this, I'll just read from this. It says, perhaps the greatest restraint against acts of evil towards others is the knowledge that every person and nation will one day give an account for their actions to Almighty God.
4: And that knowledge has been grayed out.
0: Yeah. Mm-hmm. And we all have purpose. What was the heading of the... of
3: personal accountability to God.
0: Personal accountability to God. We all have a purpose, And that purpose is to know God, and the fulfillment of that purpose is to make him known.
2: Yeah.
0: And you know, that's something, if we stop and think about that just for a moment, what does it look like in my life in making God known? Is it pleasant? Is it right how God intended us to represent him? Mm-hmm. Or do I make God look not so good? Mm-hmm. You understand what I'm saying? Because how we represent him is how people will accept or perceive him.
2: Right. Well, we're the ambassadors. We're representing something. I mean, we're, you know, basically we're the representing the kingdom. If we, you know, and I believe that's where he says, when he talks about don't take the Lord's name in vain, right? It's not about saying a cuss word. It's about representing him in a bad way. You know, it'd be taking, you know, my wife taking my last name and still acting like she's single. You know, and that's, I know I did that for a long time, claimed to be a Christian.
4: Amen.
2: But, you know, in that personal accountability reminds me of what Jesus says to the disciples in Matthew 16, who am I to you? You know, and that's that personal question. And we hear it a lot, that personal relationship. But then that, you know, when I have a relationship with somebody, I'm accountable to them. Mm. You know, I'm accountable to my wife, you know, for certain things. I mean, more than anybody else. Yeah. And if I have a personal relationship with Christ, then there's going to be that accountability. You know, there's going to be that communication and obedience and love for one another.
0: And the same way we're accountable to God.
2: Right.
3: Yes, that's what, and yeah, not out of obligation, but out of love.
2: Right. Out of love. It's you know, just like a husband and a wife. I mean,
1: I think that's what scares a lot of people from building that relationship, because they don't want that. They know what that accountability means.
2: Mm-hmm. Well, they don't feel like they can measure up.
1: Right.
2: You know, I mean, I've had that, you know, feeling like, oh, I just, you know, I'm not good enough for, you know.
3: And I remember, too, feeling at one point that I was going to miss out on something.
4: Right.
3: You know, and I thought, what in the world? When
4: don't
3: I
4: have
3: look
4: no
3: back
4: fun.
3: On it now, exactly, I think,
1: You think being a believer, you're going to miss out on something, go play golf with us.
2: You're right.
1: You will realize you're not missing out on nothing, because we have a ball.
2: Even when a two-hour trip turns into 3 hours.
1: Yeah, in the rain.
4: I think that's, you know, not only golf, anything.
1: Right.
4: Because I was the same way. I didn't think, I don't know. And then I found out, well, I'm having just as much fun. And the cool thing, I could remember it the next day.
2: Well, I thought,
1: a lot cheaper.
2: I thought I was going to have to wear a robe and swing incense and hum and make bread. That's what I thought I was going to have to do if I was a Christian.
4: Bless you. All right.
0: I'm sure that. I see him have his fingers like that. Yeah. Did you see that?
4: I'm sure there's a church out there for that.
1: I don't think they follow Christ.
4: They
1: call something else. No.
4: Bread makers.
0: Are we all the way through that? We good?
3: We are through, but I just want to add to that, Matthew 5:13. You are the salt of the earth, but if the salt loses its flavor, how shall it be seasoned? It's then good for nothing but to be thrown out and trampled underfoot by men. You are the light of the world. A city that is set on a hill cannot be hidden, nor do they light a lamp and put it under a basket, but on a lampstand, and it gives light to all who are in the house. Let your light so shine before men that they may see your good works and glorify your Father in heaven.
0: Mm-hmm. And notice it says, in my translation, I think it says, in your own house. Does it say that there? In your house?
2: In the, who are in the house.
3: Yeah.
4: The house.
2: In the New King James.
0: That would be into the family. And that's where we fail. Mm. The reason our country and nation and school system is, and workplace, everything's so jacked up, because our families are jacked up.
4: Yep.
2: Yeah.
0: And the Word of God is not priority, first of all, to mom and dad and mom. And it's collateral damage.
4: Yeah.
0: So would you like to recap those seven principles and maybe hold that book up if we've caught somebody's interest tonight? And these are the seven foundational
3: Judeo-Christian
0: principles that our nation was founded upon. Very important.
3: Number one is the dignity of human life. Number two, the traditional monogamous family. Number three is a national work ethic. Number four is the right to a God-centered education. Number five is the Abrahamic covenant. Number six is common decency. And number seven is our personal accountability to God. And each of these have foundational scriptures. You know, they are based on the Word of God. And so these aren't just rules or ideas that our founding fathers just came up with out of the air. They were based on the Word of God.
0: Amen.
4: Amen.
0: Our nation needs prayer.
1: Yeah.
0: Definitely. And, Pastor, you want to share 2 Chronicles 7:14? Yeah. And we need to pray for our nation real quickly. We got 1 minute. I think he can get that out of there. We make it hard on Brian every time to try to clean up.
2: So, 2 Chronicles 7:14. If my people who are called by my name will humble themselves and pray and seek my face and turn from their wicked ways, then I will hear from heaven and will forgive their sin and heal their land.
4: Mm. Come on.
1: All
3: that's
1: those
3: an
1: things.
3: If then.
2: That's an if.
1: All those things have to be done.
4: Yeah. Yes. And
2: there's 1,522 ifs in the King James Bible and 1,637 ifs in the New King James Bible.
3: Well, you prayed for that remembrance, and you got it, didn't you?
2: I asked for it.
3: It's so good.
4: Higher education comes at a cost.
3: Lord God, we just thank you. Father, we thank you that you are sovereign.
1: Amen.
3: And Lord, we thank you that you are on the throne. And Lord, we ask you to help us to place you on the throne of our hearts, Lord. And Lord, as the body of Christ, we ask you to help us. Help us to be the salt and light, Lord, and to represent you as the ambassadors of Christ that we claim to be. Lord, help us to start with the plank in our own eye. And Father, we thank you for our listeners, Lord. I thank you for our nation. I thank you for your word. And Lord, if there's anybody that's out there that is feeling a prick on their heart, Lord, that is feeling a movement of you, Lord, I ask you to just bring it to fruition, Lord. Holy Spirit, move and have your way, Lord, that they will respond. Lord, draw us all to you. And Father, I thank you for these mighty men of God that are here. Lord, I thank you for just their dedication to your word. Thank you for the families that each one represent. Lord, we ask you.
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6: 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I'm saying hello from WUCC 99.9. This is a special edition Battle Ready. I'm hoping to bring y'all some information today that you need, something that maybe you have been expecting. I have with me today Miss Lindsay Gentz, and she's going to give us an update on the situational design, these things that are going on around us. Today is Tuesday. The date is October the 19th. 2021. It has been 18 days since I last interviewed her, and we're going to see what's happened in that span of time. I must do a disclaimer and tell you that any thoughts, views, and opinions expressed here may or may not be the thoughts, views, and opinions of the sponsors, the staff, the owners, or listeners of WUCC 99.9. So, I also want to open us in prayer and say thank you, Father God, for this opportunity to bring the news, what is needed to be said, an update on the situation. And Father, I just lift to you now, bring before you at your throne every family that has been touched by this situational design, every family that has had to make decisions that feel life altering. Father, I ask you to help them to keep you first. I ask you to help them to see the end from the beginning like you do. Even if the timing isn't what we want, God, help each person to be comforted, each child in this situation that doesn't understand, each mom, each dad. Their livelihood has been at stake, Lord. And I just ask you to bring comfort like only you can. I ask you to be with our speaker today and for her protection, no matter where she goes. Lord, and every person that she comes in contact with, that they would be able to hear the truth that she brings. I pray for the people who are listening now and those that will listen on the rebroadcast, in Jesus' name. All right, Miss Lindsay, I am so glad that you decided to join me today.
7: Thanks for having me.
6: Thank you so much for coming. I know that you've got quite a bit of information, so